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1: This is Global News. It is 6 o'clock. I'm Zach Ferguson. It is 19 degrees, sitting down to 13 tonight and up to 25 tomorrow. And we do have a severe thunderstorm watch right now over Edmonton. But first, while crews were out cleaning up the mess from today's storm, some are still recovering from the intense storm on Saturday evening. Global's Jasmine King with more.
2: The neighborhoods near Commonwealth Stadium were some of the hardest hit. And nearly 2 days later, trees, branches, and debris can still be seen on roads and in yards. Some trees snapped in half, taking down light poles or landing on top of cars, crushing them completely. Branches and leaves cover sidewalks and roads. The city of Edmonton says since Saturday night, crews have logged 341 storm-related issues. And since July 1st, they've responded to more than 2,000. From Saturday evening until Sunday morning, Edmonton Fire Rescue had 252 calls for support. The city says it doesn't have an estimate yet on how much damage was caused by Saturday's storm. However, the city says it is seeking $26 million in reimbursement from the province for uninsurable loss and damage from storms in June. With the potential for more storms, the city is asking Edmontonians to report any service impacts or issues by calling 311 or using the 311 app. Jasmine King, Global News.
1: EPCOR says the constant heavy rain is putting a serious strain on the city's stormwater system, the evidence of which can be seen in all corners of our city. Today's heavy rainfall left the area of Connors Road and 98th Avenue flooded in the River Valley. Over at K-Days, the event teardown and cleanup had to be halted due to the heavy downpour, which led to pools of water throughout the grounds. And 880 CHED Santa's Anonymous has been working to recover from flooding from a Saturday storm, but today's heavy rain has put them back to square one. EPCOR says crews are still responding to various calls, and it's still trying to assess the full scale of all the flooding over the last few days. Checking 880 CHED, time saver traffic, here is Justin Durbin.
3: We are still keeping our eye on volume working its way through on the white mud around the Rainbow Valley Bridge. Work a little busy through there. A little further down the road, we have the exit ramp blocked off from the white mud westbound to go on to 178th Street, and still dealing with some delays outside the downtown core on Connors Road, Scona Road. Traffic blocked off south of the low level bridge, and we do still have closures on 98th Avenue around the James Mack Bridge to 95th Street. FanDuel is now live in Thrill Alberta. 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Alberta only, 18 plus. With 880 CHED time saver traffic, I'm Justin Durbin.
1: Thanks, Justin. Albertans will soon be able to access certain diagnostic screening tests without a doctor's referral, but they'll need to pay out of pocket. Critics say it will only benefit those who can afford it. Alberta's NDP says the government has given up on fixing public health care and will instead be asking Albertans for their credit card information, adding more families simply can't afford to pay out of pocket for essential health care. Concern shared by Tamara Daly, the York University's Faculty of Health.
4: Because it might dissuade those who can't afford to pay from even getting tested early to begin with.
1: The program is expected to generate upwards of 50,000 additional requests for screenings. And there are some speculations that Alberta is eyeing another Olympic bid with new government money to renovate the Oval. The provincial and federal government are putting up to $52 million to deal with the deteriorating ice-making equipment at the Olympic Oval. The Oval's director says these improvements would put us in a better position to make another bid, but local economist Moshe Lander warns that wouldn't have a big financial payout.
5: You're looking to invest in the Olympics on the grounds that it delivers economic benefits, it just doesn't happen. But if you want to do it for civic pride or nation building or because you believe in athletics and the power that it brings, that's fine.
1: Ottawa is also putting up money to improve its ski and snowboard facilities at Winsport and Nikiska and increasing funding for national team athletes. Moving into 880 CHED weather, we do have a yellow severe thunderstorm warning here in Edmonton, warning of some large hail and damaging winds. There's also a risk of a tornado. Environment Canada is warning the weather might still cause some damage to roofs, fences, branches, and or other soft shelters. Looking at the forecast, dipping down to an overnight low of 13, 30% chance of showers and a risk of thunderstorms. Tomorrow, up to a high of 25 with the chance of showers increasing to 60. And the risk of thunderstorms persisting. Wednesday, some sun and a high of 24 degrees. Right now, though, here in Edmonton, we're sitting at 20 degrees. I'm Zach Ferguson, ahead of Inside Sports with Brandon Escott. 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
7: To the 40, to the 30, Devon Lee, nothing but green.
6: heroes, and everything you need on the Oilers and Elks. This is Inside Sports, brought to you by James H. Brown and Associates, Alberta Injury Lawyers, the heavy hitters of injury law. And now, here's your host, Brandon Escott, on 880 CHED.
7: Yes, kicking off another marvelous week here in the BetMGM studios at 880 CHED headquarters. It is Brendan Escott. We've got Kellen Kennedy with us tonight. We're with you for 90 minutes, and then we'll give way to the Elks this week, featuring the official Mark Killam show, with Morley Scott hosting that at 7:30. But prior to that, lots of sports talk to get to, so you've found the right place if that is your flavor. We endeavor to bring you some quality content tonight, as we do every night here from 6 to 8, or in the case of Monday, 6 to 7:30. Outfielder for the Riverhawks, the Edmonton Riverhawks, who are in the final push for their playoffs. They're in Kamloops this week, as well as Kelowna, and then they wrap it up in Bellingham. That's it. But after tonight, it's 9 straight days of baseball for them. So Riverhawks outfielder Mitchell Middlemiss will join us at 7:05. We'll talk with him about a variety of things, not limited to, but including the weather delays that they have been plagued by all summer long. It's been craziness, as we know. I'm curious what the dressing room, or what the clubhouse, I should say, is like during that time when it is up in the air entirely whether you're even going to be playing a baseball game again that night. So that's part of the conversation coming up at 7:05. At 6:35, back into that Elks contest we go, not to beat the dead horse per se, but to talk a bit about the victory that was and what it means for this upcoming week for the Edmonton Elks, who were 36-34 victors on Thursday last week in Saskatchewan. Now they get the home matchup on Saturday. It's going to be a doozy. It's a 5 o'clock kickoff, 3:30 for the countdown show in a few days time here on 880 CHED. So very much looking forward to that and a conversation with Blake at 6:35. Kellen, how you doing this evening, my friend? Oh, you're not listening. I was just asking you how you were doing.
8: Oh, I was talking with Young Gun here.
7: Yeah, I see him.
8: Comparing notes from the last half hour. So, yeah, this is great. By the way, great conversation last hour with Oren Kulas.
7: Yeah, how cool was that?
8: That Bob had. So if anybody missed it, it's going up right now on the Oilers Now podcast page. So check it out later tonight. I know I will, again, because I'll consume it on the bike or on the treadmill or on the elliptical or whatever I decide to hit up later on. But anyways, I'm doing great. I'm drying out from the rain, as everybody is right now. If you take Connor's Road, don't. it's virtually underwater right now. So, so we're just, you know, happy to be indoors and the sun shining again. So all is good.
7: Yeah, out at the lake this weekend for myself, and then get a message from my wife. We drove out separately. She comes back in to go to work early Sunday morning, and I get a message saying, hey, there's a tree down in our front yard.
8: Mm-hmm.
7: I'm like, you've got to be kidding me. It's not a small tree. I mean, it's like 35 feet worth of tree that came crashing down. Fortunately, in the complete perfect direction that wasn't on the power lines, it wasn't on the house itself. I am counting my blessings. But yeah, that was a bit of a hullabaloo trying to find somebody who can get that tree chopped up and hauled away. And
8: I got caught up in the hurricane that hit the city, I guess we'll call it that, on Saturday night, driving back from Vermilion, who had their agricultural fair on over the weekend from Thursday to Saturday. It was 120th Vermilion Fair, Brendan Escott.
7: Wow.
8: Which is just mind-blowing to me that that's been around for that long. But I got caught up driving back in the city in Elk Island Park with that rainstorm that obviously had hit Commonwealth and was going along the highway heading up towards Bonneville and Cold Lake and that stuff. And so that was fun. But, you know, made it back in one piece and that stuff and whatever. But, man, some of the video coming from Commonwealth, the Post Malone show that night and that stuff is just incredible how quickly that turned from a nice quiet Saturday night to just absolute chaos, right? So, but that's summer in the prairies, right? That's what we sign up for living here, right?
7: Well, so. Certainly this summer in the prairies it has turned out to be. I heard somewhere that we were on pace to smash the record for tornadoes. It was like if we have one or two more tornadoes by the end of this week, then it'll be the most tornadic July that we've ever had.
8: There's That's unreal
7: for you. And that was the alert that we kept getting out at the lake. And we'll talk sports in a few minutes, but this is also a life show. Mm-hmm. And this happened during life. So we're getting these notifications on our phone. For some reason, my phone wasn't going off, but everybody else's were. So we knew that there was a tornado or potential tornado in the area out at like Edson and Whistle. It was making its way from there, and we kept looking at the sky thinking like, it's not that bad outside, what are they talking about? Mm-hmm. And then like impending doom hovered over. The clouds were green at one point. It was not encouraging up in the sky. Mm-hmm. So the fact that it went and absolutely terrorized the Post Malone concert was no real surprise once you saw it come in from the West End.
8: Absolutely. I
7: marvel at it. Mm-hmm. I hope that we get a treat in September. That's kind of what I'm holding out hope for. Do we get some nice weather?
8: Nice late September hot weather. Yeah, that would be great.
7: Yeah, that would be, I think, what we've earned after enduring all this rain, this crap. It was so much so, it was such an eventful thing in our city that they were getting asked about it at Elks practice today as we dip into some audio for you. The inclement weather at Commonwealth Stadium here. I've got President Chris Morris talking about that.
9: It's great because we have a wonderful partner in the City of Edmonton, and the City of Edmonton has an outstanding safety protocol for everybody involved that's at the stadium. So we have our own protocol as far as smoke delays that we work along with the league, but the severe weather response is really, it's shepherded by the city, and we sort of have our own auxiliary plan to deal with the players and everything else, but the City of Edmonton does a wonderful job with that. You saw all the people that were in the stadium this last weekend. Like, that was a big, intense storm, and everybody was safe, and everybody was looked after, and I think kudos to them for having such a good team that works with them.
7: Yeah, I mean, it wasn't flawless by any means, but I have heard no reported injuries other than maybe some wet socks from all the flooding that was going on outside of the building. But yeah, there's just nothing you can do when Mother Nature opens up like that. Overall, Chris Morris, continuing to talk, said this of the 6-1 start, 6-1 for your Edmonton Elks out of the gate this year.
9: The football guys have certainly done their part, right? And you start looking at it from a, you know, what more could they have done to this point? And there really isn't much. Like, the football team has done everything they need to do to put this, you know, to get the city excited. Now, from our standpoint up there, we have to make sure that we're promoting what they're doing, promoting what happens with our game day and all those different things. We have a really good thing here. Like, our game day's good, our players are good, and it's been a long time for fans, and we just need them to come back and see what we're all about now, and I think we're going to be really in shape.
7: Yeah, absolutely. I mean, this is real, ladies and gentlemen. The imposter syndrome, I get it. Maybe you don't feel like you are the fan of a good football team, but I can assure you, this is no joke of a start. That doesn't mean they're going to go on to run the gamut here and be 18-1 at the end of the season, whatever the record would be. It's not going to go down that way, but certainly they're building themselves up a wonderful cushion right now in the West Division over teams like BC, who continue to struggle and will turn to true rookie, which is, I guess, kind of redundant, but Caden Salter out of the University of Colorado. He is coming in, and he is playing quarterback over Chase Bryce. So BC's season now hangs in the balance of a very young kid at the helm of their team. It's quite the opposite in Edmonton, who's got Cody Fajardo under center. Fajardo saying this of the biggest reason for the turnaround for the Edmonton Elks this season.
10: I think it's continuity within the team and the organization from top to bottom. I think it's having the right guys in the locker room. It's guys that love each other. You know, last year we were still just trying to figure out each other. We're still trying to figure out the culture. We're still trying to figure out our playbooks. Even middle of the season and then the switch at quarterback. And so there's a lot of things that went on last year that just made it tough. And we were finding ways to lose games last year, but we battled, but we found ways to lose games. This year we're finding ways to win games. And it just speaks on the leadership we have on this team, the experience we have on this team. When you go out and get guys like Carney, like you you get guys in free agency that are just veterans who have won Grey Cups and understand what a winning culture looks like. It just helps from top to bottom. So we're really pleased with the first third of the season. Now, a lot happens. There's a lot of football. I've seen a lot of craziness in the CFL. We don't want to let our foot off the gas pedal. And it starts this week. It starts this week by defending home and going against a really talented SAS team that's going to be hungry. And they're going to be really excited to get their lick back against us. And we got to show up on game day and give, hopefully, the fans show up and give them a reason to continue to come. You know, this is a great opportunity for us and an organization that if we do get a good crowd, we don't want to go out there and lay an egg because then you might lose some people for the rest of the year.
7: Yeah, Coach Killam himself looking for looking forward to a big crowd on Saturday, 5 o'clock game time. You can hear it on Ched, but you could also see it in person if you wanted to. Here's the coach.
11: Yeah, let's go, Edmonton. I mean, let's go. It's we want to play well at home. We want to play well and honor the fans with the style of football that we play. And what better opportunity than Saturday, 5 o'clock?
12: I don't know if you've seen any posts like from Milt Stegall, and Luke Wilson had a post, and this morning Chris Trevler had one saying, you got to go Edmonton, go watch your football team on Saturday.
11: Yeah, I mean, well, if you go back to our last game, I felt like that was a good crowd. Yeah. You know, we're trying to build it. You know, we're trying to hold up our end of the bargain out here so that they want to come. But, I mean, we would love to have a packed house and make some noise on Saturday.
7: Yeah, well, I mean, winning will do that. That's really what we've been talking about for a few years now is the name change is one thing, but if you can win some football games, people will show up and watch that. And that's been the case. And I think that the arrow continues trending up and to the right in that direction. Now, Chris Morris once more here on fixing the organization and now seeing some wins.
9: It really is, for me, from the day I got here, the discussions were, how are we going to be ready once the football team is really good? Because I know Ed's going to put a good product together. I know Mark's going to coach this team well. I know it's all going to come together. And we've been aligned from the very beginning about how we wanted to do it and how we wanted to bring the community back in. Lots of great community partners back at the table with us from a corporate standpoint and from a casual fan standpoint. So we feel really, really good about where we're at. Now, we want to keep building. We're nowhere close to where we want to be yet. We want to keep building this thing into something really special for the city.
7: Yeah, well, part of that is having all three phases of the football team going, and the offense was definitely in check last week. They were phenomenal. Defense could have been a little bit better in allowing 34 points against, but nice to be able to correct off of a victory instead of a loss. Terrell Ford, a big part of the defense on the reasons the team has found ways to win this year.
13: Defensively, we're just kind of used to playing beside each other now. We know what to expect, strengths and weaknesses of the person beside us. We figured out all the little details from players to the coaches, making it easy. And then our offense is just, I think Cody's a little bit more comfortable with the system and stuff this year. I feel like he put a little bit more into it coming in as the starter. So he's kind of figuring out, so it's kind of nice. And yeah, we're just having fun playing football.
12: Winning is fun.
13: Yeah, winning is fun.
7: Yeah, absolutely. But again, as I suggest, and Coach Killam will attest to this momentarily, the defense wasn't overly happy with their performance against Saskatchewan. Here's the head coach.
11: Yeah, I mean, we got stretched a little bit. You know, they made some plays. Some of those catches were big-time catches, but there's some where, you know, we can be in better position to help ourselves out. And, you know, that's why we came out today. We spent a lot of time on just trying to correct some things and maybe throwing a few different wrinkles.
7: And now you get to prepare for the rematch, as Terrell Ford explains.
13: They did a lot in that first game. Felt like they kind of gave us everything they had. They had like an onside kick, surprise onside, a lot of double moves. So I feel like we kind of seen what they're going to give us. Obviously, they'll have a couple new wrinkles, but I think we just prepared the same way we did last week, and we'll be okay.
7: Yeah, very interesting when you think about the chess match of having a couple of games in short order in 2 weeks, in fact, with no time down against each other, but for that is allocated by the schedule, meaning the 9 days that they get, they're going to be preparing hard for each other, like really hard for each other. But how much have we already seen? That's a good point that I actually had not considered until Terrell Ford just laid it out right there. What pieces have we seen on the chessboard already? What's left in the bag of tricks? Questions that remain unanswered until 5 o'clock Saturday when I can bet
14: as long as we get good weather, and there's indications both ways right now.
8: Right now it's looking good, but, you know, we'll monitor it throughout the week. But I looked at the long range, and it looks really juicy for Saturday. I think it'll be good football weather. So
14: keeping our fingers crossed for that, for sure. If the weather conditions permit, I think we've got another excellent football game in front of another excellent crowd. No reason to think otherwise with Saskatchewan coming to town, let alone the other circumstances around this game in terms of where they're at in the standings. So there you go. We will pause things right now on Inside Sports. We've got Blake Dermott coming up at 6:30 tonight. Riverhawks outfielder Mitchell Middlemiss at 7:05. Tell you about their playoff run, their playoff hunt right now, I should be most specific. And then it's the Elks this week with Morley Scott at 7:30. Lots still to come, so don't go anywhere. You got Inside Sports tonight on Chad.
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0: Blue Jays are in action. Bit of an exciting play here in the top of the fifth inning, couple away. Blue Jays are up 3-1, potentially 4-1 here, because Vladdy has slid what looks to be underneath a tag of Keibert Ruiz, the catcher for the Washington Nationals. And I mean, you talk about a photo finish, Kellen. This was incredibly close. You brought my attention to it. They have called him out, though.
1: Yeah, it's still 3-1.
0: They have called him out. So, yeah. I mean, what looked like a tie that could have gone to the runner, I don't know that it did in that circumstance. So Vladdy will retire to the dugout. They will take a 3-1 lead into the sixth inning as we take a look at that out-of-town scoreboard brought to you by GCL Diesel. Critical engine component suppliers, pumps, injectors, and turbochargers for the transportation, agricultural, mining, and oil and gas industries. GCL Diesel is diesel understood. Otherwise, we can take a look back at the games that were in the CFL in week 8. Your Elks got it going with that victory on Thursday of last week. Then Friday, wow, what a game between the Stampeders and Blue Bombers. 52-30. The Stamps putting the accelerator to the floor. Take a look back at the games that were in the CFL in week 8. Your Elks got it going with that victory on Thursday of last week. Then Friday, wow, what a game between the Stampeders and Blue Bombers. 52-30. The Stamps putting the accelerator to the floor.

0: was in the Blockbuster bin for $5.
1: Uh-huh.
0: But I got a copy.
1: Yeah, it was probably the same way, but with the old EB Games bin. But anyway, yeah. Those type of finals, you used to get those routinely in that type of game back in the day. But yeah, Calgary, they're very Jekyll and Hyde, though, I find. Some weeks they're hot and some weeks they're not. But this past week, they were pretty hot. So
0: yeah, they take care of the Blue Bombers in Winnipeg. 26-12, the Argonauts beat the BC Lions, the lowly BC Lions. And then Trey Ford under center for the Hamilton Tiger Cats, but they fell to the Montreal Alouettes. There we go. 31-18. That was the other final from week 8 in the CFL. Week 9, we'll see the Lions and Blue Bombers, Owls and Red Blacks. Ticats host the Stampeders as part of a doubleheader on Saturday. That's the front half. Back half is your Elks against the Rough Riders live at Commonwealth Stadium. We're connecting with Blake Dermott next to talk about the victory and the preparation for the rematch between the Elks and Rough Riders. That's coming up next on Inside Sports. Stick around.
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6: This is Global News. It is 6:30. I'm Zach Ferguson. EPCOR says the constant heavy rain is putting a serious strain on the city's stormwater system, the evidence of which can be seen in all corners of the city. Today's heavy rainfall left the area of Connors Road and 98th Avenue flooded in the River Valley. EPCOR says crews are still responding to various calls and it's still trying to assess the full scale of all the flooding over the last few days. Wrap it up, 880 CHED, time saver traffic. Here is Justin Durbin.
7: Wrapping up with some good news. Looks like that issue on Grote Road southbound near 89th Avenue has been cleared up. We still have a collision on the Yellowhead westbound exit to go onto 97th Street. In the turn lane to go northbound, you'll need to stay over to the left and watch for delays. 50th Street northbound just north of 144th Avenue. We have a collision there with crews on scene.

0: 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With 880 CHED, Time Saver Traffic, I'm Justin Durbin.
1: Thanks, Justin. There was a steady stream of cars and transport trucks crossing the Gordie Howe International Bridge on its first day of operation. The first crossing of the Detroit River was made by the family of the structure's namesake, the Canadian icon known as Mr. Hockey. Moving into 880 CHED weather, we do have a yellow severe thunderstorm warning here in Edmonton, warning of some large hail and damaging winds. There also is a risk of a tornado. Moving to the forecast, though, dipping down to an overnight low of 13 and a 30% chance of showers and a risk of thunderstorms. Tomorrow, up to a high of 25. With the chance of showers increasing to 60, the risk of thunderstorms also will persist. Wednesday, we're getting up to a high of 24 degrees with some very sunny skies. Thursday, more sun and a high of 25 degrees. Friday is 28 with more sun. Right now, though, here in Edmonton, we are sitting at 20 degrees. I'm Zach Ferguson. 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
8: Vincent Blanchard will have the game on his foot as he waits. The snap, the pin, the kick. And he's got it! Vincent Blanchard hits from 57 yards, and with no time left on the clock, the kid's got a walk-off. The Elks are 36-34 winners in Regina. What a finish! Vincent Blanchard with a huge field goal to win it.
9: I don't believe it!
10: Do you believe it now, Dave Campbell?
11: I was going to say.
10: It's been a few days.
11: Yeah, I think he's had a few days. I think it's sunk in now. I think he believes it.
10: But that being said, there's a saying in radio, play the hits, and that was fast track to the greatest hits album of this year.
11: By far.
10: Without a doubt.
11: You throw that in with hockey, too. I mean, that's top five 880 CHED sports call of the year so far, so...
10: No doubt about that, my friends. It was great theater in a game that we had much anticipation ahead of. It lived up to the billing. It was excellent. And now for a little more perspective, we bring aboard our Elks analyst, two-time Grey Cup champion. It's Blake Dermott. Blake, always appreciate our chats. How are you doing this evening?
12: I'm doing fine. I just have to say that when you lived that Dave Campbell moment live, it was phenomenal.
10: Yeah, absolutely. He is he's right there in the thick of the emotion of the game, which we love. And that was a game that was pretty easy to be invested in, Blake. I mean, back and forth it went, really, from the opening drive of the game. Sask defers, Edmonton takes it down and scores. Just a total heavyweight tilt between the two top teams in the West. It still somehow exceeded the hype, in my opinion. What stood out to you?
12: Well, I think that these were two teams that have unbelievable defenses and two of the top-rated defenses in the league, and Saskatchewan, one of the best defenses in the league, allowed 510 yards of passing from Cody Fajardo on them. Throwing throw in the other numbers, I think it ended up somewhere around between 530, 540 yards total with team losses. And this is one of the best defenses. This, so people in the league who've been questioning the offensive capabilities of the Elks, they got to look at that and seriously go, wow, these guys are for real. And then you look at, you know, the Elks have, you know, lead in so many other categories, offensively as well. And again, Saskatchewan comes out and puts up huge numbers. So this is what good offenses can do to really good defenses. This is what made it an absolute heavyweight slugfest. And you know, for a guy like Trevor Harris, putting up those kinds of gaudy numbers is something that he's done in the past and has done this year. But when you look at Cody Fajardo, 510 yards, beats his all-time passing per game or for a game, I think, by something like 80 yards. Like, he was somewhere around 430 yards, his best game ever. This guy threw for 158.3 efficiency rating. The only thing better is, I think it's 158.5, so he missed it by 2 points for a perfect game. 510 yards, four touchdowns, and you know, just was absolutely amazing in that game. And they needed that because the second leading rusher in the league, Rankin, only had 39 yards for like two games in a row. He's been held to, you know, less than 50 yards. And this is all of this, when a guy needs to take the team on his back and carry it, it's exactly what Cody Fajardo did. And so many people have been down, you know, saying, yeah, he doesn't do that much for me, I don't know if he's that good. And come on, people, you got to wake up. You're looking at one of the elite quarterbacking performances in the history of the league, what we just saw this last weekend. And Cody Fajardo is, when you talk to anybody in that locker room, he's one of the best leaders that they've ever played for.
10: Yeah, it just exudes out of him. I mean, I have him on the show from time to time, and talking to him is an absolute pleasure. I bumped into him out just in public one time. I had to come and shake his hand and say, "Are you Cody Fajardo?" And he's the type of guy that I would run through a wall for. And we're seeing that play out week to week on a football field, where it feels like there's a confidence in their leader. But now, Blake, now they can have confidence in their kicker as well. After Vincent Blanchard drilled a 57-yarder to win the game, just I wonder what was going through your mind watching him line up from that distance with the game on the line, no less.
12: Well, I just, you know, it's funny because when I get into those kinds of situations, I don't know if it's like, I sometimes can become a negative Nelly, right? And 2 minutes before that, when the fumbled snap and the things that happened to them, and going, oh, they're going to lose a game. They're just going to lose a game. Ah, you know, and then they just kept fighting back. I believe when I see this team, I'm not going to be in that same situation again, because these guys just seem to believe in themselves so much that you know, when I see things that, you know, that I look at on the football field and have experienced, when I see momentum swings and changes, it seems to not affect these guys right now. And when I saw Blanchard coming onto the field at that point in the game, I went, just keep your head down, kid. And because everybody knows he's got the leg. And we talked to Killam after the game. He said he kicked a 70-yarder in pregame. Like, this guy has got one of the livest legs in the league. And I was proud of him. I got a chance to meet him earlier this year. And I'm trying to teach him, you know, when you a big kick like that, you got to do a special handshake between you and your holder and your snapper. And Sean Fleming and I, we over the years, we had Glenn Harper, we had the salmon handshake, and I did that with Dave Cutler as like a tradition, trying to teach him this salmon handshake. And I said to him after the game, I didn't see any salmon. And he just laughed and said, yeah, we're going to have to start doing something. So, but he, and even Julian, the punter, 45.8 yard punt average compared to something like 37. Like, there were so many things about that game, special teams wise, that just gives you pause to sit back and go, we're looking at a really, really good team this year. And you know, just following the ticket sales, even today, I think they're already at somewhere around 2,000 to 3,000 above where they were at that game, and we got a whole week to go. So I think this could be the largest crowd of the year. Well, it already is going to be the largest crowd of the year, and I think that we could see something really special when Saskatchewan comes into town.
10: Yeah, really looking forward to it. And we'll talk more about the rematch in just a couple of minutes here with Blake Dermott. But I got to ask you, both Austin Mack and TJ Luther put up 150 receiving yards. Once again, the ball spread all over the field. Like, how difficult is this offense becoming to defend when really a different player can sort of be featured or the featured weapon on any given week, whether that's Rankin or one of these receivers?
12: Well, you know, when you looked at the numbers, and even Cephas, I think Cephas had 68 yards on two catches. And Luther, 157 yards. Mack had 173 on four catches. One of the things I always hear, the knocks I hear about Cody Fajardo, is he doesn't stretch the ball down the field. He doesn't do that. Come on, people. He had four catches over 30 yards. That's amazing. And, you know, when you got a receiver with only four catches and he has 173, those are some big, long balls. You know, those are passes that have turned into, you know, into touchdowns, four touchdowns on the day. So this is a team that is understanding what they need to do and is understanding the kinds of players that they have. You know, we talked about this earlier in the year about, do they have the ability to stretch the field? Do they have the, you know, because Cody's at 78% completion percentage, you expect a lot of 3 and 4 yard dumps and stuff like that. Well, he still does that. But he's also stretching the field on that last drive where they had to kick the 57-yarder. He had twice he was in third and long. And I think the last one was a 27-yard completion. Like, this is a guy with ice water in his veins right now. And when you start to see, and they've got to do a really good job of protecting him, because when you start seeing quarterbacks dropping like they have in the last couple of weeks, Cody Fajardo is a very, very valuable guy in this league right now.
10: With that in mind, let me ask you the question about the offensive line, because it was, you know, a different look with Mark Cordy snapping the ball. I mean, that's familiar enough, but Brett Boyko playing left guard after however long at right tackle for the last number of years. What was your assessment of how the offensive line handled a bit of a new look?
12: Well, I think the one thing the offensive line has struggled with, and I don't want to be negative about them because of the turnover with guys. You know, they're missing their starting three interior guys in this last game, and other guys have stepped up and done an outstanding job. But it's noticeable how the run game isn't as effective since they started losing their interior guys. And that's not because the people that are replacing them aren't qualified and aren't good enough, but the run game is so much more about playing with a guy and understanding the feel, and because you both have to read the exact same thing at the exact same time. And when you're throwing and you're constantly changing that group up front, that's impacted, I think, the ability for Rankin to be able to get runs if they play together, because they're good players. I mean, you know, they're good players that are replacing. If they play together for two or three games, you may start to see Rankin's numbers start to jump up again. And hopefully by that time, guys like Woodmansey and Beard and Carter O'Donnell will be back in the fold anyway. So this is something that their depth has really helped them and kept them on this streak. But it's also impacted their ability to be able to run the ball, I think, a little bit.
10: Defensively, fair to say that it wasn't their cleanest performance. I mean, no performance of 34 points against is going to be one that you're really satisfied with. Saskatchewan hit on several explosive plays of their own, right? So what was your assessment of the defensive performance against the Riders last week?
12: Well, I think, and I can't remember if the number was five or six, but they still had at least five knockdowns. Four had two, Garnes had two. They got to Harris and they hit him a bit. They lost AJ Ouellette, their running back. You know, so they were still playing really, really physical. But and then of course they got an interception. Myers got an interception. I think his second in the last two games. Defensive lineman getting a tip and I thought they did a pretty good job. You know, Edmonton had four explosion plays over 30 yards. Saskatchewan had three. It seemed like everything that they did, Edmonton did better than or did more. Then, with the exception of time of possession, which is what Saskatchewan does an excellent job of, I think they had the ball for a couple minutes more. But Edmonton's average yards per play was, I think, 10 yards to Saskatchewan's 8. And, you know, I think that they just sort of showed up every time they needed to. Every time Saskatchewan punched back or took a lead, Edmonton just showed up. And I think there's a lot of people that were questioning that. I remember watching the panel on TV talk about who was the best teams in the league. And they had Edmonton, with one exception, Edmonton was the best they were was number 3. Now people got to believe that they're the best team in the league right now.
10: Yeah, silencing doubters, making this start seem legit, and another opportunity to do exactly that this week against Saskatchewan once more. Now, let me ask you from a coaching perspective, Blake, what is the nuance of a back-to-back set like this coming into game number 2? I mean, I heard Terrell Ford say earlier today something about how much he believes that they had to reveal in order to try and win that game, about their game plan. So is there something to having a few tricks left in the bag heading into this week that you think may even favor Edmonton?
12: Well, it's going to be from a team standpoint, it's tougher to come up with a lot of new things. But believe me, there's plays that are put in the playbook at the beginning of the year that are even worked on in training camp that you may put away for 3 weeks, for a month, even you know, for till playoffs. So there's always going to be a bag of tricks. There's always going to be things that they've got to change. There's going to be stuff that they've got to figure out. And one of the things that the Elks have been doing a great job of was their red zone conversion. Like they were sitting woefully, somewhere around 30-40%, which was so far below the league average, it wasn't funny. They were 66% in this game. I mean, these are in 1 week's time, they improved their red zone production. And I don't know if I don't know if Mark Killam's group is big on trick plays or coming up with stuff like that, but they're always analyzing what they can do better to take things away. And because it's a short week, a lot of times those changes, because they're so firmly implanted in your brain because you just played them, they're easy to bring back and to make changes on, because you can understand, oh yeah, we can fix this by just doing this minor little tweak. And I think that sometimes those changes can look like brand new things when a team sees them, because all of a sudden you are not operating the same way you were before when you've made those kinds of corrections. So I think back-to-back week, and especially with an elongated week, a little bit of time, you know, went into Saskatchewan on a short week, they got some extra time. I think that they can be good as gold going into this game, and hopefully they're healthy when they come into it.
10: Yeah, that was my final question for you. Just the added benefit of a couple days here, not only from the prep standpoint, but from the rest standpoint. I get that both teams have the opportunity at this, but I think it probably is better serving Edmonton right now, just given how long it's been since their bye week versus when Saskatchewan had their last bye week. The extra day's rest probably serving Edmonton real well here this week, hey?
12: Oh, I would agree. I think that, and here's Saskatchewan, and Edmonton's done so well this year. I think this was the third game that they've played on a short week playing against a team coming off a bye. And they've been very strong and very, sorry about that, very strong against those kinds of teams. And when they've got their all their health with them, I think that, you know, their healthy players back and just the fact that they're rested and, you know, their mind is right going into that kind of a game against a team like Saskatchewan in front of a big crowd. It might be a lot of fun to be at this game on Saturday.
10: Really looking forward to it. Blake, thanks as always for your time, my friend. We'll chat again, I'm sure, in the very near future.
12: Okay, thanks a lot, Brennan.
10: Blake Dermott joining us tonight. It's 6:49 in Edmonton. Yeah, a huge rematch. I mean, what more can you say about it? It's kind of sucks that there's that many days in between games, not because I don't want to see Edmonton perform at their best, which obviously I do, and they will be performing better with a couple extra days rest, as I was just alluding to there. But like, let's get this game underway, man. I don't want to wait around for it. I don't want to wait until Saturday afternoon at 5:00 Mountain at Commonwealth Stadium. I don't want to wait until then. I want to see it now.
11: You'd love the old Double E versus Calgary Stampeders Labor Day and Labor Day rematches back in the day when the rematch used to go on Friday night.
10: Yes.
11: There's only 3 days between games from Monday Labor Day, Monday to Friday night.
10: Oh, my goodness gracious. Yeah. That's craziness.
11: I'm cool with the amount of time, by the way, between games here and that stuff. I understand that that's the schedule and that's what we get, whatever. It's a long turnaround for both teams. No excuses. Both teams should be at their best. And, just keep the positive momentum building. If you're the Elks, just keep rolling with the punches. And they've proved that, especially last weekend, that, anything, if there's adversity out there, they can tackle it head on and come out, with the victory at the end of the day. So just keep that positive momentum going, right? So
10: absolutely. Hammering forward with the herd of Elk. That's what we'd like to see in week 9 now of the CFL season. Hard to believe that we've gotten this far, but we are here indeed. Edmonton pushing to be 7-1. On the young campaign. Can we still call it the young campaign? I guess
11: it's the mid campaign now. We're getting to the mid with the build up to Labor Day now, I guess we'll call it, because we've got, that's what August is you're building up to all your Labor Day matchups, right? So
10: good point. Very good point. All right, let's throw a bookmark down. We'll be right back on Inside Sports.
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0: anybody, but I pulled off a massive fantasy football trade. Now I'm feeling pretty good about it.
1: Ah.
0: Feeling pretty good. I won't bore you with the details.
1: Okay.
0: Just know that I done good.
1: That's why you're jittery in there. I was like, did he have too many energy drinks today or what's going on?
0: No, I do love an energy drink, but I have not consumed one today. I've got some natural energy going at
1: You got the hype.
0: When I get done work, I'm going to have a steak on the Barbie, and I'm just kind of looking forward to enjoying it as an evening.
1: Yeah, chilling out. It's Monday night.
0: It already rained today, so it can't continue raining into this evening.
2: Yeah,
0: right?
2: Right, yeah. I'm looking
1: at the skies. It looks like what you say will come to pass here. Now, so
0: let's hope. Let's really.
1: I'm done with rain. Rain is so last month. I guess now that we're getting into August, I know we got like 4 days left in July or whatever it is. We'll keep the rain in July and then just go nice and summery for the rest of August. Mm-hmm. Let's try that. Hopefully,
0: I'll just point out the Oilers did talk some of them anyway at a golf tournament back east. Now we didn't obviously have a microphone extended in there, so I can't play the audio. But just know that they are talking very highly of the new head coach. That's Mike Babcock. That's Connor McDavid was talking. Zach Hyman was talking. I believe Leon Draisaitl also was speaking this afternoon. And they're looking forward to the change. And I think that when you basically, they didn't come out and call for change necessarily, but they weren't necessarily either on the other side where they were vehemently defending what was going on in the previous regime.
1: Yeah, so of course,
0: you know, it's a sticky spot for them to be in. But I think, as I say again, they are welcoming Babcock in with open arms, and we've got an interesting year on deck.
1: Yeah, I saw the interview that McDavid had at that tournament that you were talking about.
0: Yep.
1: Basically was saying that he was bummed out about the Darnell Nurse trade, but he understands that it's business, but he was really excited with the players that have come in. So, you know, he's excited. He's jacked. You know? I can tell he's that. He wasn't sure. It is like very, you know, kind of calm, cool, collected. But I think he's kind of beaming a little bit with what the lineup's looking like right now and that stuff. So we'll wait and see. But I think they're give them maybe a couple weeks, and then I think the hunger will start up again if it hasn't already, and then they'll be rocking and rolling and ready to go for training camp and that stuff. So.
0: Mm-hmm. Yeah, just some of the headlines here online. The Oilers think extremely highly of Babcock. That's Zach Hyman on what Babcock did for his career. And then another clip here on just why Draisaitl believes that Babcock is the right guy to get the Oilers over the hump. So some glowing endorsements by the Oilers today of Mike Babcock in and amongst some other bits and audio. Unfortunately, as I say, I can't play it for you without getting in trouble, so I'm not going to do that. But they did speak. They are alive. They are happily golfing, enjoying each other's company as the off-season rages on. So does this show. For another half hour anyway, we will talk with Mitchell Middlemiss from the Edmonton Riverhawks. He's one of their outfielders. Smooth swing. He's batting like .378 on the year. He gets on base a lot. And I'm excited to hear what he has to say next. I'm sure you are too. So don't go anywhere. It's Inside Sports tonight on Chad.

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8: This is Global News. It is 7 o'clock. I'm Zach Ferguson. It is 20 degrees, heading down to 13 tonight and up to 25 tomorrow. EPCOR says the constant heavy rain is putting a serious strain on the city's stormwater system, the evidence of which can be seen in all corners of the city. Today's heavy rainfall left the areas of Connors Road and 98th Avenue flooded in the River Valley. Over at K-Days, the event teardown and cleanup had to be halted due to the heavy downpour, which led to pools of water throughout the grounds. EPCOR says crews are still responding to various calls, and it's still trying to assess the full scale of all the flooding over the last few days. And while crews are out cleaning the mess from today's storm, some are still receiving the intense from Saturday evening. Global's Jasmine King with more.
9: Crews draining out excess water in parking lots and people clearing up trees snapped in half. That is just some of the cleanup from Saturday's intense storm. The city of Edmonton says since Saturday night, crews have logged 341 storm-related issues. From Saturday evening until Sunday morning, Edmonton Fire Rescue had 252 calls for support. Betty Cargill has lived near Commonwealth Stadium for over a decade. She says she hasn't seen anything here like Saturday's storm.
10: It was pretty scary, right? There was a lot of wind, and we didn't think there was going to be anything left in the backyard.
9: Environment Canada says all the moisture we've received acts as a storm fuel, and to expect more high-amplitude events as the summer goes on. Jasmine King, Global News.
8: A legacy facility from the 1988 Winter Olympics is getting a major facelift. The federal and provincial governments are each contributing $26 million to upgrade the ice-making equipment at the Olympic Oval. Once the Settle Dome is torn down, the Oval is the last remaining facility of those games. Economist Moshe Lander says the Oval is still well used by athletes, but without the improvements, they would leave the city for newer facilities.
11: Quebec City is the new one, and you're going to find that over time, they're going to start to pull people in that direction. So I guess Calgary figured if we want to have any hope of keeping people around here, whoever it is that's using it, we have to invest in it because it was reaching the end of its life.
8: Ottawa is also putting up money to improve ski and snowboard facilities at Winsport and Nikiska and increasing funding for national team athletes. Healthcare experts are split on the province's move for patients to pay out of pocket for screening tests like MRIs, CT scans, ultrasounds, or x-rays. These would be tests done without a doctor referral, while those who are referred by a doctor would get priority. Tamala Daly with York University's Facility of Health says self-referral can work, but patients
12: paying for it is not the way to go.
13: Well, I just want to be perfectly clear that self-referral, when done well, is an excellent option, but it needs to be separated from the idea of payment.
12: Alberta's NDP says the government has given up on fixing public health care and will instead be asking Albertans for their credit card information. Looking down south, Seattle rattled by a deadly shooting at a food festival Sunday and the ongoing manhunt for a suspect tonight. Alex Stone is there.
14: Kai Chan, a U.S. Marine veteran. He was selling items at the food festival and says his Marine training kicked in to move people to safety.
15: You were in the Marine Corps.
16: Yes.
15: You know the sound of gunfire.
16: Yes.
15: Did you know what it was right away?
16: Yes. Everybody's just started running screaming, so just go in and make sure everybody's good.
14: Police arresting one 15-year-old at the scene and saying a second suspect was killed during the shootout.
12: Moving to 880 Ched weather, we are dipping down to an overnight low of 13 with a 30% chance of showers and a risk of thunderstorms. Tomorrow, to a high of 25 with a chance of showers increasing to 60 and the thunderstorm risks persisting. Wednesday, up to a high of 24 with some sun. Right now, though, in Edmonton, we're sitting at 20 degrees. I'm Zach Ferguson. Your next scheduled newscast will be at 7:30 on 880 Ched.
3: 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The official voice of your Edmonton Oilers. Edmonton's home for great stories, local heroes, and everything you need on the Oilers and Elks. This is Inside Sports, brought to you by James H. Brown and Associates, Alberta Injury Lawyers, the heavy hitters of injury law. And now, here's your host, Brandon Ascott, on 880 Chad.
17: Welcome to the second hour of the show tonight. We're coming at you live from the BetMGM studios here at 880 Chet headquarters. Brendan Escott with you, Kellen Kennedy as well. And we're with you for another half hour before Morley Scott tags in and takes over with the with Elks this week, the official Mark Killam show as well. Going to hear him on my drive home from the radio station. Looking forward to that. But looking forward to our next chat as well as we take you to the Diamond. And no, not for Blue Jays talk. They've barely been worth talking about, although no, it wasn't much better over the weekend. It wasn't. Dylan Cease, though, my goodness gracious, he can pitch. Dylan Cease can pitch. It's too bad he can't pitch more. That's really what it comes down to, because he has been electrified lately. But our next guest is not a pitcher. He's an outfielder for your Edmonton Riverhawks. It's Mitchell Middlemiss joining us on the line now. Mitchell, thanks so much for taking some time out, especially out on the road. How are you doing this evening?
18: I'm good. Thanks for having me, Brendan. How are you?
17: Of course. I'm good. Thanks. The schedule is winding down here, my friend. Just a handful of games left in the regular season. You're out on the road now, but just rewinding things a bit. How would you describe the season for both you personally and, of course, the team as well?
18: I think, honestly, the season's been pretty good up until this point. I think we've definitely overcome some adversity. We've had lots of guys coming and going on the roster. We've battled the weather, as I'm sure you know, in Edmonton. It's mm-hmm. not been the best summer as far as weather is concerned. But I think up until this point, we've been playing good ball, especially when it counts right now. So I think we're in a good position right now to make a good playoff run.
17: What have you learned about this club over the course of the summer? I mean, so much, as you say, in the way of adversity with the weather and players coming and going, there can be a lot of change, right? So what have you learned about this group?
18: Honestly, that I think we're just ready for anything. I think a big part of playing collegiate level baseball and in the West Coast League is that we kind of just have to roll with the punches at times. Like, there's some pretty grindy travel days that we have. We, like I said, we're playing a 9-game road trip straight this week coming up. So that'll be a grind in itself. And I think something that we've learned is just how to overcome the adversity and just roll with the punches.
17: Talking with Riverhawks outfielder Mitchell Middlemiss right now on Inside Sports. You've won four of the last five games, including a sweep of Kelowna. You've played yourselves like firmly into the playoff race here, which has been really nice to see. What's been the biggest difference in your game, do you think, or the team's game, I mean, during this stretch where you have been picking up some W's in a row?
18: Honestly, I think this past weekend in our series sweep over Kelowna, the pitching has just been outstanding. We had a really good start on Friday night by Trey Nance. He ended up winning pitcher of the week for the West Coast League. And then Saturday, Sam Wyrick threw amazing. The bullpen arms have been great as well, keeping us in ball games, which is something that we've struggled with at times. And our offense has come through this weekend when we needed it most, and I think that's just put us in a good position going into the road trip this week.
17: Well, you've been part of it for sure. You're in the middle of a six-game hitting streak of your own and collecting multiple hits in each game against Kelowna, I noticed. So when you're swinging it this well, Mitchell, what does it feel like from the batter's box?
18: Honestly, I try not to think too much about my personal success or statistics. Like, I don't know any of my personal statistics. And when I'm going into the batter's box for each at-bat, the only thing that's going through my head is just be chill. And I need to use my eyes and brains. It's easier said than done, but I think when I just try and simplify things, that's when I'm at my best.
17: How long did it take you to develop that kind of an approach? Is that something that stuck with you for a long time through baseball, or is it, you know, as the competition levels ratchet up and those pitchers start throwing the ball harder, maybe you need a little bit more of that simplicity in your game? I don't know. You tell me.
18: Yeah, honestly, I'd attribute it to our coaching that I've had at school at the University of British Columbia. Our head coach, Chris Pritchett, and hitting coach, Sammy Starr, have really worked hard with us over the last few years to get a good hitting approach in. And I think that it's something that I'll be able to take with me wherever I end up going to play baseball after the summer. And they've done an amazing job, and I find it works super well.
17: You've hit three home runs this season, including a two-homer game out on the road. What's the feeling when you leave the yard?
18: Honestly, we play in at RE/MAX Field. It's the biggest park in the West Coast League, and with how windy it gets in Edmonton, you never really know where the ball is going to actually end up if you get it up in the air. So my goal is to just run as hard as I can out of the batter's box each time, and if it goes out, great, but if not, my goal is to be hopefully standing on third base with a triple. But it's cool. Like, I think I try not to get too amped up for those moments, just try to be even keeled during those times and just try and maintain a cool level of emotions to carry into the next at bat as well.
17: Yeah, fair enough. I mean, it's damn exciting for the fans, I'll tell you that much. And speaking of that, Mitchell, as we're joined by Mitchell Middlemiss from the Edmonton Riverhawks tonight on Inside Sports, you get to play in one of the most unique ballparks in the league, like right in the heart of downtown Edmonton, so long as the weather holds out. And there's nights with more than like 7,500 fans in the stands. Like, what is that atmosphere like as a player?
18: Honestly, it's the coolest thing ever. I think there's so many guys that come to the team that have never played it in front of crowds like this before, and it's honestly amazing. The city has so much support for the organization and the team as a whole, and it's really cool to see how many people support the Edmonton Riverhawks every single night.
17: Do you have a favorite moment, perhaps, from this summer so far at RE/MAX Field?
18: I mean, Canada Day is unmatched every single year. This is my second summer here. It's a sellout every year, and to see over 9,000 fans in red and white for Canada Day with an amazing fireworks show after, it's something that can't be beat.
17: This season has been, as we talked about, Mitchell, filled with rain delays. I don't think Canada Day was exempt, if memory serves. Just tell me a bit about the challenge to stay with it mentally and or physically, for that matter, which may be more so for the pitchers than the players. I'm not sure. But like, what is it like sitting around waiting for a game to restart? That's got to be excruciating.
18: Honestly, it is. Sometimes it's a little bit difficult. We, like I said, we're trying to overcome the adversity, and sometimes we're waiting upwards of 1.5 to 2 hours to try and get a game started again, and it's really difficult to sit in the clubhouse sometimes because you've already got all this adrenaline and you're amped up for the game, and then you're getting told that you got to go and sit back down and wait for weather to pass, and they got to get the field all set up again and get all the water off. But it's challenging at times, but I think we have done a pretty good job so far being able to come back. So I think most of the rain delay games that we've had have ended up being a big success for us, and the fans as well stick it out as well, which is super cool to see.
17: Yeah. Oh, absolutely. The diehard nature of Riverhawks fans, Mitchell, is it's. I mean, I don't need to tell you. It's pretty special to witness. I would think, let alone to be a part of on any given night. Okay. Inside the clubhouse, is it full of chatter? Is it guys stretching and staying loose? Are people scrolling their phones? I mean, let me in a little bit on what the room is like.
18: Honestly, I would say it's a big mix of everything. We've got some guys will probably be stretching, working out, lots of people scrolling on their phones, lots of chatter. There's probably a poker game happening at the poker table. We've got trivia going on the TV. There's probably some food going around as well. It's kind of a big mix of everything. We try and keep the vibes pretty high. Edmonton's a pretty fun place to play, and the clubhouse is a pretty dynamic, energetic place as well. So it's definitely, there's no low moments. There's always something to be excited for.
17: And leading it all, as we're joined still by Mitchell Middlemiss of the Edmonton Riverhawks, leading it is head coach Jake Lamferman, who we have on this show a reasonable amount, and I really enjoy conversing with him. I think he's a super smart guy. I'm sure you'd agree with that. I wonder, you know, what kind of coach is he day-to-day to play for?
18: Jake's awesome. I think when you look at a coach, like, he's still super young too, which you wouldn't expect that because of how good he is, but he's honestly the perfect coach that you could ask for the Riverhawks. I think every day he knows exactly what he's doing. He puts out a great lineup every single day. He does a good job at recruiting guys for the summer, and he manages a game well. I think with how big our roster is, it's really challenging at times to manage a roster that big, but I think he does a pretty good job at getting everybody their shot and making sure everybody has a good experience here.
17: Yeah, he seems like he'd be such a player's coach, right? Like, just as a surface level analysis there, he seems, being so close to your age, right, he would be very easy to communicate with. It would be my observation from afar.
18: Yeah, I think one thing him and I have had really good the past couple of years is just open and honest communication, whether that's regarding physical health or playing time or kind of just what the expectations are going into certain series or road trips. But he's been super good. We both played for UBC for a point in our baseball careers, and we both, like, it's just nice to have him there because he understands what it takes and what it's like playing day in and day out. So it's nice that he's able kind of to understand our perspective from it as well, and how much of a grind the West Coast League is. But honestly, he's checking all the boxes. He's doing a great job.
17: I'm really happy to hear that. We're again with Mitchell Middlemiss from the Riverhawks. You've logged plenty of miles around the West Coast League this summer, last summer as well. Do you have a favorite road trip or a destination that has become your favorite?
18: I don't know. That's a really good question. I feel like Bellingham is a good one for me because that's close to home and lots of my family and friends can make the trip across the border to come and watch that series. And I feel like a better question might be where our least favorite places are to go, because there are some road trips that are pretty intense to get to. Like, we did one to Port Angeles a couple weeks ago and it took us 13 hours to get there, and then we played that night and that was a grind in itself. So I think there's honestly no favorite spot. They're all pretty good. I think the road trip that we have coming up, Kamloops, Kelowna, and Bellingham, that'll be a good one. There's three good hotels, lots of good food options, good vibes.
17: Excellent. Kamloops is home for me, going back to my childhood, obviously. So I am happy to hear that you enjoyed Norbrock Stadium there. You're going to be playing at it tomorrow night. Again, I'd say the playoffs within reach here. So what's the mindset heading into such an important series, such an important stretch of baseball for the Riverhawks, Mitchell?
18: We've just been preaching to play our brand of baseball. I think we control our own destiny at this point. We're a little bit easier on the schedule, I would say, and these are pretty winnable series that we have coming up. And I think Jake is just really wanting us to focus one day at a time. I think if we can control the controllables in those one days at a time, that we'll be in a good spot.
17: When this West Coast League season wraps up, what is next for you, or where are you headed after this summer, Mitchell?
18: It's a great question. I ask myself that sometimes as well. I'm not not too sure. I think I'll probably go home for a little bit, spend some time with some family, and kind of assess where things are at. I just graduated with my degree, so I'm not too sure what is next for me.
17: What's the degree in?
18: I graduated with a degree in sociology and business.
17: Oh, congratulations. That's excellent stuff. So your dream career path would be ultimately, what do you think?
18: Again, I ask myself this question all the time. I'm not too sure. It kind of depends on how long I stick around with baseball. Mm-hmm. So we'll kind of see where things land once that time comes.
17: Yeah, fair enough. Well, hey, like I say, some important baseball games to be played between now and then. So we'll let you focus mm-hmm. on those. Awesome stuff tonight, Mitchell. Thank you so much for spending some time with me on Inside Sports. Really appreciate it.
18: Thanks, Brendan. I appreciate it.
17: Mitchell Middlemiss joining us from, I would imagine they're in Kamloops today, or at least...
19: Today was a travel day for them, I think.
17: Exactly. Yeah. So Kamloops for 3, Kelowna for 3, mm-hmm. and then Bellingham for 3. I've been to Bellingham. It's a very nice place down in Washington.
19: I've been to the mall in Bellingham.
17: Yes, sir. Bella's Fair. Yeah, that's exactly why we went, because it's, I don't know, it's kind of a thing in the Pacific.
19: Yeah, there's a lot of neat stores in there and that stuff, and it's highly reputable. But they basically, I think, have to win 2/3 of those games to get into the playoffs, from what it looked. But they did themselves a huge favor by sweeping Kelowna over the weekend here at RE/MAX Field, for sure. They took advantage of a weaker Kelowna team and got them for free straight, which is good. So, everything's trending up for them, you know. Hopefully the trend continues, right?
17: Yeah, arrow pointed up and right for the Riverhawks, who I'm just loading the schedule, or the standings right now. And they sit 3rd on the full season standings. So they're looking pretty for the playoffs here if they can win some games down the stretch. And there's reason to believe that they will.
19: So now it's all positioning. Yes, absolutely.
17: Okay. We will leave that conversation there. We've got Morley Scott coming up just around the corner. We will preview what's coming up on the Elks this week. Stay close.
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17: Stuck in the middle of a long wait between Elks and Rough Rider showdowns, especially with the way that one ended. Walk-off fashion, it doesn't get much more exciting than it did in the dying seconds of that game. Morley Scott, we welcome you aboard Inside Sports. What a call, first of all, and what a game to be a part of there out on the road. That must have been spectacular to be in person for.
1: There's nothing better in pro sports, Brendan, than winning on the road, I think, for a team. And then you throw in how they won it. Yeah, it was a spectacular night. Already by many being called the game of the year so far in the Canadian Football League, and I don't disagree with it. It had everything. The last 5 minutes had everything. You know, the third down gambles. That last drive was just razor sharp by the Elks. It's funny, and we're going to talk about that tonight with both the coach Mark Killam and Cody Fajardo, the quarterback. They had those two disastrous third down plays, right, where they couldn't get the short yardage and then the bad snap and end up being a fumble and a turnover. And then they go in that final drive and they convert on a third and three. They convert on a third and 10. They convert on a second and 14. All passes, by the way, to TJ Luther. And that got them into field goal position to get the game-winning field goal. That game had everything. It was just a treat to be there. It was a treat to call. It was a treat to watch. It was just a whole lot of fun on Thursday night in Regina. A sentence that doesn't get uttered very often.
17: So now we have a rematch that feels like it's way too far away still, but I'm sure the guys are appreciating the extra rest.
1: Yeah, you know what they enjoyed more than anything else was 3 days off. It's been a very busy schedule the last month for the Elks. They've been busy. They've had a couple of short weeks thrown in there. They played teams coming off bye weeks in there a couple of times. So physically and mentally, they've really been challenged in the last month. They flew home. They got home about 2 o'clock in the morning after the game on Thursday. So 2 o'clock in the morning, Friday morning. They had Friday off. They had Saturday off. They had Sunday off. And then they were back on the field today. And it was a very important time for them to just rest, recharge mentally and physically. They enjoyed a few things. I know we're going to get a movie review from Cody Fajardo coming up on the Elks this week. He and some of his teammates went to see Post Malone. They just kind of relaxed and were able to chill out and forget about the pressures of being a professional football player for a couple of days. And I think that's brought them back today, sharper mentally especially, and ready to go for this week for another great game. You know, and I'm really looking forward to it, like you, like everybody else, looking forward to seeing what happens on Saturday.
17: Yeah.
1: They just kind of relaxed and were able to chill out and forget about the pressures of being a professional football player for a couple of days. And I think that's brought them back today, sharper mentally especially, and ready to go for this week for another great game. You know, and I'm really looking forward to it, like you, like everybody else, looking forward to seeing what happens on Saturday.
17: Yeah, for sure.

0: their reaction on just how it happened and what happened from their perspective. So that's coming up tonight, along with the coach and the quarterback.
1: Love it. Thanks, Morley. Looking forward to it. Hey, that's our time tonight. 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
2: Got it.
1: Got it. Big thanks to our guests tonight. Blake Dermott, Mitchell Middlemiss, appreciate you joining us on the show. And to you, Kellen, thank you very much.
2: We'll talk tomorrow.
1: We will talk again tomorrow. I look forward to that. Until then, it's a Global News weather traffic update and then the Elks this week with Morley. Good night.
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10: This is Global News. It is 7:30. I'm Zach Ferguson. It is 20 degrees, heading down to 13 tonight and up to 25 tomorrow. EPCOR says the constant heavy rain is putting a serious strain on the city's stormwater system, the evidence of which can be seen in all corners of our city. Today's heavy rainfall left the area of Connors Road and 98th Avenue flooded in the River Valley. EPCOR says crews are still responding to various calls and it's still trying to assess the full scale of all the flooding over the last few days. There are some speculation that Alberta is eyeing another Olympic bid with new government money to renovate the Oval in Calgary. The provincial and federal government are putting up a total of $52 million to deal with the deteriorating ice-making equipment at the Olympic Oval. The Oval's director says these improvements would put us in a better position to make another bid. And beginning Friday, Albertans will be able to pay out of pocket to bypass medical referral for diagnostic screening tests like an MRI or an ultrasound. The announcement follows up on legislation passed by the UCP government this spring. Patients will pay for the tests when they receive them and potentially be reimbursed if the results lead to a cancer diagnosis. There was a steady stream of cars and transport trucks crossing the Gordie Howe International Bridge on its first day of operations. The first crossing of the Detroit River was made by the family of the structure's namesake, the Canadian icon known as Mr. Hockey. Moving into 880 Ched weather, we do have that yellow severe thunderstorm here in Edmonton. Looking at the forecast, though, dipping down to

0: an overnight low of 13 with a 30% chance of showers and a risk of thunderstorms. Tomorrow, getting up to a high of 25 degrees with a chance of showers increasing to 60%. The risk of thunderstorms will persist heading into tomorrow. Wednesday, it'll be quite sunny, getting up to a high of 24 degrees. And then Thursday, more sunny skies and a high of 25. Friday, finally finishing out the forecast, a high of 28 with some sun. Right now in Edmonton, though, sitting at 20 degrees. I'm Zach Ferguson. 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
1: 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A close-up look at the Elks and the Canadian Football League. 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From the voice of the Edmonton Elks, 880 CHED. Here's Morley Scott.
2: They're already calling it the game of the year. What a night it was Thursday night in Regina as the Elks beat the Saskatchewan Roughriders 36-34. An instant classic. Cody Fajardo, fantastic in the football game. 510 yards and four touchdown passes. Both personal bests for him in his long career. The 510 yards, the fifth most thrown in a game by an Eskimo/Elks quarterback in the history of the franchise. It's behind only two games by Warren Moon, who has the record, by the way, 555 yards. One game each by Jason Moss and Michael Riley. Coming up later, Cody on his game and his team game, plus the Mark Killam show as well. But first, a look back at the play that won the Elks the game, the 57-yard field goal by Vincent Blanchard.
3: 57 yards. It's pretty much game or bust because I don't think the Elks can get downfield fast enough even to force a single. So two returners in the end zone for the Riders, and here we go.
4: From my angle, it's difficult because it's game-winning kick, so you try and just put that to the back burners in your brain, and then I'm just trying to play catch with Jake there, and I put it on his body knowing that he would get it down good, and yeah, just full trust that Vin will kick that all day.
5: It was pretty cool because it wasn't, it didn't feel like a game winner. It was just another kick, and we just set it up like we usually do, just like we were out here, and it was easy. And it's a real testament to this group where it's just a couple pros, and it's just business as usual.
3: 57-yard field goal attempt on the near left hash marks.
2: Vincent Blanchard will have the game on his foot as he waits.
6: I just trust the process, good snap, good hold, and I just do my job.
7: I've been telling you guys, Vin has the most leg talent I've ever been around. I've been telling you that. But we try to protect him a little bit at certain times, and that's fine. That's normal. You play field position, you make calculated risks. But, I mean, Vin, he's got a nuke for a leg, and we just saw it on that one. Ice cold, too, by the way. He was out there for like a minute and a half. It felt like just standing there, but he drilled it.
6: I was just trying to stand my roots in and stay calm and stay confident and just trust the process, and at the end of the day we are kicker, we like pressure, and we want this type of kick to help the team.
5: And we were watching on the film on the flight back, and we saw from the back angle, we started celebrating when the ball was at the 30-yard line. So it's a pretty awesome experience just hitting a true ball like that.
2: You see Bordner?
5: Yeah.
2: He's like downfield with his horse in here.
5: I talked to the guys in the huddle before, and I said, guys, on the low percentage chance that we miss this, let's go cover because we get a single here and tie up the game. He took that real literally.
8: I mean, I'm trying to get down there, like worst case scenario, it misses, try to force a rouge. So kind of was the only uncovered guy so I could get out quick. Kind of just put my head down, you know, run about 20 yards, look up, see he's going through, and just get to kind of simmer down and celebrate.
2: And he's got it! Vincent Blanchard hits from 57 yards, and with no time left on the clock, the kid's got to walk off.
4: Block and then just release and start running down hit field, and as soon as I look up, it's just right between the posts, start celebrating, just loving life. You know, he's got the leg for a 57, so he's, yeah, start running around, cheering, going, we all get him up above our shoulders, yeah. And just, it was awesome.
8: I was down at the end, I was watching on the Jumbotron, I'd rather watch it on the Jumbotron than live. and Ed was right next to me, and he was watching live, and he's like, it's going in, it's going in, it's going in, and just a great, great feeling, good celebration.
2: Vinny, what's the longest field goal you had through your career in college and high school and everything?
6: Right now, that's my longest field goal. I think my longest field goal is 50 yards. Mm-hmm. But no, that was a good hit. I think that was good for
2: you, 60. You'd have been good from 70 on that
6: one. Yes, I'm pretty sure too.
3: 57-yard field goal attempt on the near left hash marks.
2: Vincent Blanchard will have the game on his foot as he waits. The snap, the pin, the kick. And he's got it! Vincent Blanchard hits from 57 yards, and with no time left on the clock, the kid's got a walk-off. The Elks are 36-34 winners in Regina. What a finish! Vincent Blanchard with a huge field goal to win it.
3: I don't believe it!
2: Hey, believe it. In that pack, you heard the voices of long snapper Brad Halatic, holder Jake Julian, the man who kicked the field goal, of course, Vincent Blanchard, Mark Killam, Brendan Bordner, and Cody Fajardo. What a game, what a finish.
1: 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It's time now for the official Mark Killam Show.
2: Mark, what's it like watching the video of that game over again? Does it feel as exciting the second time and third time through for you?
9: Yeah, I mean, it was, obviously there was a lot of great plays. There's a lot of stuff that we want to clean up too. And I think, you know, as coaches, you know, you enjoy it that night and then the next day you move on. And that's kind of win or lose. That's kind of how we roll. But we're focused on correcting the things that we need to correct.
2: Do you ever watch the game from start to finish, or are you just watching defensive plays, offensive plays, special teams plays?
9: I usually watch it that way, unless there's some sort of sequence that I'm trying to coach from. Yeah. If there's a sequence of plays that I like to coach from, that's when I'll do it as a whole game.
2: Last 5 minutes of that game had everything, didn't it?
9: Oh, everything. But, I mean, you know what? We talk about being a team that can make plays late, being a team that makes plays in the final 3 minutes to win the game, and I felt like that's what we did.
2: The last drive, methodical at times. I want to ask you about the third down plays, because you had two pretty disastrous third down attempts before that last drive. And then you come out and you connect third and three, third and 10, and then you go second and 14 and convert on that too. Talk about coming back and making those plays after not making them earlier.
9: Yeah, I mean, different kind of plays. Those other ones were short yardage plays. But, yeah, I mean, you know, it's credit to the offense. I mean, I thought that was big time football. You know, we didn't help them out. We took a penalty on the kickoff return, which put us on the 10, which put us in a hole. But credit to those guys that didn't panic. TJ Luther with some critical conversions. You know, Cody finding the receivers, other guys doing their jobs to open windows up. I mean, it was just it was total team effort over there.
2: TJ had all three of those catches on the final drive. He's really developed, hasn't he, since the start of the season? I know he had a good camp, and he's been, to me, just the thing about him is his consistency.
9: Yeah, he had 10 catches in the game. I mean, and they were all big. And you know, thing that TJ's done is he's taken the coaching each and every week. He, you know, he's doing a tremendous job with the ball not in his hand, blocking his ass off in the run game. You know, we've moved him positions on the offensive side, and you know, he's, you know, excelled in both, and he's doing a great job yakking it up. And I think that, you know, that's such an incredible part of our offense that doesn't get talked about a lot. But I think we had 221 yards of yak in the game, which is it makes a considerable difference.
2: Last I looked, too, you were first of the season. You fell in yak yardage, so obviously that's part of the game plan, right?
9: Yeah, I mean, we coach it up all the time. I mean, sometimes you know, we talk about being a tough football team. Well, sometimes it's tough to get behind your pads, split a vice tackle and fall forward. And I think, you know, those guys have really embodied that at the receiver position on our football team.
2: You touched on Cody on our post-game show, talking about he doesn't get the respect he deserves. He just keeps winning this year. And what I love about him is he's finding a way to score points, whether it's him, whether it's receivers, whether it's on the ground, whatever it is, he's getting the job done.
9: Yeah, I mean, you know, if you listen to all these shows over the course of the year, it's why don't you give Rankin the ball 100 times? Then it's what's wrong with the offense. Now it's Cody's fine throwing for 510 yards. I mean, winning looks different each and every week. He is running the offense. He plays with a chip on his shoulder that the offense embodies. They play with edge, and they find a way. And I think that that is what leaders do. That's what good players do, and that's what you want your franchise quarterback to do.
10: I love the quarterback sack he took on that final drive. He fought through it and ended up getting 3 or 4 yards. You never know when an extra 3 or 4 yards are gonna help, right? And that's just kind of the plays he makes.
9: Yeah, and I pointed out the drive in the third quarter to the team today. I kind of tried to mention it in my post-game media, but I didn't have the specifics. You know, first and 10, it's in the third quarter, first and 10. You know, pocket breaks down, he scrambles, gets blasted for a four-yard gain. Next play, escapes the pocket, TJ working scramble drill, throws one down the rail, and then the following play after that finds Mac for a 57-yard touchdown. But, I mean, the guy just competes over and over, doesn't matter what's happening, and I think that you always have a chance when you have that.
10: What are the challenges of back-to-back games against the same team?
9: Well, you know, they're going to work on the things that weren't successful for them and have some new wrinkles for us in those areas. And, you know, we're obviously doing the same thing, but, you know, it's tough to beat a team back-to-back. They might carry a little bit more edge. They're a little bit more familiar with the personnel, understand how you like to play, you know, and you have all those challenges going into the game.
10: Yeah, it seems like, you know, we've seen a lot of them, obviously, with the Stamps and the Elks going back-to-back on Labor Day. The second game's never like the first game, is it?
9: Every game's its own entity. I mean, even, like, look at our... You know, a week before that, you know, we didn't have a huge offensive explosion, and then the following week we threw for 510 yards. Every single game is different. You have to go into it with that mindset, and you have to adapt when you're in it.
10: 3 days off, how important was that for your football team after a real busy stretch?
9: Yeah, we were grinding a little bit, so, you know, it was important for everyone to kind of mentally refresh. Coaches, too, I gave them Saturday off. That was our first day off since week two bye, so... I know they enjoyed it. Guys hung out with their families, and the weather was nice, so that was good.
10: Yeah, important to get that rest, right? You got to get yourself away from the game every once in a while, especially you guys, because players go home in the afternoon and do whatever they do, but you guys are usually here grinding all the time.
9: Yeah, I mean, that's the job. You know, we understand that, that's part of the job, but, you know, it was an extra long week versus the same opponent, so there's not a bunch of new breakdown to do, so I think that saved us some time. We were also handcuffed a little bit because we were kicked out of the building at a certain time because of the concert, so instead of just coming, telling them to come in for 3 hours in the morning, we just... said, you know, if you got something to do, do it at home. But, you know, I know the guys appreciated it.
10: You mentioned the concert. Post Malone ends up wearing an Elks jersey on stage. I'm seeing so much more stuff on social media, people talking about the Elks. I was at Taste of Edmonton on Friday night, and I saw more Elks gear there on people than I've seen in a long time. It's people are starting to catch on to you.
9: Well, that's good. That's a good thing. Hopefully they come out to the game Saturday, 5 o'clock. You know, we're just trying to handle our business and handle the, you know, do our part, and that's putting a good product on the field, a product that the fans can be proud of, and that's what we're trying to do.
10: Pretty emotional game last week with the way it ended especially. How difficult is that to just kind of wipe the slate clean for the players and go and do it all over again?
9: I mean, you have to. That's the job. You know, that's week to week. I mean, if we were on the other end of that, we would try to do the same thing. And I think, you know, you try to carry the momentum in a sense of, you know, you build on the positives, you keep those things rolling. But, you know, there's a lot of things that we had to correct out of that football game that's what we're focused on. But, you know, the one thing that's I'll say about our guys is we prepare the right way. And when you have that and when you do that, when you commit to that side of things, you always have a chance.
10: Looks like from today, all your starters at least are back for this week, and you escaped there. You had a few guys that we haven't seen on the field for a while out there today. Does it get you a little excited to maybe get a much more healthier team moving forward in the next few weeks?
9: Yeah, I mean, getting some guys back always is positive. You know, you're trying to put, you know, your best team together each and every week, and we feel good about our depth. We try to give those guys, you know, a little bit more action in some of the faster football periods today, but, you know, we'll see how it shakes out for this week.
10: How'd Boyko do in your mind playing in a different position than he's been used to for a long time?
9: Well, I thought he looked fast. I thought he looked fresh. I was trying to be physical. I was flying around. And those are all good things for our offensive line.
10: All right, Mark. Appreciate your time as always. Thanks.
9: Thank you.
2: That's the Mark Killam Show for this week. 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
10: The return matchup coming up on Saturday at Play Alberta Field at Commonwealth Stadium. How big's the crowd going to be? Well, let's hope it's going to be a big one. They had 30,000 plus last time Saskatchewan was here, but this game is more important than that one. I mean, this is a game first place is on the line, although the Elks will be in first place no matter what happens, but obviously the Riders need to win it to stay in that race. They've got the game in hand. They're two wins behind. So big first place ramifications on Saturday. There's no doubt about that. 5 o'clock is start time. Head to Ticketmaster, GoElks.com for all your ticket information. And we'll have it for you here, of course, as well on 880 Ched. 5 o'clock game time, 3:30 from the tailgate for the countdown to kickoff. The Elks are back at practice today, a very short practice today. They'll get an extra day this week. Meantime, in Regina, the Riders took an extra day off. Been an emotional time in Saskatchewan. There's no doubt about that. So they probably needed that extra day. They will be back on the field for the first time this week tomorrow. And then, of course, here on Saturday. The Elks had some players who are on the six-game injured list out onto the field yesterday. Today they get the 20 minutes where they can be with the team on the field if you're on the six-game injured list. If you're on the six-game injured list and after game five, then you can have full practice. And that's what Nick Anderson did. So he was out there for the full practice. So it looks like after this week, he'll be ready to return to the lineup. Could come this week as well if they pull him off the six-game injured list, but we'll have more on that throughout the rest of the week as the Elks continue to practice back at it at Clark Stadium tomorrow. They're still cleaning up from the concert, both inside with the stage and outside with all the debris. Lots of tree branches down everywhere all around Commonwealth Stadium when I was there today. Cody Fajardo had a game. 510 yards, 4 touchdown passes on Thursday. Best game of his career. I talked to him today about the game and how it looked to him again after watching it a couple more times on tape.
8: It's never as good. It's never as bad. That's just how film is. I felt like there was some plays late in the game that I could have helped our team put us in some better situations. But overall, I was really pleased. You know, when if the run game's not going, we got to find a way to win other ways. And I've been telling everybody that our offense can do it by throwing the ball. And so it's just nice to put that on tape so other teams understand that we can win this, win games in multiple facets.
10: The last drive, I mean, you had two before that. You had two pretty disastrous third down opportunities. Then you come back. You convert third and two, you convert third and 10, then you convert second and 14, I think it was. So obviously, it's amazing how you get your confidence back real quick.
8: Yeah, it's this. I drew back on a lot of my experiences in those situations. In my post-game interview, I talked about the Grey Cup, how I took a sack on in the Grey Cup on first and, you know, 10, and got to second and 14, scrambled, got into a third and manageable, completed a ball. So, like, when you have the opportunity to play as much ball as I have, and you can draw back on those experiences, another one was 2019, almost same spot. Same situation. We need a field goal to win the game when I was with the Riders. So you draw back on those experiences. It helps calm you. It helps settles you in those high-pressure situations. And, gosh, our guys just showed out. They did never hit the panic button, and that's what's great about this team.
10: I want to ask you about the quarterback sack. I think I know the answer, but are you aware of the yardage situation at that point? You kind of spun out and got an extra couple yards and kind of negated a bit of the loss. Were you just trying to stay alive at that point, or were you trying to get yards that maybe that would pay off at the end?
8: Trying to get as many yards as you can in that situation. The closer we got, the better it was going to be. I just knew that a sack kills drives in this league. So if you take a sack for 1 yard loss is a huge difference than taking a sack for a 5 yard loss. And so I think I fought back about 3 or 4 yards, but just goes to show, you know, the process that quarterbacks have, or at least I have, every yard matters in that situation. You're going to fight for every yard.
10: I'm not sure Vinny needed it, but it was nice of you to do it because he hammered that one. Where are you and what are you doing while that field goal is being attempted?
8: I was down at the end. I was watching on the Jumbotron. I rather watch it on the Jumbotron than live, and Ed was right next to me, and he was watching live, and he's like, it's going in, it's going in, it's going in, and just a great feeling, good celebration. We worked too damn hard not to celebrate good wins, and that was what the divisional first in the West game should look like. Back and forth, great plays, defenses stood on their head when they needed to, offenses making plays down the field, explosives, special teams, walk-off winners. Like, that's what this league's about. I love this league, and there's a lot of good football this year that we've been a part of.
10: You had 3 days off before you came back to work today. How important were those?
8: Huge. We played, what, 5 games in, I don't know, 30 days or 30-some days, so I was feeling a little bit. That 3 days is more of a mental reset than anything. Body reset's obviously great, you get rest, but a mental reset, sometimes you get so caught up in the football world, you forget that there's life outside. So I went to the movies, I saw Odyssey, you know, I went by myself and just enjoyed that, went to the Post Malone concert. So it's fun experiences that you don't really normally get in a season, but given those extra days off, we celebrated that win pretty good.
10: And a movie review on Odyssey?
8: I loved it. It was great. I didn't get to see it in the IMAX because it's been sold out for like 3 months, so I heard that's how you're supposed to watch it, but I recommend, if you are a fan of history and of that ancient history culture, like it was a very awesome movie and had me entertained. It's a long movie. Had me entertained from beginning to end.
10: Yeah, and you said the concert. Yeah, you guys, a few of you guys went together. What's it like watching Post Malone wearing an Elks jersey up on stage?
8: Yeah, it was incredible. I mean, there's a lot of Oilers jerseys, and to have him come out in an Edmonton Elks, and we just looked at each other and we're like, yeah, Elks are back, which was good. We had these chains that Justin Rankin threw on the stage, and he ends up picking up the chain and putting it on. So that was a pretty cool moment for the boys. Yeah, me, Austin Mack, and Rankin, we had a great time. Just like I said, sometimes you get so caught up in football, it's nice to enjoy the city, enjoy the fun things that the city has to offer while you're still in season, while you're still focused on winning football games. But that little 3-day reset was good for us.
10: And now you're back to it this week. Talk about playing the same team 2 weeks in a row.
8: So yeah, it's always difficult for the offense. It's so hard for offenses to change weekly, but defenses can change one or two things in a week and make it a little bit more difficult. So we're gonna have our hands full. They're gonna be fired up. They're gonna be pissed off, obviously, how the game ended last time. So we got to be ready, and we can't rest on our laurels. We can't rest on what we've accomplished the first 7 games of the year. We know that this team's hungry, and they're the defending Grey Cup champs, and that they're going to be coming, trying to get payback in our house, and we got to protect home base.
10: That's Cody Fajardo. Talked to him earlier today. He, by the way, now is third in passing yards in the CFL, 2,291 after his 510-yard performance in the game on Thursday. He's completed 71.1% of his passes. By the way, he's 77 yards behind Davis Alexander, who is the league leader in passing yards. So it's a big logjam at the top of that. But Fajardo having had a great game on Thursday, having a really good good season as well. The Elks, of course, 6-1. Good weekend for them, too, because Winnipeg lost, BC lost, and, of course, Saskatchewan lost, while Edmonton won. Calgary was the other West team that won. Toronto won as well over BC, and Montreal beat Hamilton in the game last night. The week starts this week in Winnipeg on Thursday with the Bombers hosting BC. Friday's got Montreal at Ottawa. Saturday, Calgary at Hamilton, and, of course, Saskatchewan here at Edmonton. What's it going to be like here? Well, expecting a big crowd. Chris Morris, the Elks president, talked about mending fences and getting to the position they're in now to sell more tickets for this game.
18: The football guys have certainly done their part, right? And you start looking at it from a, you know, what more could they have done to this point? And there really isn't much. Like, the football team has done everything they need to do to put this, you know, to get the city excited. Now, from our standpoint up there, we have to make sure that we're promoting what they're doing, promoting what happens with our game day and all those different things. We have a really good thing here. Like, our game day's good, our players are good, and it's been a long time for fans, and we just need them to come back and see what we're all about now, and I think we're going to be really in shape.
10: That's Chris Morris, president and the CEO of the Elks. A lot of excitement building in town about the Elks. It certainly is great to see because it's been a long time. Thanks to Mark Killam. Thanks to Cody Fajardo. Thanks to Chris Morris. You can hear that whole conversation with Chris Morris up at 880ched.com as well. Also, thanks tonight to Kellen Kennedy, our studio producer back at 880ched. I'll see you tomorrow morning on This Morning with Stacey Brotzel at 6 a.m. on 880ched. My name's Morley Scott. Have yourself a great rest of the night.
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0: This is Global News. It is 8 o'clock. I'm Zach Ferguson. It is 20 degrees, heading down to 13 tonight and up to 25 tomorrow. EPCOR says the constant heavy rain is putting a serious stain on the city's stormwater system, evidence of which can be seen in all corners of the city. Today's heavy rainfall left areas of Connors Road and at 98th Avenue flooded in the River Valley, and over at K-Days, the event teardown and cleanup had to be halted due to the heavy downpour, which led to pools of water throughout the grounds. EPCOR says crews are still responding to various calls, and it's still trying to assess the full scale of all the flooding over the last few days. And while crews are cleaning out the mess from today's storm, some are still recovering from the intense storm on Saturday. Global's Jasmine King with more.
3: Crews draining out excess water in parking lots and people clearing up trees snapped in half. That is just some of the cleanup from Saturday's intense storm. The city of Edmonton says since Saturday night, crews have logged 341 storm-related issues. From Saturday evening until Sunday morning, Edmonton Fire Rescue had 252 calls for support. Betty Cargill has lived near Commonwealth Stadium for over a decade. She says she hasn't seen anything here like Saturday's storm.
4: It was pretty scary. Right. There was a lot of wind and we didn't think there was going to be anything left in the backyard.
3: Environment Canada says all the moisture we've received acts as a storm fuel and to expect more high amplitude events as the summer goes on. Jasmine King, Global News.
0: A legacy facility from the 1988 Winter Olympics is getting a major facelift. The federal and provincial governments are each contributing $26 million to upgrade the ice-making equipment at the Olympic Oval in Calgary. Once the Settle Dome is torn down, the Oval is the last remaining facility from those games. Economist Moshe Lander says the Oval is still well used by athletes, but without the improvements, they would leave the city for newer facilities.
5: Quebec City is the new one, and you're going to find that over time, they're going to start to pull people in that direction. So I guess Calgary figured if we want to have any hope of keeping people around here, whoever it is that's using it, we have to invest in it because it was reaching the end of its life.
0: Ottawa is also putting up money to improve ski and snowboard facilities at Winsport and Nikiska and increasing funding for national team athletes. Healthcare experts are split on the province's move for patients to pay out of pocket for screening tests like MRIs, CT scans, ultrasounds, or X-rays. These would be tests done without a doctor referral, while those who are referred by a doctor would get priority. Tamara Daly with York University's Facility of Health says self-referral can work, but patients paying for it is not the way to go.
6: I want to be perfectly clear that self-referral, when done well, is an excellent option, but it needs to be separated from the idea of payment.
0: Alberta's NDP says the government has given up on fixing public health care and will instead be asking Albertans for their credit card information. Looking down south, Seattle rattled by a deadly shooting at the food festival Sunday and the ongoing manhunt for a suspect tonight. Alex Stone is there.
7: Kai Chan, a U.S. Marine veteran. He was selling items at the food festival and says his Marine training kicked in to move people to safety.
9: You were in the Marine Corps.
11: Yes.
9: You know the sound of gunfire.
11: Yes.
9: Did you know what it was right away?
11: Yes. Everybody's just started running and screaming, so just go in and make sure everybody's good.
7: Police arresting one 15-year-old at the scene and saying a second suspect was killed during the shootout.
0: Moving to 880 shed weather, we are going to dip down to an overnight low of 13 with some clouds moving out of the way. Tomorrow, getting up to a high of 25 degrees with a chance of showers getting up to 60%. A risk of thunderstorms will also appear. Wednesday, though, some sunny skies and a high of 24. Thursday, we are getting up to a high of 25 degrees with more sunny skies. Friday, a high of 28 with some sun. Right now, though, in Edmonton, we are sitting at 19 degrees. I'm Zach Ferguson. Your next scheduled newscast will be at 9 on 880 shed.
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28: Hello and welcome to The Last Show. You'll learn a bunch of stuff on the program today. Here's some of what we're going to cover. Can living in another country change who you are? In 10 minutes' time, the new study that says yes, it can change who you are, but not how you'd expect. Then afterwards, that person you've got a crush on and you can't stop thinking about, is it romance or psychological trespassing? Halfway through the hour, we'll explore limerence. That is when a crush hijacks your brain, weaponizes mixed signals, and convinces you that obsession is love. All right, so much more to cover than just that today, so let's dive in. One would not expect a salad to make major headlines, but a cyclosporiasis outbreak has many people questioning their leafy greens. So why are salads linked to foodborne illnesses? And what can we do to make them safer? Let's talk about it here with Dr. Chris Labos, a Montreal-based cardiologist and epidemiologist. Chris, it's a joy meeting you. Thanks for being on the show.
2: Oh, happy to be here. Thank you for inviting me.
28: So my girlfriend always tells me I don't get enough fiber, I don't eat enough vegetables, but I think, especially because I live in the U.S., I think I'm maybe doing the right thing right now with this cyclosporiasis outbreak, right? I'm doing the healthy thing, not eating my leafy greens.
2: No, I think long-term you're doing yourself some problems. I can understand the concern right now because a lot of people have gotten sick over this, and of course, any food that's going to give you food poisoning is going to be a bad one. But as a general rule, you should be eating fruits and vegetables. In this one particular circumstance, and I guess we'll talk about it, yeah, the shredded lettuce seems to be a vector for this current outbreak of cyclospora.
28: So you're telling me I can't tell my partner, a certified cardiologist told me I don't have to eat salad?
2: No.
28: Great, thanks. That was the main reason we had you here. Okay, I'm kidding. Let's put the jokes aside. Why are leafy greens like lettuce or spinach, why are they so often linked to foodborne illness outbreaks compared to many other foods?
2: The short answer is because we don't cook salad. Any food can become contaminated with E. coli, Salmonella, Cyclospora, anything, right? Any food can become contaminated. The difference is that when you're talking about meat is we cook our meat, whereas we don't cook fruits and vegetables. They need to be washed prior to use to wash away any bacteria or parasite eggs that might be on them. And not everybody is diligent about washing their produce before they consume it.
28: I want to get to what it means to be diligent to washing produce, but what about uncooked meats like steak tartare, for example? Am I okay eating that?
2: So it depends where you eat it. If you're buying it from the back of a gas station, probably not.
28: What? I can't have gas station tartare?
2: The reason why, steak tartare, sushi, all these things are relatively expensive is that it's all in the preparation and the handling, right? They're not giving you the worst cuts of meat that have been sitting in a fridge for like 3 weeks. Most of this stuff is fresh or either flash frozen. When they thaw it to serve it to you, it's usually served right away. So it's the handling that means that it hasn't been around long enough for it to become contaminated. Because especially with steak, the bacteria is usually going to sit on the surface of the steak. So you can just sear the outside of it and leave the inside raw. Whereas with chicken, the bacteria will go all the way through, which is why there's no such thing as raw chicken. Raw chicken is called food poisoning.
28: Okay. Washing your leafy greens, can I just quickly run water over it? Do I need to use detergent? Like, how do we safely wash our greens? If you're saying the main reason that greens are such a vector is that people don't handle them well, they get contaminated, they don't get cleaned, we eat them, how do we clean them?
2: Well, it kind of depends. It depends on what you're washing and what you're washing or what you're trying to wash away. So the problem with Cyclospora, the parasite that's causing the current outbreak, is that it tends to be stickier than other parasites. So there was this one study where they took different types of berries and contaminated them with Cyclospora, Giardia, and Cryptosporidium, different types of parasites. And they wanted to see how easy it was to wash them away. So when they took blueberries, it turns out that just running them under tap water for a minute was good enough to get rid of over 95% of the parasite eggs. So you did a very, very good job washing stuff away, just running it under the tap for a minute. Cold water, 1 minute, that's all it took. But the minute they tried it with raspberry, something interesting happened. The Cyclospora did not wash away by just running it under the tap. You had to do more extensive stuff. You had to basically either soak it in a dilute vinegar solution or wash it in a bowl and then spin it dry in a salad spinner. There were sort of different protocols that they had. And that highlighted two things. So first is, it's the texture of the food that is important.
28: Yeah.
2: So a smooth surface product, like a berry, like a blueberry, is going to be very easy to wash clean. But a more textured thing like a raspberry is going to be much harder to clean. And one of the reasons why lettuce tends to come up over and over again as a source of contamination is because it is a textured, irregular surface, and it's very hard to get into it. So if you're trying to wash lettuce or cabbage or whatever, you really do want to sort of separate all the leaves, wash them all thoroughly, soak them in a bowl, and then spin them dry.
28: Such a hassle, but I get why people do it. Now, you live in Canada, I live in the U.S. Canada doesn't have a cyclospora outbreak right now, as I understand it, maybe tiny ones, but it's managed. Why in the U.S. are they having such a hard time tracing this thing? Is this like a political thing where the relevant agencies aren't staffed well, or is it uniquely hard to trace where it's coming from in general cases?
2: So that's an interesting question, and I don't know there's one single answer.
28: I see. It's a confluence, like a perfect storm of negative factors.
2: So a bunch of stuff has happened at the same time. So number one, we always have cyclospora cases during the summer. So if there's going to be a cyclospora outbreak, it's going to be now. And there have been cyclospora outbreaks before. This one is by far the largest. So why the largest? This year was a very hot year, and we have seen an increase in cyclospora cases as well. But most of our cases, I think virtually all of them, were travel related. So it's people who traveled to Mexico, Central America, other parts of the world where the parasite is endemic. They ate contaminated food there, got sick, came back to Canada. And most cases of cyclospora in North America are travel related. So people who go to other countries, get sick, and then come back.
28: It has a large incubation time. That's the reason for it. It can stay in your system for many days after you return home, and then it appears.
2: Exactly.
28: Got it.
2: And also, just the parasite just can't survive in our climate. So it can only survive in warmer climate. So it has to get to us in some way.
28: Okay.
2: What's happened now in the U.S. is unusual. I shouldn't say unusual, because there have been foodborne outbreaks of this before. But it's probably a bad year for cyclospora. The other thing that happened was that last year, cyclospora stopped becoming a mandatory reporting disease in the U.S. So not all cases are being reported to the central government. It went from mandatory to optional. Now, did that have an impact on what happened? Unclear, but it's certainly not a good look, right? When you sort of de-escalate something and then there's an outbreak, it sort of suggests that maybe there was a causal link there, but it's hard to say. That being said, it's certainly going to be much harder to contain an outbreak when you're not having a mandatory reporting of all cases. And the one big difference between Canada and the U.S. is that in Canada, there's one agency in charge of food safety, whereas in the U.S., it's split between the FDA and the USDA. So the minute you have multiple government agencies involved, it's always going to be easier for stuff to fall through the cracks. So I don't know that there's just one answer. There's probably a few things at play here.
28: Now, beyond people who are elderly, immunocompromised, or people who don't have access to like good hydration and electrolytes, basically people who will suffer from just the diarrhea, but an otherwise healthy person, it's just a bad illness. It's not going to kill me, right?
2: Probably not. That being said, it is treatable. So, a one-week course of antibiotics, of an antibiotic called Ceptra, is going to go a long way to killing the parasite and making you better. Most people are going to get through this. There hasn't been a reported fatality yet, but I'm not sure a weeks-long episode of explosive diarrhea is something you should be, tempting fate over.
28: All right. 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Chris, I've enjoyed having you on the show. Thanks for clarifying this. I guess I'm going to wash my kale a little better now.
2: I highly recommend you do so.
28: Just ahead, does living in a different country actually change your personality? Or does it just give you some good stories? A new study reveals what actually shifts when you live somewhere new. I'm David Cooper. This is The Last Show, and we'll cover it next.
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28: We've all heard that living abroad, moving to a new place, can change you. But does it really? A new study says the answer might be a lot more complicated than you think. So before you pack your bags and move to Liechtenstein, let's unpack these findings. We are joined by Montreal-based crisis psychologist, Dr. Vanessa Delisle. Vanessa, welcome to the show.
30: Thanks for having me. I'm excited to be here.
28: So a lot of people believe moving abroad, moving to a new country, fundamentally changes who you are. Those same people, when they come and visit their hometown, I don't know, they don't seem all that different. Like, what does the research say about this? And do you have any professional experience in this area?
30: Yeah, so I think living abroad does change you, but maybe not in the way people think it does. And what I mean by that is I don't think it fundamentally changes who you are at your core, but I think it forces you to like work certain traits, and those qualities become more developed, if you will. Dans le sens que, I'm speaking in French. In the sense of...
1: No, I mean, I am amazed at how quickly you did that so effortlessly.
30: We do that a lot in Montreal. My apologies. In the sense that, right, when you're constantly meeting new people, having to face new challenges, do things on your own, like you're going to develop certain qualities that maybe you wouldn't back home if you weren't faced with those same experiences as much. So I think like it does change you. It does bring out certain qualities. It emphasizes qualities, but I don't think it fundamentally changes you at your core. And that has to do a little bit with something like how we define personality in psychology, right?
1: I think trying new things, having new experiences makes you feel really changed because you've broadened your horizons. Sure. But I do wonder, is it more like an internal thing?
30: Yeah.
1: When friends have profound experiences, whether it's using substances, which kids at home don't take them, they're illegal, or maybe like going on a vacation or making a new friend or dating a new person, they feel so changed, but they kind of seem the same to us. And maybe both is true. It's more of an internal thing.
30: Absolutely. And I would say also sometimes it does make these changes, but how long are these changes maintained for is also interesting, right? Like if you're going abroad and you're developing these changes because of these experiences that you're having, and then you come back home and you're not working these experiences in the same way, are those changes actually going to be upheld? Right.
1: Well, you revert. It's like I imagine myself as this well-adjusted, emotionally regulated adult, but put me back home sitting to my siblings during a family holiday, and all of a sudden I'm the 13-year-old, you know, kid again. Is it like that kind of?
30: Yeah,
1: you get put in your original environment and the changes go away?
30: Put into your role. Exactly. Exactly.
1: I guess you said something kind of interesting that I want to dig into. What does personality even mean? How do we define that? It's a word we all use.
30: Yeah.
1: But as a psychologist, how would you rigorously define someone's personality?
30: So I like to say it's like the essence of you, but I'm not sure my textbooks would really agree with that definition. I think really how we would define personality in psychology is it's the how you typically think, feel, behave in situations. It's kind of like what makes you recognizably you across situations. And then, you know, I want to differentiate personality from performance, right? Hence the word typical, because we all have moments where we act out a character, right? I can be a patient person, and then after a really long, stressful day, I might snap at my loved one or something. But that's not the definition of my personality. That's more of an exception to the rule, right? The personality would be the foundation of being a patient person, and that one moment would be that exception of that.
1: And psychologists can test and measure personalities with like tests. Not all of them psychologists love. Some of them are like pop culture ones that the general public, but there's ones we use in studies.
30: Absolutely.
1: If someone were to, you know, live in Europe for a year and then move back to their hometown in North America, would we see major changes on a test like that, do you think?
30: So I think the research shows that I'm thinking of the article and the study that was quoted in that article. I don't remember the authors of it now, but they didn't find many changes in many of the personality traits. I think if I'm not mistaken, they saw some changes in agreeableness and curiosity. But like the majority of like the big five personality dimensions remain pretty consistent. So I think that's where we're differentiating between trait and state. Trait being like your foundation and state being like these momentary changes.
1: Now, one thing I from reading about the study, they did find that like students who moved abroad, who went to study abroad, their anxiety rates lowered, which at first to me seems counterintuitive, right? Like you're in an unfamiliar situation, you'd be more anxious about it. But then when I started thinking about it, maybe it's that pushing of the comfort zone, living in a new place, being around a new language, that your skill of dealing with the unfamiliar makes you less anxious when faced with future unfamiliars.
30: 100%. It's exposure 101, right? If I put myself in uncomfortable situations over and over again, I'm going to become pretty good at handling the unknown, the uncomfortable and all of that. So I think that reflects that. But also, when I was reading the study, right, they were saying if I'm remembering correctly, that a lot of the students that seemed to be less anxious were also less anxious at baseline. So is it right that those who are less anxious are choosing to go abroad because of that? And so, you know, you're reading them as less anxious than the other sample, but realistically they were less anxious to begin with, and that's why they chose to make this move. Now, I might be mixing a few studies here.
1: No, it's all right. It's interesting. Yeah, like people who are highly anxious, they may not benefit from this, but folks who have a regular baseline of it will become less anxious if they live elsewhere, is what I'm understanding.
30: Yeah, I kind of like that. Maybe the highly anxious would really benefit if they had a psychologist supporting them as they're doing that transition.
1: I used to be scared to raise my hand in class and speak in front of my, you know, a small team of work of 10 people.
30: And here you are.
1: And I moved countries, yeah. And I tried stand-up comedy in my late 20s. Okay. And I felt like I wanted to die before I went on stage every time. But it really pushed my comfort zone. Like after bombing on stage in front of 50, 60 people in an audience, all of a sudden public speaking at an office where all my coworkers liked me seemed easy, you know? Like, I mean, that's anecdotal, but new experiences, at least for me, pushing a comfort zone can help with anxiety. So
30: 100%. It's the main treatment for anxiety.
1: Are there other benefits to living abroad psychologically, to traveling, to getting out of your routine?
30: I think it definitely changes your perspective and makes you more open-minded, right? Like things that maybe once seemed normal, you travel abroad and now you're realizing that's just one way of doing things amongst many others, right? I think it really can really foster feelings of independence and confidence, right? When you're faced with all these new challenges over and over again and you're having to face them on your own, right? You're going to feel more independent. You're going to develop that a little bit more. But also you're going to realize you're more capable of handling these challenges than maybe you thought. And that's going to help increase your confidence. I think also like just empathy. If you're, you know, if you feel like the outsider in a new place, you're going to have empathy and you're going to develop that a little bit more. But also you're going to realize you're more capable of handling these challenges than maybe you thought. And that's going to help increase your confidence. I think also like just empathy. If you're, you know, if you feel like the outsider in a new place, you're going to have empathy and be able to connect.

0: open mind and so forth. So I think there's a lot of benefits, but I also think that it's not always roses.
1: Yeah, no. Well, my partner and I went to Barcelona last summer and our luggage got stolen, including passports. Yeah. I had to go to the Canadian consulate. She had to go to the American consulate. It was wild. But I kind of like enjoyed it in a weird sense because it really like pushed me out of my comfort zone. And it was a really like interesting experience dealing with the panic and the problem solving. What if I could do it all again? Of course, I wouldn't have had my stuff stolen. And also the money sucked. But you like these new experiences, they may not always be good, but we learn from them.
0: We learn from them. I think that's the key. We learn from these new experiences. Absolutely.
1: Well, Dr. Vanessa Delisle is a Montreal-based crisis psychologist. Vanessa, this has been a joy. And I loved how you just flipped to French at the beginning of the interview without even realizing. I've had people talk in different languages on purpose, but never accidentally. I loved it.
0: I'm sorry about that. We just do it so much here in Montreal. I didn't even realize I was doing it.
1: I loved it. Thanks again for being here.
0: My pleasure.
1: Just ahead, if you can't stop thinking about your new romantic crush, it might not be love, it could be limerence. So why does that obsession feel so romantic, and how might you break the spell of being head over heels? We'll discuss that in a moment.
2: Don't let the conversation end here. 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Follow, tag, DM us, or just judge our posts. This is The Last Show with David Cooper.
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0: We work hard to strike the right amount of intelligence and ignorance. 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
10: Have you ever developed a whole relationship with someone that's just inside your head while the real person was just simply nearby? A coworker, a friend? It's an intense crush, a romantic mental takeover, and this whole process has a name. That is limerence, and I'm going to discuss it here with someone who's an expert on the subject. He's a neuroscientist and writer. Check out his book, Smitten Romantic Obsession, The Neuroscience of Limerence and How to Make Love Last. That's available wherever books are sold. His name is Tom Bellamy. Tom, welcome to the show.
11: Great to be with you, David.
10: I just gave it a crude overview, limerence. I've had this in my life, fortunately not for many, many years. It took over my life, okay? How would you define limerence? What exactly is it?
11: So I think of limerence as essentially an altered state of mind. So you really do feel like you're in a different state when you're kind of overtaken by it. And it's a sort of intense desire to bond with another person. It's an intense romantic infatuation. And actually you described it very well. It's that sense of they're always in your mind, they've taken over, and your inner world is completely dominated by this other person and the sort of desire for them. And the desire to be close to them. It can feel almost like a kind of love intoxication, that you get the sort of euphoria and exhilaration from the idea of being with them.
10: Sort of like a Romeo and Juliet style, just intense feeling. How is it different than love or just regular infatuation or just an ordinary crush? Or is the line blurry?
11: Well, it is a little. I mean, if you describe the symptoms of limerence to people, generally you get two responses. One response is, well, that's just love. You don't need a special word for that. And the other response is, well, that really doesn't sound healthy. That sounds obsessive and a bit unstable. And about half the population experience this state of limerence in the early stages of love. And so, you know, all of those love poems, you know, plays like Romeo and Juliet are describing a real phenomenon, but not everybody experiences that as an element of romantic love. And it's generally speaking, it sort of lasts in the early stages of love, maybe for sort of a year to 2 years, something like that, depending on circumstances. But it can spiral out of control. So it can start off feeling wonderful and exhilarating and euphoric, but it can progress under the wrong circumstances to feel much more like an addiction, essentially, that you feel like you're addicted to the other person. You can't stop thinking about them. The intrusive thoughts come. You can't concentrate on other things. You kind of get feelings of anxiety and panic if you're not able to kind of have contact with the person that you're infatuated with or limerent for. And so those lovely sort of daydreams start to turn into kind of cravings and a sense of, you just need to be thinking about them and need to be near them just to feel normal.
10: This is kind of like the dark underbelly of limerence, because it can affect your work, can affect your private life. You can need to go see a mental health professional because you can't think about anything else. Like, it can be serious, the negative down-like effects of limerence.
11: Yeah, it can be very distressing and it can be very disruptive to life, you know, that some people do get, you know, essentially completely mentally captured by this other person and that everything else in life kind of takes on secondary significance, that they can neglect themselves, they can neglect other responsibilities because, and again, just like other addicts, they're behaving in that way where they've just got that single goal, that single kind of driving force that sort of pushes them in one direction, and the rest of life kind of fades back into the background.
10: Tom, I want to get into what to do when that happens to you later in our discussion here, but let's not go there just yet, because that's fascinating. What do you do if that's happening to you? Or what do you do if you see a friend who that's happening to them? But to limerence, it can transition to love. I very much had this with my girlfriend when we met in 2013. And now we have like a stable, healthy adult relationship where the world doesn't feel like it'll end if I lose contact with her. But I've also had it with other people where you get that crush stage, you might even start dating them, and then it goes away and you realize, like, I'm not actually romantically attracted to this person. I'm not in love with them. They should have just been a friend. You know, we aren't compatible. Can that happen to people where they are in this intense state and then it doesn't actually transition into like long-term love or even a desire for it?
11: Yeah, absolutely. So one of the things that's hard about limerence when it sort of comes to seeking love, if you do have the experience of being a limerent, is the intensity of the limerence is no prediction of whether or not a relationship, a long-term relationship with that person would last. So it doesn't tell you anything about whether you're compatible with somebody in the long term. So the factors that can kind of push you into that state of limerence can be completely unrelated to the factors that determine whether or not you're kind of a good match for that person kind of in the long term, and whether that, you know, the euphoria and the exhilaration and the fireworks of early love will kind of settle down into more of a kind of contented attachment, or if they will fade away for good, and then you'll discover actually there's just serious incompatibilities that means that this isn't going to last. And of course, there's also the scenario, which is quite common, where the other person doesn't reciprocate your feelings at all, and then you can get trapped in an awful limbo that you're still obsessed and you're still continually thinking about that other person, and you're in a state of limerence, but it can't be resolved because there's kind of uncertainty about how that other person feels about you. And that can be what really pushes limerence from just a sort of giddy intoxication into a state that's much more sort of psychologically damaging and distressing.
10: What are the factors that lead to it? I think stereotypically, I would think it's a young person's thing, like, you know, young puppy love, hormones, late teens.
11: No.
10: I'm probably wrong, but that's the stereotype.
11: So I've heard from people up into their 80s who are still having limerence episodes, you know, and falling into limerence.
10: Granny and granddad are having limerence episodes in their 80s?
11: Yes, absolutely. It never turns off as a sort of a capacity that people have. But yes, it generally starts in kind of adolescence, early adulthood. There's a bit of a peak around midlife. And again, I think that's to do with sort of midlife crisis, that you're in a stage of life where you're sort of thinking about, well, what am I doing in my life? And maybe there's a sense of, this is my last chance if I want to have another relationship or a different relationship or reinvent myself. So there can be a bit of a spike in midlife as well. But I think, you know, most people who experience limerence, they get their first episodes in adolescence and early adulthood.
10: I've heard that strong psychedelic substances can have a dramatic effect on your life. You know, you go for a trip and then you decide you want to quit your job, leave your family. I've heard that from a friend, of course. I've never tried them.
11: Price.
10: What you can do something to protect yourself from like a paradigm shift, from something that really takes over your life. You can just avoid those substances.
11: Right.
10: How do you avoid limerence? Like, let's say you're in a stable marriage or you're happy and you don't want to make changes to your romantic life, and then boom, there's someone in your peripheral vision in your life that you become obsessed with. How do you protect yourself?
11: So, I mean, the simplest way to protect yourself is to try and spot when the limerence feeling is beginning. So I have this idea about people can sense a glimmer of limerent excitement. There's some people that we meet seem to be especially kind of romantically potent, and we can tell fairly early on, or this isn't, I find this person unusually attractive, and they could then be what we call a limerent object. That could be somebody that you could develop that fixation for. And so becoming aware of that and then recognizing it and then realizing, okay, this isn't somebody that I want to develop a close friendship with, because, you know, there's a danger there that it could escalate into limerence. That's probably the best way to protect yourself. But if it's too late, if you have already developed limerence for somebody else, then there are kind of psychological techniques that you can use to try and kind of reverse the worst feelings and the worst impact of limerence.
10: Tom, you could not have just opened the question better for what we're going to discuss when we come back from the break here. When your crush starts controlling your life, how do you reclaim your life? What do you do? What if you see it happening to a friend? I'm here with Tom Bellamy, a neuroscientist and writer. We're talking all things limerence, and we'll continue this conversation after the break.
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10: What happens when a relationship you just want to have so bad with someone that the world seems like it'll end if they don't text you back? What happens when it's more emotionally powerful than the things going on in your own life? Having a strong crush. It's called limerence, and it can feel euphoric, it can feel painful, and it can almost feel addictive. Let's discuss it here and what to do if this is happening to you or someone you know. Here with Tom Bellamy, a neuroscientist and writer. Tom, welcome back to the show.
11: Hi, David. Good to be back with you.
10: So before the break, you sort of defined this concept of limerence, having this strong, world's about to end style crush. What do you do if it's happening to you and you don't want it to happen to you? You don't want it to consume your life. Maybe you're in an existing relationship and you don't want to end it, at least not on a rational level. But you can't get that coworker or that friend out of your mind.
11: So I think the best way of understanding what's going on is to think of it like an addiction, like a behavioral addiction. So the emotional high of limerence is so powerful as a natural high that it can essentially become addictive. And so that's what's happening. The desire for the other person is kind of imprinted in your mind as a very powerful reward that you've got a very strong drive to pursue. So it's a sort of kind of constant wanting drive for to be close to that other person. And so in terms of neuroscience, what's going on there is the sort of dopamine signals in the brain are getting sensitized. And so for that particular person, you've got an incredibly powerful dopamine drive that's constantly motivating you to want them, to seek them, to, you know, browse on social media and check what's going on with them and look at photos and all of those sorts of things.
10: Can we go on the tangent here? Because social media has to make this a lot worse. I feel like, you know, 30, 20 years ago, if you had a crush, but you weren't around that person and you didn't have a photograph, it could kind of go away. But now you hop on social media, they're in your face whenever you want to see them.
11: Yeah, you've got that indirect contact that's always available. The temptation is always there to go and have another look, you know, to go and see what they're saying, maybe even interact with them. And people can kind of drive themselves mad, you know, posting on Facebook or something like this, and then waiting to see whether or not the other person likes their post. And they're, you know, monitoring it and wait to see, well, they're online, but they're not engaging. What does that mean? And so they can kind of get caught in thought loops about, you know, trying to read what's going on and interpret whether or not their limerent object likes them back. And in fact, that's so once that dopamine wanting drive is starts to get sensitized, the sort of feedback control from the prefrontal cortex, which is kind of the executive part of the brain, that gets weakened too. So you lose the sort of willpower to resist temptation at the same time that you're wanting this other person with kind of increasing intensity. So that's the sort of state, that's the way that addictions develop essentially within the brain, is you get what's a process known as incentive sensitization, where that wanting drive gets stronger and stronger, but the ability to regulate your emotions and regulate that drive gets weaker and weaker. And so that's the state that you need to get out of if you want to try and resolve limerence. So if you're limerent for somebody that you don't want to be limerent for, you have to kind of understand the processes that push you into that state of intense infatuation.
10: Is it the same as like if you're addicted to alcohol or gambling? Is it a very similar way that you have to cut it out?
11: Yeah, so gambling is a good analogy. You know, that it's a natural reward. Some people get an enormous high from the win. And so that drives them into a state where they're just constantly wanting that. They're constantly seeking that high again and again. And it's similar in limerence, except, of course, the high is focused on this other person. And so, yes, you do have to think of it in those terms. So the first thing to try and resolve it is you've got to stop seeking them because they're essentially your love drug. And so you want to try and limit contact as far as you can with that other person. So that's uncomfortable. A lot of people resist that idea because they'll say, well, look, I'm friends with this person and, you know, or I work with this person and I can't easily limit contact. So what you have to do in that situation, yes, there are often barriers in the way, but look at what you can do. Mm-hmm. So you could cut out the social media. You could cut out the texting. You could cut out these sort of indirect routes for contact and then limit contact as far as you can. The second thing that you need to do is try and retrain your executive brain and develop that kind of willpower muscle. And one of the easiest ways of doing that is actually just learning to spot the limerent urges and the limerent impulses when they come. And even that small step kind of shifts your thinking away from just sort of habit loops of daydreaming about the other person. Recognize, oh, that was a limerent urge, you know, that sudden sort of desire, that sudden craving, that was a limerent urge.
10: This sounds a lot like cognitive behavioral therapy, which is like trying to catch your maladaptive stuff.
11: It's very similar. Yes, kind of metacognition and learning to sort of think about your thoughts and recognize your thoughts. And that engages your executive brain. And so that helps you kind of reorganize your thinking around it and stops it being just a kind of a habit loop that you don't ever even consciously engage in. And then the third stage is to spoil the rewards. And so I talk about this in the book, that there's techniques that you can use to try and spoil all those old daydreams. So I call it the kind of daymare strategy, where you think about the lovely daydreams that you used to have about the person and then deliberately spoil the ending. So turn it around so that if you sort of had a daydream about going off with them to the beach or, you know, off into the sun, you spoil the end and you have the person turn around and say, this is a terrible mistake. I don't know what I'm doing. I regret this. I don't, never want to see you again, and run off. So you deliberately use your imagination. Now, instead of reinforcing the limerence, you use your imagination to spoil that reward and disrupt it. And so what those sort of three things are doing is obviously limiting your contacts to your drug of choice, they're helping your executive brain to take control again, and they're weakening the reward element of it. But there's a very important extra step that's needed, and that's to have a positive vision for the future. Because it is going to hurt. It's going to hurt to give up on all of that kind of romantic hope. Even if it was a false hope, it's still been, you know, a huge source of emotional stimulation for you. And so it's going to hurt to withdraw from that and to lose it. And so it's very important to have a kind of purposeful vision for the future and what you would like your life to be like in the future and how it can be better without this other person in it. And that might be kind of refocusing on your existing relationship, or it might be, you know, taking up art or, you know, some purposeful activity or charity or something like that, or it might be, you know, refocusing on work. But the idea is there needs to be a new healthy reward that you feel like you're striving towards, so that it's not all loss. You're just transitioning out of that period in your life when you were limerent into a period where you're seeking better, healthier rewards.
10: Well, Tom, you're very passionate and knowledgeable about the topic of limerence. Do you worry that you have limerence for the topic of limerence? Is that a fear of yours?
11: Yeah, I do sometimes wonder, did I replace one obsession with another?
10: Is your cure for dealing with a crush all those years ago, studying about crushes? We may never know.
11: It really was, yep. That was my purposeful new direction after a limerence episode. So it worked out for me.
10: Well, you can check out the book that Tom mentioned. It's called Smitten, Romantic Obsession, The Neuroscience of Limerence, and How to Make Love Last. That's available wherever books are sold. Tom Bellamy is a neuroscientist and writer. Tom, I've really enjoyed the chat. Thanks for being on the show.
11: Great to be with you, David.
10: Coming up, working from home sounds great, but it might be harming your mental health. But only under some circumstances. That's the twist.
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30: This is the full moon. Today is 9 o'clock. I'm Zach Ferguson. It is 19 degrees, heading down to 13 tonight and up to 25 tomorrow. EPCOR says the constant heavy rain is putting a serious strain on the city's stormwater system, an evidence of which you can be seen all around the city. Today's heavy rainfall left the area of Connors Road and 98th Avenue flooded in the River Valley. Over at K-Days, the event teardown and cleanup had to be halted due to the heavy downpour, which led to pools of water throughout the grounds. And 880 Chet Santos Anonymous has been working to recover from flood from Saturday's storm, but today's heavy rain put them back to square one. EPCOR says crews are still responding to various calls and it's still trying to assess the full scale of flooding over the last few days. And while crews are out cleaning from the mess from today's storm, some are still recovering from Saturday. Global's Jasmine King with more.
31: Crews draining out excess water in parking lots and people clearing up trees snapped in half. That is just some of the cleanup from Saturday's intense storm. The city of Edmonton says since Saturday night, crews have logged 341 storm-related issues. From Saturday evening until Sunday morning, Edmonton Fire Rescue had 252 calls for support. Betty Cargill has lived near Commonwealth Stadium for over a decade. She says she hasn't seen anything here like Saturday's storm.
32: It was pretty scary, right? There was a lot of wind and we didn't think there was going to be anything left in the backyard.
31: Environment Canada says all the moisture we've received acts as a storm fuel and to expect more high-amplitude events as the summer goes on. Jasmine King, Global News.
0: Edmonton's record-breaking summer rain has had consequences other than flooding. There are 15 times more mosquitoes this year than last. However, senior scientist with the City of Edmonton, Mike Jenkins, says this year is far from the worst the city has seen.
1: What we're getting in the traps now combined from all of our traps together would be what we were catching in about one day in one of the traps in the early 80s.
0: Jenkins says this year will affect future years too, as some mosquito eggs can last for up to 10 years. He says the city has had a couple wet summers in a row. He can't rule out populations coming back to what we saw in the 80s. Authorities are beginning to tally the damage from blazes around the southern interior community in BC that has destroyed homes and other structures. A photograph provided by BC Wildfire Service today appeared to show most of Clinton intact, with smoke still shrouding the forecasted slopes surrounding the village, about 350 kilometers northeast of Vancouver. Clinton Mayor Roland Stanney says an assessment crew would be in the village today and tomorrow to survey the extent of the destruction. Moving to 880 Ched Sports, the Edmonton Elks are having their best season in nearly a decade. With a 6-1 record, the Elks are in first place in the West Division of the Canadian Football League. Their next game is this Saturday, August 1st, against Saskatchewan, and Elks quarterback Cody Fajardo is encouraging fans to come out.
2: We've been fighting, scratching, clawing, and doing everything we can to get our fans back in the stadium. This is one of those games where we're going to need them. Like, Sask is a tremendously talented football team. You need your team. You can see our last drive, we were a bit in shambles because of how loud their fans were, and it just makes a difference in games. And as a guy who's been in this league for 12 years, I know how hard it is to play when there's fans screaming the entire game.
0: A win this Saturday means the Elks would match their win total for the past two seasons. You can catch the game live right here on 880 Ched. Moving into 880 Ched weather, we are going to dip down to an overnight low of 13 with some clouds moving out of the way. Tomorrow, getting up to a high of 25 with a chance of showers getting up to a 60%, and a risk of thunderstorms will also appear. Moving to Wednesday, getting up to a high of 24 degrees with some very sunny skies. Thursday, more sun inbound up to a high of 25. And then finally, on Friday, up to a high of 28 degrees, again with some very sunny skies to finish out the forecast. Right now, though, in Edmonton, we are sitting at 19 degrees. I'm Zach Ferguson. Your next scheduled newscast will be at 10 o'clock, right here on 880 Ched.
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10: Working from home seems like a great idea for many people. 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Let's dig into it here with Ludovico St-Amour de Chanaz, who is a neuroscientist and author of the ADHD User's Manual, From Understanding to Empowerment, How to Manage ADHD After a Diagnosis. 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That was a mouthful, Ludo. But welcome to the show. I'm excited to jump in here.
5: Thank you very much, David. It's a pleasure being here.
10: So this relationship between remote work and mental health, I think during the pandemic, we all kind of got it. We were all trapped inside. It was kind of a highly anxious time for most people, myself included.
5: Yeah.
10: But I assumed after the pandemic that remote work would be great for most people. Why do people think this, and what might the truth be?
5: So the truth is that a lot of people think that remote work is fantastic for their mental health because, well, it reduces commute time. They have more time also to do chores, to do things at home, to eat healthy, to go to the gym. You know, for a lot of people, they have one hour commute time in the morning, 1 hour in the afternoon. So that time for people who work remotely is time that they can spend doing other things and things that they actually enjoy. And actually, remote work has been tied to positive outcomes in mental health for a while, which is why this study to me was quite surprising.
10: And you recently wrote about the study. The dividing line here, it not being where someone works, but rather who's around when they're home. Say more about that. Make it more clear for me.
5: So the interesting thing is that there's been a lot of research on loneliness in general in the past years, and the estimated impact on health is that feeling lonely is about as bad as smoking 15 cigarettes a day. And people who work remotely and live alone and do not have anyone to interact with while they're at home might be more at risk for loneliness, which is why it can have negative impacts on their mental health. But the study also showed that people who were instead were living with their family did not have the same negative impacts, which is really interesting because it just shows that remote work could impact negatively mental health if you're alone.
10: I got to take one silly tangent here. Does a pet help, do you think? Or researchers don't know if like having a kitty at home and being or a dog at home, would that help?
5: Interestingly, I've had a couple of people asking me that. And personally, I think it does help. There's been some studies about pets, especially, for example, about walking your dog. You know, it's better for the movement, for the exercise in pets. They do provide company. It should be noted also that this study was done on Americans in the US, which I understand that people work very differently in the US as they do, for example, over here in Spain. So, for example, I work remotely, but every day I do see people because I just go, you know, down the street and I go to the gym and I go buy groceries and I do all of that just by walking and meeting people that I meet every day. My understanding is that the US is quite different because there's more of a reliance on cars.
10: There is, definitely, depending on where you live. I mean, I'm in New York. Okay, let's get off the tangent because you mentioned, like, you know, you've got this little community that you can leave your house even though you work from home. You've got the gym. I've got the coffee shop. I got my girlfriend at home. I'm asking you about pets. That's maybe an environment where working from home is okay. What would be the portrait of where remote work could go really wrong? Like, what would be an example of somebody set up that you would be concerned for them?
5: I think the worst setup would be probably living away from a city, not having friends nearby, and having that kind of remote work where you do not have to interact with anybody and you just spend 8 hours a day in front of a computer. And after you disconnect, you really have nowhere to go. So maybe you're a bit outside of the city or you live alone in a very big town, but you have to take the car to do whatever. I would start being more concerned about that. The other aspect maybe that was a bit less present in my article is that the original study examined the difference between remotable jobs and non-remotable, which is a bit different than remote and non-remote. The non-remotables are the one like nurse or, you know, mechanical engineer, where you do things physically and you talk to people and you do stuff. So maybe there is something also inherent to the job itself that may worsen or make better the mental health.
10: Yeah, like someone who's off doing personal assignments on the computer versus having Zoom meetings all day and actually interacting with others for 8 hours, even if they're at home. How long would it take for these negative impacts to appear? Like you mentioned 15 cigarettes being the health equivalent of being lonely. If I'm working from home, if I have a very lonely job, if I don't have anyone there with me, would the negative health effects appear immediately? Or would I at first think, wow, this is a great job. I get to hang out at home. I don't have to go into an office.
5: Now, that's the interesting part of the study is that they show that this is a very long-term effect because people who started a remote job after the pandemic did not show at all these negative effects on their mental health. They did not show the negative effects on well-being or on loneliness. Instead, it was shown on people who were working remotely for 3, 4, 5 years. So it really takes a while, maybe because there's a habituation to kind of not move from home and the body naturally wants to remain in the kind of inertia state.
10: As I understand it, one of your areas of interest as a neuroscientist is neurodiversity. Is working from home equally as bad in some cases and equally as good in some cases for everyone across the neurodiversity spectrum, or are there some people that would be affected worse?
5: I mean, definitely this is something that needs to be studied. I had a very brief chat with the author of the paper itself, and we were like, we really wouldn't know where it would go because a lot of people who are neurodivergent, so for example, let's say people with autism, who have, you know, sensory difficulties. They might have a lot of sensory difficulties in the office. They might have socialization issues, which in that case, socializing at work might be more detrimental than beneficial because it provides a lot of stress. So in those cases, working remotely might actually be a benefit, which is why in a lot of our own interventions in the company at WorkWave, we advise it as an adjustment for neurodivergent individuals. So it really depends on the population, it depends on who you're living with, and it also depends on how your brain operates.
10: Now, I wonder, like, things like religious institutions, churches, social clubs, I know younger people like Gen Z, they're not really going to bars. I wonder if the office is functioning like this sort of like social gathering place, and it's one of the last few ones that we have, given how online and decentralized and how we're plugged into our phones all the time. I wonder, is the office kind of like this social group or this social safety net, especially for people who wouldn't otherwise hang out with other people in other parts of their life? And then when you remove that and you turn it into working from home, that person's left with no community. Is that a thought that you've had?
5: I think this is a very interesting question because, yeah, to some extent, you know, we're social animals. Humans are social animals. We do need to have someone around to an extent, of course. But the thing is that I think the office can operate as a social hub, definitely. But the way that it operates as right now is quite different because a lot of offices, you have people going to the office and being in the open space, but still spending 8 hours a day in front of their computer and having online meetings with people who are on the other side of the globe, even though they are still enough in the office, which is why the paper, I think, separates between remotable and non-remotable and not remote versus non-remote, because the remotable ones are actually more at risk for this kind of lack of human interaction in person. Because I do believe that there is a lot more time spent in front of screens doing stuff instead of just socializing with other human beings.
10: Given all that you know, all that you've read, what would you want to recommend to people or tell people about remote work and loneliness? Would you want to warn them, maybe think twice before deciding to do it? What would the bottom line here be?
5: I would say, you know, monitor your mental health, monitor what feels good to you and what doesn't, and definitely has to be a conscious decision to either work from home or not work from home. It can definitely have its benefits. There's, you know, studies in China that have shown that even just a hybrid working model is beneficial for mental health. So there's probably a middle ground there to be attained, and that can be attained by most people. So I would say, yeah, make your decision intentional.
10: Well, you can read neuroscientist Ludovico St. Amour de Chenaz's article in Psychology Today. It's titled Remote Work Worsens Mental Health, but there's a twist. Ludo, I've enjoyed the chat. Thanks for being on the show.
5: Thank you very much, David.
10: Coming up, why does a major sporting event like the World Cup make strangers hug and make entire cities feel like just one community? How shared sports fandom changes the way you and I connect. Next.
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3: What was it about the World Cup that makes complete strangers hug, cry, and lose their minds together beyond soccer? These huge shared moments can create a powerful sense of connection, community, and belonging. So what can big sporting events like this teach us about bringing people together beyond the game? Let's dive into it here with social psychologist at Concordia University in Montreal, Maxine Iannucci. Maxine, welcome to the show.
4: Hi, thanks for having me.
3: This intense feeling of connection that I'll admit other people get in sports, I just feel like I'm trapped in a stadium with a yelling crowd and I get nervous. But people love sports. My dad wishes I loved sports. How would you describe that feeling that a lot of people get?
4: I really think it's a feeling of being part of something that's a bit bigger than ourselves. We feel like we're with other people instead of just existing besides one another. We're basically sharing experiences with others, right? So we really felt that during this World Cup. We got together with people on a random afternoon. We talked to strangers sitting next to us at a bar. We were texting our group chats mid-games. Even people, I think, in same surroundings who've probably never talked to each other might have had something to say to one another. Even if you're not a sports fan like yourself, you might have talked about the World Cup with someone. So we're all connected and sharing the same kind of thing together. And that's what really scratches at this like fundamental human need we have to belong.
3: I've been like standing near a protest and not really believed in what the protesters, you know, are there for. And then when I'm standing next to them, I get upset or I get, you know, that feeling of like someone else's energy or a group's energy when you're around them, you get in the same mindset. Like, why does it have such a strong effect on people? I'd like to think that I'm not someone who, if there was like a human stampede or people running and screaming, I'd like to think that I wouldn't just run and scream for no reason, but I probably would, you know, like we get dragged in to group experiences almost whether we like it or not. Tell me about this. It seems like such a powerful thing.
4: Well, because we're social beings, essentially. We don't just move through the world on our own. We become ourselves through others. And there's actually a concept in psychology called shared intentionality. This idea that humans have this unique capacity to kind of form a we, so like a you and me, not just an I kind of thing. And it's really the foundation of our ability to cooperate, to form identity, to form culture. And what's kind of cool about this is how early it starts to develop. So babies start to learn joint attention in like their first year of life. So where they're learning that two people aren't just looking at the same object or the same event. They know that they're both looking at this thing and sharing their attention. So it's not just we're both looking at the soccer ball, but I know you're looking at the soccer ball and you know I know we're both looking at this ball. And that kind of understanding is kind of a building block of everything we call connection later in life. So yeah, we're becoming ourselves through our shared experiences with others. So yeah, you'd probably run with the crowd.
3: I know. I wish I wouldn't, but I probably, you know, it sounds wild to me on the one hand, but on the other hand, like I've seen children hurt themselves. And what does the child do? They immediately look to the parent's face. And if the parent looks concerned, the child cries. If the parent looks like it's no big deal, and the child's not in, you know, extreme pain, the child just is happy or, you know, just feels a little bit of pain, no big deal, doesn't cry. We learn this from a very young age. It's that same effect, right? It's just going on in the arena or the stadium.
4: Exactly. We use social information to inform our life pretty much. So yeah, when you're looking to others to get information or to know what to do, we're kind of conforming in a certain sense. And I don't say conforming in a bad way. It's just part of how we act as social beings.
3: Can simply supporting the same team change how strangers interact with each other. You know, like I was here in New York. That's where I live when the Knicks won. I'm not a huge Knicks fan, but I would go out in the streets and everyone was so happy. And I felt happy too. It was such a good energy in the city. Can simply just rooting for the same team or caring about the same sports thing change how we interact with our neighbors or in people we meet on the street?
4: Absolutely. And not only for the same team or for different teams, we're wired to notice similarities and differences really, really fast and to form groups or identities around it. So a cue, like something like a jersey, can be all it takes to change our behavior or adjust the way we interact with someone. And I think we've unfortunately gotten used to hearing the darker side of this. So like how it divides us, how it creates us versus them, or like, oh, my team's better than your team. Or just outside of sports, how can it lead to prejudice, resentment towards others, discrimination. There's a classic theory in social psychology called social identity theory that explains this. So how our group memberships shape our sense of who we are. But I think the World Cup or other sporting events like the Knicks winning gave us a kind of glimpse of this better version. So people holding completely different loyalties or different colors or different teams or being on the same team and still sharing the same kind of collective moment, celebrating victories, even kind of mourning in the losses together, shows us that our group identities can also build bridges and community instead of just divisions and polarizations. What I think is something really beautiful that comes out of like sporting events. That's not necessarily the top of mind thing we notice.
3: No, I live in the U.S. I'm Canadian. You're in Montreal. Like relations between the politicians right now, not so great. Mm-hmm. I wonder if sports can be that bridge. And for the World Cup, it's not just Canada and the U.S. It's the whole world. I think that's why it has the world in there, right? The World Cup. Can it sort of connect wildly different people from wildly different backgrounds, wildly different parts of the world?
4: So putting all that on sports is probably a big ask.
3: Well, I guess, and I'm not the biggest sports fan, so I kind of didn't believe the question as I asked it.
4: But I think at the core of it, like what's happening, what's underlying, what's happening when we're watching a sporting event, I would like to believe, yes. It's really the sense of community, right? That's so important. And community really isn't just something that's built through like your closest friends and family. It's built through like small, low stakes, repeated encounters sometimes. The neighbor that you're not at, the person you always see at the same cafe. It's like those tiny moments that may seem insignificant really do add up to something that's actually linked to like lower levels of loneliness or our social isolations and kind of brings people together. It's not just a nice to have thing. To be really protective of our well-being and our sense of like belonging. And I think we used to have more spaces where that kind of happened naturally. Cafes, bars, community centers, or like things called third spaces, essentially. So yeah. Not your home, not your work, this third place that you could just go somewhere where you run into the same people without it being scheduled. And a lot of those spaces, I think, have disappeared a little over the years.
3: With work from home, with technology, yeah. You know, yeah.
4: Exactly. Like we're so connected. We're more connected than ever digitally, but at the same time, we're so isolated. We're probably the most isolated we've ever been. So I think we've hit a point in society where we're really starting to feel the absence of like those kind of spaces or those kind of community ties.
3: In a whole city or country getting together to watch a sport makes it feel like bars are now a third space again, or your buddy's house watching the game is a third space again.
4: Well, yeah, for like a month and a half, that's what the World Cup did, basically. It rebuilt one of those spaces without anyone really planning it. So I kept going to like a local cafe, kept saying the same faces, people just gathering around each other. And I started to feel like a regular. And that feeling, that's the thing. That's the belonging piece. And I think that's what we're all craving a little more of right now. Not a bigger event, not a bigger is without anyone really planning it. So I kept going to like a local cafe, kept saying the same faces, people just gathering around each other, and I start to feel like a regular. And that feeling, that's the thing, that's the belonging piece. And I think that's what we're all craving a little more of right now. Not a bigger event, not a bigger tournament. It's not necessarily

0: Montreal. You know, Maxine, as you describe this, I'm picturing that TV show Cheers from what, the 90s, 80s, when they'd walk into the bar and they'd shout, "Norm, we need more spaces like that." And it sounds like sports can give us that.
1: Mm-hmm. Absolutely.
0: Well, thanks for being here.
1: Thanks for having me.
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Purchases disappear into monthly payments. And almost anything can be delivered immediately online. But when your spending becomes almost effortless, do you lose those small moments of hesitation that could protect your bank account? And are young people falling victim to being financially reckless because of the convenience of modern apps and stuff? That is what we're going to discuss

0: Here with Eric Kam, an economics professor from Toronto Metropolitan University and my best friend. Eric, welcome to the show.
1: Well, you're my best friend, too. Thank you for publicly acknowledging that.
0: Well, you're my only friend, so in a sense, you're my worst enemy as well.
1: Well, listen, if you're going to be one of one.
0: All right. Okay, convenience culture. I don't know, man. I hate these apps. I really do. I'm like, I can just order a burger. It'll cost me $75, but all I have to do is tap a screen. I don't have to make a phone call. I don't have to talk to anyone. And do I do it every now and again? Yes. Do I feel guilty about it? Yes. But I hate it. It's weird that I use it and I hate it at the same time.
1: No, it's not. It's not. They actually are not inconsistent things. You know, this really has grown out of, in the last 10 or 15 years, screw that. Let's go back to my grandparents. You never heard my grandparents say, you know what? Life has really become now for me about convenience. And it was about hard work. It was about putting a food on the table. It was about building a family. Convenience. I never heard my grandparents talk about convenience or lifestyle.
0: But they didn't have Grubhub, Uber Eats, Caviar, or there's like 100 of them now.
1: Right. But who knows what came first? I mean, did these things just react to an available technology? Maybe. But I also think that they fed into a new culture of that there is utility in and money to be spent on convenience and lifestyle and work-life balance and terms that, you know, nobody in the 1920s or 30s cared about work-life balance. There was no work-life balance.
0: Get back to the coal mine. Like that.
1: Right. So it was so much easier. And so now what you have is as people have moved into this psychological space of I want to have work-life balance. I want to enjoy myself. Work should be work. Work should be effort. But the rest of my life shouldn't be. It really dovetails into these apps. And you're right. They are expensive, but they are convenient.
0: So expensive. And they entered the market losing money and grabbing up market share. Like when Uber first hit the market, at least where I was in San Francisco at the time, and during the pandemic when all these delivery apps were functioning, they were kind of operating at no low or even at a loss for profit-wise. And they were just trying to get consumers on, get people on this platform, get restaurants signed up, get couriers delivering. And then finally, once they hit critical mass, now's the ripoff time. Now's the squeeze time. And it's so annoying. You know, Uber used to be cheap. It used to be cheaper than cabs. Now it's sometimes more expensive.
1: Well, people used to laugh when they said that Uber is the world's biggest ride share company, yet they don't own one car. And Amazon is the world's biggest store, but there isn't one outlet. You're right. They've really tapped in to a convenience-centric market. Now, what makes me, it all makes me nervous because I have a 22-year-old with the apps on her phone and I get told, Daddy, isn't it safer for me to order in than go out at night? And I guess there is something to be said for that, but I wasn't born yesterday. I know exactly what's going on.
0: It's safer for her to order the beluga caviar than it is to drive to McDonald's. Is that what you're saying?
1: That's a little bit about it. But what scares me more, not more, what scares me in a different way than the food is going to happen. Now, luckily my child is not into things like online gaming.
0: Yeah.
1: But I can't tell you how many of my friends tell me that their kids are into betting on the NFL and the NBA.
0: Yeah, it's scary.
1: Hundreds and hundreds of dollars a month. And there's really, you know, you say, well, this is when you say, well, you've got a parent. Where's your parental oversight? Aren't you watching what they're doing on their phones? We know darn well, you can't really know what they're doing on their phones beyond a shadow of a doubt until you get the bill. And oftentimes that's too late. So, you know, I can give the baseless answer of keep an eye on what your kids are doing, but we know that that's not working too well. This is the culture, David. This is now the culture of what you do in your spare time. Everything is a push away. Banking is no longer banking. Banking is an electronic impulse, and so is spending, and our kids know it, and they love it.
0: Look, the problem for me is with these small purchases is they add up. Like, sure, having a Netflix subscription is fine. It's a small amount, you know, what is it, 16, 20 bucks? But then when you add the Hulu, the HBO, the Paramount, sure, doing one, you know, delivery with a high service charge that you didn't notice until you finally checked out, it's fine. But when you do 10 of those deliveries a month, dozens and dozens of small purchases that are so convenient, I feel like accumulate every month and make it hard for young people to save unless they're really vigilant. And are young people vigilant about their spending these days? I'm sure some are, but many aren't.
1: Well, first of all, that's another problem is we live in an economy, and I can't speak for where you're sitting, but where I'm sitting in Ontario, Canada, the savings rate in this province is negative. It is about $1.60 we owe on each dollar we earn. So it isn't just kids, it's parents too, that are having a problem. Now, the economics in this country are sad and things have been contracting, but there is no question that conspicuous consumption, which is just another way of saying luxury spending, is kind of out of control and people have lost the ability to rein in their spending.
0: I mean, it's the same here in New York. Come on. I mean, it's pretty much the same. And I do wonder, like, is the luxury spending young people being like, eh, I'm never going to afford a house. I'll just buy the fancy, you know, blazer. I'll buy the fancy purse. I'll buy the fancy newest iPhone now. I've got $1,000 in my account. I may as well spend it and enjoy my life now because I don't see a future where I save. They're just kind of throwing in the towel.
1: That's 1,000% what's happening. And I know because I teach 2,000 of those young people a semester. And their idea is, listen, I'm never going to own a home in the greater Toronto area. I probably will never own a home. I am the first generation where we're almost guaranteed to not do as well as our parents. So therefore, what am I doing to save? Save for what? And so they have this, again, it's very consistent with the conspicuous consumption work-life balance, although work-life balance for them, I don't know, but enjoy. Enjoy your life. Enjoy it today. Who knows what tomorrow's going to bring? And let's not worry about it, which couldn't be any more different than me at 58, which is the way that I was brought up to save today, to have for tomorrow. Young people today just do not have that mentality.
0: Is there a responsible way to take advantage of convenience culture? Like, I don't know, better financial education where, okay, I'll order Uber Eats once a quarter. It's fine. I just need to rein it in. Like, is there any advice you would have for young people?
1: Yeah, stop spending. No.
0: Is it that simple?
1: Well, that's not a joke. I would say, you know, yes, financial literacy goes a long way. I don't know why it's taken thousands of years to get it into the schools and the high schools. It's about time that students learn about spending and interest and bills and payments. And, you know, young people, as you know, first day of university at orientation, what's the biggest table you see at orientation? It's the credit card companies that want to get you and get you early.
0: I mean, I went to undergrad 20 years ago and that wasn't the case then. That's new. That shocks me.
1: You walk down Victoria, which is the street that Toronto Metropolitan University is on, and you see all of the major banks offering their student credit cards.
0: Oh boy.
1: No fees, no pay, no nothing, deferred payments, and they get you early. And what I'd like to see happen, but it's not happening, is, you know, some of these students would be really educated by linking all of this Uber and, right, instead of their parents' credit card, when they get their student credit card and it has a $500 limit, because that's all it's going to have, maybe put your payments on that and see how fast $500 goes. Now, parents are going to be probably willing to bail them out at some point. But I really think it's interesting when students see how fast money adds up because they have no basis for comparison and they spend and spend and spend.
0: Are we unfairly blaming young people for real structural economics problems right now? And we only have a few seconds for your answer to that one.
1: No, we're not unfairly. No, we are not. The economy is in trouble. That is not the problem of young people, but young people aren't allowed to scapegoat it and act as if there is no tomorrow.
0: All right. We're going to have whiplash in a few moments after the break here with Professor Eric Kam. We talked a real economics thing. When we come back, we're going to go over some messy money matters. These are fun. We're going to start with this. Would you be the jerk for not paying for a child's wedding when you have the funds to do so? One child thinks their parents are a jerk. What do you think, listener? We'll be back with Eric Kam, economics professor at Toronto Metropolitan University.
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0: We are back with economics professor Eric Kam from Toronto Metropolitan University. Eric, welcome back to the show.
1: Thank you very much, David.
0: Before the break, we did something serious. Now we have to, for regulatory purposes, do something stupid. We're going to go over some messy money matters, people's ridiculous economics dilemmas, and we're going to have you weigh in with all your experience, all your knowledge, all your education, all your experience and knowledge and education. Did I just repeat myself? Probably. Are you ready to jump in?
1: I'll tell you what the people at the pool say in Florida, David. Eh, he knows nothing.
0: Sometimes when we get really stupid on this show, I always think like, you studied all those years to become a professor only to be on this show doing that. And that's exactly what we're going to do. Okay. Two parents are being accused of being the a-hole by their child, their daughter, for not paying for the wedding when they have the funds to do it. The parents say this, they worked hard their whole lives, and yes, they're in a comfortable financial position, but they want to be able to retire when they want. They want to have the money that they save. They don't necessarily want to pay for a lavish wedding. Plus, they have three other kids. They paid for their educations. They don't want to pay for this one daughter's wedding. What do you think?
1: You know, the parents are consistent in one sense, right? They told all the children the same rule. If you're old enough to get married, you're old enough to pay for your own wedding. They didn't pay for child one or two. And so they're not really singling this child out. And that's a legitimate principle. But consistency isn't always the same thing as fairness, right? The key fact here is the parents have the financial ability, so the story says, to eliminate a large disparity at little cost to themselves, right? The first two children got the weddings they wanted because they had higher paying careers, and this child can't because she doesn't. So are the parents going to look back one day and say, well, maybe we should have had, or maybe we should have put some stipulations on her lot? I don't know. So are they partly to blame for what's going on? I actually think they are, but I think that if I had to assign responsibility, David, I'd say parents 60% and the child maybe 40%. I don't think they're wrong for refusing to buy a lavish wedding. I think they're a little bit wrong, in my view, for framing the issue as a lesson about adulthood instead of recognizing as a parent that they have an opportunity to be generous to a child that they love.
0: I don't think parents are under any obligation to pay for kids anything. I think it all should be nice. You know, probably want to buy them food when they're toddlers. You got to feed them. You can't make a toddler feed themselves. But as a kid gets older, I don't think a parent's under any obligation. And go to City Hall with your friends. Do you need to throw a lavish wedding? Do you need to throw something that's beyond your economic means? No. I eloped. I went to City Hall. It was a fun day. I'm now divorced. Unrelated, I'm sure. But yeah, I don't know. What is with kids and entitlement?
1: I agree with you. I don't think they're under an obligation or a legal whatever to pay for the wedding. I think it illustrates the difference between equity and equality, right? Equality would say every child gets exactly the same, pay for your own, leave me alone. Equity says every child receives the same parental gift, even though the weddings end up different because the child contributes differently. So really, at the end of the day, as I said, I put more of the onus on the child. If they want a wedding, then they better find a way, as if they wanted a car or they wanted a vacation, to come up with the funds. What I'm saying is, and I can never take away from the, you know, personal and how I feel about it, if this was my daughter and this was the wedding of her dreams and she couldn't afford it, while I don't feel obligated, I would want to.
0: Let's go to our next dilemma, because I've been here. I've 100% been here. It's a dinner party dilemma. I was inviting two friends over, one with a girlfriend, one without, okay? And I wanted to do something special for my friends because it was both around their birthday. So I made ribeye steak and lobster pasta. And that's exactly what this person in our economics dilemma did. They invited five people over. They made lobster and filet mignon. Okay, I guess I prefer ribeye to filet. How do you feel about that?
1: I really prefer ribeye.
0: Yeah, filets, it's overpriced and there's no fat in it. Terrible. Anyway, long story short, to this fancy, nice meal dinner that the host buys, like I bought, one of the guests brings a girlfriend unannounced and there's not enough food. And so in this dilemma, in my house, we just shared the food and then there wasn't enough and I was angry about it. But in this dilemma, they give the new girlfriend, the person who wasn't invited, they don't give them the lobster tail and the filet mignon. They give them a frozen dinner. And now the person who brought the plus one that wasn't invited is angry. Who is the jerk here, Eric?
1: Oh, this is easy. The host is 100% not wrong. The idiot who brought the uninvited guest is. Listen, first of all, thanks for the invitation. I guess it's lost in the mail. Dinner parties like the one you threw are not like backyard barbecues where you can just throw on another burger or hot dog. This was carefully planned, plated meals. And the guest, to me, violated two basic rules of etiquette. Number one, you don't bring an extra guest without asking the host first. Number two, if you accidentally create a problem, don't blame the host for it. So to be frank, if they offered this person a frozen pizza, that person should have said, that sounds wonderful. I'll take anything you have and I apologize. And I feel nothing but contempt for the person who thought that they could just drag somebody unannounced. I think, frankly, it's egregious and somebody owes somebody a great big apology, because of course the person hosting the dinner party is going to feel bad when in fact they did absolutely nothing wrong.
0: I'm with you on this one. Although if someone did that to me, I think I would just be like, as long as they accepted the frozen meal, because I keep a couple frozen pizzas in the freezer, why not pop them in the oven? If I can accommodate it, we're all friends. I understand it's a bit annoying. But if they then get mad that there wasn't enough food, or especially enough fancy food, that's where we cross the line here.
1: I would look at the person and say, listen, I'm really sorry. I bought exactly enough filet and lobster for people who RSVP'd. I have some other food I can make for you, and I'm happy to do it. And that should be where it ends. And if the person who got that offer, frozen pizza, chicken McNuggets, I don't care what they are, if their answer was anything other than thank you very, very much, and I'm so sorry for just dropping in unannounced, then frankly, they're being a pig about it.
0: All right, I got a new dilemma here, and I swear I'm asking for a friend who just visited Toronto and stayed in their brother's house. I swear this is a friend and not me. This friend's brother likes nice restaurants, and he's got his husband, okay? So every time I stay with him, we go for one nice dinner, and every time I stay, I'm like, okay, I'll pay for this nice dinner. But his husband always orders the fanciest bottle of wine, and they order the most expensive food, and I feel like a hotel or staying with my parents would be cheaper. Finally, I put my foot down. Sorry, the friend put their foot down when they visited home this time, and when I went to dinner with my brother, I just split it with them. Am I wrong, or should I pay for them? Should it, if a friend lets you stay with them and then the gift is more expensive than a hotel, or you could have stayed with a different friend and not had to do that expensive gift, are you obligated to do the expensive gift? Because maybe I'm the jerk here.
1: You know what? It's this word obligation. Are you obligated? No. Is it a nice thing to do?
0: But they won't go to a more affordable restaurant.
1: Well, that is a fact. And you could have actually made that clear and said, listen, is it possible that we could go to place X instead of place Y? So I don't think you were wrong in splitting the bill. It would have been nice in a perfect world to find a place that you could have afforded or just were willing to accept the whole bill.
0: I should have just brought a gift, is what you're saying.
1: No, you know what? There is no better gift than I will take you out for dinner tonight, or I will take you out for lunch to thank you for letting me stay in your home. I think that's fine. It's this term that what wraps up these all three of these stories together is this term of obligation. And there really is so little true obligation in any of these things. At the end of the day, we're adults, and this is volunteerism. So really, what you're willing to do out of the kindness of your heart is by definition enough.
0: All right. Well, next time I stay with my brother, I'll pay for the expensive restaurant, I guess. Why do they need to go to such fancy places? It's annoying, John. Sorry, this is all a friend. This isn't me. Eric, there's no one I'd rather go over messy money matters than you with. Did that grammatically make sense? Maybe. Thanks for being here.
1: Thanks, David. Stay healthy.
0: Eric Hamm is an economics professor at Toronto Metropolitan University. That's a wrap on The Last Show. I'm David Cooper. 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
31: This is Global News. It is 10 o'clock. I'm Zach Ferguson, and it is 19 degrees, heading down to 13 tonight and up to 25 tomorrow. EPCOR says the constant heavy rain is putting a serious strain on the city's stormwater system, evidence of which can be seen in all corners of our city. Today's heavy rainfall left the area of Connors Road and 98th Avenue flooded in the River Valley. Over at K-Days, the event tear down and cleanup had to be halted today due to the heavy downpour, which led to pools of water throughout the grounds. And at 880 CHED Santa's Anonymous, it's been working to recover from flooding from Saturday's storm, but today's heavy rain has put them back to square one. EPCOR says crews are still responding to various calls, and it's still trying to assess the full scale of all the flooding over the last few days. And while crews are still cleaning up the mess of today's storm, some are still recovering from the intense one on Saturday evening. Global's Jasmine King with more.
32: Crews draining out excess water in parking lots and people clearing up trees snapped in half. That is just some of the cleanup from Saturday's intense storm. The city of Edmonton says since Saturday night, crews have logged 341 storm-related issues. From Saturday evening until Sunday morning, Edmonton Fire Rescue had 252 calls for support. Betty Cargill has lived near Commonwealth Stadium for over a decade. She says she hasn't seen anything here like Saturday's storm.
33: It was pretty scary. There was a lot of wind, and we didn't think there was going to be anything left in the backyard.
32: Environment Canada says all the moisture we've received acts as a storm fuel and to expect more high-amplitude events as the summer goes on. Jasmine King, Global News.
31: A legacy facility from the 1988 Winter Olympics is getting a major facelift. The federal and provincial governments are each contributing $26 million to upgrade the ice-making equipment at the Olympic Oval in Calgary. Once the Saddle Dome is torn down, the Oval will be the last remaining facility from the Games. Economist Moshe Lander says when the Oval is still well-used by athletes, but without the improvements, it'll leave the city with newer facilities.
34: Quebec City is the new one, and you're going to find that over time they're going to start to pull people in that direction. So I guess Calgary figured if we want to have any hope of keeping people around here, whoever it is that's using it, we have to invest in it because it was reaching the end of its life.
0: Ottawa is also putting up money to improve ski and snowboard facilities at Winsport and Nikiska and increasing funding for national team athletes. Staying down in Calgary, city police say that they're ending ground search for an 11-year-old boy who's been missing for 12 days, but that they will refocus their investigation. Police say search efforts for Parker will now be focused on specific information such as tips rather than ground searches conducted since his disappearance on July 16th from the north side neighborhood of Thorncliff. In a press conference today, acting Staff Sergeant Scott Gutter and stress the search efforts in the case are continuing. Moving to 880 Ched Sports, the Edmonton Elks are having their best season in nearly a decade. With a 6-1 record, the Elks are in first place in the West Division of the Canadian Football League. Their next game is this Saturday, August 1st, against the Saskatchewan Rough Riders. And Elks quarterback Cody Fajardo is encouraging fans to come out and see him.
1: We've been fighting, scratching, clawing, and doing everything we can to get our fans back in the stadium. This is one of those games where we're going to need them. Like, Sask is a tremendously talented football team. You need your team. You can see our last drive, we were a bit in shambles because of how loud their fans were, and it just makes a difference in games. And as a guy who's been in this league for 12 years, I know how hard it is to play when there's fans screaming the entire game.
0: If you can't get down to Commonwealth, you can catch the game live right here on 880 Ched. And moving into 880 Ched weather, dipping down to an overnight low of 13, some clouds moving out of the way. Tomorrow, up to a high at 25 degrees and a 60% chance of showers and a risk of thunderstorms. Moving to Wednesday, a high of 24 degrees with some sun. Thursday, more sunny skies and a high of 25. Right now, though, in Edmonton, sitting at 16 degrees, I'm Zach Ferguson. Your next scheduled newscast will be at 11 o'clock right here on 880 Ched.
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1: Well, we hope everybody had a great weekend. The police are very, very busy in the city of Toronto. We're going to start with a story here of obviously national importance. This is a story, I guess we could call it, Canadian violence that closed roads in front of the American consulate, because for the second time in just a few months, a bullet was fired at that very important institution. Around 4:46 this morning, from a passing white Honda. Thank goodness they have that that information. No license plate, obviously. And here's what happened: the police gave chase, significant chase, all the way to the Don Valley Parkway. And if you're not from Toronto, it is essentially a highway that takes you from the south of the city all the way to the north on the east side of the city. And they gave chase upwards of 140 kilometers an hour. And let's listen. Let's listen to Toronto Police Deputy Chief Frank Barreto about what they found at the scene.
2: At the scene here, evidence of one single projectile discharge was found, a shell casing, as well as some damage to the front of the facade of the U.S. consulate.
1: So second time, I believe the first time was in March, right? Anyways, a few months ago. And frankly, that's two times too many as far as I'm concerned. You might be asking yourself, what happened on that chase? Well, after 140 kilometers an hour, the police stopped the high-speed chase because it became too dangerous, which I get. I absolutely get. There was a little part of my brain that asked, like, why no police chopper? Because if the cars have to stop, the police chopper could have kept a tail on it until some other police vehicles could have found it. So let's listen to the Toronto Police Chief talking about that chase.
2: Of the danger posed by the rate of speed of the suspect vehicle at around Don Mills in the DVP, the pursuit was discontinued as per our procedures, and the officers discontinued their following.
1: Yeah, I know the police did everything they could, and they have procedures, and you've got to balance your desire to catch that alleged criminal and end that chase with an arrest with public safety. I get that, but I wonder if your protocols say at some point you got to stop chasing. What are the protocols under which the chase ends and a police chopper pursue? Well, strict municipal budget constraints. You got a reliance on alternate technology. And apparently there's data showing that choppers are not cost effective. Maybe not cost effective, but could have been useful here. The OPP actively share their helicopters with the Toronto Police Service through a cooperative. But I don't know. There's part of me just wishes they could have had that bridge of a helicopter, and then from the air they could have said, "All right, the guy took this exit. Just so happens we've got a bunch of cops over there, and boom, we've arrested the guy who tried to shoot up the consulate." I'd like resolution. That's where we're at.
3: It's remarkable considering the police budget in Toronto.
1: Yeah.
3: I mean, we were looking up, what are some of the places you saw that have police choppers? You were going through some
1: St. Louis.
3: Obviously St. Louis, that's a huge crime area. But yeah, I think you said Tallahassee.
1: Tallahassee, but theirs is shared with the sheriff's office. My point is Tallahassee is like 300,000 people. And it's not a question of it not being cost effective. It's a question of like, where do we want to spend our money? And I don't know. Listen, we're going to talk later about how Billy Bishop Airport is not going to be expanded. But I don't know. You can keep a chopper down there. If the chopper had been there, you would have caught the guy before he got on the DVP. That's for sure. Right. Anyway, I'm not trying to quibble or try to play Monday morning quarterback. I just wonder where the chopper is.
3: It's hard, though. I mean, yeah. Considering how long they picked up the chase, I guess, closer to the highway.
1: Yeah.
3: And by the time considering how fast it was, that chase was over in five minutes.
1: Yeah.
3: Not even.
1: No, I get
3: for
1: it.
3: Them to have been able to get a chopper from the airport.
1: Yeah.
3: Over. It would have. I mean, 15 minutes at least.
1: For me, it's more like just wishful thinking. Wouldn't it have been great to have a chopper? That's all. But okay. So on one hand, you got road closures and you got violence between Canadians and Americans. And on the other hand, you've got, well, what should be friendship between Canada and the United States and the opening of the Gordie Howe Bridge. And before we play this music, the music is just absolutely fitting. Somebody said it. I'm not the one who said it, but this is the music we picked to celebrate the opening of the bridge, which has proven to be contentious, to say the least.

0: Yes, I think I'm listening. Even though it wasn't my idea, I can't take credit for it. I feel smart for sharing it with the country.
1: It is. It's so apropos.
0: It is. So the Gordie Howe International Bridge officially opened. It would have opened months ago had we called it the Trump Howe Friendship Bridge, but that's a story for another day. The best part of this story, and everybody that I've talked to feels the same way, when they find out that Gordie Howe's grandson, also named Gordie Howe, drove a Dodge Charger all with his wife, there's the two of them, across that bridge first. That's the coolest part of the story. The coolest part of the story. Whoever his idea that was, well done. Absolutely. But this is great news. This is a demonstration. This is going to show, this is going to remind Donald Trump in with raw numbers and data how important this bridge is, not just to us, but to him too.
1: Do you really think he's going to pay attention to that, or he's going to learn that lesson? Do you really, really think that?
0: Look, it's Monday. Hope springs eternal at the beginning of the week, you know?
1: It's usually by Tuesday or Wednesday that the hope...
0: Oh, no, it's by the end of the first hour. The jadedness sets in.
1: Oh, yeah.
0: Oh, hey, Mr. Trump, there are forest fires and wildfires in Europe, too. Yeah, I know you think that it's just us and our poor forest management, which could be a thing. I'm not sure. But they do blaze in Europe, too. And they're bad. They're very, very bad. France and Spain are dealing with some of the worst they've had in recent memory. There's an entire areas. Like, August is a huge, huge tourist time in the parts of France that are dealing with these wildfires. And Spain as well. They got 35 to 40 degree heat. And now the one in France is contained.
1: Okay? I just saw the craziest video of in France because of the fires. And equestrian, they wanted to save their horses. They let them go free. And there was about, it looked like 8 or 9 horses running down the street through a town.
0: Yeah.
1: Just free.
0: Yeah, it's absolutely cool. But people are going to, if you are a climate change advocate, you are going to jump on board this as proof of climate change, even though I don't need more proof of climate change. I believe it's real, but I don't know that this is necessarily proof of that. It's just these things happen this summer when temperatures hit 40 degrees, in places that are arid, you're going to get things like this happening. But the largest wildfire on record in Avila, with 79,000 people evacuated, 30,000 confined. This is big. This is a big, big, big, big deal. And what did our prime minister thank the Mexicans for sending firefighters up here? Remember that?
1: Yeah, absolutely did.
0: And apparently there are American firefighters up here too, but no thanks for them. No thanks for them.
1: Nope.
0: Which I don't think is very on brand for this president, for this prime minister rather.
1: Well, we have firefighters that go down to the U.S. all the time.
0: I agree. But I think, you know, trying to make a political point like that in that moment, I don't know that that's what I expected of this prime minister. I think this prime minister is supposed to be above that. And if Americans are coming up here to sacrifice their lives to help us, you can thank those firefighters. But to pretend they're not even here and just thank them, it reminds me of when my brother and sister, my older sister and my young, she's older, so my sister is older than me, and my brother who is younger than me, my youngest brother did not yet exist, and the two of them ganged up on me to say that I was adopted. And there's a recording.
1: What sibling hasn't ever done that?
0: Yeah, but it's when they gang up, they get you on both ends. But I remember when my sister, Brilliant. When I said, there's a recording of me saying, I love my sister and I love my brother. And then it's not a break in the recording. My uncle passes the microphone to my sister and says, Caroline, tell me about your sibling. She says, I have one brother. His name is Mark and I love him very much. And I'm sitting right next to her. Now, my sister is one of the greatest human beings of all time. And she would tell you that was beneath her. So
1: then it's quietly she'd be proud of it.
0: She loved it.
1: Good burn.
0: But she would say, I don't believe that anymore. Mr. Carney, these people came up here to sacrifice, to help us with our fire, our wildfires. They deserved acknowledgement, even if our feelings are hurt and even if the president has done wrong. All right, we're going to take a break. But when we come back, there's some craziness afoot in Seattle. That's next.
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1: Hey, Intrepid.
2: Yeah.
1: Have you recently watched that tremendous film, Sleepless in Seattle?
2: I believe it's Sleepless in Seattle.
1: Not today. It's not.
2: Wait, it's Sleepless. No, I know.
1: Sleepless in Seattle, as in leaping off the Space Needle.
2: Oh, I see.
1: Yeah, so for people who don't know what the Space Needle is in Seattle, it's like a meager, pathetic version of the CN Tower. And they've got
2: It's like CN Tower without the tip.
1: Yeah. Well, it reminds me of the Calgary Tower. And I saw this stand-up comic once who said, like, back in the day when it was the tallest building, it was a great thing to climb to the top of. But now, today, there are buildings all around it that are infinitely higher. And can you imagine being a tour guide at the top of that? He says, now, if you look to the west, you can see Bob making a cup of coffee. And anyway, it's still a thing. But then what they have there, however, is an observation deck with glass walls that actually allow quite easily for you to jump across above them, like climb up them, jump to the other side.
2: How easily?
1: Apparently very easily. And two of these dudes, at least I think they're dudes,
2: yeah,
1: jumped, climbed and scurried. And
2: but then again, it's Seattle. Yeah, you might not be able to gender them.
1: Hey, that's an act of violence. So
2: yeah.
1: we are peace loving on this show. Anyway, let's listen to the moment. Let's talk about the ABC News described the moment the base jumpers did this.
3: Onlookers stunned.
4: Oh, no.
3: The incident unfolding just before 9 p.m. on Friday. Video showing one man standing on the ledge, doing a backflip, and then leaping from the 605-foot structure. One parachute seen descending to the ground before vanishing from camera view. Police say the pair, who they identified as base jumpers, entered the Space Needle with purchase tickets that were then scanned.
1: Yeah, so they went to the top and they jumped off, and apparently they are still at large. And it occurred to me, if you don't know what a base jumper is, like their parachutes, the backpacks that the parachutes are in, not very big. They kind of just look like backpacks.
2: Yeah.
1: So you could be forgiven if you thought they were going to do something far more tragic than what they did.
2: Do you know when they're going to get caught? They had GoPros on their helmets.
1: Oh, yeah.
2: And the chances of them posting, I mean, doing it for the
1: views. Of course. They'll get found. Doing it for the clout is a big problem these days. And you'll remember that 3 weeks earlier, there were these two Russians that climbed to the top of the Empire State Building, and they unfurled a big black flag, and all of us were thinking, oh, no, please don't let it be political. Please let it not be about X, Y, or Z. No, it was a marriage proposal. It was a marriage proposal, and he got down on one knee, and she apparently said yes.
2: And the newscasters were, with their helicopters,
1: because they got choppers,
2: were broadcasting live.
5: Another kissing, Kimberly. To share this with you, as bizarre a moment, New York City moment as I've ever seen.
6: I love this city.
1: I love stuff like that. And that is the cleansing tonic that we give you before we get into the sadder news. And if you're from Toronto, or if you've been listening to this show, then this might remind you of a story we talked about just a few short days ago in the city of Toronto. Investigators believe that at least two individuals were actively shooting at each other at a live event called Bite of Seattle, and very similar to what happened here in the city of Toronto. This hurts. A 15-year-old male suspect was detained. Total of three people killed, four others wounded. And there was a guy who was doing a live podcast inside a tent at this Bite of Seattle. Let's listen to the moment that this guy, who realized that he wasn't just podcasting about the food at the Bite of Seattle, but he was actually possibly in a fight for his life.
7: I'm like 2,000 subscribers away. That is literally one viral video, and 200K. I'll get that plaque that says 100K.
8: Shooting. Oh, get down. Yeah, just get down. Oh, it's right there. Oh, shh.
9: No.
8: Get the register and come.
7: Yeah, get the register and the tips.
8: And the tips.
1: I mean, there's stuff to there's stuff to chuckle about for sure. But can you? I mean, again, like these are things that we used to be able to go to. Like this, this exact thing happened in Toronto at the Salsa on St. Clair.
2: Yeah.
1: And there are people who...
2: And no arrests made on that yet either.
1: There are people who will never go to a public event again in Toronto. I can only imagine the same can be said for Seattle. These things used to be safe. And there are those who will come out and say, well, of course, the numbers tell us that it's safe. It's not safe if you don't feel safe. That's the only thing that matters. You can point to as much data as you can throw at me. I don't care if you tell me that the subway is safe or this park at night is safe. Ask yourself, would you send your daughter alone on that subway or into that park? You know, and with a lineup enough of these events at these street festivals, I'm not sending my kids. I'm probably not going myself. And that is a crying shame.
2: Well, it's really disturbing because you want to feel safe at these things.
1: Yeah.
2: But how much does it cost to keep these festivals safe?
1: Yeah.
2: What do you have to put into it? That's the big argument in Toronto right now. And well, in Vancouver, I mean, they had the person with the van last year.
1: Yeah, and then you got the Christmas markets in Europe.
2: And the case we're going to be talking about again just happened on Saturday in Germany.
1: Yeah.
2: We're going to be talking about that in a bit, which was another horrendous situation.
1: Absolutely. I think I want to close this segment with something a little more uplifting. I want to talk to you as a dad. Because every now and then, like my kids are so smart, and I promised my sons that if I ever talked positively about them on this show, I would refer to them by name. But I'm about to tell you a story where I do not refer to them by name, so you'll know what kind of story I'm telling you. And we were driving somewhere. We're going to Mississauga to visit my aunt, and so we were driving through the city before we got onto the highway. And they know I love me some food. And I saw a taco restaurant that I had never seen before. And there's a big sign that says tacos, but then underneath it, it's got the name of it. It says Taqueria de something. And so I said, tacos, boys, tacos. And then I said, oh, Taqueria. And one son said, what does Taqueria mean? And I said, from context, you should be able to get that. I said, context, like cafeteria, that's where you eat food. So taqueria is, a place where you eat tacos. I said, exactly. And then the other one said, I thought taqueria was, I thought taquerias was tacos in Spanish. I said, tacos is tacos in Spanish. They are smart. One of them is reading Crime and Punishment for pleasure, but, and I'm not saying whether he's the one who said this, but is capable of saying that too. It is the joy and the frustration of teenage boys. They are capable of extreme emotional intelligence, and also knuckle-dragging dumbness.
2: What was the stupidest thing you think that you said when you were a teen? I can tell you for myself
1: tell
2: what
1: me.
2: It was. I was in Florida with my parents when I was I was like 13 years old again.
1: Yeah.
2: And we went down for a date. We were in West Palm Beach walking around looking at all the nice galleries and stuff. And we went into this place selling expensive art. And I looked and we're looking at it. And the guy came by and I said, ooh, is this an original? And my dad laughed and laughed and laughed. Because it was an art gallery with originals.
1: Yeah. Well, I had
2: nice galleries and stuff. And we went into this place selling expensive art. And I looked and we're looking at it. And the guy came by and I said, ooh, is this an original? And my dad laughed and laughed and laughed because it was an art gallery with originals.
1: Yeah. Well, I was in a, I was at a, a

0: I said, do you remember seeing anything above you but sky? And he said, no. I was like, do the math, man. I love them so much. I genuinely love spending every single second with those kids, but it's these stories that I'm going to be sharing forever.
1: Yeah, poor kid when he's getting married.
0: No, and that's why I never share their names when I tell these stories, but I love them completely. Hey, we're going to take a break. When we come back, our good friend Tony Chapman joins us. The CEO of Cracker Barrel is departing. There's backlash. We'll tell you why.
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0: For his new film, The Odyssey. It is doing gangbusters with a global gross right now of over $650 million. I mean, I don't know if it'll hit $750, no problem. Three quarters of $1 billion is a success by any metric. So to talk about this story and how he overcame that and so much more, we're joined by our good friend Tony Chapman. Thanks for being here.
1: Always a pleasure.
0: So this could have gone either way. This could have been this could have been a bust.
1: Well, if it was a dud movie, he would have been worried. But the fact that they had so much controversy, including Elon Musk waiting in, just created a lot of noise, a lot of attention, and a lot of interest.
0: Yeah.
1: And people wanted to prove one side or the other side wrong. And when it came out and people saw it, it was a magnificent film.
0: Yeah.
1: And here's the interesting thing about Nolan. He shot it on IMAX, you know, 70 millimeter. It's authentic. It's way films used to be made.
0: Yeah.
1: It's not CGI and a green screen. And he encouraged people to watch it that way.
0: Yeah.
1: And all of that is completely counter to what we're dealing now with content at the speed of life. Mm. And I think that he proved everybody wrong. And I got to say that Nolan is going now, he's now up there with, you know, Spielberg movies.
0: Oh, yeah.
1: Tarantino movies. You know, even in the past, you would have seen, you know, Altman movies, that he is bigger than the actors. All he has to do is to say, I'm willing to do it. And he's going to get the funding. And that's how Hollywood works.
0: He also, in all of this, I never heard him address the casting. I heard other people talking about it. But as far as I could tell, he kept his mouth shut. I think he knew he had a great movie.
1: Yeah.
0: He was like, you know what? We're just going to get butts in seats and we're going to let the work speak for itself.
1: Isn't that the way to do it, though? Yeah. If you're so confident in your craft and you know that these people are going to be proved wrong, rather than going out there and saying, I want to defend myself.
0: Yeah.
1: When your audience defends you, that's the marketer's dream, is when the ambassadors for your brand isn't a TV commercial. It's a user, someone that's experienced it.
0: Second fastest film to clear $100 million.
1: It's going to $1 billion.
0: Yeah, I think it will.
1: Oh, it'll be his first billion-dollar film.
0: Yeah. He can write his own. He was already able to write his own check beforehand. I don't know where he goes from here. But who said this? Someone said, as of July 26th, a few clones of the book. Oh, that's right. That was a massive problem. There was a leak of the film online. Millions of people saw it via X. There was a bootlegged film. They've mostly flooded away by mislabeled files. But it actually showed a rickroll. It started with a rickroll, right? And if you don't know what a rickroll is when people say click on this link, it's very important that you see this and you click on it. And next thing you know, it's you watching a Rick Astley video that you can't stop. Him singing "Never Gonna Give You Up." But yeah, this is everything he does.
1: Even the 2 million people that watched it on X, let's say 25% of us say, "I need to see this on a big screen."
0: Yeah,
1: that's just a TV ad. Listen, a million and a half don't see it's worthwhile, then you just discard it and credit it. But he's got a runaway, and as you said, he can write his own ticket. And Hollywood is all about your ability to write a ticket. There's about 10,000 movies every year that people dream of making, and about half of 1% get made, and it's only because they find financing. And financing is a big star, or in this case, a big director.
0: What's Hollywood going to do? Because they're always chasing the next great thing. And 2 months ago or a month and a half ago, we were talking about, you know, them finding YouTubers and turning them into directorial artistes, right, with Backrooms and Obsession. And you know, those movies were made on a shoestring budget and they've made a ton of money. And then you got this. You got a genius director, massive investment by a studio, and the return that comes with it, and guaranteed Oscar prestige.
1: And scarcity that I can't see. I have signed up to see the movie the end of August. This must be good.
0: To see The Odyssey?
1: Yeah, with IMAX. You know, like they create that sense of scarcity because there's limited. What is going to happen, and it's the same problem plaguing the radio industry, is we get so consumed by our channel thinking that's the hero. The hero's the content. You're the content. Mm. Whether you're on radio or a podcast or on YouTube, I enjoy what you have to say. And I mean that sincerely. I like what you have to say. And the same thing with movies. So you say, what's it going to happen to the movie industry? Get into the content business. Find out what the audience is looking for. Find out a unique angle on it and put it out there. And sometimes it belongs on IMAX, like The Odyssey.
0: Yeah.
1: And other times it belongs on my cell phone because it's some jackass video that you're going to watch for 45 seconds. Yeah. But there's still content and there's still matter. Trouble with the movie industry is they're trying to do what's should be on YouTube and somehow find a way to monetize it on the big screen. And I don't think that works. It's not the screen that matters. It's the message.
0: So they say that fashion is pain, and I'm sure that's a thing, but it's not supposed to really be a pain. And Zara has a problem with something called death pants.
1: Yeah, so these are pants that are wide-legged, so they're coming back sort of that gypsy look. But what happened is a couple of people have tripped on these pants, and somebody's broken their nose, broken their hand. So they started labeling them death pants.
0: And Zara did.
1: No, the consumer did.
0: Okay.
1: And next thing you know, this meme and everybody's sending videos of how they're dying in their death pant. And this is great. This is for Zara. This is exactly what you want because, again, they are disposable fashion. They come in, they come out of their stores. Everybody now wants to go and say, what do they look like? Oh, my God, you mean you got traffic coming into my store? That's kind of good marketing. And so they let it go and they let it flow. And this is the interesting thing about it is, in the past, if you tripped on your pants, you might have told two people if you're lucky to be around two people. Then you would have forgotten about it.
0: Yeah.
1: Now, you send a video out and 500 people becomes 5,000 becomes 5 million. So I don't think they engineered this on purpose. I don't think they'd want to create pants that people tripped on. But I can tell you that inside the boardroom, they're kind of smiling that it happened because I have to believe their pants are sold out. And now they're thinking about, do we reorder, which is not Zara. Zara is you're in and you're out. Or do we find the next new thing? And that's the magic of retail when you're Zara. Disposable fashion moving at the speed of life.
0: Yeah, well, disposable fashion, sometimes it moves too fast, right?
1: Yeah, well, that's what the whole thing is. If you don't, you get it, it's gone. And that's a Zara model. The Gap used to own that, but they were seasonal.
0: Yeah.
1: And then even before that, the Bay was really seasonal. My summer and my winter wardrobe. Mm. Then the Gap kind of put us every six-week window. Zara's every 6 days are bringing new fashion to the stores.
2: But, Tony, how much would you pay to see Ben wearing those pants?
1: I would pay a lot to see him wearing those pants. And you put them out on YouTube, and I tell you, I like you on YouTube. I told you that.
2: Yeah, we would get so many clicks.
0: Well, what people don't know is they never see what I'm wearing below the shirt.
1: Yeah.
0: Sometimes not much.
1: Yeah.
2: That ruined my day.
0: Listen, I've had to stare at your ugly toes, Shrek.
2: What are you talking about? Lovely shoes.
0: We got a little bit of time. Let's jump in this City of Ottawa ad campaign. It's never a good thing when a city puts forth a campaign and then has to retract it, is it?
1: Yeah.
0: Or anybody for that matter.
1: This is anybody, but this is the greatest hairball ever coughed up. First of all, letting our public service unions argue to stay at home. The world's going back to work.
0: Yeah.
1: And Ottawa is all public service. Yeah. So when they stay at home, Ottawa dies. Yeah. So now they're trying to get people back and spend time after work. And you can't push a rope. Think about it. You can't push a rope. You have to pull a rope.
0: Yeah.
1: And here's the problem with these kinds of things and why they have to retract it. It's just bad marketing, bad strategy. And what I would love our government to say is to our people that we pay for is you come back to work or you resign.
0: Yeah, listen, everyone knows my very firm position on this, that unless you signed a contract before the or during the pandemic that allowed you to work at home, you revert back to your previous work conditions, full stop. That to me it's pretty clear. But an ad campaign encouraging public servants to extend their time downtown after work, I don't see the big deal in that. I mean, you want to have a downtown that people can appreciate.
1: You look desperate.
0: The city looks desperate, but it's also to logically let them know, like, hey, we're all in this together. And if you don't, if you don't buy, have a lunch and maybe...
1: But do a campaign called Ottawa After Hours and After Work Hours and celebrate all the great bars, the pedestrian walkways, the shopping, things you can do after hours and create a positive side to it versus saying, please stay after work and support my business.
0: I see. When you put it that way, it's pretty boneheaded. All right. We're going to take a break. When we come back, we got a few more stories to talk about, including the one we told you about before. Cracker Barrel has said, or at least the CEO has seen better days, and I'm going to give you a few responses to what my sons were saying about tacos and pools on roofs. That's coming up next on the Ben Mosley Show.
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1: Well, thank you very much for sticking around with us. And thank you, Tony Chapman, for sticking around as well. We had, what were we talking about before? We had Cracker Barrel. Sometimes a logo is more than a logo, huh? Because they, it was a year ago, almost 11 months ago. Almost 11 months ago to the day, I think, where they scrapped their logo change. And for people who don't know Cracker Barrel, it's sort of one of those restaurants that typically you see off the highway in the South, more or less. And it's a family restaurant. And the logo is yellow and brown. And there was an old-timey guy hanging out on a barrel. They got rid of that guy and just made it Cracker Barrel. People were in a tizzy because of it, and it's taken almost a year, but now the CEO is feeling the full force of that, the anger of the fans of the restaurant.
2: And resigned.
1: Yeah.
2: And so a couple of things that's really important. First of all, Cracker Barrel meant a lot to a lot of people because it's been around a long time, and there was a consistent menu, didn't serve alcohol, had a great little gift shop attached to it, and every Cracker Barrel was the same. Same place for the rocking chair in the front, same place inside for things. Everything was identical. It was a very comfortable place for people to stop because they knew what they were getting. Private equity shows up, buys it. Next thing you know, they introduce alcohol. They start finding, let's find efficiencies. Oh, you know what? We should change the way this restaurant looks because now our sales are declining.
1: Yeah.
2: And they start messing up with a good thing. It would be like Harley Davidson launching a motorcycle with an engine that didn't sound like a Harley.
1: Yeah.
2: And that's what they did when they changed their logo. It's not a logo that they changed. What they changed is a promise. And that promise was retro, consistent. I've been there. My dad took me there. My grandfather took me there. That's what Cracker Barrel stood for. It wasn't meant to be messed with. And they did. And again, we all put the blame on the CEO, but I can know that private equity, who paid a lot of money for it, was trying to extract all the efficiencies.
1: Yeah.
2: And what efficiencies means is, let's cut things that the consumer doesn't notice. Well, they noticed it. Smaller portions, higher prices. Why is there alcohol in a Cracker Barrel? Because that's not the values of this place. Why are they changing?
1: How did they make money not selling alcohol?
2: Volume. It was unbelievable. Yeah. The place would be packed. It was a massive yellow billboard. People look for it on the highway. My wife, when we drove to Florida, had to stop at a Cracker Barrel because she loved the chicken fried steak. I said, You can't eat it. It's not good. It's not. It's going to go right to your arteries.
1: Yeah.
2: And she just knew that was what she had to have.
1: Yeah.
2: And that's what Cracker Barrel was. It's very magnetic. And again, you can't, it's like taking the, if you took the coffee out of Tim Hortons.
1: Yeah.
2: Is like what they did with the logo. They signaled that everything that we valued is up for grabs now, chasing profit over the promise. And this is a great lesson for anybody listening. You have a brand that people embrace and love. Don't mess with it just because you're bored with it, or don't mess with it because somebody wants to get a little more from it. Understand that it's so hard to have that stickiness. And if you have it, embrace it and never let that go. And they did.
1: Yeah, you know, a story that just popped to mind while we were talking, so I hope you don't mind I bring it up. I suspect you know about it. The whole controversy with Ben and Jerry's, right? Because they sold, Ben and Jerry's are two real guys, two hippies from Vermont. And I used to go to summer camp in Vermont, so we'd always go to the Ben and Jerry's factory.
2: Yeah.
1: And that was a field trip that we would do. And it was part of the lore of Vermont. And and they were hippies and they were lefties and they were peace and love and all this stuff, but they were irreverent in the names and the titles of the different flavors.
2: Jerry Garcia.
1: Cherry Garcia was a great one.
2: Yeah.
1: And, they embraced counterculture and all that stuff. And it was great. It was wonderful. It was, so if you weren't a hippie, this was your way to sort of participate in that lifestyle. Well, they then sold off to
2: Unilever.
1: To Unilever. And when the people of that company were still operating Ben and Jerry's, took, what hippies of the old days became the lefties, leftists of today, they started taking deeply political positions. Outwardly and saying it on behalf of the company. Unilever didn't like that.
2: Yeah.
1: And then it was either Ben or Jerry is now sitting around saying, oh gosh, well, now we want to buy our company back. And it's like, well, you sort of sold it and it's making a lot of money. And so no, and they're very upset, but you sort of, that's the deal you made, right?
2: Well, they enshrined in their contract, it would stay in Vermont, that they were allowed to be politically irreverent, thank you. Politically irreverent. And what happened is, you're right, they got, instead of going sort of that fun and cheeky Cherry Garcia, they went very aggressive. And they were very anti-Trump and Republican Party. And of course, if you're an organization like Unilever, you're going to say, I can't let this outlier.
1: Yeah.
2: So, you know, it's too late to buy it back. You made the sale. But what Unilever's might have to deal with is the fact that if suddenly Ben and Jerry become opposition to everything we stand for, what are we going to do with that brand? Because that brand really was, people embraced it. It was great ice cream, but it had a playfulness to it. And if that playfulness becomes nastiness, then that whole, again, promise of that brand disappears.
1: Yeah, but I think you bifurcate Ben and Jerry the people from Ben and Jerry the brand. I mean, they're no longer the same thing, right? They used to be, but Ben and Jerry themselves chose to take the money.
2: Yeah.
1: Right. They chose to do the capitalist thing, take the money and run.
2: Yeah.
1: I'm perfectly capable of recognizing. Look, Haagen-Dazs is a made up word, and people think, you know. Yeah. And
2: but you know, look at Colonel Sanders. Like when he dies, I can do anything I want with this brand.
1: Yeah.
2: But if Ben and Jerry's are still alive, Ben and Jerry takes exception to what I do.
1: Yeah.
2: And with social media and their following, they can create a lot of problems for my brand. So they got to find a way to navigate and keep the original founders, while they're alive, somewhat happy, somewhat endorsing what they're doing. And if not, they're going to lose their consumer base. And guess what? It's just another ice cream. Not as good as Chapman's ice cream, which I wish I owned and I don't, but a great ice cream.
1: Chapman's is a great ice cream. Kawartha Lakes is a great one too. I love that.
2: But that's a great brand, and it stands for the beauty of the North. Chapman's is a value business, really standing for Canada now, doing a great job finding their point of view.
1: Yeah.
2: But Ben and Jerry's, it's like, you know, it was always something you're going to laugh at when you went in there. There's always something clever about their packaging.
1: Well, even Marvel did a joke in one of their movies where there was a Hulk themed Ben and Jerry's called a Hulka Burnin' Fudge.
2: Yeah.
1: And that's too funny.
2: Yeah, and I'm sure that they would have launched that brand within a week or two. And that's what entrepreneurs do. They see an opportunity to move on it. So, yeah, it's really hard because we all, marketers especially, get bored with their brand and their positioning and their campaign much faster than the consumer does because they see it every day. And the lesson I always give people is if something is working, consumers are embracing it, you know, keep it within the boundaries. You can play with it, but don't step outside of it. And that's what happens when you do. But
1: are they operating under a sense of fear that there's somebody coming up behind them with something new, and therefore even though what they're doing is working, it's not working as well as they think the other guys is working, and therefore they do have to change everything?
2: Great question. So if a competitor, especially nowadays, AI driven disruptors coming along and found a better mousetrap, their message might make them look old and stodgy, where these people look relevant because that mousetrap is something the consumer wants.
1: Yeah.
2: You know, everything comes with an arm's reach of desire. So then they got to change. But the problem with a lot of marketers is they change because the marketing department changes. New VP comes in, new marketing director. They throw the baby out with the bathwater. They get rid of the agency. They want to do everything new because they want their stamp. If they take an existing campaign and make it better, oh, that's Steve's campaign that you made better. But if they come in and create their own campaign, wow, Ben, that's great advertising. And the problem being is a consumer gets confused because they're moving in step with the brand, and then the brand veers off it, and the consumer goes, I'm not really willing to go there because I got an infinite amount of choice, and I spent enough time doing it. So
1: I'm finding myself increasingly brand agnostic. I don't know what it is, with the exception of certain things. Like, I'm still going to buy the same ketchup and mustard that I always do, but I think it's because I'm trying to pinch my pennies, but I'm more open to trying anyone's version of what I'm looking for.
2: Well, the brands constantly putting themselves on sale has created this culture of deal making, and we've lost our sense of loyalty to brands. Mm. And so price is the ultimate tiebreaker. So you're right. You've got a handful. You name two of them. Your shampoo, if you're a woman, will probably be very loyal to your shampoo. Face cream, maybe. But you know, more than anything else, you go into a store and go, "What's on sale?"
1: Yeah.
2: Even things like potato chips, which Lay's used to be, had to be Lay's. Now you're seeing all these, you know, boutique shops showing up and going, you know, I'm willing to give that a try.
1: Tony Chapman, as always, I love talking to you, man.
2: Pleasure.
1: All right.
2: See you next week.
1: And remember, you can find us on YouTube. We upload full interviews, all the content, all the time. And don't just watch and enjoy the dulcet tones, but also the pretty face of Ben Mulrooney. But subscribe. 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That helps us grow the channel. And we all want to grow. All right. Don't go anywhere. When we come back, we've got much more, including Germany is a mess and the fallout goes far and wide. This is the Ben Mulrooney Show.
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9: From the National Newsroom of the Canadian Press, I'm Don Mitchell. Canada's public safety minister says he's committed to get to the bottom of the arrest of a Canadian in Europe on spying charges.
10: The Belgian Federal Prosecutor's Office has said a Canadian national of Chinese origin has been arrested on charges of espionage and participation in a criminal organization. The suspect was not named, but worked as an intern at NATO's Supreme Headquarters Allied Powers Europe. Public Safety Minister Gary Anandasangari has committed to get to the bottom of the arrest. He says he does not want to speculate, but adds officials will look into whether the suspect has done any work for agencies in Canada. Jason White, The Canadian Press.
9: The mayor of a southern interior community in BC that has seen some area homes and other structures destroyed by wildfire says authorities have begun tallying the damage. Clinton Mayor Roland Stanky says an assessment crew is in the village for the next couple of days and will be reaching out to homeowners. Stanky added that water was being turned back on for residents who chose to defy an evacuation order but said it would have to be boiled before drinking. Meanwhile, BC Hydro crews have been doing checks before restoring power with some power lines reportedly down. During a visit of a fire zone in southwest France, French President Emmanuel Macron pledged the battle against monster flames would continue despite the difficult conditions. He praised firefighting teams who stopped the inferno's progression Monday after days of spreading flames that edged toward the wine region city of Bordeaux. At a coordination center for the massive firefighting effort, Macron heard how the blaze, raging since last week, burned through an area four times the size of Paris and forced 220,000 people to flee from their homes. homes. Beginning Friday, Albertans will be able to pay out of pocket to bypass medical referral for diagnostic screening tests such as an MRI or an ultrasound. Premier Daniel Smith says the new program is to complement Alberta's public health care system, not to replace it.
11: What we're announcing today is intended to further our overall cancer strategy, expand Albertans' preventative health care choices, and to help support the public system. Early detection means better outcomes and healthier people, and it means more confidence and timelier answers for Albertans and their families when it matters most.
9: Critics and public health care advocates have said the plan risks dragging the province further into a two-tiered system. And the man convicted of murdering four University of Idaho students is asking a court to let him withdraw his guilty plea and go to trial. ABC News' Kana Whitworth has more on a recent interview with Brian Koberger that explains his decision.
12: The New York Times reporting that the former PhD criminology student now claims in a new interview with the paper that he was misled into confessing.
13: Are you pleading guilty because you are guilty?
14: Yes.
12: For nearly 3 years, the case gripped this country until weeks before the trial, Koberger admitted to killing each victim to avoid the death penalty.
9: Koberger says his attorneys manipulated him into making the guilty deal by promising him better prison conditions and scaring him about the quality of life on death row. This is the Canadian Press. In sports, Luis Urias homered and Miles Straw had a double and a run-scoring single to help the Toronto Blue Jays beat the Washington Nationals 3-2. Max Scherzer came off the injured list in his first appearance since June 10th and gave up a run and four hits over 2 2/3 innings, throwing 75 pitches. Scherzer left the game to a standing ovation in D.C., having spent almost 6.5 seasons with the Nationals, helping them win the 2019 World Series. And Calgary's Olympic Oval is getting an upgrade. Ottawa and Alberta are splitting the cost of a $52 million upgrade to the speed skating facility built for the 1988 Calgary Winter Olympics. Alberta Sport Minister Andrew Boychenko says the Oval is worth the investment.
15: Hopefully we'll have it here in another 40, 50 years because we have such a beautiful big building where people can come and do all these events and competitions. Is so important for Calgary, for province, and for Canada.
9: The federal government also announced an additional $7.6 million for upgrades to snowboard and ski racing facilities in Quebec, Yukon, Alberta, and BC. From the Canadian Press, I'm Don Mitchell. This is the

0: Well, I wish we were starting this segment with something uplifting and upbeat, but sadly, events of the weekend make that impossible as we turn our eyes and our hearts to the devastation in Berlin during a pride parade when a 21-year-old man with prior Islamic State-related convictions drove a van into crowds near the festival, then got out of the van and attacked people with a machete, killing one woman and injuring not one, but 29 others. It was chaos. And let's listen to that chaos by way of German TV.
1: This is the man police have been hunting. 21-year-old Berlin-born Abdul Balut was known to the police. In the last hour, it's been confirmed he has been shot and killed. Investigators are treating the incident as an Islamist terrorist attack.
0: So the suspect, as you just heard, German citizen, Lebanese descent, long-standing history of criminal offenses, deep roots in Berlin's radical jihadi community, actively used social media to promote that hate, specifically publishing ISIS propaganda videos, extremist material on his personal Instagram. As a matter of fact, Intrepid was telling me that he tried to join ISIS. Is that right? Yeah, he tried to...
2: He went to Lebanon to try to join them.
0: Okay, yeah, he was a true believer. And this is where, when I heard the genesis, when I heard the origin story of this crime and this tragedy, it brought me right back to Canada today. Because tell me if this sounds like something that would happen here. In May 2026, he was in a district court, convicted of preparing a serious act of violent subversion endangering the state. That sounds like terrorism to me, all right? Convicted of this. The court handed down a suspended sentence of 1 year and 10 months in youth custody. Keep in mind, he's 20 at the time. Okay, and so what's the sentence for that? Out on probation. Why? Why was he out on probation? Why would you let this guy out who was this close to a terrorist attack? Well, according to the court, low flight risk, low likelihood of reoffending, pending an appeal from prosecution.
2: And they were unhappy with the sentence, obviously.
0: Yeah.
2: And they said, let's do this. And the guy was out on bail.
0: He was out on bail. And what did he do? Killed one, injured 29.
2: And low risk.
0: Yeah, low risk, low flight risk, and low risk of reoffending. Look, Berlin Pride. This we got to talk about this honestly. We have to talk about this honestly. I don't know how many of these things we have to see before we can have an honest conversation. And for people who are unwilling to talk about this, are finally willing to talk about this, because Berlin Pride ask that the attack not be politicized. I'm sorry, Berlin Pride. You don't get to say that. You don't get to choose this. And let's be honest, you politicize everything.
2: The whole idea about pride.
0: The whole idea of pride is politicizing everything. Don't tell me what to politicize and what not to. When you decide you're going to politicize the questions that I have around pronouns, and no, you don't get to do that. You don't get to do that. It happened at Pride today. It could happen at a different event tomorrow. You don't get
2: Salsa
0: to,
2: Fest.
0: You don't get happen at Salsa Fest. You don't get to silo this stuff off and say, oh, no, we don't get to do that. And at a vigil, by the way, talking about not politicizing it, an LGBTQ speaker, and this was in German, so we don't have it here, but this LGBTQ speaker was caught saying that she had hoped the attacker was, quote, not an Arab Muslim, but a white Christian person. What is that if not politicizing the event?
2: She said it on stage on with stage. A microphone, right?
0: Yes, this wasn't caught on a hot mic. No. This is what she said. She hoped it'd be a white person. And then there is a woman that was on social media, we all saw it, who performed an act of gymnastics. These are mental in nature, but an act of gymnastics that would make Nadia Comaneci blush. Let's listen to this woman who identified that the killer is an Islamist, but then somehow blamed people who look like me.
3: So the suspect is an Islamic extremist. That's their suspect right now. That's what I read, okay? I'm not going to say anything about the rest of the Muslim population because of actions of this one person. But what I can say is the people who were celebrating about this were all white men, young white men, with crosses in their profiles. Because we've all seen it. We've all seen how you guys react towards gay people and how you wish harm on them constantly. I get a constant hate on my videos, especially about trans people. You're not going to hide behind another scapegoat group and pretend that they're actually the violent ones when it's you. You hold the same exact beliefs that this man who did this attack did.
0: I mean, I've got half a dozen cute ways to insult this woman. They're lined up in my head, one after the other. I'll just say this. That's unhelpful.
2: But that's a lot of finger pointing at a lot of people.
0: Exactly. So let's just say that's unhelpful because that does nothing. You are digging in your heels. You have decided who the enemy is. And we have a lot of problems as a Western society. We have problems that we can deal with today. There are problems we must deal with today. The problem we must deal with today is this one. It's this one. It's the problem of radical Islamic jihadists. And I say radical Islamic jihadists because if you ask the question, did Muslim groups in Germany condemn this attack? The answer is yes.
2: Of course they did.
0: Of course they did. Of course they did. But much like the Kirpan attack and this man has now caused problems for his broader community. And they're now responsible for condemning his behavior. When we all know every one of us has wonderful Muslim friends. Every one of us has known them since we were children.
2: There were some interesting stories. They spoke with this guy's family.
0: Yeah.
2: And his parents. And they said their parents said that they were not religious. In fact, they argued with him vociferously about not having the beard because they said he looked the part.
0: Yeah.
2: He obviously thought the way he did.
0: Yeah. Well, look, Terry Newman, who's a senior editor and columnist with the National Post, was on this radio station this morning with Greg Brady. And she called this like it is.
4: It should be very clear the threat from youth as well. The CSIS report talking about radicalized youth, for example, also does not mention that the concern really comes from radical Islam, right? Why are highest levels of security not doing this, right? So I think my general idea is that they come from universities, and universities have the same issue as the government from saying this type of stuff, albeit for different reasons. The government may not be saying it for voting demographics. But we need to stop, it's suicidal empathy. We need to stop basically not talking about the truth because we are not keeping people safe. And, the blame against, homophobia and stuff like that then gets transferred onto conservatives, which makes no sense whatsoever.
0: And look, Terry brought up politicians, but the police in Ottawa over the weekend did the exact same thing. There was a protest. I don't have to tell you what they were protesting. I'm pretty sure you know. And you'll actually hear in this video and in this audio, the police making excuses for the protesters who just dropped down in a street and decided it belonged to them.
5: They're safe. No, that don't give me that love.
6: No. So their protest is lawful?
5: No. Do they have a permit? No, they don't. They never get permits. That's a lie.
6: Okay.
5: We already know.
6: They are allowed to protest, right?
5: And I'm allowed to counter protest on the road.
6: But I'm just asking.
0: We can deal with the issues that organized religion having problems with the LGBTQ world, because yes, there are Christian groups that have problems. There are absolutely, we can deal with that. But the problem in the here and now, the problem that hits us in the face almost on the daily across the Western world is the problem of violent jihadis. That's the one. And you can twist yourself into a pretzel saying it's caused by colonialism. Gays are not responsible for colonialism. Gays never colonized anything. Gays don't operate within the sphere of whiteness or white supremacy. So if you cannot square that circle because it is an impossibility. You have to let us have an honest conversation. Stop digging in your heels, stop protecting your turf, and start recognizing that we are all collectively, as a Western society, in more danger today than we were yesterday. We're going to take a break, and when we come back, it's time for some common sense, BMS style.
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0: Well, we are going to continue with what we hope is a sober, common sense conversation. This time we're turning towards sport. and the athlete Sophie Cunningham. She is a rising star. We talked about her at the end of last week, a rising star in the WNBA. And she's going viral, and depending on your perspective, either for good reason or bad, because she believes that sports categories matter. And women's and men's sports are different, and women and men are different, and women's sports should be reserved for biological females. And she remarked that she wanted to, quote, protect young girls in a locker room or young girls in sport who shouldn't have to go against biological men.
2: That's it. That's all she said.
0: She said nothing else. And despite that, she's being labeled anti-trans, MAGA, even though she described herself as politically centrist. I mean, and listen, as athletes, I don't expect athletes to be political at all. Her stance is rooted in protecting Title IX, which is a seminal law in the United States that essentially establishes and protects women's sports and women's ability to compete. She doubled down, and she said, I said what I said.
2: She had to double down because she started getting attacked by a lot of people, of well-known people on the left.
0: Oh, of course.
2: Maybe. And it was pretty vociferous.
0: Well, let's listen to a trans woman burning Sophie's jersey and listen to what she thinks she heard from what Sophie said.
1: Sports have the power to bring people together, but when someone uses their platform to demonize or marginalize an already vulnerable community, I have to decide where I stand. So today I'm not burning a person, I'm burning my support. As a trans woman, I've spent years fighting just to exist authentically. I won't spend a dollar or another minute or another ounce of energy supporting people who contribute to making that fight harder. This isn't about hate, it's about accountability.
0: I don't think anybody should ever be accountable for things they didn't say.
2: Who said she didn't exist?
0: Well, that exactly. There is this magical dark art that exists on the left to take somebody's words, their black words on white page, and turn them into things not only they didn't say, but they don't feel and they don't push for.
2: You're right. It is a dark art.
0: It's a magical dark art. And Sophie Cunningham said nothing of the sort, and you cannot extrapolate from that why this woman is burning what she's burning.
2: But this woman then is burning her jersey.
0: Yeah.
2: And because, it's just so horrendous that she is now attacking me.
0: Yeah.
2: Nobody attacked her. Nobody said she didn't exist.
0: Nobody said that. And the living in a world of perpetual victimization, where you are a victim of everyone all the time, and you have been, you're in a self-reinforcing bubble where everybody tells you that you're a victim because you're surrounded by other victims and you are constantly protecting yourself against those who want to increasingly victimize you. It's a terrible way to live, but nobody is suggesting you must live that way. Now, I want you to hear a counterpoint from the trans community. This is Scott Nugent, a trans man. Formerly a woman, went through a medical transition years ago. Here's his advice to Sophie Cunningham.
3: Let me say what many won't. Please don't back down. Standing for women and girls is not hatred. Protecting female sports and female spaces, well, that's not discrimination. A society that cannot acknowledge biological reality will inevitably fail the very people it claims to protect. You see, I know what medical transition is because I've lived it. Hormones and surgeries, well, it can change your appearance, but they do not change your biological sex. We can respect every person's dignity while also recognizing that biology matters in certain spaces.
0: Yeah, I've brought this stand-up comic. There's a Canadian stand-up comic. He's gay, I think Asian. And he said, he said biology matters. He said, biology, of course, matters. And I didn't know my biological dad. I was raised by my stepfather. So to me, just like trans women are women, except when it comes to X, my stepdad is my dad, except if I need a kidney, because biology matters. And you want to change that? Talk to God, man. Like, I can't change that. If I had the power to make it so people could just change their DNA, change their biology, of course I would. I don't want anybody to live a life they don't feel they should live.
2: The thing I find so sad about this, though, is that Sophie Cunningham came out, and she seems like a very reasonable person.
0: Yeah.
2: She's well-spoken.
0: Yeah.
2: And she just said it's just so matter-of-fact. She was asked about it, and she responded.
0: Mm-hmm.
2: She said, yeah, you know, because she grew up as a girl playing a tough sport.
0: Yeah.
2: And having to fight for... She had to fight for her right to be able to even get to where she is.
0: Yeah, but I'll say this, and because I talked about this a few months ago as well. This is a woman who would probably gladly and proudly march with the trans community on 90% of their issues. But on this one where she has a stake and she's going to have a daughter one day perhaps... This is one thing where she says, you know what, in this, we don't get everything we want in life.
2: And what if
0: this,
2: LeBron James right now decides, you know what,
0: I'm going to take my talents to the WNBA.
2: Yeah.
0: Yeah, I self-identify and I'm going to go to the WNBA. Like, what say you now, Megan Rapinoe? So you would probably get buy-in from Sophie Cunningham on 90% of the things that matter to you, but because you're not getting the last 10%, she is anti-trans and she is victimizing you. In what world do you get everything you want? In what world does everyone have to agree with everything that you believe in?
2: She's getting raked over the coals for this.
0: Yeah.
2: Just absolutely. And this is really just blown up.
0: Well, let's listen to Stephen A. Smith, who gets some stuff wrong, but on this, I think he got it dead right.
4: Sophie Cunningham said every word right on the money. There's no hate involved. There's only love we're talking about. But what happened to loving girls who are born biologically as girls? What about their rights? What about fairness associated to them? Leah Thomas, I'm going to keep bringing that name up. 400th plus in the world competing as a male. Transitions to female, and he was number one. If we're going to act like transitioning from male to female doesn't involve an advantage for that trans athlete, I have nothing to say to you. You're not exercising common sense.
0: No, it's an unserious argument to suggest that even somebody who transitions to a certain extent does not have an advantage.
2: It's not an attack. It is not an attack. People will say that, it's because you don't. Who's saying anybody doesn't like trans? If you don't, if that's something that you don't agree with, that's fine. That's up to you. But that's not what Sophie's saying. It's not what you and I are saying for sure.
0: Again, I will never defend myself against things I didn't say.
2: Yeah.
0: And I'm not going to let anybody infer from my words. I pick my words pretty carefully. And I'm sure Sophie Cunningham did too. We are very careful on this show. We say what we mean and we mean what we say. And I will never defend myself against things I didn't say, and I will not defend beliefs I do not hold, and nobody has the right to put those things on me. If you're doing that, you gotta ask yourself why.
2: But how is this still happening? How are we still in this space where we're allowing these people who with their dark arts to be able to twist words and just get away with
0: because warfare is what fuels that side of the political spectrum. It's class warfare, it's sexual warfare, it's economic warfare, it's political warfare, it's social warfare. And there is an inevitable conclusion to it, which is death to the West, death to Canada. It's all that stuff. It's all interconnected on that side. And some people think they're the dog when in fact they are the tail. All right, we're gonna take a break. Let's
2: open up the phone lines and talk about sensible dialogue.
0: Sensible dialogue. And please, we do not want this to turn into anything ugly. We want to be productive. Just call 416-870-6400, 1-888-225-TALK. 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All right, we're gonna take a break.
2: Let's open up the phone lines and talk about sensible dialogue.
0: Sensible dialogue. And please, we do not want this to turn into anything ugly. We want to be productive. Just call 416-870-6400, 1-888-225-TALK. 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
1: Welcome back, and we've opened up the phone lines at 416-870-6400 and 1-888-225-TALK, 416-870-6400 and 1-888-225-TALK. And we want to have a sensible dialogue over what it is of our inability to have sensitive conversation, important conversation, and why there is this drive and this automatic response to view anything that's even remotely questioning or critical as an attack and as an assault and as violence and as a phobia. Let's start with Andrew. Andrew, welcome to the show.
2: Hi, Ben. I'm glad you guys are talking about this, and you both hit it kind of at the end there in that previous section. For the people on the left, and for radical Islamists for that matter too, and they're kind of allied, we see that, right? They see this as warfare. You and I are

0: viewing it as an individual's opinion. You know, we like it when people have different ideas, whether we agree with them or not. We're like, this is awesome. We all get to have different ideas and talk about it. Sometimes we win, sometimes we lose, that sort of thing. They are militant. There is no other opinion but their own. And if you deviate from the playlist, like you said, you're immediately, you know, in the workplace, on social media, executed, sent to the guillotine. These guys are the same people that have been for several centuries causing revolutions, causing mass death. And we may not be interested in fighting against them, but they are very interested in fighting against us.
1: Yeah.
0: So we're at a strange time right now. I don't know what we do. I'm not a leader. Your dad was. But it's time we kind of wake up and realize these people aren't really interested in talking.
1: Yeah, well, I think you're right, Andrew. I think that coalitions and consensus are built with people who don't necessarily share your vision and your priorities and your values entirely, but they are willing to. They're people who believe that. That we can all get something. We're not going to get everything, but we can get something. And there is a faction on the left that believes that if they don't get everything, then they're getting nothing. And that's I think that's a bargain that has worked to this point. I don't know that it goes much farther than it is going now, because I believe that we're getting to, I hate the word inflection point, but or let's use Mr. Carney's hinge moment. Where I think this brand of slash and burn, shout down lifestyle, it's gone as far as it can. I don't know that you're going to get much more buy-in from any more people. I don't know how you see it, Andrew.
0: Well, you know what? Thank goodness we have history to learn from, and we see where this is going. We know where radicalism goes. They're very honest about what they want to do. They're very honest about who they hate, and they're very honest about what their agenda is. So we best take them very seriously. And when our governments don't, when Prime Minister Carney doesn't, when previous Justin Trudeau doesn't, we have to ask why. Is it ignorance? Are they in compliance with it? Or are they just scared? We have to ask some serious questions, especially people on the left who vote for Olivia Chow, who vote liberal. You got to ask yourself some serious questions. Who are you allying with, and why are you doing it?
1: Yeah, well, listen, Andrew, thank you very much for contributing to the conversation. I appreciate it, and drive safe. Give us a call, 416-870-6400, 1-888-225-TALK. Join this. I think this is an important conversation to have.
2: I have another story to add to our litany of things. There was an attack today in Paris, a knife attack. Three women were wounded, and fortunately an off-duty police officer was there and apprehended the male. Now, this is where it gets interesting. One of the women was pregnant, unfortunately. It's terrible. But witnesses report that he was invoking Allah during the assault. And you're like, okay, what do the police say? Well, they say, hey, you know what? Hold your roll. We understand what it looks like. However, it appears that he's somewhat unstable. Well, obviously, since he's doing that, he is unstable.
1: Yeah.
2: At what point do you say there's mental illness versus, you know, radicalism? They're looking to see how to. This is still so brand new. We don't know how the man's going to be charged.
1: And two things can be true at the same time. I mean, the guy can be. There's a lot of unstable people in the world that don't resort to knife attacks. And an unstable person. And again, I'm not saying this happened, but an unstable person with a radical religious worldview. Yeah, I think they can get on board with slashing some people with a knife. That one doesn't negate the other. You know, you're not less of a jihadi if you have mental issues.
2: Didn't you say earlier, I think we were talking upstairs earlier, and you said, we seem to be seeing this daily.
1: Well,
2: and we talked about...
1: I'm sure it's not daily.
2: It's not, but...
1: Yeah,
2: we saw
1: on a global scale, it might be.
2: Yeah, but I think you have to look at the global scale. But we saw, you know, Berlin on Saturday.
1: Yeah.
2: Right? And then what we're just talking about this, and this story came up about Paris today.
1: And I don't know what it's going to take to, we're seeing in the Muslim world, we're seeing Saudi Arabia take positions on radical Islam that the Western world is unwilling to take. So I don't know what it's going to take to all I know is I'm feeling a little better about having these conversations today. 5 years ago, you could not get away with this, a conversation like this. They would have yanked us from the air 5 years ago.
2: Let me ask this question. We got a text message, and it's an interesting point to look at. This has been going on for years, and a lot of mainstream media is just starting to talk about it now. We're not seeing a lot of this talk in the mainstream media, talking about the issues within Islam, within sort of this, what we're seeing has long been, whenever you spoke about this before, you were declared phobic or this or that because they were like, oh, you can't say that. You can't. Okay. Once again, you know, take your head out of the sand and consider these positions just normally. Just look at them just from an agnostic point of view. And at what point do you think we're going to start seeing the mainstream media? And I was in the mainstream media for years talking about this in a way where instead of just like trying to make excuses, looking at it in as in this is a real problem because it's over and over again.
1: I don't know what that is. A good question. I don't know where the line is that once we cross it, the people who have been willfully blind are going to finally see, because you would have thought that it would have been after, you know, an attack on the LGBTQ community. You would have thought that it would have been after, attack after attack after attack on just everyday law-abiding Jewish citizens. You would have thought you would have thought that, but that's not the case. Nothing is shaking these people from their position. And I said years ago, one thing that makes Canada better than other countries is our willingness to engage with each other's ideas in the public square. I come with my ideas, you come with yours.
2: But that's changed.
1: We battle it out with our words. May the best idea win. And if my idea is found lacking, I will lick my wounds. I will congratulate the winner. I'll go back to my corner and I will use what I learned in that conversation to form better ideas.
2: But we know that's not true, because we know from talking to all the studies done through about the universities, all the people in universities, is that open dialogue is no longer accepted.
1: Yeah.
2: And I think about, I told you about, there was a father of one of my daughter's friends. I met him the other day, chatting with him, and he said, you know what? These are topics that you guys talk about that is so uncomfortable for some people to talk about. I can't talk about this stuff with my friends.
1: Yeah.
2: And a lot of people say the same thing. They say them all the time. Geez, I would love to talk about this openly.
1: It should be easy.
2: But I'm afraid.
1: This should be easy to talk about. Ask yourself, if you feel, as I'm talking right now, that I'm attacking you, ask yourself why. Because we haven't raised our voice this entire time. I raise my voice a lot, but we haven't raised my voice this entire time. Ask yourself why. Why you feel attacked? Because sure as shinola, you're not being attacked. So you got to ask yourself why. When we come back from the break, a perfect end to this hour. We're joined by our good friend David Boris. He's the host of Hostile History. We're going to talk about the Crusades. We can't get more on the nose than that.
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1: Come on. Welcome back. And when I say the Crusades, most of you, most of us, let's be honest, I don't know much about it. Our knowledge begins and ends with Indiana Jones and the Last Crusade. These were military and religious campaigns over the course of, I think, at least a couple of centuries. So there's no way there was one single reason, one single driving force, one single value system. And there's no way it was just, there were multiple campaigns and multiple crusades. So let's dive into the nuance of what a lot of people think is can be summed up as a war between Christianity and Islam with our good friend, the host of Hostile History, David Boris. Welcome.
2: Hey, buddy. How you doing?
1: Well, I'm good. I'm glad you're bringing this up today. I mean, we are seeing these, more and more religiously motivated attacks around the globe.
2: Yeah.
1: And it's hard not to feel like we are in a battle of, a religious battle for civilizational supremacy. So hard not to ask ourselves, is this the beginning of another crusade, I suppose? But before we ask that question, why don't we delve into what the actual crusades were?
2: Yeah, you're totally right. And this is why this episode is so important. We're bringing on a colleague and friend, this great historian, Neil Christie, to really unpack what the Crusades are. Because I'm sure, like you just mentioned in the intro, most people think of the Crusades as just an intractable clash of two civilizations that can never get along, that are always trying to kill each other. And of course, there are moments of that. But we're talking about, like you said, three centuries of sort of the crusading era at its peak. A lot more is going on than just bloodshed, hatred, and violence.
1: So talk to me about the flashpoint that erupted the first crusade.
2: Well, there's a couple of things to keep in mind. So we're in the late 11th century. 1096 is the start of the first crusade. Now, the first flashpoint is, of course, that the Holy Land is captured by Islamic forces. And that's the catalyst for sure for the Pope to call upon this crusade. But you have to understand another thing's going on in Europe at this time, Ben, and that is constant warfare between feudal kingdoms. Mm-hmm. And all of these Christian soldiers and warriors are attacking each other. And what better way to get this sort of Christian masculine warrior ethos outside of Europe than direct it towards the Holy Land?
1: It's a desire to get people to stop fighting each other in Europe and all row in the same direction towards Jerusalem?
2: That's absolutely part of it. 100%. It's just the Catholic Church was struggling with how many Christian feudal kingdoms were fighting each other constantly, petty lords to the biggest kingdoms possible. And so, hey, let's redirect that fury and passion and warrior ethos to the other, to the infidel.
1: But was there not a request by the Byzantine emperor for help? Was that?
2: Yes. Absolutely part of it. There was letters, but there was a lot of letters coming out all the time to get Europe on board, to help them. There certainly was. There was repeated requests, but it's really these sort of two major, certainly the call of the Holy Land, and then this sort of just getting that sort of those warriors directed in another direction. What better direction than the Holy Land itself?
1: And how many crusades were there?
2: Well, that's a great question. So there's traditionally five crusades, basically from to the 13th century. But, there's a lot of other crusading going on. If you look at the history of Europe, there's crusades launched in southern France. There's crusades launched on the Iberian Peninsula. There's crusades launched into the Baltic states. There is crusading going on everywhere. And then, of course, the language of crusade then gets co-opted by every major campaign over and over again, all the way up till today.
1: But you contend, and I guess you're going to talk about this on the show this week, that the story of the Crusades, of the crusading era, isn't one of interminable, intractable war, but there are also moments of peace and cooperation.
2: Well, here's the crazy thing. There's far more moments of peace and cooperation than there is war. And I know that for most people listening, they're like, that can't be possible. That can't be true. But this is what we're unpacking in the show. We're looking at the ways in which cultures were living alongside each other. We're cooperating. We're trading. We're exchanging ideas. All of these things were going on. And the violence was actually the rare parts of the crusading period.
1: So of those, over 200 years of the Crusades, how much of it was violent?
2: I mean, there were battles, of course, and there was efforts to, you know, repress or sort of to control populations. But again, I really like these battles were rare moments. You have like, you know, a crusade takes 4 or 5 years. And in that, you might have 4 or 5 major battles. And of course, you probably even have less than that, if I'm being honest. But the point here is the battles are what lives in, you know, legend, right?
1: Yeah.
2: Richard the Lionheart, Saladin, all of these things. That's what stays in our mind. And the problem is, Ben, it's actually kind of dangerous to think that all this was just violence and bloodshed and the two sides never could get along.
1: Yeah, because I've got, in my head, you know, someone goes off to war for honest. In my head, if I'd had to give you what I thought the Crusades were, it was like a group of people go off to the Crusades to go fight in the Holy Land and they come home 30 years later.
2: Yeah, and I mean, they certainly went away for a couple of years. There's no doubt about that. And many of them stayed and formed kingdoms and things like that. But I think the real important part is that the warfare itself was not the main thing. It wasn't that it was just always fighting. There were so many examples of Muslim and Christian leaders trying to create, you know, if not peace, at least prosperity for the kingdom they ruled. And guess who lived in those kingdoms? Christians, Jews, Muslims, all living there. Now, were they all friends? I'm not going to say that. That's not the case. But were a lot of communities trying to get along? Absolutely. And we see that in the evidence.
1: Are we capable of saying that somebody or one side won a particular crusade? Or is that language not applicable?
2: If you want to frame it in purely Islamic Christian didactic sense, like just the two sides, well, I guess the Islamic side won because, of course, it became eventually the Ottoman Empire and the Islamic powers ruled that region for many, many, many years. But win-loss is a difficult one because this is the key here. Islam and Christianity aren't two homogenous entities. They're not two teams that always work together. You have Islamic and Christian forces working side by side. There's many examples of that. And you have Islamic and Christian forces fighting each other as well. So it's a bit difficult to say one side won in that regard. And as a classic historian, which I know is always annoying to people listening, there's more nuance and complexity to the answer than that, right?
1: Were there moments in the Crusades? I mean, if we say that it was, you know, the Christian forces going into the Holy Land to fight, were there moments where the front shifted to Europe itself?
2: In the crusading period, not really, though it's worth pointing out that the Ottoman Empire, who will eventually sort of emerge in centuries after the crusading period, they expand their control into Southern Europe. I mean, there are Muslim populations still to this day in Southern Europe that have been there for centuries. Yeah. And that's a product of the expansion of the borders of this Islamic kingdom, this mighty Ottoman Empire. But I wouldn't call that as necessarily part of the crusading period. And certainly in our episode, we're really keeping it tight to sort of that 11th to 13th century focus on the Levant.
1: It's really fascinating because we reference the Crusades and pulled up by politicians all the time, always to make a point about, good guys with white hats and bad guys with black hats. And I'm very much looking forward to this episode because history is rarely about good guys and bad guys. Except with Nazis. Yeah. With Nazis, I think we can all agree, black hats all the way. But it's really interesting. But it's really interesting that you're attacking this through such a nuanced lens. I'm really looking forward to it. When can people listen to the episode and where can they find it?
2: The episode drops Wednesday early in the morning, and it will be on all your podcasting platforms, Apple, Spotify, Amazon, et cetera, et cetera. So we hope everybody checks it out. It's going to be a great one. I'm excited to hear the response.
1: David Boris, the host of Hostile History. Thank you very much, my friend.
2: Thank you, buddy.
1: And just a reminder, if you want more BMS, we put out a podcast, multiple podcasts each and every day. And of course, you can find our content on X, on Instagram, and on YouTube. Coming up for our Toronto audience, I don't know who needs to hear this, but don't pet the raccoons. That's coming up next.

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11: From the National Newsroom of the Canadian Press, I'm Don Mitchell. Canada's public safety minister says he's committed to get to the bottom of the arrest of a Canadian in Europe on spying charges.
12: The Belgian Federal Prosecutor's Office has said a Canadian national of Chinese origin has been arrested on charges of espionage and participation in a criminal organization. The suspect was not named, but worked as an intern at NATO's Supreme Headquarters Allied Powers Europe. Public Safety Minister Gary Anandasangari has committed to get to the bottom of the arrest. He says he does not want to speculate, but adds officials will look into whether the suspect has done any work for agencies in Canada. Jason White, The Canadian Press.
11: The mayor of a southern interior community in BC that has seen some area homes and other structures destroyed by wildfire says authorities have begun tallying the damage. Clinton Mayor Roland Stankey says an assessment crew is in the village for the next couple of days and will be reaching out to homeowners. Stankey added that water was being turned back on for residents who chose to defy an evacuation order, but said it would have to be boiled before drinking. Meanwhile, BC Hydro crews have been doing checks before restoring power, with some power lines reportedly down. During a visit of a fire zone in southwest France, French President Emmanuel Macron pledged the battle against monster flames would continue despite the difficult conditions. He praised firefighting teams who stopped the inferno's progression Monday after days of spreading flames that edged toward the wine region city of Bordeaux. At a coordination center for the massive firefighting effort, Macron heard how the blaze, raging since last week, burned through an area four times the size of Paris and forced 220,000 people to flee from their homes. Beginning Friday, Albertans will be able to pay out of pocket to bypass medical referral for diagnostic screening tests such as an MRI or an ultrasound. Premier Daniel Smith says the new program is to complement Alberta's public health care system, not to replace it.
13: What we're announcing today is intended to further our overall cancer strategy, expand Albertans' preventative health care choices, and to help support the public system. Early detection means better outcomes and healthier people, and it means more confidence and timelier answers for Albertans and their families when it matters most.
11: Critics and public health care advocates have said the plan risks dragging the province further into a two-tiered system. And the man convicted of murdering four University of Idaho students is asking a court to let him withdraw his guilty plea and go to trial. ABC News' Kana Whitworth has more on a recent interview with Brian Koberger that explains his decision.
14: The New York Times reporting that the former PhD criminology student now claims in a new interview with the paper that he was misled into confessing.
15: Are you pleading guilty because you are guilty?
16: Yes.
14: For nearly 3 years, the case gripped this country until weeks before the trial, Koberger admitted to killing each victim to avoid the death penalty.
11: Koberger says his attorneys manipulated him into making the guilty deal by promising him better prison conditions and scaring him about the quality of life on death row. This is the Canadian Press. In sports, Luis Urias homered and Miles Straw had a double and a run-scoring single to help the Toronto Blue Jays beat the Washington Nationals 3-2. Max Scherzer came off the injured list in his first appearance since June 10th and gave up a run and four hits over 2 2/3 innings, throwing 75 pitches. Scherzer left the game to a standing ovation in D.C., having spent almost 6.5 seasons with the Nationals, helping them win the 2019 World Series. And Calgary's Olympic Oval is getting an upgrade. Ottawa and Alberta are splitting the cost of a $52 million upgrade to the speed skating facility built for the 1988 Calgary Winter Olympics. Alberta Sport Minister Andrew Boychenko says the Oval is worth the investment.
17: Hopefully we'll have it here in another 40, 50 years because we have such a beautiful big building where people can come and do all these events and competitions. Is so important for Calgary, for province, and for Canada.
11: The federal government also announced an additional $7.6 million for upgrades to snowboard and ski racing facilities in Quebec, Yukon, Alberta, and BC. From the Canadian Press, I'm Don Mitchell.
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18: Well, happy Monday. Yeah, back at the starting line once again. I thought, you know, on Friday, maybe this is it. Maybe we're done for good. Maybe we can just coast from here on out. But no, we're back at it again on this Monday. But glad to have you here. 10:05 on this July 27th. And boy, what a tale of two cities we have in the province right now as we talk about Calgary and Edmonton from a weather perspective. And I'll break down a little bit of the numbers and we'll talk a little bit about just the discrepancy that has existed between these two cities over the course of this summer. Edmonton in the throes of the wettest summer on record and one of the wettest summers on record anywhere in Canada. And there are not many cities in the world right now I could say that they have dealt with the amount of rain that Venice of the North has seen in June and July. And it's staggering when you put it up next to what's happening in Calgary, or rather, what's not happening in Calgary. So we're going to get to some of the details on that in a little bit here, and we'll talk a little bit more about, you know, some of the scary situations. If you happen to be in town for any of the big events here recently, whether it was the Comedy Fest or it was Neon Skies or this weekend, Post Malone and Jelly Roll, Yeah, I mean, you found yourselves basically trying to dart enemy fire. Mother Nature laying waste everywhere for about a half hour or so, and it's become a common occurrence around these parts. You know, what do you call a weekend in Edmonton? Or 2 days of rain in Edmonton, it's the weekend. That's what it is, it seems these days anyway. So we're going to dive into that a little bit later on, and I've got a lot of other conversations coming up today. We're going to take a deep dive into the numbers that were released last week, the latest snapshot of crime in Canada. And we got the Crime Severity Index, and there's, as it seems to be on a regular basis with this, it's a case of good news, bad news for us here in Alberta, as three of the top 11 cities when it comes to the Crime Severity Index, the ones that are dealing with the most amount of crime, broadly speaking, they're here in Alberta. So, yay, we're punching above our weight when it comes to crime. You did it, Alberta. Anyway, we're gonna see what that's all about and how concerned we should be by those particular numbers. And if there's, you know, some good news in there, because the RCMP, for their part, they held a press conference last week basically saying, look, these are the lowest numbers we've seen as they pertain to us since 2015, and we've had three straight years of downward trends when it comes to the Crime Severity Index. But does that mean you feel safer? Are you safer? So those are questions we're going to explore a little bit later on. We're going to continue with an analysis of the will they or won't they romance between Iran and the United States. Last week, Donald Trump spent a lot of breath talking about how, once again, he was going to obliterate Iran from the map. And then this weekend, the U.S. hit pause. 3 days without any sort of firing going on. And so, are they getting close to a deal? Are we just going to keep lathering, rinsing, and repeating when it comes to this endless war? 150 days today, by the way. This was supposed to last a week at most. When it happened back on February 28th, Donald Trump said this would be wrapped up with a neat little bow before the next weekend. And here we are, 150 days later. And this pause aside, I mean, we've had how many deals? 8 deals? 9 deals that have been struck? None of them have stuck. So we'll do that. We'll talk about WestJet strike and what you need to know as a passenger when it comes to your rights. Should action be taken, whether it's by WestJet or the cabin crew? And some of the differences that for you as a passenger, if you read the regulations on this stuff, depending on who does what, might impact what you're entitled to, what the company owes you. So we're going to read through the fine print, or we're going to get someone to read for the fine print on this. Gabor Lukash, he's president of Air Passenger Rights, and he's on the ball with this sort of stuff, so we'll get that coming up a little bit later on. One of the big questions coming out lately from the debate around sovereignty in the province is this concept of third-party advertisers. And basically, you know, the province says, look, the Elections Alberta says, look, if you're going to advertise, if you're going to be part of this process, part of the referendum conversation, you're going to have commercials, billboards, what have you, then you got to let us know how much money you've raised and where your money is coming from. We want transparency on this. We don't want there to be this perception that there's outside influence, you know, foreign influence when it comes to the funding of these campaigns. But some folks have raised some questions about arguably the big dog, at least when it comes to lawn signs in this conversation, Forever Canadian. Elections Alberta says, hey, look, they haven't disclosed any money because on the looks of things, on the surface of things, they haven't violated any rules. They haven't done anything that would require them to do so. And a lot of folks on the separatist side are saying that it's an unfair advantage that Elections Alberta needs to bring the hammer down on Thomas Lukaszczyk and company. So we're going to chat with the former deputy premier of the province and the head of the Forever Canadian campaign, Thomas Lukaszczyk, and point blank, ask him why it is he doesn't feel the need to share who his donors are. know, maybe we'll find out how much money he's raised. So that's coming up noon today. Real quickly, before we dive into the conversation about weather here in a few minutes, I want to ask you this, because here's the thing. One of the things that we do on the Courtney Theriot Show is we do a weekly segment every Monday called Derek's Days. That's my producer, Derek Scott, and technical producer, Derek Scott. He takes a look at the week ahead, and he finds all the weird, the wacky, inane days that allow you to prepare for what's coming down the pipeline, so you don't get caught off guard. And yesterday, there was one, as I was taking a look at this, coffee milkshake day, and I thought to myself, I normally hate cold coffee. My wife swears by it, by the way. But I was like, yesterday, in the midst of, another day that the Humidex was in the mid-30s, I was like, I could do a coffee milkshake. Typically, even if it's 30 degrees outside, I want my coffee piping hot. But yesterday, I was like, yeah, no, I'm ready for this in this weather. And it got me wondering, as I woke up today, here we are, so it's 10:12. I'm on cup number 3. I do 12-ounce cups every morning, so I'm somewhere in the neighborhood of about 30 ounces of coffee into my morning, which in part is spurred by the fact that I have to get up a little bit earlier to converse with you fine folks in lieu of Shea Ganim. So it got me wondering, I'm curious for you guys at home, just how much coffee do you consume? When do you start? And what's the best way to do it? Because this is a staggering fact, by the way. Coffee, depending on how you classify it, but for the purposes of this conversation, coffee is the most popular beverage in Canada. More people drink coffee than they drink tap water. This is a true fact. 71% of Canadians drink coffee, which by, you know, if you do a quick math in your head, would mean at least 30% of Canadians don't drink tap water. That's interesting. And on average, we consume about 2.8 cups of coffee per day. So I've almost reached my ceiling, but I'm not going to stop. I'm going to blow through that ceiling. I'm going to blow through it like the Kool-Aid man blows through the wall. Oh, yeah. Which translates into about 152 liters of coffee per year. So, anyway, I'd love to hear from you on this to see if I'm off my rocker, if I'm consuming way too much, bringing up the average here, or if I'm doing it right. Of course, numbers you can get a hold of us in Edmonton, 780-451-8800. 403-974-8255 are the coordinates in Calgary. Just, yeah, I'd love to know your daily caffeine or coffee approach. Sarah, producer Sarah, we're going to pull her in here because, I don't know, do you are you a coffee kind of gal?
16: Oh, yeah.
18: Okay, what's your average intake? And like, do you take a black? What's your strategy to stay awake?
16: So when I'm on this shift, I'll do one in the morning as I'm getting ready.
18: Okay.
16: And then I'll do like 2-3 here at work, but I try to rotate in water.
18: Okay. Well, that's good. I'm in the same boat. Typically, yep. I'll get 2 or 3 cups in, then I'll have a thing of water, then I'll get back to the coffee. So,
16: yeah.
18: But it changes for every shift then for you.
16: Yeah, it depends. Depends, because I mean, if I'm getting up at 4 a.m., or sorry, like this one, I get up at like 5 and then 3 for the other shift or whatever, I don't really feel like coffee right at 3.
18: Yeah.
16: So I'll have a bottle of water first, and then when I get to work, I'll make a coffee.
18: Okay, interesting.
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1: The North Saskatchewan River is the source of Edmonton's drinking water and home to many of Edmontonians' iconic workouts. 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
30: Canada's first major airline strike happened back in August of 1978 when Air Canada's ground personnel basically took a 10-day break following disputes over a separate pilot agreement. And that resulted in 125 aircraft being grounded and it affected about 40,000 travelers daily. Now, flash forward 48 years later, and we've got another August strike that is threatening to disrupt summer travel plans. Now, the good news is that passenger rights have evolved quite a bit in the nearly five decades since that Air Canada Wildcat strike. So with WestJet cabin crews set to hit the picket line as early as August 2nd, we wanted to make sure that you were equipped, you were armed with what you need to know, because here's the thing, we're figuring the math on this is as many as 75,000 passengers on a daily basis could be affected. So I want to make sure you know your rights and that you don't get screwed by the airlines playing games. And a guy who does a lot of good work to make sure that you won't get screwed is the president of Air Passenger Rights, Gabor Lukas, with us this morning. Gabor, thanks for coming on. Appreciate it, as always.
31: Good morning, and great to be with you.
30: Let's talk about this. What we know about the pending strike is that it could come as early as August 2nd, and WestJet basically has said, look, we're going to give passengers who have flights scheduled between July 30th and August 4th, a chance to make a one-time change or cancellation between those dates without a fee to, quote-unquote, provide guests with greater flexibility and peace of mind. But as always, when it comes to these types of seemingly benevolent offers, you're saying be careful in accepting WestJet's offer on this, right?
31: That's right. The challenge of accepting such offers is that once you accept the offer, you're bound by the terms of what WestJet offers and not anymore by the usual rights you would have had you kept your ticket, waited until WestJet cancels, and then you would have rights under the Air Passenger Protection Regulation and the Montreal Convention if you travel internationally. So it's a bit of a choice. By accepting their offer, you would just, you're at the airline's mercy. You take whatever they are willing to offer in terms of changing their dates, maybe their price for future travel, but that's the airline's goodwill in a way. That's not something they have to do. And if you change your ticket that way, then you're kind of stuck with the terms that you agreed to at that point, unless the new flight is also canceled. On the other hand, what we recommend passengers in such a situation is to wait until there is actually a flight cancellation, because then the full set of your rights under the Air Passenger Protection Regulations and under the Montreal Convention if you travel internationally are kicking in.
30: One of the things, I guess, that people need to be aware of too on this, and I think we're touching on it a little bit there too, is when and how flights might be changed, might be canceled, right? Because if they're preemptively canceling flights, they're making a choice, they're making a business decision, and that's a different set of rules than if these get postponed because of the strike, right?
31: That's right. When an airline decides to cancel flights preemptively, while they still have all their labor force available to them, while the flight could easily operate, they just say, well, we don't want to fly because it would be logistically a problem to park the plane or leave it in another airport. That's a business decision. It's no different than canceling a flight because it's undersold, because there are not enough passengers. And so these are decisions within the carrier's control and not required for safety reasons. It means that passengers, even under Canada's very, very inferior and problematic air passenger protection regulations, are entitled to not just rebooking, including a competitor airline, in some cases, but also to meal the accommodation and a lump sum compensation in cash up to $1,000 for your convenience, depending on how much you're being delayed.
30: If we wind up in a situation where these flights start getting canceled and WestJet takes the step to say, hey, look, we're going to refund you the cost of your flight on this so that you're not burdened by having to deal with the cancellation, what's your advice for folks who are, looking at that as a possible venue should this all come to pass?
31: I would accept a refund only if I'm positive that I no longer want to travel. The challenge that otherwise you may be facing is that say you bought an original ticket for $300, $400, they refund the airfare to you a day or two before your flight, and if you want to buy an Air Canada or a Porter ticket for the same itinerary, they're going to pay over $1,000 or more for the same ticket because it will be sold to you at the last minute price. So in some cases, yes, it can be a great way out. You know what, just give me back, give me a refund and I won't travel. But if you do want to travel, I will tell WestJet, no, I will refuse your refund. I insist that you rebook me on a competitor airline in accordance with the provisions of the Air Passenger Protection Regulations. And if they don't do that, and of course you have to read the fine print what those parameters are, if they refuse to rebook you on their own or partner airlines or competitor airline in the manner prescribed by the law, I would buy myself a ticket on a competitor airline and then make WestJet pay for it. And make WestJet pay for it means paying them first the bill, and when they refuse, serving them small claims court papers.
30: Yeah. We know that there are different rules depending on where you are in the world when it comes to passenger rights. What if my WestJet trip includes an international leg? Does it depend on where the flight begins or ends? Or what are some of the things I should be aware of if that's the case?
31: That's a great question. First of all, if you travel internationally, so if your itinerary crosses at least one international border, stop in two different countries, then you are also typically covered by the Montreal Convention, which is an international treaty that is part of the Federal Carriage Barrier Act. It's a law of the land. It's not just a friendly agreement. It's a part of the law in Canada. And even if your flight is canceled during a strike, under the Montreal Convention, the airline has to provide you for meals and accommodation, and that can be an additional basis also for holding them accountable for lost wages, any other expenses that you incur because of your delay. In addition, if you are flying from Europe back to Canada, then you are also covered by the European Union gold standard passenger rights legislation. The same thing, of course, if you fly back from the United Kingdom. And then, even if a strike is ongoing, if the strike of the airline's own employees or its agents, not an unrelated third party, then the airline has to compensate you. So you will be paid 600 euro per passenger on top of your meals, accommodation, lost wages, and of course, it's okay.
30: Well, this is important information. Certainly, we hope that things come to pass and that we won't see this strike go ahead and cooler heads prevail. But, of course, we know last year we got 4 days of cabin crew striking for Air Canada before they got back to the table to talk things through. Again, we're talking about 75,000 passengers a day that could be affected by this. If you're talking about a four-day strike, that's 300,000 people. And that's a lot of folks who might not be aware what their rights are. So I think we hopefully have steered them in the right direction. If folks do want to look into more of this, they maybe didn't completely get what they needed today and they have a few more questions, you guys have resources on the website, right?
31: That's right. airpassengerrights.ca. Right on the front page, we have an article on preemptive cancellations, and we'll be also posting there what happens if the strike is ongoing. We already have this article on there, the link there. The two articles are sibling articles are connected, and of course you're welcome to post in our Facebook group as well.
30: There you go. Well, thank you, Gabor. Appreciate that. That is Gabor Lucas. He's the president of the Air Passengers Rights, an organization that wants to make sure that, you get what's coming to you when it comes to a potential strike, and making sure that, you know, you're not being caught out of pocket, that you're getting what you deserve. And certainly we will see if this does come to pass, because we're at the stage right now where, a week to go between now and what could be August 2nd with the strike. And how long would something like this last? We don't know. As I mentioned, last year it was a four-day strike for Air Canada workers. Historically, the longest walkouts in Canadian aviation history, 1998, you had the pilot strike. That was a 13-day strike. 2,000 pilots, 650 flights globally affected. And 1987 was a three-week dispute, 8,500 ground workers striking just before Christmas. And that was back in the day, though, when you could jump on a bus, you could jump on a train, and you could get from point A to point B.
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12: It is required by the CRTC. We must talk at least one segment. We must devote at least one segment to Alberta separation. I mean, we don't have to. We're not legally mandated, but it certainly feels like we have to, especially as we start to speed a little bit further towards the October 19th referendum. Referendi? Yeah, there's 10 questions. So referendi, we'll say. 24 groups have registered as third-party advertisers with Elections Alberta ahead of the referendi. As we know, 10 questions in all right now, including the referendum on whether to hold a referendum, which, again, to save breath, I just call it the referendum. In all those groups, according to Elections Alberta's disclosure page, they've raised about $778,000 for advertising and what have you. There's a cap, I think, of a $607,000 per group. The vast majority of that money, that $778,000 that's been disclosed, has been by separatist groups. With Keith Wilson's Let Alberta Decide, they've had 46% of all that fundraising disclosed. But here's the thing, and this is the thing that folks in the separatist movement are saying, those numbers aren't painting the real picture to a degree. Because the majority of the groups are that have registered and are actually disclosing their funds are pro-separation. And of the pro-Canada ones, some have disclosed that they have currently raised $0 as a TPA. That includes Thomas Lukasik's Forever Canadian Society. You know, the signs are everywhere.

0: Pence are everywhere. Thomas Lukacsyk is everywhere. Has he really not raised a single dollar? And speaking of him being everywhere, that includes right here, right now, with us. Former deputy premier for the province of Alberta, and as mentioned, the lead dog when it comes to the Forever Canadian Society. Thomas Lukacsyk with us this afternoon. Thanks for taking the time. I know it's a busy schedule for you. It seems like you're in a different community every day.
1: Good afternoon. Thank you for having me. Yes, indeed.
0: All right. I'll lead off with a question that I think a lot of folks are asking is, how much money have you raised for Forever Canadian?
1: Well, enough to pay for all the signs that are out there. There are some 45,000 signs right now throughout Alberta, and obviously our Unity bus is on the road. So, you know, this is an interesting situation because we are not opposed to disclosing. As a matter of fact, Elections Alberta has sent us a letter and indicated to us that they look at what each campaign does, mm-hmm. and they're saying what you are doing is not part of the referendum campaign for a number of reasons, and then we agree with them. And the reason there is such confusion is, as you know, the premier has changed the rules now 5 times, sometimes even retroactively, to benefit the other side. You know, I think all Albertans realize that, and she painted sort of herself into a corner. And Elections Alberta is saying, look, for every Canadian, Thomas Lukacsyk are doing everything they are supposed to do. They're following the rules. But if you don't like the rules, contact your UCP MLA, because this is the rules that they put in place. Elections Alberta only enforces them. And here lies the problem. There are two issues. Number one, as you know, we are now, we were the first recognized petition. We doubled the number of signatures that were required. And the premier said that if you reach the number of signatures, one of two things will happen. A, either she will have a vote in the legislature, or she will put that very question to a referendum. Her all-party committee, which is mostly UCP MLAs, recommended to her that she puts our question to a referendum. Well, she chose it. She chose not to do either. Nor has there been a vote in the legislature, nor is our question on the referendum. So Elections Alberta ruled that we are still in the first phase of our campaign. We are still waiting what's going to happen to our question. We are not endorsing her question. Her question is a question on a question that is very highly divisive. So we are not taking a position. We're not endorsing her question in any way. We're still waiting to see what happens to our question. So we are registered as a third-party advertiser, but Elections Alberta doesn't want to see our numbers. They told us not to report our numbers because the premier has to make a decision in the legislature what she's going to do with our question. She chooses to avoid that question, and she doesn't want to even speak to that question.
0: Well, I mean, number one. I mean, to the point about, you know, Elections Alberta saying you don't have to disclose, or as you just said, apparently that they don't want you to disclose. But
1: we registered ourselves. We registered ourselves with Elections Alberta. That's why our name is featured there, because we don't want to pretend that we're not campaigning for Unity. But Elections Alberta indicated, based on the rules today, we don't want you to be reporting. Okay. If they ask us to report, we will.
0: You're not barred from disclosing. You yourself said that you're very open to the notion of disclosing. And let's be blunt. I mean, there are a lot of folks out there who say this maybe looks a little bit shady because, you know, there's no doubt you guys are doing quite well based on the signage that you talk about. I see it everywhere. They're like dandelions, right? You're having events everywhere. You have to pay for gas for that bus. You know, folks are saying, like, okay, maybe there's some foreign meddling in here. And then there's, I think there was a tweet last month that there was a non-Albertan who tweeted to you and said, can I donate even though I don't live there? And then you gave him a link. There are a lot of questions. There are a lot of questions about this, about where your money's coming from. You could nip it in the bud right now by sharing that information.
1: Elections Alberta is monitoring our fundraising. They set the rules. They will not accept our filing because right now we don't fall under the filing rules. Look, if we don't like this, then the premier should make the rules different. Those are her rules. She created those rules, and Elections Alberta is simply enforcing them, and they don't want our filings. But what we did instead is we registered ourselves ourselves under the Alberta Societies Act. So we will be reporting under the Societies Act when our annual return needs to be filed with Government of Alberta. So there will be a full disclosure of every penny raised.
0: Okay.
1: I can tell you that, you know, unlike the separatists, we are not receiving any funding from outside of Canada, nor in kind as they are. We are above the board. Our first fundraising, which was done exactly the same way, was verified and reconciled by Elections Alberta. That was the petition stage. And we're simply continuing doing the same thing as we were doing during the petition, because the premier chooses not to end our campaign by deciding what to do with our question. But to be transparent, we did register ourselves under the Societies Act as a non-for-profit society. And like any non-for-profit society, we will have to table our financials with Government of Alberta, which are open for public scrutiny. Everybody can take a look at it. So it's a situation where even if we want to disclose, Elections Alberta at this point in time cannot take our disclosure because we don't fall in that category.
0: You can do it, no, can't you? I mean, no one's prohibiting. I mean, you're right. Absolutely. I agree with you that it's a very gray area and that you guys are abiding by the book, by the rules on the books. But there's nothing prohibiting you, Thomas Lukasik, from sharing this information. Is that there's no prohibition on it.
1: There's no prohibition on it, but share it with whom? You know, we are filing a return with Elections Alberta every week because we have to, and they will not publish the numbers because we're not falling within the category. You know, it's like you starting a different campaign. They will not publish it either. So Elections Alberta at this point in time is abiding by the premier's rules, and that is why they are not reporting our numbers. Yeah. They know our numbers. We are open with our numbers. They reconciled us the first time around. They're more than welcome to say, you know, from now on we want you to report, and we will. We are obliged to follow Elections Alberta rules, and we're following exactly what they're telling us to do. And, you know, let's be honest, it's guys like Ezra Levant and far-right, you know, publications that are actually using this to fundraise for themselves. And you know, they're the last ones that should be pointing fingers. We have been squeaky clean following Elections Alberta rules. It is not us like Mr. Parker, who is hiding, you know, somewhere in Texas and fined by Elections Alberta. We're not meeting with governments outside of Canada for fundraising. We are fundraising only and exclusively within Canada, as Elections Alberta tells us to do.
0: Okay. Well, then,
1: if you're asked to disclose, we will definitely be more than happy to disclose.
0: So then, to that point, the premier, of course, this weekend or last week, I guess, at the tail end of last week, telling Global News that you know, she's a little bit miffed that these are the rules that are in place. We know that she has the mechanisms to change them in order to share the fundraising that obviously you say you're sharing with Elections Alberta. She can change that tomorrow. Do you welcome the premier changing the rules so that you can publicly disclose the information through Elections Alberta? Do you welcome that?
1: The premier knows that. No premier in the history of this province has changed rules in one act to benefit one side, being the separatists, as often as she has. The rules have been changed 5 times. She single-handedly changed those rules. If she is not happy with her own rules, she can change them. You know, it is ludicrous for the premier to be complaining about the rules that she is in charge of. She created those rules. Elections Alberta doesn't get to create rules. They can only implement her rules. And that is why Elections Alberta has clearly stated, if anybody is not happy with the rules, contact your UCP MLA and change the rules. But the fact is that Elections Alberta can only implement them, and we, as a third party advertiser, you know, we registered ourselves voluntarily the moment we had to. We have to be obliged by the rules that the premier sets and Elections Alberta enforces. You know, so this is, you know, it's not new for the premier. She creates a rule without any forethought. Now the rule bites her in the rear end, and she's complaining about the rule when it's her rule in the first place. You know, we're looking forward to sharing any information that Elections Alberta wants. Unfortunately, the situation is the way it is. But I can tell you, nothing is more important to me than my reputation and our campaign's reputation. We have been fundraising for now over a year. We have reconciled with Elections Alberta. They didn't have one. They didn't find one donor to be outside of the lines, and we're simply following the same rules continuing. So the premier has two challenges. Number one, we're still waiting. If she is such a big proponent of direct democracy, and nearly 500,000 Albertans signed our petition, what is she going to do with our question? And her question is not our question. She created this monster of a question that has part A and part B, asking whether we want another referendum. We need her to deal with our question once and for all. And second of all, if she doesn't like the rules, she can change the rules.
0: All right. With respect to, I guess, talking about disclosing here, for the purposes of people at home, right, we don't need to see right now every single line, every single donor, right? I mean, you must have a number, though. You must have a ballpark number of what you've raised.
1: The number right now, we've raised over $500,000 for certain.
0: Okay.
1: And most of that money has been spent on lawn signs and keeping the bus on the road. And we are sharing with Elections Alberta as they require, detailed information. All of our donations come online. And our protocol online is set up in such a way that even if you try to donate outside of Canada, you couldn't. And our average donation, I just learned this morning, is $95. So it's proud Canadians donating to this campaign because we are the flagship campaign for unity. And frankly, this campaign now is not just an Alberta campaign. It's a Canada-wide campaign. We have, with the prospect of a referendum in Quebec, Quebecers are now latching on to our campaign, and they will be using our logo and our visuals. We have our lawn signs distributed in Ontario because Ontarians are big supporters of Canadian unity in view of what's happening internationally. So this campaign is not exclusively about this referendum. As a matter of fact, we are not taking a position on this referendum. I am still hoping that Premier will see the wisdom in withdrawing any question on separation of the referendum because it's starting to, as we know, cause economic damage. It's divisive. And her question leads us to nowhere. It's a $300 million campaign. That's enough to build, close to 10 schools across Alberta. That resolves nothing because it's a question whether you want a referendum.
0: Okay.
1: So the best thing the premier can do is just withdraw the question off of referendum. But if she doesn't want to do that because she's fighting for her own political survival, change the rules.
0: Okay. I do want to ask one more real question here. Although I will say, I do want to say that, I know we're splitting hairs in terms of whether or not you're campaigning on this referendum question. I think we'd have to be a little bit gullible to assume that you're not campaigning on this to some degree, because obviously your message is unity, forever Canadian, and I get that. Last thing I want to ask you, I'll give you about a minute on this. Keith Wilson, he's irate, obviously, for the reasons that we've talked about on this, but he did bring up an interesting point, which is that, Elections Alberta has compromised itself. It's blatantly obvious, saying he's lost trust in Elections Alberta. It's not the only thing that Elections Alberta has lost trust over, whether it's the Corb Lund petition, questions about the numbers calculated on that. What's your confidence level in Elections Alberta? Do you trust Elections Alberta?
1: I do. Number one, a lot of this anger is performative. These guys need an enemy. They need someone to blame in order for them to raise money. It's a mechanism that they have been using forever. I don't see them complaining about Elections Alberta, how they counted the separatist signatures, 222,000. By the way, congratulations to them. They don't seem to have a problem with that. They're happy with it. They're only unhappy when Elections Alberta rules in favor of somebody else. But the fact is, let's be reminded again, it is the UCP government that appointed this particular elections commissioner, not any previous government. This is a UCP-appointed elections commission. It is the UCP government that just changed the laws on the Referendum Act and the Elections Act. They just amended them. So again, it's their commissioner implementing their rules. rules, and they're not happy every time it's not in favor of them. You know, this reminds me of the orange guy down south. He's always unhappy with courts when they rule against him, but he has a celebratory dance when they rule in favor of him. Yeah. It's all performative. Yeah. I find Elections Alberta, with this commissioner and previous commissioners, to be arm's length away from government. I haven't found, you know, any reasons to doubt their objectivity. Yeah. I frankly feel sorry for them because the premier has strapped them with a monumental task of an unprecedented, $300 million referendum. They are trying to hire 60,000 people to run this referendum. That's a population of Red Deer almost. Yeah. I just don't know how they can possibly succeed.
0: So I do have to cut you off there. I'll give you one last sentence, Thomas, because I do got to cut you off here. We got the bills, some bills to pay. So just one quick last thought.
1: Go ahead. Well, so you set Elections Alberta for a disaster, and then you complain about not performing. It's like with our healthcare. You set them up for disaster, and then you blame the doctors. The fact is that they're doing, I think, the best they can with the resources they have. They're implementing UCP rules, and now UCP is not happy with their own rules. That's something they have to live with. But I can tell you, the Forever Canadian is an unprecedented movement in the history of our country, and I dare anybody who will find anything unbecoming in this movement. Our board of directors is made up of very high profile Albertans who would not put their reputation on the line if we were doing anything that is untoward.
0: All right, Thomas, as always, do appreciate you coming on and having frank conversations with us.
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0: All right, about 5 minutes here before 11 o'clock on this Monday. Thanks for hopping on, joining us, and chatting with us however you choose to, whether it is over the landline we have here in studio or the text line. The numbers are the same for both, 780-451-8800 in Edmonton, 403-974-8255 in Calgary. And just a minute or so here before we have to turn things over to some fine, reputable business people to make their pitch to you. But I wanted to get to a few of the texts here. A few different conversations we've been having on, talking in part about just some of the nonsense in Edmonton and area about the rainfall in contrast with what's happening in Calgary. As I mentioned, it's over 500 millimeters of rain so far through June and July in Edmonton, 100 millimeters in change in Calgary, just 17 millimeters this month. Of course, obviously smoke a little bit more intense in the Calgary region, but just on the thought of rainfall, all this rain is just Mother Nature giving back after years of drought. Too bad she couldn't have spread it out a little more. And it's funny because there are actual gauges in Edmonton on the north side, which is where I live, that are the ones that they take it from the Blatchford center, and that's where they get it. But if you go to the south side of the city, there are parts down in the south part of the city where they're getting 10-15% of what was received in the center. So interesting there. Lauren says, if this record rainfall continues, we will see Jurassic-sized mosquitoes. Yes. Basically, you'll be able to ride the mosquitoes to work. That's how big they're going to get with all this rainfall. Keep your thoughts coming. Love to hear from you. Get in on the conversation. It's Courtney Terrio subbing in for Shea Gannum. More on the other side at 11 o'clock.
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27: From the National Newsroom of the Canadian Press, I'm Don Mitchell. Police are investigating another shooting incident at the U.S. consulate in Toronto. It's the second time this year the facility has been targeted. Investigators say an officer heard a shot fired around 4:46 local time this morning, and a shell casing was located outside the building. Superintendent Jonathan Coe says it's too early to determine the motive of the shooting.
28: Although we're early in the investigation, I can assure the public that this shooting is being investigated with the same dedication that resulted in those arrests back in June.
27: The U.S. consulate was targeted on the morning of March 10th when two suspects allegedly fired multiple shots at the building before driving away in a stolen vehicle. An 18-year-old and a 19-year-old were arrested in that shooting. Authorities are beginning to tally damage and are reaching out to homeowners around a southern interior community in B.C. that has had homes and other structures destroyed by wildfire. Clinton Mayor Roland Stankey said an assessment crew is in the area for the next 2 days to survey the extent to the damage. The complex of fires threatening Clinton and surrounding areas continues to burn out of control tonight, with the Pear Lake and 59 Creek blazes merging over the weekend to span more than 630 kilometers. Meanwhile, overseas, French President Emmanuel Macron has urged his country's fire crews to stay strong as they battle a monster wildfire. The blaze in the southwest of France has been wildly unpredictable, transforming at times into a self-feeding firestorm. Calgary police say they're refocusing physical search efforts for an 11-year-old boy who went missing more than a week ago in the city's northwest. Investigators say search efforts to find Parker will now be focused on specific information rather than extensive ground searches. Acting Staff Sergeant Scott Gooderson says he's impressed by some of the things the public has done to aid the search, including leaving bags of goldfish crackers for Parker and little cards in the weeds to tell him that police were seeking to help him.
29: These are not things that we did. These are things that the community decided to do in and of itself, which, again, I can't speak to how happy I am with the community response and how impressed I am by the amount of heart the Calgarians have put into this investigation and trying to find Parker to bring him home. Unfortunately, we still have work to do.
27: Parker has autism and is nonverbal, and police cautioned he could become scared if confronted by strangers. And finally, lovers of Kentucky Fried Chicken have a rare opportunity to purchase a piece of fast food history on Tuesday when a Louisville auction house sells off dozens of items that once belonged to Colonel Hart. McFarland, David Sanders.
3: Colonel Sanders has been the face of the fast food giant for decades.
4: Hey, look at there. Didn't I tell you it was finger-licking good?
3: And now the public has a chance to buy a piece of his fried chicken empire. Among the items for sale include some of the pressure cookers Sanders used to refine his frying technique, his iconic bow tie and suspenders, the butcher block and stove from his kitchen, and a planner believed to contain a list of his secret 11 herbs and spices. The auction is set to begin Tuesday evening, and online bidding has already begun. Peter Haralambos, ABC News.
27: This is the Canadian Press. In sports, Luis Urias homered and Miles Straw had a double and a run-scoring single to help the Toronto Blue Jays beat the Washington Nationals 3-2. Max Scherzer came off the injured list in his first appearance since June 10th and gave up a run and four hits over 2 2/3 innings, throwing 75 pitches. Scherzer left the game to a standing ovation in D.C., having spent almost 6.5 seasons with the Nationals, helping them win the 2019 World Series. And Calgary's Olympic Oval is getting an upgrade. Ottawa and Alberta are splitting the cost of a $52 million upgrade to the speed skating facility built for the 1988 Calgary Winter Olympics. Alberta Sport Minister Andrew Boychenko says the oval is worth the investment.
5: Hopefully we'll have it here in another 40, 50 years because we have such a beautiful big building where people can come and do all these events and competitions is so important for Calgary, for province, and for Canada.
27: The federal government also announced an additional $7.6 million for upgrades to snowboard and ski racing facilities in Quebec, Yukon, Alberta, and BC. From the Canadian Press, I'm Don Mitchell.
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0: I'm doing it. I am disregarding medical advice, and I am pushing past the safe threshold of 40 ounces of coffee. Yes, moving on to my third mug of 12-ounce Java today. And we're asking you about your coffee habits and how much you consume, how you consume it. Is there a place you get it that is head and shoulders above anywhere else? 780-451-8800-403-974-8255. Also talking about the weather and another cataclysmic weekend in Edmonton. A storm that rolled through here with thunder, lightning, sideways rain, hail, absolute beatdown on Edmonton. Well, it was mostly another kumbaya weekend in Calgary. It got so bad that the West Edmonton Water Park, actually, they just had it in the parking lot. Basically, there was a pool for a while. You had manhole covers popping off. You had bricks falling off of windows. Trees are everywhere. When I took my dogs out yesterday, there were too many sticks. They lost their mind. We're going to check in with Steve because I know Steve wanted to get in on this as we talk about the weather in Calgary, where things, as I say, have been a little bit tamer this summer. How you doing, Steve? Good Monday to you. Hi, Steve, we got you. You there? All right. I don't know if we do have Steve. Okay. Well, we're going to hang tight on Steve, and we're going to... Okay, hold on. I'm figuring out this landline. Sarah, what am I doing wrong with the landline? Am I doing anything wrong with the landline?
6: Do you have your phone turned on?
0: What's that?
6: Do you have the phone turned on?
0: Okay, let's try now. Steve, hey, there we go. I think we might have you now. I'm sorry, buddy.
7: I'm doing fine, but I'm not on my third cup of coffee.
0: You're not what? Sorry?
7: I'm not on my third cup of coffee. I think what you need is a new mattress. And you can finance that stuff. Regarding weather,
0: yeah.
7: I saw a video where 30,000 people were at a concert booing lightning. Mm-hmm. Like, that will teach warm air from rising.
0: Yeah.
7: And here's the thing.
0: Yeah.
7: Bad weather is not new. You know Jamestown, 1607, named after the king?
0: Mm-hmm.
7: Okay, well, it wasn't just Trump who named stuff after himself. So they had 6-year drought their first 10 years and 3 hurricanes. Here's the difference between then and now. They had, what, 50 buildings? There's now 45 million buildings in the path of regular hurricanes. And let's say we believe that the CO2 in the atmosphere is causing all of this. Well, the fact is, that's there for the next 100 years. So we cannot wait around to determine how we're going to build stuff. And this is the problem that always bothered me. You know that $4 tire tax?
0: Mm-hmm.
7: Well, that's turned into rubber roofing, and that can handle hail. But why does a rubber roof cost 2.5 times more than a regular asphalt roof when I paid to have that thing crumbled and turned into a new product?
0: Well, fair question.
7: I can't get any information on this program that's been around since Ralph Klein. And the bottom line is, if they're reselling this rubber that's turned into roofing that can handle hail, why am I still being charged a $4 tire tax?
0: Because you can. Because they can. I think that, unfortunately, is the answer.
7: But my point is this. In this day and age, do we have more severe weather? I think we have more building structures is why there's more claims. And the bottom line is we have to rethink how we build on floodplains and how we're going to, like, for instance, I'll finish with this. In Northeast Calgary, North Calgary, you know Nose Hill Park? That never went into agricultural production because it would get hailed out 3 out of every 10 years. So it was just used for grazing land. That's why that was never put into agricultural production. And they were never supposed to build there because it's hail cell. David Phillips, who was Canada's chief climatologist for years, said, yeah, you're in the path of a hail. So why are you going with 15-year asphalt roofs? Those should all be rubber.
0: No, and to your point, I'll let you finish. I'll get you the last word right here.
7: If you want to build where you shouldn't, then think about what kind of materials you're going to use. Okay.
0: Yeah. Awesome. Appreciate that, Steve. Have a great Monday. And, keep not having to drink on the coffee if you don't have to. I think undoubtedly, to his point, I mean, better materials are needed going forward. And we do have to acknowledge the fact that, you know, particularly when it comes to wildfires, right, we talk about the footprint of municipalities has expanded into areas that typically would just go through this burn cycle. But unfortunately, cities, towns now being part of that equation more than ever before. So, if you got thoughts on that, by the way, feel free to get a hold of us. 780-451-8800, 403-974-8255 in Calgary. And we'll get your thoughts up on the radio airwaves as soon as we can. One thing we're going to talk about right now is the ongoing Iran war. And it's always fun, right? Because you can book a guest, say that you're going to focus on point A, and then Donald Trump sends out a Truth Social at 3:22 a.m. and everything shifts again. When it comes to this war, we're not suffering whiplash anymore because Trump snapped our necks long ago with the number of pivots that he's made on this. So, here we are, 150 days into a war that was supposed to only last a few. Where are we on this Monday morning? Well, to help us navigate through the latest on this, Associate Professor of Politics and International Relations over at Mount Allison University, we've got James Devine on the line with us. Good morning to you, James.
2: Good morning.
0: So let's dive into the latest on this. And essentially a relatively quiet week after, I think, what were several days of Donald Trump again essentially boasting that he was going to bomb Iran into oblivion. Neither the U.S. nor Iran reporting out any attacks over the course of the last 3 weeks after 2 weeks of some pretty intense bombardments. I was reading Trump this morning saying that he's holding deep talks with Iran, but that he could resume powerful military action if those come to fail. I mean, are we stuck on a perpetual roller coaster? Is this just more of the same lather, rinse, repeat from what we've seen over the course of the first 150 days of this?
2: In some ways, yes. I think there's a number of issues which, if we look, try and look into the future, we're probably going to see the same dynamic again and again, where the U.S. and Iran have some sort of ceasefire, some negotiations, and then eventually once or the other tries to use military force as a form of leverage. Right now, we're still stuck on the Strait of Hormuz, which is what undermined the MOU a couple of weeks ago. And I think the U.S. has realized that the use of military force right now it's reached its limits of efficacy. They're running out of targets. It's clearly not having an impact on the Iranians. Koreans, and they're starting to run out of defensive interceptor missiles as well. So they're trying to find some sort of off-ramp. Whether they're going to be able to do that or not is unknown at this point. They're talking. The possibility is, if this doesn't work, then they will take up the military option, but take it to another level, probably using things like ground forces.
0: So you make reference to the interceptor missiles, talk about munitions, and it was an interesting clip going around this weekend from Meet the Press, where you had U.S. UN Ambassador Mike Waltz being asked about the depleted munitions ranks that they have there, and he said, look, here's the thing. We're blaming this on Biden. It's all Biden's fault. He gave them away to Ukraine. He used them in other actions. We were low on this. But then denying, when he was followed up upon that, saying, so the reporter, the host was saying, so you're acknowledging that there's a depletion. And then he says, no, we're not acknowledging that there's a depletion. And whoever's saying that should go to jail. So where does the truth lie on that?
2: Well, there is a depletion. This is typical of the Trump administration's way of managing things. Not that there's any problems, but if there are problems, it's obviously Joe Biden's fault. This is the standard response to every situation they come up against. There has been a depletion. They went through more than half of their inventory of interceptors during the first major phase of combat between February and early April. So this is a serious problem for them, and one that I'm not sure they really thought through very carefully before the MOU broke down and they restarted military operations again. But this is something that's been in the making for a long time. The U.S. has its own schedule for procurement in terms of interceptors. They are very, very expensive. They take a while to build. There's only so many they can build over a period of time. And part of the problem also is if you build a whole bunch of them and don't use them, after a while you have to decommission them because they're not reliable anymore. So it's difficult to actually build up a huge stock unless you really know you're going to use them. And this is kind of where the Americans got stuck. And of course, they also have needs in other places. The Ukraine is part of it, but the really big issue for the Americans is not Europe. It's the South China Sea and the possibility that they would have some sort of conflict with China where interceptor missiles and this sort of ballistic missile warfare would be even more intense. So, the situation they're facing.
0: Yeah. So at this juncture, 150 days into this, neither side has properly folded. We've seen ebb and flow in terms of these ceasefires, these tentative agreements, what have you. 150 days into this, who wants this to end more? Is it the Americans or is it Iran? Who's probably more pressured into finding a solution here?
2: I actually think Donald Trump is probably the person, not just the country, you know, we're just talking about sides, but the individual who wants this to end the most, but he can't. He would like to be able to walk away from this, I'm sure, and declare some sort of victory. It's probably something he could have done in the first 3 or 4 days of the war, but didn't think he had to. But now he's stuck. He can't win militarily from the look of it. No matter what he does to the Iranians, he can't get them to knuckle under. They're willing to accept the cost of the conflict, and at the same time he can't walk away either and just say, oh, it's fine, you know, Iran controls the Persian Gulf and the Strait of Hormuz and we've lost control of the Middle East. That would be a death knell for him domestically. And of course, I mean, he's got this basic problem of one half of the Republican Party wants him to leave right now and the other part of the Republican Party wants him to invade. So he's stuck between the two sides, and it's a quagmire both in terms of the situation with Iran and also a quagmire in terms of American domestic politics.
0: Yeah, and I mean, one of the things that stood out for me in this war of optics around the Iran war is what the Pentagon has done of late. A couple different things. Quietly reporting that 624 service members were wounded since the start of the war, and then we knew that there were 18 casualties tied to this, but then they took four of those people killed in Jordan and Iraq in July, and they moved them to another category. Overseas operation casualties is what they're saying, basically saying they didn't die in the war. This seems like it's a little petty to me that this is, they're taking, you know, dead soldiers and playing this shell game with them. That I think really speaks volumes to the optic game that the Trump administration is playing.
2: Yeah, that's right. And it comes back to the same sort of thing you were mentioning earlier about how there are no problems, but if there are problems, it's Joe Biden's fault. The discourse is in many ways very, very, very petty. It also has, there's a throwback almost to the Vietnam War, where the war was being fought on the news in the United States based on casualty counts. And there, we still have the same sort of game being played by this administration, where it's, it goes to great lengths to explain all the bombings that it's taken, that's engaged in Iran, and how much damage is done, and so on and so forth, and trying to downplay anything that looks like there's a cost. So they're trying to spin the news with very macabre statistics. But that's the game they're playing. Whether it's actually working with the American public or not, we're going to find out until the midterm elections.
0: Indeed, and I would certainly love for it to be over then, because for a president who's talked about never getting into a forever war, we're certainly inching closer to that, it seems, every day. James, hey, I appreciate you coming on and catching us up on the very latest on this seemingly endless conflict that's happening.
2: It's my pleasure.
0: There you go. That's James Devine, Associate Professor of Politics and International Relations at Mount Allison University, just talking about the very latest very, very quiet weekend, I guess, between the United States and Iran. But undoubtedly, if the last 150 days have been any indication, those tensions will escalate once again sooner or later. So I've got thoughts, as I say, 780-451-8800 in Edmonton, 403-974-8255 in Calgary. More of the Shea Ganim Show with yours truly, Courtney Theriault, coming at you here on this Monday morning.
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0: Okay, leading up to 11:30 here, we got about, 4 minutes or so. I think that's enough for us to squeeze a call or two in. We were just talking about the very latest on the Iran war, reaching the 150-day milestone. We've had 3 days of quiet on the bombardment front as both sides take a little bit of a breather, take a little bit of a space, and hopefully, you know, conversations through mediators will lead to something, some sort of progress. And I know Frank wanted to get in on this. He's dialing us up from Toronto today. Good afternoon to you, Frank.
17: And good morning to you in Alberta.
0: Thank you. How you doing?
17: Not bad, thank you. I think when we go back and try to wonder with clarity and see why Trump is doing this, I think if we go back to the words that he stated in one of his union addresses was to bring the United States back to the golden era. And that means taking control of whatever they ever can take control of and bring more money into the coffers, into the treasury. And I think it's all part of his plan with the tariffs around the world and what they're doing to Canada. And I think it's part of his plan for Iran. Take control, control the oil, and then to use American forces to reconstruct what they've destroyed in terms of infrastructure. Mm. So I really think it's part of that narrative, the big picture.
0: And you know what? I mean, here's the thing. I mean, we heard from Trump this morning. If we're talking about countries where the United States has waged some sort of combat, Venezuela, for example, right?
17: Yeah.
0: And we saw some numbers. Trump admitted it to it today that they've taken about 13. The United States has taken $13 billion worth of GDP from that country, put it in their pocket, and he says, "Look, we're going to take more." We're not done. We got to pay for that country. We got to pay for everything associated with what came out of that action. And so, yeah, I mean, to your point, I mean, it does fit in with this greater picture of the American empire that he kind of foresees in his head, that it's an old school empire, an old school commonwealth, if you will. And certainly, I think that's part of the equation. If you ask me why it's gotten to 150 days, I think Donald Trump overestimated his abilities as a negotiator once again. And I think he completely did not understand just how complicated it is to fight a war. But to your point, I think you're onto something.
17: I agree with everything you said there. And I also think that the fact, as you just mentioned, the fact that this has taken much more out of the United States in terms of achieving its short-term objective to take control, I think he at this point right now, I don't think he has any other choice but to ride it out into the midterms, because he's got to throw something forward. And the fact that he's talking about all these positive developments, that he's got them on their knees and they're prepared to concede, when in fact that's not happening, I think he'll lose more if he were to withdraw without fulfilling any of his objectives, which is to take control of their oil as well as to rebuild the infrastructure in Iran. I think he's got nothing to lose but to gain by riding it out and putting it out to the American public that he's achieving some of his goals and he's doing it for all the right reasons, when in fact there's a different picture behind the scenes.
0: Yeah, well, he's certainly the type, and I mean, I think it's probably true of most leaders, he doesn't want to show weakness and to revert course and to pull what some folks refer to as a taco. Trump always chickens out when it comes to the largest conflict, you know, perhaps a presidential defining conflict. I just don't see that happening. So, yeah, I think he is going to ride this out one way or another to the midterms, and we'll see what comes of that. Frank, as always, my friend, thanks for coming on and giving us your two cents.
17: You're a great guy. Thank you. Have a good day.
0: There you go. A couple of texts before we take a little pause here. Someone says, I find it hard to believe that the U.S. is short of firing power. America is a powerhouse of the world, in my opinion. Do you really think they're only capable for a short conflict? It's hard to believe. But you heard from the U.N. ambassador saying that, yeah, he pivoted, but he said, look, hey, we gave away a bunch of these. We've used them in war. Maybe there is something of a shortage of these right now, of our munitions. And then in the next breath saying, no, I didn't say that. The words I said, I didn't say them. Anyway, keep them coming. 780-451-8800 in Edmonton, 403-974-8255 in Calgary. We've got more of the Shea Ganim Show with Courtney Theriault coming at you here. 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
12: All right, we just finished chatting with our pal Thomas Lukasik, the lead of Forever Canadian campaign, and a few nuggets of interest in there. The big question was, you know, why are you not filing with Elections Alberta? You've registered as a third-party advertiser. Why are you not giving them your documentation? And he says, hey, look, we have been giving them the documentation. They have our numbers. But just the way that things are standing right now, they don't look at us as a proper third-party advertiser, and so they're not putting that up on the website. I'm like, okay, cool. I get that. But you still have the capacity to share that information with us. There's no prohibition preventing you from sharing how much you guys have fundraised. And he said that they've raised $500,000 ballpark, and that the average donation he found out today was apparently $95. So again, we want to see the paperwork at some point. I think that is an important element of this conversation. We want transparency. And he called on Premier Danielle Smith to change the rules that she was moaning about last week. She was saying that, look, Elections Alberta, I don't know what the rules are. They don't really make sense to me, that we should be able to see the numbers on this. And we've talked to folks about that. Folks who understand the legalities of it, the political element of this, and how the province would go about changing the rules so that that information could be put on the website. And yeah, it's really simple. We don't need the legislature to get back into a sitting

0: they can do this during the summer months. If Danielle Smith wants those numbers, and a lot of Albertans, most Albertans, I mean, really, we deserve that transparency, just to be clear. But I think most Albertans would love to see that information on the website, and she can do it. She can get it done next week. Next Monday, that information could be up on the website if Danielle Smith wanted it. So we'll see. We'll see if she listens to all the folks who are raising concerns about this and if she could take the steps to address that. Now, you guys, as always, whenever we talk to either A, Thomas Lukaszek, or whenever we have conversations about separation, undoubtedly tends to fire folks up. And I do want to get to the phone lines here on this Monday afternoon. I know I said Wednesday. I'll be with you, by the way, until Wednesday. Shay's back in the chair on Thursday morning as he'll wrap up his European getaway. Then let's try and do this in order, because I know a lot of folks have been hanging on for quite some time. And we've got Dale tuning in here from Edmonton. You've been on the line for 37 minutes. That's incredible patience, Dale. I appreciate you taking the time. And running away. So
1: I appreciate you taking my call. I was going to ask Thomas Lukaszek, because I've been asked this question a number of times from Joe Sixpack on the street. Mm-hmm. Thomas was involved in a campaign with Jim Denning when he was running for PC leadership. That's mm-hmm. the one that Ed Stelmach won. Now, I thought Jim Denning was a good leader, was a good candidate, but there was a rumor going around, and I think it was in the press, that at the very end, Jim Denning gave $5,500 to the Paul Martin Liberal Leadership Campaign. Mm. And I was going to ask Thomas Lukaszek if he was privy to that and if he had anything to do with it and if it was true.
0: Oh, that's a throwback. I mean, again, obviously it's rumor and it's obviously something that harkens back to an era gone by. But I think, you know, I mean, it's not a stretch to assume that there would be some cross-pollination between, you know, what essentially, let's call Jim Denning what Jim Denning was to a certain degree. He's kind of a little bit of a red Tory, right? Yeah. And so for him to support Paul Martin, who's definitely a red Tory in liberal clothing, I think that would be a fair assessment to a large degree, given the way that, you know, he balanced the books or dealt with the books. I don't think that's a stretch to assume that there would have been some, definitely some political symmetry between those two.
1: I just, because I consider Paul Martin the part of the Laurentian elite, but I think Thomas Lukaszek should be given a chance to clarify it and distance himself. That's why I called in, and thank you for taking my call.
0: All right. No, thank you for that, Dale. Appreciate your patience waiting on the line for that, and that was definitely not a name I anticipated talking about here on the show today, Jim Denning. But again, like I said, any and all conversation welcome, as long as we keep it polite and civil. We're going to, turn our coordinates to a lovely community of Camrose, where Mike has been waiting patiently today. How's your Monday going, Mike?
2: It's I just went through a rainstorm. Rain.
0: Oh my gosh, we can't escape these. They're everywhere right now. And you guys have that little outdoor music festival coming your way this weekend. Goodness Lord, I hope you guys catch a break on that.
2: Well, yeah. See, country music is like a toothache in my ear, and I get out of Dodge. But for other people, I guess.
0: No kidding. Well, certainly wishing you clear skies, if not for the Country Music Fest, then for your own purposes, because certainly we haven't had enough of those in Edmonton either. What's percolating for you today, Mike?
2: Well, I did sign the petition for separation, but I don't want to separate. I did it to wake Ottawa up, and I think we really have. Mm-hmm. But let's talk about Mr. Lukaszek there for a minute. He was a deputy premier for Redford, who had to resign due to a lot of corruption. And their party was so badly hated that we ended up with an accidental NDP government, which caused so many problems. I mean, they even tried to unionize the family farm, which is why they got just decimated the next election. But while he was while he was working for Redford, he mounted a $20,000 phone bill on a personal trip to Europe. He's never paid that back. So, you know, it's one thing to point at other people and say all these things, but never has he paid that back to Alberta taxpayers. We're on the hook for that. So, I kind of wonder about that. And I really have a question of why this referendum, it's basically a question. It's just a question. And isn't a referendum really the most purest form of democracy? Why is he so against us being asked a question?
0: Well, to a degree, I think, you know, he's at the point, and I mean, obviously, I think in the conversation we were having there, he was talking about that if we're going to ask a question, ask his question, right? It sounds like he's open to the concept of asking a question. I think, obviously, his preferences, he's reiterated many times. The premier says he's waffled. So, you know, it's a matter of interpretation to some degree on that. And the one thing I will say about the phone call is that if you go back and you remember when this all happened, it was a little obfuscated because it was absolutely rightfully a scandal, right? A $20,000 phone bill is insane at the best of times, but it sounds like it was a party thing. And so I don't know if Thomas needed to pay that back directly. The party, the PCs at the time, given the fact that it was a party matter, absolutely should have paid back the $20,000 bill on that. I think no question about that. But yeah, I mean, to your point, Mike, it's going to be interesting to see what comes out of this because it is, you're right, it is the purest form of democracy. And we'll see how many folks follow your lead on this, right? Because there is definitely a not insignificant number of Albertans who just want to basically turn the heat, crank the thermostat up on Ottawa. But to that point, and to what you were kind of hinting at, I'm curious, how much has the picture improved from your perspective, given what we've seen with, you know, Danielle Smith and Mark Carney coming together on several different files, including obviously what looks like is going to be a reality with this West Coast pipeline?
2: Well, I don't, I guess, you know, it's, the proof is still going to be in the pudding,
0: yeah.
2: But did Trudeau ever pay attention to Alberta at all, other than try to antagonize us? Like, that guy's going to go down as the most corrupt and probably the dumbest prime minister we've ever had in this country.
0: Are you at all concerned that do you want to separate, or is this just
2: I don't really want to separate, but I sure wanted, we had to do something to wake Ottawa up. It looks like we have, but like I say, we don't really have anything concrete out of it yet.
0: I guess
2: time will tell.
0: Yeah, are you concerned at all that, you know, if you know, you're going to vote in favor for it, are you voting for in favor of the referendum, or was it just making sure that the petition got to where it did?
2: I think I was. I wanted to. I did sign the petition,
0: yeah.
2: But I think the thing that concerns me is, you know, I've done a lot of thinking about the cost of it all,
0: yeah.
2: And Jerry Rath really rubs me the wrong way. I'm concerned about the cost. We're kind of a small. Small, like, I don't believe all the things that we're just going to be rolling in dough the next day kind of thing. I have some concerns about that.
0: Yeah, no, and you're right. I mean, again, it'll be interesting to see what the final number on this this referendum is, because hiring 60,000+ workers, trying to get this all done by hand, you know, seeing some of the numbers of $150-300 million, let's be blunt, I don't think it's the best way for us to spend money at a time when Albertans dealing with some serious issues when it comes to healthcare, when it comes to education. I appreciate the spirit of grassroots democracy more than anything. But, I mean, a lot of questions, a lot of concerns I have with this, and I agree with you on that, Mike. So,
2: I think we should use the machines.
0: Yeah. And, I mean, that's obviously another conversation when it comes to this.
2: Right.
0: Hopefully we'll change our minds at that once the bill comes due for having to do this by hand. Mike, hey, stay dry, my friend, and hopefully you guys get a little bit of a break from Mother Nature.
2: Thank you so much.
0: There you go, Mike in Camrose. We're going to take a little bit of a pause. I know you guys still want to weigh in on this. You got a lot of thoughts on what Mike had to say. Big, uh, it, again, you know, I mean, there are folks out there that's, you know, there are folks who are adamantly in the separation camp. There are those who are in the pro-Canada camp. And then there are those kind of floating around the margins, much like Mike did there, admitting that, you know, I signed the separation petition, but I don't want to separate. This is just my way of trying to send a message to Ottawa. And you're going to have folks this fall who will probably vote in favor of trying to have the pathway to have a referendum on potential separation, but then they'll say they won't vote in that one. They'll vote no against it. And so the question, you know, is how far do you want to push things? How much do you want to flirt with separation in order to send a message to Ottawa? It's a very interesting wrinkle in a conversation that a lot of people say it's black and white. It's yes or no. But as Mike pointed out with his confession, it really isn't black and white. There's a lot of gray around here, too.
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0: Okay, we're coming up to noon here, and just a friendly reminder that we are going to talk with Thomas Lukasik, the head of the Forever Canadian campaign. Although, is it a campaign? I mean, that's the issue, right, that he's facing right now, is does this constitute what he's doing, you know, going around town, going around the province with his signs, with his bus, having these rallies, talking about unity, and all while doing this is he's technically registered as a third-party advertiser on the website at Elections Alberta, but not having to disclose the funding because his pitch has been, well, look, I'm not campaigning on the referendum question specifically. I'm campaigning on the unity of our country and how much I love our country. And, you know, I mean, I'm campaigning on my question, the question that I wanted on the ballot. It's not on the ballot, ergo, I don't need to disclose the funding. It sounds like a bit of a technicality, and it is. And so we're going to ask him about what's going on there. Just a couple thoughts. Folks says, you're not putting the screws to Lukasik. You support what he's doing. It'll be nothing but softball and sound bites. Lukasik just being slimy as ever. On the flip side, talking about that, someone says, there are actually people who like the fact that someone is fighting to stay in Canada. The station doesn't actually represent all Albertans. My neighbors don't listen to you. I only started listening for the news, and I also listen for the hockey games because I love listening to hockey. So there you go. A couple thoughts. A very polarizing figure, Mr. Lukasik is, and we'll be talking to him coming up in a few minutes. Let's see what we got here. I know Sam's been on the line for quite a while. We were talking about the state of the Iran war, 150 days since the first bombs invaded that country, and still no end in sight right now. And Sam, I know you wanted to get your two cents in. Thanks for holding on. Appreciate that. Hope you've been able to listen to the show over that 40 minutes. Yeah. Oh, sorry. You know what, Sam? Hello? I forgot to push the button. I'm sorry about that. We got you now.
13: Oh, okay. Can you hear me now?
0: Yeah, you're coming through.
13: Okay. I don't know how much time you are giving me in this time. I don't know if I have a lot of time to cover. There is a lot going on in this situation that has not been covered properly here in North America due to a situation with White House. And every administration since this regime took over in 1979, we are talking about Jimmy Carter, they resisted the whole notion of attacking Iran in any form and shape because they knew this is a totally disaster, and unfortunately the only person in the White House ever caved in to Netanyahu's huge demand since he took the office 27 years ago, I'm talking about Netanyahu, is Trump. And Trump is somebody who is a close friend of Netanyahu through his son-in-law, Jared Kushner, whose father was a convicted criminal in New Jersey as a realtor, and then Trump appointed him to be American ambassador to France, believe it or not. And Charles, the father of Jared Kushner, is an extremely close friend of Netanyahu. So there is a lot of politics going on why Trump is doing what he's doing. And if you look at the 12 days war last year and what happened February 28 this year, it all started with the pressure from Netanyahu on Trump, because when Trump got elected, it was the best thing ever could happen to Netanyahu. And every single country, including all the Persian Gulf countries, they were against this war. This is not a war that any country would have approved it in any form and shape. And Trump went ahead without consulting even the close military generals who are trained and very well informed about the military aspect of this. And after all, Trump has no military background, no political background. The guy is not even fit to be in office in the White House. And whatever he has done, I mean, just look at what he's doing to Canada and the rest of the world with all this tariff, is a disaster after disaster. And if I may, at the end...
0: I'm just trying to wrap up.
13: I don't know how much time you're giving me. I really wish American people to wake up, to really wake up, and in this midterm election, give the both houses to Democrats so they can impeach this guy once for all, put him in jail, and throw out the key. Because this guy is a bad news, not for American people, for the rest of the world.
0: All right.
13: This guy is a huge catastrophe in any form and shape. Military, economy, human rights, the rights of sovereign nations and countries. I mean, look at what he's doing to the poor people of Cuba, an island which is under embargo.
0: All right.
13: Iran was the same.
0: Yeah, I do got to cut you off there, Sam. Thanks for your thoughts on that. Appreciate it. Here's the thing. There are so many elements to this conversation. And, yeah, I mean, the big one is that, you know, I mean, to Sam's point, right, I mean, every administration going back to the Carter administration has avoided provoking this type of war with Iran. And you take a look at Donald Trump, and for many years prior to him moving into the White House, I mean, how many tweets had we seen over the years where, you know, he was basically against the concept of an Iran war, right? You take a look at November 29, 2011. Barack Obama will start a war with Iran in the not too distant future because it will help him in the election. October 9th, 2012. Now that Obama's poll numbers are in a tailspin, watch for him to launch a strike in Libya or Iran. He's desperate. November 11, 2013. Remember that I predicted a long time ago that President Obama will attack Iran because of his inability to negotiate properly, not skilled. Well, Obama didn't launch a war against Iran, and this notion that a president would attack Iran because they don't have the ability to negotiate properly, an interesting statement from the president back in 2013, and one that you kind of wonder, is it reflective of where we are 150 days into this war between the United States and Iran? And the fact that, you know, the vast majority of the world, obviously we know who the key players are in this war, but the vast majority of the world has, you know, mostly just stayed on the sideline and let the powers that be in this try and figure it out, because we don't want this to turn into World War III. We don't want this to escalate into that generational thing that leaves scars on humanity. So there's obviously a lot to dissect in this, but as I said, just some thoughts with respect to, you know, the president's previous perspective on going to war with Iran and how that has flipped on its head compared to where he was prior to being in the Oval Office. All right, going to hit pause here, going to hit noon, and on the other side, we're going to be pulling in Thomas Lukasik and talking about his Forever Canadian campaign and whether or not it is a third-party advertiser. That as the Shea Ganim Show continues with Courtney Theriault.
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2: From the National Newsroom of the Canadian Press, I'm Karen Rebo. A major new bridge linking Canada and the U.S. finally opened on Monday to cars, trucks, and other vehicles after months of Trump administration controversy over revenue sharing. The years-long $6.5 billion project built by the Canadian government links Windsor, Ontario, and Detroit and is named for Canadian hockey legend Gordie Howe, who played pro hockey for the Red Wings. The Howe family crossed the bridge first. And the first commercial truck that crossed was a vehicle from a trucking company in Tecumseh, Ontario, that was carrying auto parts to Michigan. Here is a professor at Wayne University.
5: I would describe today as a day of relief because this has been a long time coming from when the agreement was first signed through all the hoops and hurdles that we've gone through in order to get this bridge finally built.
2: Billions of dollars in trade comes across the Detroit River every day. The U.S. consulate in Toronto was shot at in the second such incident this year. Toronto Police Deputy Chief Frank Barreto says there was a brief high-speed police chase of the suspect vehicle before the pursuit was called off Monday morning for safety reasons.
21: Because of the danger posed by the rate of speed of the suspect vehicle, at around Don Mills and the DVP, the pursuit was discontinued as per our procedures, and the officers discontinued their following.
2: No injuries were reported, but Toronto Police and Mayor Olivia Chow called it a brazen attack that occurred despite a highly visible police cruiser that was stationed at the consulate since gunfire hit the building back in March. The mayor of a southern interior community in British Columbia that has seen some area homes and other structures destroyed by wildfire says authorities have begun tallying the damage. Roland Stenke, the mayor of Clinton, says an assessment crew will be in the village today and will reach out to homeowners. Stanky added that water was being turned back on for residents who did not flee their homes, but it would have to be boiled before they can drink it. A town in upstate New York has memorialized the Montreal girl found murdered near a swamp a year ago. Ticonderoga resident Bridget Cruz says she was behind the initiative to put up signs on a two-lane route connecting to the interstate highway to honor the life of 9-year-old Melina Fratolin. Though the girl was not known to the town, Cruz says the close-knit community was rocked by her killing.
24: We're separated by a border, right? Like, but she's a child. It doesn't matter if you know, it's about empathy, it's about compassion, it's about kindness, it's about respect and honor.
2: Fratolin's father, Luciano, was currently on trial in Elizabethtown, New York, in Melina's death last July. He has pleaded not guilty to second-degree murder and concealment of a corpse. This is the Canadian Press. In sports, the Toronto Blue Jays celebrated Max Scherzer's return to Washington with a 3-2 win over the Nationals. Scherzer came off the injured list to start on his 42nd birthday. He gave up a run on four hits over 2 2/3 innings, throwing 75 pitches. Mason Fluharty got the win, and Louis Varland pitched the ninth for his 22nd save. The Jays got a home run from Luis Urias. Francisco Lindor homered twice and tripled, driving in six runs as the New York Mets whipped the visiting Atlanta Braves 14-3. And hammer throw champion Ethan Katzberg of Nanaimo, BC, added another major title to his collection at the Commonwealth Games in Glasgow, Scotland. The two-time world champion and Paris Olympic gold medalist won the men's hammer throw title with a games record 80.97 meters on his first attempt. Fellow Canadian Rowan Hamilton took bronze. Canadian gymnasts racked up six medals on a banner day. From the Canadian Press, I'm Karen Rebo.
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25: Historians love to investigate causes and effects. It's possible for a teeny tiny, seemingly inconsequential thing to set off a cascading series of events. And before you know it, the universe has changed forever. Let me give you an example. A bunch of inept anarchists in Sarajevo were out to make a statement about the liberation of Bosnia and Herzegovina under the occupation of the Austro-Hungarian Empire. When the Archduke Franz Ferdinand visited Sarajevo on June 28, 1914, two guys were set to toss a bomb at his six-vehicle motorcade, but they chickened out. But then a guy named Nedeljko Karmanovic threw a second bomb, but it bounced off the back of one of the cars. Seeing what happened, the Archduke, his wife, and the governor sped off, although the governor suggested that they take a slightly different route. The driver of the car, Leopold Loika, got confused, and he turned right instead of left onto a very narrow street. When he tried to back up, the car stalled, and it stalled right in front of another member of the anarchist group named Gavriil Princip. Up until that second, he'd been discouraged that the assassination plot had failed and had allegedly slinked off to Schiller's Delicatessen to get a sandwich and to sulk about the afternoon's failures. The sandwich story is not true, by the way, but it does make for a good story. Anyway, Princip's target was sitting directly in front of him, and he was trapped. So Princip pulled out his pistol and fired two shots. One hit the Archduke's wife, killing her instantly. The other hit Ferdinand in the jugular, and he died within half an hour. This created a series of crises involving a web of alliances across Europe. And within a few months, the Great War had begun, resulting in the deaths of 20 million people and injuring 21 million more. That led to the Treaty of Versailles, the humiliation of Germany, the rise of Adolf Hitler, the carnage of World War II, the spread of communism, the arms race, the Cold War, and the world order as we know it today. If Leopold, the driver, hadn't hung a right instead of a left, or if you like the myth of Princip going for a sandwich, and that triggering everything, how would the 20th century have been different? Okay, so why am I bringing this up? Because there are ways that we can make connections like this in the world of rock. Let me show you.
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3: 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This is the legendary 880 Chad.

Here's another historical thread that we should tug. The need to gas up your car as cheaply as possible unintentionally turned substandard singers into superstars. And this story also connects Cher to Tool. Here we go. We begin with Dr. Andy Hildebrand. He was a geophysical engineer and mathematician who worked for Exxon, one of the largest oil companies in the world. Exxon was always looking for new oil fields to explore. But oil lives far underground, and it's often tough to find. Dr. Andy figured out a way to use seismic waves to map sites that potentially had oil deposits. He came up with some auto-correction algorithms to interpret the data generated by sonar. This was called reflection seismology. And lo, a lot of oil was found for Exxon. By 1989, though, Andy had had it with the energy sector. What he really wanted to do was, wait for it, be a musician. He quit Exxon and enrolled in the music program at Rice University to build on his abilities as a flautist. He'd been playing the flute in studio sessions since he was 16. But Hildebrand was soon annoyed. He didn't like the way instruments, including and especially the flute, he didn't like how they sounded when they were digitized. To his ears, they sounded unnatural and harsh. This resulted in him creating an algorithm that looped string samples in a smooth and seamless way. And this tech came from the same digital processing stuff that he developed to find new oil fields for Exxon. In 1990, he founded a company called Jupiter Systems and set out to sell studios, musicians, and synth companies this sample and loop software. And a lot of them, Roland, Korg, and a bunch of others, incorporated this software into their keyboard systems. Jupiter Systems did well and eventually changed its name to Antares Sound Technologies. In 1995, Hildebrand was at the National Association of Music Manufacturers Convention, a place where makers of music gear display their newest and greatest stuff. At lunch one day, he asked a group of friends, "What needs to be invented?" And someone, apparently a female acquaintance, shouted out, "A machine to make me sing in tune." That got him thinking. Could I use the math developed for reflection seismology to audio? Well, it turns out he could. Hildebrand and the people at Antares figured out a way to detect and correct discrepancies in pitch. So if a singer was slightly off key, no problem. The program could fix that. In 1997, you know where this is going, Hildebrand's new invention, which he now called AutoTune, debuted at the same National Association of Music Manufacturers Convention. Natural, undetectable pitch correction? Amazing! It was an immediate sensation. But no one talked about it. AutoTune became this secret weapon used by recording studios as a last resort to clean up a performance by a singer who could not consistently stay in key. Meanwhile, Cher, yes, her, was having a personal crisis. She'd spent much of the 80s and 90s on an acting career. Her musical career had seen plenty of ups and downs and was quite down towards the end of the 1990s. Could she pull off a fourth musical comeback? She was also very jealous of Madonna, especially of the success she'd had with the song Ray of Light in early 1998. "Fine," said her record company. "If you want to have a comeback, you're going to need to make a dance record." A ton of producers and writers were called in. Demos were solicited. One track that circulated among executives had a great chorus, but really not much else. That's when producer Mark Taylor started fiddling around with some of the gear at a studio in West London called Dreamhouse. And it had the Antares AutoTune hardware and software just like everywhere else. But, thought Mark, what if you turned up all the settings to 11? Instead of subtle, inaudible adjustments to the pitch of the singer, the corrections would be unnaturally fast, moving them from pitch to pitch without the normal human slide between them. Warner heard this and hated the effect. But Cher loved it, and it stayed. The resulting song, Believe, became this massive worldwide hit. So whatever Taylor did to the vocal quickly became known as the Cher effect.

0: with more strange connections between rock and things that really shouldn't be connected, but are, right after this.
1: He came home, and right away I saw that look in his eyes. I knew what was coming. Before I could even speak, he raised his hand
2: and just kept texting me over and over, asking where I was, who I was with, demanding I respond immediately or I'd regret it. 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
1: More than you can imagine.
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0: This is another episode in a series I call Connections, a title that's a blatant ripoff of the excellent BBC series of the same name, hosted by the brilliant James Burke. He found fascinating ways to prove that the universe is connected together in unexpected and diverse ways. This is a pretty hard program to do because not only does it require a wide reading of history, it also takes imagination and analysis to see how things fit together. I hope I'm doing okay. Let's keep going and you can tell me. Next connection story. President Joe Biden helped invent modern emo. Let's sort through that hypothesis. In the 1970s, Joe Biden was running for the U.S. Senate and had managed to inspire a lot of young people to work on his campaign. Among those volunteering was a future attorney named Pete and a high school admission counselor named Dale. Both had family connections to politics, so a little activism was quite natural for them. Pete and Dale hit it off. They fell in love, they got engaged, and got married. In fact, Joe came to their wedding. And on June 5th, 1979, little Pete Lewis Kingston Wentz III was born in Willamette, Illinois. Little Pete loved sports, soccer especially. But somewhere along the line, he discovered music and decided that was what he wanted to do. Long story short, by 2001, Pete was a founding member of a punky band called Fall Out Boy. 2 years later, they were blowing up and had become a fixture on the modern emo scene of the early 2000s. And the more they played and the more music they released, the more important they became to the emo community. The first album went gold, the second triple platinum, and the third, another 5 million sold. By the time we get to 2008, Joe Biden is Barack Obama's vice president, and Fall Out Boy is one of the most influential and inspirational groups of the modern emo scene. If you look at the careers and music of Panic at the Disco, Gym Class Heroes, Machine Gun Kelly, All American Rejects, All Time Low, and the Jonas Brothers, their sounds have roots in or is related to Fall Out Boy. And you can even make an extreme argument that Fall Out Boy had an effect on nudging Taylor Swift away from being a country singer to a pop star. We can discuss that another time. But the bottom line is that Joe Biden brought together two idealistic Democratic kids who came, who fell in love, had a son, and he helped give us modern emo. How's that for a weird set of connections?

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8: 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It's called Uncharted, Crime and Mayhem in the Music Industry. And it's just like it sounds. Music meets true crime. Episodes come out every 2 weeks. Technical production for all this is by Rob Johnston. We'll connect with you next time. I'm Alan Cross.
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8: From the National Newsroom of the Canadian Press, I'm Karen Rebo. The village of Clinton says 15 members of its fire department have stayed behind in the BC interior community to stamp out hotspots, while other residents were forced to flee their homes due to a fast-moving wildfire last week. The village says the firefighters have divided the village into quadrants and are doing continuous patrols. The BC Wildfire Service also has structure protection units in Clinton. An assessment crew is currently going through the village to assess the wildfire damage. Ontario Premier Doug Ford says he is totally disgusted that the U.S. consulate in Toronto was shot at for the second time this year. The Premier says he expects whoever is responsible for the Monday morning shooting on University Avenue to be punished. So does Toronto Mayor Olivia Chow. She calls the attack a brazen one that happened as a police cruiser with its lights flashing was right in front of the building.
9: We pledge to continue to work closely together to aid both moves the illegal American guns off our street and two, to bring those that are responsible to justice and prevent other shootings.
8: Toronto police say an officer at the consulate heard a gunshot and saw a white late-model Honda Accord without license plates speed away. No injuries were reported, but the shooting prompted a brief high-speed police chase of the suspect vehicle that was called off for safety reasons. Beginning Friday, Albertans will be able to pay out-of-pocket to bypass medical referral for diagnostic screening tests, such as an MRI or an ultrasound. The announcement by Premier Danielle Smith yesterday follows up on legislation passed by her United Conservative government this spring. She says patients will pay for the tests when they receive them and potentially be reimbursed if the results lead to a cancer diagnosis.
10: But I do want to be clear about one thing. This new approach complements and strengthens Alberta's public health care system. It won't replace it. Medically necessary care will remain prioritized and publicly funded as it always has.
8: And mental health experts say psychiatric patients wait far longer for an inpatient bed than other people do. Research shows the emergency department environments near constant noise, lights that never dim, and turbulent atmosphere can be harmful to a person in a mental health crisis. Alberta Psychiatric Association President Dr. Karen Duncalf says, like the issue itself, the solution is complex.
11: I think increasing inpatient bed capacity, including those high observation beds, but also improving community supports, the availability of housing, having the capacity in our complex care teams in the community to support these patients.
8: Experts say this disparity in psychiatric wait time has been the case for decades, and it's only getting worse as demand outpaces funding across the spectrum of mental health care. This is the Canadian Press. In sports, the Toronto Blue Jays will be looking to win two in a row tonight when they face the Washington Nationals in Game 2 of their three-game series. The Jays won last night's opener 3-2. Max Scherzer returned to the mound from injury on his 42nd birthday and gave up one run on four hits over 2 2/3 innings. The Jays got a home run from Luis Urias. Tonight, Shane Bieber will start on the hill for the Blue Jays. The NBA's Philadelphia 76ers and LeBron James announced their two-year deal on the veterans minimum for $8 million total was official, and that the four-time NBA MVP was indeed a Sixer now. James revealed his choice of Philadelphia on Friday, saying it'll be his last decision. James is a 22-time All-Star and a four-time MVP. And there are five games in the WNBA tonight, including one in Minneapolis, where the league-leading Lynx will host the Toronto Tempo. From the Canadian Press, I'm Karen Rebo.
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6: Hello and welcome to The Last Show. You'll learn a bunch of stuff on the program today. Here's some of what we're going to cover. Can living in another country change who you are? In 10 minutes time, the new study that says yes. Yes, it can change who you are, but not how you'd expect. Then afterwards, that person you've got a crush on and you can't stop thinking about, is it romance or psychological trespassing? Halfway through the hour, we'll explore limerence. That is when a crush hijacks your brain, weaponizes mixed signals, and convinces you that obsession is love. All right, so much more to cover than just that today, so let's dive in. One would not expect a salad to make major headlines, but a cyclosporiasis outbreak has many people questioning their leafy greens. So why are salads linked to foodborne illnesses? And what can we do to make them safer? Let's talk about it here with Dr. Chris Labos, a Montreal-based cardiologist and epidemiologist. Chris, it's a joy meeting you. Thanks for being on the show.
12: Oh, happy to be here. Thank you for inviting me.
6: So my girlfriend always tells me I don't get enough fiber. I don't eat enough vegetables. But I think, especially because I live in the U.S., I think I'm maybe doing the right thing right now with this cyclosporiasis outbreak, right? I'm doing the healthy thing, not eating my leafy greens.
12: No, I think long-term, doing yourself some problems. I can understand the concern right now because a lot of people have gotten sick over this. And of course, any food that's going to give you food poisoning is going to be a bad one. But as a general rule, you should be eating fruits and vegetables. In this one particular circumstance, and I guess we'll talk about it, yeah, the shredded lettuce seems to be a vector for this current outbreak of cyclospora.
6: So you're telling me I can't tell my partner, a certified cardiologist told me I don't have to eat salad?
12: No.
6: Great, thanks. That was the main reason we had you here. Okay, I'm kidding. Let's put the jokes aside. Why are leafy greens like lettuce or spinach, why are they so often linked to foodborne illness outbreaks compared to many other foods?
12: The short answer is because we don't cook salad. Any food can become contaminated with E. coli, Salmonella, Cyclospora, anything, right? Any food can become contaminated. The difference is that when you're talking about meat is we cook our meat, whereas we don't cook fruits and vegetables. They need to be washed prior to use to wash away any bacteria or parasite eggs that might be on them. And not everybody is diligent about washing their produce before they consume it.
6: I want to get to what it means to be diligent to washing produce, but what about uncooked meats like steak tartare, for example? Am I okay eating that?
12: So it depends where you eat it. If you're buying it from the back of a gas station, probably not.
6: What? I can't have gas station tartare?
12: The reason why, steak tartare, sushi, all these things are relatively expensive is that it's all in the preparation and the handling, right? They're not giving you the worst cuts of meat that have been sitting in a fridge for like 3 weeks. Most of this stuff is fresh or either flash frozen. When they thaw it to serve it to you, it's usually served right away. So it's the handling that means that it hasn't been around long enough for it to become contaminated. Because especially with steak, the bacteria is usually going to sit on the surface of the steak. So you can just sear the outside of it and leave the inside raw. Whereas with chicken, the bacteria will go all the way through, which is why there's no such thing as raw chicken. Raw chicken is called food poisoning.
6: Okay. Washing your leafy greens, can I just quickly run water over it? Do I need to use detergent? Like, how do we safely wash our greens? If you're saying the main reason that greens are such a vector is that people don't handle them well, they get contaminated, they don't get cleaned, we eat them. How do we clean them?
12: Well, it kind of depends. It depends on what you're washing and what you're washing or what you're trying to wash away. So the problem with Cyclospora, the parasite that's causing the current outbreak, is that it tends to be stickier than other parasites. So there was this one study where they took different types of berries and contaminated them with Cyclospora, Giardia, and Cryptosporidium, different types of parasites. And they wanted to see how easy it was to wash them away. So when they took blueberries, it turns out that just running them under tap water for a minute was good enough to get rid of over 95% of the parasite eggs. So you did a very, very good job washing stuff away, just running it under the tap for a minute. Cold water, 1 minute, that's all it took. But the minute they tried it with raspberry, something interesting happened. The cyclospora did not wash away by just running it under the tap. You had to do more extensive stuff. You had to basically either soak it in a dilute vinegar solution or wash it in a bowl and then spin it dry in a salad spinner. There were sort of different protocols that they had. And that highlighted two things. So first is, it's the texture of the food that is important.
6: Yeah.
12: So a smooth surface product like a berry, like a blueberry, is going to be very easy to wash clean. But a more textured thing like a raspberry is going to be much harder to clean. And one of the reasons why lettuce tends to come up over and over again as a source of contamination is because it is a textured, irregular surface, and it's very hard to get into it. So if you're trying to wash lettuce or cabbage or whatever, you really do want to sort of separate all the leaves, wash them all thoroughly, soak them in a bowl, and then spin them dry.
6: Such a hassle, but I get why people do it. Now, you live in Canada, I live in the U.S. Canada doesn't have a cyclospora outbreak right now, as I understand it, maybe tiny ones, but it's managed. Why in the U.S. are they having such a hard time tracing this thing? Is this like a political thing where the relevant agencies aren't staffed well, or is it uniquely hard to trace where it's coming from in general cases?
12: So that's an interesting question, and I don't know there's one single answer.
6: I see. It's a confluence, like a perfect storm of negative factors.
12: So a bunch of stuff has happened at the same time. So number one, we always have cyclospora cases during the summer. So if there's going to be a cyclospora outbreak, it's going to be now. And there have been cyclospora outbreaks before. This one is by far the largest. So why the largest? This year was a very hot year, and we have seen an increase in cyclospora cases as well. But most of our cases, I think virtually all of them, were travel related. So it's people who traveled to Mexico, Central America, other parts of the world where the parasite is endemic. They ate contaminated food there, got sick, came back to Canada. And most cases of cyclospora in North America are travel related. So people who go to other countries, get sick, and then come back.
6: It has a large incubation time. That's the reason for it. It can stay in your system for many days after you return home, and then it appears.
12: Exactly.
6: Got it.
12: And also, the parasite just can't survive in our climate. So it can only survive in warmer climate. So it has to get to us in some way.
6: Okay.
12: What's happened now in the U.S. is unusual. I shouldn't say unusual, because there have been foodborne outbreaks of this before. But it's probably a bad year for cyclospora. The other thing that happened was that last year, cyclospora stopped becoming a mandatory reporting disease in the U.S. So not all cases are being reported to the central government. It went from mandatory to optional. Now, did that have an impact on what happened? Unclear, but it's certainly not a good look, right? When you sort of de-escalate something and then there's an outbreak, it sort of suggests that maybe there was a causal link there, but it's hard to say. That being said, it's certainly going to be much harder to contain an outbreak when you're not having a mandatory reporting of all cases. And the one big difference between Canada and the U.S. is that in Canada, there's one agency in charge of food safety, whereas in the U.S., it's split between the FDA and the USDA. So the minute you have multiple government agencies involved, it's always going to be easier for stuff to fall through the cracks. So I don't know that there's just one answer. There's probably a few things at play here.
6: Now, beyond people who are elderly, immunocompromised, or people who don't have access to like good hydration and electrolytes, basically people who will suffer from just the diarrhea, but an otherwise healthy person, it's just a bad illness. It's not going to kill me, right?
12: Probably not. That being said, it is treatable. So, a 1 week course of antibiotics, of an antibiotic called Ceptra, is going to go a long way to killing the parasite and making you better. Most people are going to get through this. There hasn't been a reported fatality yet, but I'm not sure a weeks long episode of explosive diarrhea is something you should be, tempting fate over.
6: All right. Any radio regulators listening right now? Dr. Christopher Labos is a cardiologist and epidemiologist, so we can talk about diarrhea and it's educational. Check out Chris's podcast, The Body of Evidence. 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Chris, I've enjoyed having you on the show. Thanks for clarifying this. I guess I'm going to wash my kale a little better now.
12: I highly recommend you do so.
6: Just ahead, does living in a different country actually change your personality? Or does it just give you some good stories? A new study reveals what actually shifts when you live somewhere new. I'm David Cooper. This is The Last Show, and we'll cover it next.
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6: We've all heard that living abroad, moving to a new place, can change you. But does it really? A new study says the answer might be a lot more complicated than you think. So before you pack your bags and move to Liechtenstein, let's unpack these findings. We are joined by Montreal-based crisis psychologist, Dr. Vanessa Delisle. Vanessa, welcome to the show.
0: Thanks for having me. I'm excited to be here.
6: So a lot of people believe moving abroad, moving to a new country, fundamentally changes who you are. Those same people, when they come and visit their hometown, I don't know, they don't seem all that different. Like, what does the research say about this? And do you have any professional experience in this area?
0: Yeah, so I think living abroad does change you, but maybe not in the way people think it does. And what I mean by that is I don't think it fundamentally changes who you are at your core, but I think it forces you to like work certain traits, and those qualities become more developed, if you will. Dans le sens que, I'm speaking in French. In the sense of...
6: No, I mean, I am amazed at how quickly you did that, so effortlessly.
0: We do that a lot in Montreal, my apologies. In the sense that, right, when you're constantly meeting new people, having to face new challenges, do things on your own, like, you're going to develop certain qualities that maybe you wouldn't back home if you weren't faced with those same experiences as much. So I think like it does change you. It does bring out certain qualities, it emphasizes qualities, but I don't think it fundamentally changes you at your core. And that has to do a little bit with something like how we define personality in psychology, right?
6: I think trying new things, having new experiences makes you feel really changed because you've broadened your horizons.
0: Sure.
6: But I do wonder, is it more like an internal thing?
0: Yeah.
6: When friends have profound experiences, whether it's using substances, which kids at home don't take them, they're illegal, or maybe like going on a vacation or making a new friend or dating a new person, they feel so changed, but they kind of seem the same to us. And maybe both is true. It's more of an internal thing.
0: Absolutely. And I would say also sometimes it does make these changes, but how long are these changes maintained for is also interesting, right? Like if you're going abroad and you're developing these changes because of these experiences that you're having, and then you come back home and you're not working these experiences in the same way, are those changes actually going to be upheld? Right.
6: Well, you revert. It's like I imagine myself as this well-adjusted, emotionally regulated adult, but put me back home sitting to my siblings during a family holiday. And all of a sudden, I'm the 13-year-old, you know, kid again. Is it like that kind of?
0: Yeah,
6: you get put in your original environment and the changes go away?
0: Put into your role. Exactly. Exactly.
6: I guess you said something kind of interesting that I want to dig into. What does personality even mean? How do we define that? It's a word we all use.
0: Yeah.
6: But as a psychologist, how would you rigorously define someone's personality?
0: So I like to say it's like the essence of you, but I'm not sure my textbooks would really agree with with that definition. I think really how we would define personality in psychology is it's how you typically think, feel, behave in situations. It's kind of like what makes you recognizably you across situations. And then, you know, I want to differentiate personality from performance, right? Hence the word typical, because we all have moments where we act out a character, right? I can be a patient person, and then after a really long, stressful day, I might snap at my loved one or something. But that's not the definition of my personality. That's more of an exception to the rule, right? The personality would be the foundation of being a patient person, and that one moment would be that exception of that.
6: And psychologists can test and measure personalities with like tests. Not all of them psychologists love. Some of them are like pop culture ones that the general public, but there's ones we use in studies.
0: Absolutely.
6: If someone were to, you know, live in Europe for a year and then move back to their hometown in North America, would we see major changes on a test like that, do you think?
0: So I think the research shows that I'm thinking of the article and the study that was quoted in that article. I don't remember the authors of it now, but they didn't find many changes in many of the personality traits. I think if I'm not mistaken, they saw some changes in agreeableness and curiosity. But like the majority of like the big five personality dimensions remain pretty consistent. So I think that's where we're differentiating between trait and state. Trait being like your foundation and state being like these momentary changes.
6: Now, one thing I from reading about the study, they did find that like students who moved abroad, who went to study abroad, their anxiety rates lowered, which at first to me seems counterintuitive, right? Like you're in an unfamiliar situation, you'd be more anxious about it. But then when I started thinking about it, maybe it's that pushing of the comfort zone, living in a new place, being around a new language, that your skill of dealing with the unfamiliar makes you less anxious when faced with future unfamiliars.
0: 100%. It's exposure 101, right? If I put myself in uncomfortable situations over and over again, I'm going to become pretty good at handling the unknown, the uncomfortable and all of that. So I think that reflects that. But also, when I was reading the study, right, they were saying, if I'm remembering correctly, that a lot of the students that seemed to be less anxious were also less anxious at baseline. So is it right that those who are less anxious are choosing to go abroad because of that? And so, you know, you're reading them as less anxious than the other sample, but realistically they were less anxious to begin with, and that's why they chose to make this move. Now, I might be mixing a few studies here.
6: No, it's all right. It's interesting. Yeah, like people who are highly anxious, they may now benefit from this, but folks who have a regular baseline of it will become less anxious if they live elsewhere, is what I'm understanding.
0: Yeah, I kind of like that. Maybe the highly anxious would really benefit if they had a psychologist supporting them as they're doing that transition.
6: I used to be scared to raise my hand in class and speak in front of a small team of work of 10 people.
0: And here you are.
6: And I moved countries.
0: Yeah.
6: And I tried stand-up comedy in my late 20s.
0: Okay.
6: And I felt like I wanted to die before I went on stage every time. But it really pushed my comfort zone. Like after bombing on stage in front of 50, 60 people in an audience, all of a sudden public speaking at an office where all my coworkers liked me seemed easy, you know? Like, I mean, that's anecdotal, but new experiences, at least for me, pushing a comfort zone can help with anxiety. So
0: 100%. It's the main treatment for anxiety.
6: Are there other benefits to living abroad psychologically, to traveling, to getting out of your routine?
0: I think it definitely changes your perspective and makes you more open-minded, right? Like things that maybe once seemed normal, you travel abroad and now you're realizing that's just one way of doing things amongst many others, right? I think it really can really foster feelings of independence and confidence, right? When you're faced with all these new challenges over and over again and you're having to face them on your own, right? You're going to feel more independent. You're going to develop that a little bit more. But also you're going to realize you're more capable of handling these challenges than maybe you thought. And that's going to help increase your confidence. I think also like just empathy. If you're, you know, if you feel like the outsider in a new place, you're going to have empathy and be able to connect with people in a different way, I think, right? You've now lived that. You know how other people, you know, might feel sometimes. I think also just meeting new people all the time, you have to develop certain skills that are going to make you better at that, such as being more flexible and open-minded and so forth. So I think there's a lot of benefits, but I also think that it's not always roses.
6: Yeah, no. Well, my partner and I went to Barcelona last summer and our luggage got stolen, including passports.
0: Yeah.
6: I had to go to the Canadian consulate. She had to go to the American consulate.
0: Yeah.
6: It was wild. But I kind of like enjoyed it in a weird sense because it really like pushed me out of my comfort zone. And it was a really like interesting experience dealing with the panic and the problem solving. What if I could do it all again? Of course, I wouldn't have had my stuff stolen. And also the money sucked. But you like these new experiences, they may not always be good, but we learn from them.
0: We learn from them. I think that's the key. We learn from these new experiences. Absolutely.
6: Well, Dr. Vanessa Delisle is a Montreal-based crisis psychologist. Vanessa, this has been a joy. And I loved how you just flipped to French at the beginning of the interview without even realizing. I've had people talk in different languages on purpose, but never accidentally. I loved it.
0: I'm sorry about that. We just do it so much here in Montreal. I didn't even realize I was doing it.
6: I loved it. Thanks again for being here.
0: My pleasure.
6: Just ahead, if you can't stop thinking about your new romantic crush, it might not be love, it could be limerence. So why does that obsession feel so romantic, and how might you break the spell of being head over heels? We'll discuss that in a moment.
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4: Have you ever developed a whole relationship with someone that's just inside your head while the real person was just simply nearby? 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That is limerence, and I'm going to discuss it here with someone who's an expert on the subject. He's a neuroscientist and writer. Check out his book, Smitten: Romantic Obsession, The Neuroscience of Limerence and How to Make Love Last. That's available wherever books are sold. His name is Tom Bellamy. Tom, welcome to the show.
5: Great to be with you, David.
4: I just gave it a crude overview, limerence. I've had this in my life, fortunately not for many, many years. It took over my life, okay? How would you define limerence? What exactly is it?
5: So I think of limerence as essentially an altered state of mind. So you really do feel like you're in a different state when you're kind of overtaken by it. And it's a sort of intense desire to bond with another person. It's an intense romantic infatuation. And actually, you described it very well. It's that sense of they're always in your mind, they've taken over, and your inner world is completely dominated by this other person and the sort of desire for them. And the desire to be close to them. It can feel almost like a kind of love intoxication, that you get the sort of euphoria and exhilaration from the idea of being with them.
4: Sort of like a Romeo and Juliet style, just intense feeling. How is it different than love or just regular infatuation or just an ordinary crush? Yeah. Or is the line blurry?
5: Well, it is a little. I mean, if you describe the symptoms of limerence to people, generally you get two responses. One response is, well, that's just love. You don't need a special word for that. And the other response is, well, that really doesn't sound healthy. That sounds obsessive and a bit unstable. And about half the population experience this state of limerence in the early stages of love. And so, you know, all of those love poems, you know, plays like Romeo and Juliet are describing a real phenomenon, but not everybody experiences that as an element of romantic love. And it's generally speaking, it sort of lasts in the early stages of love, maybe for sort of a year to 2 years, something like that, depending on circumstances. But it can spiral out of control. So it can start off feeling wonderful and exhilarating and euphoric, but it can progress under the wrong circumstances to feel much more like an addiction, essentially, that you feel like you're addicted to the other person. You can't stop thinking about them. The intrusive thoughts come. You can't concentrate on other things. You kind of get feelings of anxiety and panic if you're not able to kind of have contact with the person that you're infatuated with, that you're limerent for. And so those lovely sort of daydreams start to turn into kind of cravings and a sense of, you know, you just need to be thinking about them and need to be near them just to feel normal.
4: This is kind of like the dark underbelly of limerence, because it can affect your work, can affect your private life. You can need to go see a mental health professional because you can't think about anything else. Like, it can be serious, the negative down like effects of limerence.
5: Yeah, it can be very distressing and it can be very disruptive to life. You know, that some people do get, you know, essentially completely mentally captured by this other person, and that everything else in life kind of takes on secondary significance, that they can neglect themselves,

0: They can neglect other responsibilities because, and again, just like other addicts, they're behaving in that way where they've just got that single goal, that single kind of driving force that sort of pushes them in one direction, and the rest of life kind of fades back into the background.
1: Tom, I want to get into what to do when that happens to you later in our discussion here, but let's not go there just yet, because that's fascinating. What do you do if that's happening to you? Or what do you do if you see a friend who that's happening to them? But two limerence, it can transition to love. I very much had this with my girlfriend when we met in 2013. And now we have like a stable, healthy adult relationship where the world doesn't feel like it'll end if I lose contact with her. But I've also had it with other people where you get that crush stage, you might even start dating them, and then it goes away and you realize, like, I'm not actually romantically attracted to this person. I'm not in love with them. They should have just been a friend. You know, we aren't compatible. Can that happen to people where they are in this intense state and then it doesn't actually transition into like long-term love or even a desire for it?
0: Yeah, absolutely. So one of the things that's hard about limerence when it sort of comes to seeking love, if you do have the experience of being a limerent, is the intensity of the limerence is no prediction of whether or not a relationship, a long-term relationship with that person would last. So it doesn't tell you anything about whether you're compatible with somebody in the long term. So the factors that can kind of push you into that state of limerence can be completely unrelated to the factors that determine whether or not you're kind of a good match for that person kind of in the long term, and whether that, you know, the euphoria and the exhilaration and the fireworks of early love will kind of settle down into more of a kind of contented attachment, or if they will fade away for good, and then you'll discover actually there's just serious incompatibilities that means that this isn't going to last. And of course there's also the scenario, which is quite common, where the other person doesn't reciprocate your feelings at all, and then you can get trapped in an awful limbo that you're still obsessed and you're still continually thinking about that other person, and you're in a state of limerence, but it can't be resolved because there's kind of uncertainty about how that other person feels about you. And that can be what really pushes limerence from just a sort of giddy intoxication into a state that's much more sort of psychologically damaging and distressing.
1: What are the factors that lead to it? I think stereotypically, I would think it's a young person's thing, like, you know, young puppy love, hormones, late teens.
0: No,
1: I'm probably wrong, but that's the stereotype.
0: So I've heard from people up into their 80s who are still having limerence episodes, you know, and falling into limerence.
1: Granny and granddad are having limerence episodes in their 80s?
0: Yes, absolutely. It never turns off as a sort of a capacity that people have. But yes, it generally starts in kind of adolescence, early adulthood. There's a bit of a peak around midlife. And again, I think that's to do with sort of midlife crisis, that you're in a stage of life where you're sort of thinking about, well, what am I doing in my life? And maybe there's a sense of, this is my last chance if I want to have another relationship or a different relationship or reinvent myself. So there can be a bit of a spike in midlife as well. But I think, you know, most people who experience limerence, they get their first episodes in adolescence and early adulthood.
1: I've heard that strong psychedelic substances can have a dramatic effect on your life. You know, you go for a trip and then you decide you want to quit your job, leave your family. I've heard that from a friend, of course. I've never tried them.
0: Price.
1: What, you can do something to protect yourself from like a paradigm shift, from something that really takes over your life. You can just avoid those substances.
0: Right.
1: How do you avoid limerence? Like, let's say you're in a stable marriage or you're happy and you don't want to make changes to your romantic life. And then boom, there's someone in your peripheral vision in your life that you become obsessed with. How do you protect yourself?
0: So, I mean, the simplest way to protect yourself is to try and spot when the limerence feeling is beginning. So I have this idea about people can sense a glimmer of limerent excitement, that some people that we meet seem to be especially kind of romantically potent. And we can tell fairly early on, or this is I find this person unusually attractive, and they could then be what we call a limerent object. That could be somebody that you could develop that fixation for. And so becoming aware of that and then recognizing it and then realizing, okay, this isn't somebody that I want to develop a close friendship with, because, you know, there's a danger there that it could escalate into limerence. That's probably the best way to protect yourself. But if it's too late, if you have already developed limerence for somebody else, then there are kind of psychological techniques that you can use to try and kind of reverse the worst feelings and the worst impact of limerence.
1: Tom, you could not have just opened the question better for what we're going to discuss when we come back from the break here. When your crush starts controlling your life, how do you reclaim your life? What do you do? What if you see it happening to a friend? I'm here with Tom Bellamy, a neuroscientist and writer. We're talking all things limerence, and we'll continue this conversation after the break.
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1: What happens when a relationship you just want to have so bad with someone that the world seems like it'll end if they don't text you back? What happens when it's more emotionally powerful than the things going on in your own life? Having a strong crush. It's called limerence, and it can feel euphoric, it can feel painful, and it can almost feel addictive. Let's discuss it here and what to do if this is happening to you or someone you know. Here with Tom Bellamy, a neuroscientist and writer. Tom, welcome back to the show.
0: Hi, David. Good to be back with you.
1: So before the break, you sort of defined this concept of limerence, having this strong world's about to end style crush. What do you do if it's happening to you and you don't want it to happen to you? You don't want it to consume your life. Maybe you're in an existing relationship and you don't want to end it, at least not on a rational level. But you can't get that coworker or that friend out of your mind.
0: So I think the best way of understanding what's going on is to think of it like an addiction, like a behavioral addiction. So the emotional high of limerence is so powerful as a natural high that it can essentially become addictive. And so that's what's happening. The desire for the other person is kind of imprinted in your mind as a very powerful reward that you've got a very strong drive to pursue. So it's a sort of kind of constant wanting drive to be close to that other person. And so in terms of neuroscience, what's going on there is the sort of dopamine signals in the brain are getting sensitized. And so for that particular person, you've got an incredibly powerful dopamine drive that's constantly motivating you to want them, to seek them, to, you know, browse on social media and check what's going on with them and look at photos and all those sorts of things.
1: Can we go on the tangent here? Because social media has to make this a lot worse. I feel like, you know, 30, 20 years ago, if you had a crush but you weren't around that person and you didn't have a photograph, it could kind of go away. But now you hop on social media, they're in your face whenever you want to see them.
0: Yeah, you've got that indirect contact that's always available, and the temptation is always there to go and have another look, you know, to go and see what they're saying, maybe even interact with them. And people can kind of drive themselves mad, you know, posting on Facebook or something like this, and then waiting to see whether or not the other person likes their post. And they're, you know, monitoring it and wait to see, well, they're online, but they're not engaging. What does that mean? And so they can kind of get caught in thought loops about, you know, trying to read what's going on and interpret whether or not their limerent object likes them back. And in fact, that's so once that dopamine wanting drive starts to get sensitized, the sort of feedback control from the prefrontal cortex, which is kind of the executive part of the brain, that gets weakened too. So you lose the sort of willpower to resist temptation at the same time that you're wanting this other person with kind of increasing intensity. So that's the sort of state, that's the way that addictions develop essentially within the brain, is you get what's a process known as incentive sensitization, where that wanting drive gets stronger and stronger, but the ability to regulate your emotions and regulate that drive gets weaker and weaker. And so that's the state that you need to get out of if you want to try and resolve limerence. So if you're limerent for somebody that you don't want to be limerent for, you have to kind of understand the processes that push you into that state of intense infatuation.
1: Is it the same as like if you're addicted to alcohol or gambling? Is it a very similar way that you have to cut it out?
0: Yeah, so gambling is a good analogy. You know, that it's a natural reward. Some people get an enormous high from the win. And so that drives them into a state where they're just constantly wanting that. They're constantly seeking that high again and again. And it's similar in limerence, except, of course, the high is focused on this other person. And so, yes, you do have to think of it in those terms. So the first thing to try and resolve it is you've got to stop seeking them because they're essentially your love drug. And so you want to try and limit contact as far as you can with that other person. So that's uncomfortable. A lot of people resist that idea because they'll say, well, look, I'm friends with this person and, you know, or I work with this person and I can't easily limit contact. So what you have to do in that situation, yes, there are often barriers in the way, but look at what you can do. Mm-hmm. So you could cut out the social media, you could cut out the texting, you could cut out these sort of indirect routes for contact and then limit contact as far as you can. The second thing that you need to do is try and retrain your executive brain and develop that kind of willpower muscle. And one of the easiest ways of doing that is actually just learning to spot the limerent urges and the limerent impulses when they come. And even that small step kind of shifts your thinking away from just sort of habit loops of daydreaming about the other person. Recognize, oh, that was a limerent urge, you know, that sudden sort of desire, that sudden craving, that was a limerent urge.
1: This sounds a lot like cognitive behavioral therapy, which is like trying to catch your maladaptive stuff.
0: It's very similar, yes, kind of metacognition and learning to sort of think about your thoughts and recognize your thoughts. And that engages your executive brain. And so that helps you kind of reorganize your thinking around it and stops it being just a kind of a habit loop that you don't ever even consciously engage in. And then the third stage is to spoil the rewards. And so I talk about this in the book, that there's techniques that you can use to try and spoil all those old daydreams. So I call it the kind of daymare strategy, where you think about the lovely daydreams that you used to have about the person and then deliberately spoil the ending. So turn it around so that if you sort of had a daydream about going off with them to the beach or, you know, off into the sun, you spoil the end and you have the person turn around and say, this is a terrible mistake. I don't know what I'm doing. I regret this. I never want to see you again, and run off. So you deliberately use your imagination. Now, instead of reinforcing the limerence, you use your imagination to spoil that reward and disrupt it. And so what those sort of three things are doing is obviously limiting your contacts to your drug of choice. They're helping your executive brain to take control again, and they're weakening the reward element of it. But there's a very important extra step that's needed, and that's to have a positive vision for the future. Because it is going to hurt. It's going to hurt to give up on all of that kind of romantic hope. Even if it was a false hope, it's still been, you know, a huge source of emotional stimulation for you. And so it's going to hurt to withdraw from that and to lose it. And so it's very important to have a kind of purposeful vision for the future and what you would like your life to be like in the future and how it can be better without this other person in it. And that might be kind of refocusing on your existing relationship, or it might be, you know, taking up art or, you know, some purposeful activity or charity or something like that, or it might be, you know, refocusing on work. But the idea is there needs to be a new healthy reward that you feel like you're striving towards, so that it's not all loss. You're just transitioning out of that period in your life when you were limerent into a period where you're seeking better, healthier rewards.
1: Well, Tom, you're very passionate and knowledgeable about the topic of limerence. Do you worry that you have limerence for the topic of limerence? Is that a fear of yours?
0: Yeah, I do sometimes wonder, did I replace one obsession with another?
1: Is your cure for dealing with a crush all those years ago, studying about crushes? Yeah. We may never know.
0: It really was, yeah. That was my purposeful new direction after a limerence episode. So it worked out for me.
1: Well, you can check out the book that Tom mentioned. It's called Smitten, Romantic Obsession, The Neuroscience of Limerence and How to Make Love Last. That's available wherever books are sold. Tom Bellamy is a neuroscientist and writer. Tom, I've really enjoyed the chat. Thanks for being on the show.
0: Great to be with you, David.
1: Coming up, working from home sounds great, but it might be harming your mental health. But only under some circumstances. That's the twist.
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4: From the national newsroom of the Canadian Press, I'm Karen Rebo. An earthquake registering a preliminary magnitude of 7.1 shook Japan's southern main island of Kyushu late Tuesday afternoon, and an advisory for a possible meter-high tsunami was issued for the western coasts of Kumamoto. Officials had no early reports of damage to any major public facilities. The village of Clinton says 15 members of its fire department have stayed behind in the BC interior community to stamp out hotspots, while other residents were forced to flee their homes last week due to a fast-moving wildfire. An assessment crew is currently going through Clinton to assess fire damage. The complex of fires threatening the village and areas continues to burn out of control, with the Pear Lake and 59 Creek blazes merging over the weekend to span more than 630 square kilometers. French authorities today ordered nearly 4,000 more people to evacuate from tourist sites on the Atlantic coast as returning heat threatened firefighters' fragile hold on a vast fire west of Bordeaux. The new evacuations deepened a wildfire emergency of exceptional scale across southwestern Europe. Fires in France and Spain have forced roughly 330,000 people to evacuate. Calgary police say they aren't giving up their search for an 11-year-old boy with autism, but they are refocusing their physical search efforts. Parker, who is also nonverbal, went missing 12 days ago from his daycare home in the city's northwest. Investigators say search efforts to find Parker will shift to specific information rather than extensive ground searches. Here's Acting Staff Sergeant Scott Gutterson.
5: The investigation remains active. We're not stopping, and we're not going to stop until Parker is found.
4: He says the boy's disappearance is unusual and deeply concerning. Beginning Friday, Albertans will be able to pay out of pocket to bypass medical referral for diagnostic screening tests such as MRIs or ultrasounds. The announcement by Premier Danielle Smith yesterday follows up on legislation passed by her UCP government this spring. Smith says the new program is to complement Alberta's public health care system and not replace it. Mental health experts say psychiatric patients wait far longer for an inpatient bed than other people do. Research shows the emergency department environment's near constant noise, lights that never dim, and turbulent atmosphere can be harmful to a person in a mental health crisis. Alberta Psychiatric Association President Dr. Karen Duncalf says ERs are not designed for people to be there for a long period of time.
6: You know, that chaotic, noisy environment, it's not therapeutic, has a real meaningful impact on our patients as they wait. This is a multifactorial issue, and I think the solution is not simple either.
4: A patient in Alberta waited 16 days in an ER for a psychiatric hospital admission last year. This is the Canadian Press. In sports, the Toronto Blue Jays will be looking to win two in a row tonight when they face the Washington Nationals in Game 2 of their three-game series. The Jays won last night's opener 3-2. Max Scherzer returned to the mound from injury on his 42nd birthday and gave up one run on four hits over 2 2/3 innings. The Jays got a home run from Luis Urias. Tonight, Shane Bieber will start on the hill for the Blue Jays. The NBA's Philadelphia 76ers and LeBron James announced their two-year deal on the veterans minimum for $8 million total was official, and that the four-time NBA MVP was indeed a Sixer now. James revealed his choice of Philadelphia on Friday, saying it'll be his last decision. James is a 22-time All-Star and a four-time MVP. And there are five games in the WNBA tonight, including one in Minneapolis, where the league-leading Lynx will host the Toronto Tempo. From the Canadian Press, I'm Karen Rebo.
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1: Working from home seems like a great idea for many people. Flexibility, freedom, better balance. But could it, in some cases, harm your mental health? Well, a new study suggests the answer may depend less on where you work than who's waiting at home. Let's dig into it here with Ludovico Saint-Amour de Chanaz, who is a neuroscientist and author of the ADHD User's Manual, From Understanding to Empowerment, How to Manage ADHD After a Diagnosis. That's available wherever books are sold. That was a mouthful, Ludo. But welcome to the show. I'm excited to jump in here.
7: Thank you very much, David. It's a pleasure being here.
1: So this relationship between remote work and mental health, I think during the pandemic, we all kind of got it. We were all trapped inside. It was kind of a highly anxious time for most people, myself included.
7: Yeah.
1: But I assumed after the pandemic that remote work would be great for most people. Why do people think this, and what might the truth be?
7: So the truth is that a lot of people think that remote work is fantastic for their mental health because, well, it reduces commute time. They have more time also to do chores, to do things at home, to eat healthy, to go to the gym. For a lot of people, they have one hour commute time in the morning, 1 hour in the afternoon. So that time for people who work remotely is time that they can spend doing other things and things that they actually enjoy. And actually, remote work has been tied to positive outcomes in mental health for a while, which is why this study to me was quite surprising.
1: And you recently wrote about the study. The dividing line here, it not being where someone works, but rather who's around when they're home. Say more about that. Make it more clear for me.
7: So the interesting thing is that there's been a lot of research on loneliness in general in the past years, and the estimated impact on health is that feeling lonely is about as bad as smoking 15 cigarettes a day. And people who work remotely and live alone and do not have anyone to interact with while they're at home might be more at risk for loneliness, which is why it can have negative impacts on their mental health. But the study also showed that people who were instead were living with their family did not have the same negative impact, which is really interesting because it just shows that remote work could impact negatively mental health if you're alone.
1: I got to take one silly tangent here. Does a pet help, do you think? Or researchers don't know if like having a kitty at home and being or a dog at home, would that help?
7: Interestingly, I've had a couple of people asking me that. And personally, I think it does help. There's been some studies about pets, especially, for example, about walking your dog. You know, it's better for the movements, for the exercise, and pets. They do provide company. It should be noted also that this study was done on Americans in the US, which I understand that people work very differently in the US as they do, for example, over here in Spain. So, for example, I work remotely, but every day I do see people because I just go, you know, down the street and I go to the gym and I go buy groceries and I do all of that just by walking and meeting people that I meet every day. My understanding is that the US is quite different because there's more of a reliance on cars.
1: There is, definitely, depending on where you live. I mean, I'm in New York. Okay, let's get off the tangent because you mentioned like, you know, you've got this little community that you can leave your house even though you work from home. You've got the gym. I've got the coffee shop. I got my girlfriend at home. I'm asking you about pets. That's maybe an environment where working from home is okay. What would be the portrait of where remote work could go really wrong? Like what would be an example of somebody set up that you would be concerned for them?
7: I think the worst setup would be probably living away from a city, not having friends nearby, and having that kind of remote work where you do not have to interact with anybody and you just spend 8 hours a day in front of a computer. And after you disconnect, you really have nowhere to go. So maybe you're a bit outside of the city or you live alone in a very big town, but you have to take the car to do whatever. I would start being more concerned about that. The other aspect maybe that was a bit less present in my article is that the original study examined the difference between remotable jobs and non-remotable, which is a bit different than remote and non-remote. The non-remotables are the one like nurse or, mechanical engineer, where you do things physically and you talk to people and you do stuff. So maybe there is something also inherent to the job itself that may worsen or make better the mental health.
1: Yeah, like someone who's off doing personal assignments on the computer versus having Zoom meetings all day and actually interacting with others for 8 hours, even if they're at home. How long would it take for these negative impacts to appear? Like you mentioned 15 cigarettes being the health equivalent of being lonely. If I'm working from home, if I have a very lonely job, if I don't have anyone there with me, would the negative health effects appear immediately? Or would I at first think, wow, this is a great job. I get to hang out at home. I don't have to go into an office.
7: Now, that's the interesting part of the study is that they show that this is a very long-term effect because people who started a remote job after the pandemic did not show at all these negative effects on their mental health. They did not show the negative effects on well-being or on loneliness. Instead, it was shown on people who were working remotely for 3, 4, 5 years. So it really takes a while, maybe because there's a habituation to kind of not move from home and the body naturally wants to remain in the kind of inertia state.
1: As I understand it, one of your areas of interest as a neuroscientist is neurodiversity. Is working from home equally as bad in some cases and equally as good in some cases for everyone across the neurodiversity spectrum, or are there some people that would be affected worse?
7: I mean, definitely this is something that needs to be studied. I had a very brief chat with the author of the paper itself, and we were like, we really wouldn't know where it would go because a lot of people who are neurodivergent, so for example, let's say people with autism, who have, you know, sensory difficulties. They might have a lot of sensory difficulties in the office. They might have socialization issues, which in that case, socializing at work might be more detrimental than beneficial because it provides a lot of stress. So in those cases, working remotely might actually be a benefit, which is why in a lot of our own interventions in the company at WorkWave, we advise it as an adjustment for neurodivergent individuals. So it really depends on the population, it depends on who you're living with, and it also depends on how your brain operates.
1: Now, I wonder, like, things like religious institutions, churches, social clubs, I know younger people like Gen Z, they're not really going to bars. I wonder if the office is functioning like this sort of like social gathering place, and it's one of the last few ones that we have. Given how online and decentralized and how we're plugged into our phones all the time, I wonder, is the office kind of like this social group or this social safety net, especially for people who wouldn't otherwise hang out with other people in other parts of their life? And then when you remove that and you turn it into working from home, that person's left with no community. Is that a thought that you've had?
7: I think this is a very interesting question because, yeah, to some extent, you know, we're social animals. Humans are social animals. We do need to have someone around to an extent, of course. But the thing is that I think the office can operate as a social hub, definitely. But the way that it operates as right now is quite different because a lot of offices, you have people going to the office and being in the open space, but still spending 8 hours a day in front of their computer and having online meetings with people who are on the other side of the globe, even though they are still enough in the office, which is why the paper, I think, separates between remotable and non-remotable and not remote versus non-remote, because the remotable ones are actually more at risk for this kind of lack of human interaction in person. Because I do believe that there is a lot more time spent in front of screens doing stuff instead of just socializing with other human beings.
1: Given all that you know, all that you've read, what would you want to recommend to people or tell people about remote work and loneliness? Would you want to warn them, maybe think twice before deciding to do it? What would the bottom line here be?
7: I would say, you know, monitor your mental health, monitor what feels good to you and what doesn't. And definitely has to be a conscious decision to either work from home or not work from home. It can definitely have its benefits. There's, you know, studies in China that have shown that even just a hybrid working model is beneficial for mental health. So there's probably a middle ground there to be attained. And that can be attained by most people. So I would say, yeah, make your decision intentional.
1: Well, you can read neuroscientist Ludovico St. Amour de Chenaz's article in Psychology Today. It's titled Remote Work Worsens Mental Health, but there's a twist. Ludo, I've enjoyed the chat. Thanks for being on the show.
7: Thank you very much, David.
1: Coming up, why does a major sporting event like the World Cup make strangers hug and make entire cities feel like just one community? How shared sports fandom changes the way you and I connect. Next.
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1: What was it about the World Cup that makes complete strangers hug, cry, and lose their minds together beyond soccer? These huge shared moments can create a powerful sense of connection, community, and belonging. So what can big sporting events like this teach us about bringing people together beyond the game? Let's dive into it here with social psychologist at Concordia University in Montreal, Maxine Iannucci. Maxine, welcome to the show.
25: Hi, thanks for having me.
1: This intense feeling of connection that I'll admit other people get in sports, I just feel like I'm trapped in a stadium with a yelling crowd and I get nervous. But people love sports. My dad wishes I loved sports. How would you describe that feeling that a lot of people get?
25: I really think it's a feeling of being part of something that's a bit bigger than ourselves. We feel like we're with other people instead of just existing besides one another. We're basically sharing experiences with others, right? So we really felt that during this World Cup. We got together with people on a random afternoon. We talked to strangers sitting next to us at a bar. We're texting our group chats mid-games. Even people, I think, in same surroundings who've probably never talked to each other might have had something to say to one another. Even if you're not a sports fan like yourself, you might have talked about the World Cup with someone. So we're all connected and sharing the same kind of thing together. And that's what really scratches at this like fundamental human need we have to belong.
0: I've been like standing near a protest and not really believed in what the protesters, you know, are there for. And then when I'm standing next to them, I get upset or I get, you know, that feeling of like someone else's energy or a group's energy when you're around them, you get in the same mindset. Like, why does it have such a strong effect on people? I'd like to think that I'm not someone who, if there was like a human stampede or people running and screaming, I'd like to think that I wouldn't just run and scream for no reason, but I probably would, you know, like we get dragged in to group experiences almost whether we like it or not. Tell me about this. It seems like such a powerful thing.
25: Well, because we're social beings, essentially. We don't just move through the world on our own. We become ourselves through others. And there's actually a concept in psychology called shared intentionality. This idea that humans have this unique capacity to kind of form a we, so like a you and me, not just an I kind of thing. And it's really the foundation of our ability to cooperate, to form identity, to form culture. And what's kind of cool about this is how early it starts to develop. So babies start to learn joint attention in like their first year of life. So where they're learning that two people aren't just looking at the same object or the same event. They know that they're both looking at this thing and sharing their attention. So it's not just we're both looking at the soccer ball, but I know you're looking at the soccer ball and you know I know we're both looking at this ball. And that kind of understanding is kind of a building block of everything we call connection later in life. So yeah, we're becoming ourselves through our shared experiences with others. So yeah, you'd probably run with the crowd.
0: I know. I wish I wouldn't, but I probably, you know, it sounds wild to me on the one hand, but on the other hand, like I've seen children hurt themselves. And what does the child do? They immediately look to the parent's face. And if the parent looks concerned, the child cries. If the parent looks like it's no big deal, and the child's not in, you know, extreme pain, the child just is happy or, you know, just feels a little bit of pain, no big deal, doesn't cry. We learn this from a very young age. It's that same effect, right? It's just going on in the arena or the stadium.
25: Exactly. We use social information to inform our life pretty much. So yeah, when you're looking to others to get information or to know what to do, we're kind of conforming in a certain sense. And I don't say conforming in a bad way. It's just part of how we act as social beings.
0: Can simply supporting the same team change how strangers interact with each other? You know, like I was here in New York, that's where I live, when the Knicks won. I'm not a huge Knicks fan, but I would go out in the streets and everyone was so happy and I felt happy too. It was such a good energy in the city. Can simply just rooting for the same team or caring about the same sports thing change how we interact with our neighbors or in people we meet on the street?
25: Absolutely. And not only for the same team, but for different teams, we're wired to notice similarities and differences really, really fast and to form groups or identities around it. So a cue, like something like a jersey, can be all it takes to change our behavior or adjust the way we interact with someone. And I think we've unfortunately gotten used to hearing the darker side of this. So like how it divides us, how it creates us versus them, or like, oh, my team's better than your team. Or just outside of sports, how can it lead to prejudice, resentment towards others, discrimination? There's a classic theory in social psychology called social identity theory that explains this. So how our group memberships shape our sense of who we are. But I think the World Cup or other sporting events like the Knicks winning gave us a kind of glimpse of this better version. So people holding completely different loyalties or different colors or different teams or being on the same team and still sharing the same kind of collective moment, celebrating victories, even kind of mourning in the losses together, shows us that our group identities can also build bridges and community instead of just divisions and polarizations. What I think is something really beautiful that comes out of like sporting events. That's not necessarily the top of mind thing we notice.
0: No, I live in the U.S. I'm Canadian. You're in Montreal. Like, relations between the politicians right now, not so great. Mm-hmm. I wonder if sports can be that bridge. And for the World Cup, it's not just Canada and the U.S. It's the whole world, I think. That's why it has the world in there, right? The World Cup. Can it sort of connect wildly different people from wildly different backgrounds, wildly different parts of the world?
25: So putting all that on sports is probably a big ask.
0: Well, I guess, and I'm not the biggest sports fan, so I kind of didn't believe the question as I asked it.
25: But I think at the core of it, like what's happening, what's underlying, what's happening when we're watching a sporting event, I would like to believe, yes. It's really the sense of community, right? That's so important. And community really isn't just something that's built through like your closest friends and family. It's built through like small, low stakes, repeated encounters sometimes. The neighbor that you're not at, the person you always see at the same cafe. It's like those tiny moments that may seem insignificant really do add up to something that's actually linked to like lower levels of loneliness or our social isolations, and kind of brings people together. It's not just a nice to have thing. It's even really protective of our well-being and our sense of like belonging. And I think we used to have more spaces where that kind of happened naturally. Cafes, bars, community centers, or like things called third spaces, essentially. So yeah. Not your home, not your work. This third place that you could just go somewhere where you run into the same people without it being scheduled. And a lot of those spaces, I think, have disappeared a little over the years.
0: With work from home, with technology, yeah. You know, yeah.
25: Exactly. Like we're so connected. We're more connected than ever digitally, but at the same time, we're so isolated. We're probably the most isolated we've ever been. So I think we've hit a point in society where we're really starting to feel the absence of like those kind of spaces or those kind of community ties.
0: In a whole city or country getting together to watch a sport makes it feel like bars are now a third space again, or your buddy's out watching the game is a third space again.
25: Well, yeah, for like a month and a half, that's what the World Cup did, basically. It rebuilt one of those spaces without anyone really planning it. So I kept going to like a local cafe, kept saying the same faces, people just gathering around each other. And I started to feel like a regular. And that feeling, that's the thing. That's the belonging piece. And I think that's what we're all craving a little more of right now. Not a bigger event, not a bigger tournament. It's not necessarily sports that's going to save us, but just more ordinary chances to kind of live with people instead of just besides them. And we make our own way through our own little world.
0: Well, Maxine Iannucci is a social psychologist at Concordia University in Montreal. You know, Maxine, as you describe this, I'm picturing that TV show Cheers from what, the 90s, 80s, when they'd walk into the bar and they'd shout, "Norm, we need more spaces like that." And it sounds like sports can give us that.
25: Mm-hmm. Absolutely.
0: Well, thanks for being here.
25: Thanks for having me.
0: Just ahead, delivery apps, subscriptions, one-click spending all make your life easier. 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

0: Food arrives with a tap on your phone screen. Purchases disappear into monthly payments. And almost anything can be delivered immediately online. But when your spending becomes almost effortless, do you lose those small moments of hesitation that could protect your bank account? And are young people falling victim to being financially reckless because of the convenience of modern apps and stuff? That is what we're going to discuss here with Eric Kam, an economics professor from Toronto Metropolitan University. And my best friend. Eric, welcome to the show.
1: Well, you're my best friend too. Thank you for publicly acknowledging that.
0: Well, you're my only friend. So in a sense, you're my worst enemy as well.
1: Well, listen, if you're going to be one of one.
0: All right. Okay. Convenience culture. I don't know, man. I hate these apps. I really do. I'm like, I can just order a burger. It'll cost me $75. But all I have to do is tap a screen. I don't have to make a phone call. I don't have to talk to anyone. And do I do it every now and again? Yes. Do I feel guilty about it? Yes. But I hate it. It's weird that I use it and I hate it at the same time.
1: No, it's not. It's not. They actually are not inconsistent things. You know, this really has grown out of, in the last 10 or 15 years, screw that. Let's go back to my grandparents. You never heard my grandparents say, you know what? Life has really become now for me about convenience. And it was about hard work. It was about putting a food on the table. It was about building a family. The convenience. I never heard my grandparents talk about convenience or lifestyle.
0: But they didn't have Grubhub, Uber Eats, Caviar, or there's like 100 of them now.
1: Right. But who knows what came first? I mean, did these things just react to an available technology? Maybe. But I also think that they fed into a new culture of that there is utility in and money to be spent on convenience and lifestyle and work-life balance and terms that, you know, nobody in the 1920s or 30s cared about work-life balance. There was no work-life balance.
0: Get back to the coal mine like that.
1: Right. So it was so much easier. And so now what you have is as people have moved into this psychological space of I want to have work-life balance, I want to enjoy myself, work should be work, work should be effort, but the rest of my life shouldn't be, it really dovetails into these apps. And you're right, they are expensive, but they are convenient.
0: So expensive. And they entered the market losing money and grabbing up market share. Like when Uber first hit the market, at least where I was in San Francisco at the time, and during the pandemic when all these delivery apps were functioning, they were kind of operating at no low or even at a loss for profit-wise. And they were just trying to get consumers on, get people on this platform, get restaurants signed up, get couriers delivering. And then finally, once they hit critical mass, now's the ripoff time. Now's the squeeze time. And it's so annoying. You know, Uber used to be cheap. It used to be cheaper than cabs. Now it's sometimes more expensive.
1: Well, people used to laugh when they said that Uber is the world's biggest ride share company, yet they don't own one car. And Amazon is the world's biggest store, but there isn't one outlet. You're right. They really tapped in to a convenience-centric market. Now, what makes me, it all makes me nervous because I have a 22-year-old with the apps on her phone and I get told, Daddy, isn't it safer for me to order in than go out at night? And I guess there is something to be said for that, but I wasn't born yesterday. I know exactly what's going on.
0: It's safer for her to order the beluga caviar than it is to drive to McDonald's. Is that what you're saying?
1: That's a little bit about it. But what scares me what scares me in a different way than the food is going to happen. Now, luckily my child is not into things like online gaming,
0: yeah.
1: But I can't tell you how many of my friends tell me that their kids are into betting on the NFL and the NBA.
0: Yeah, it's
1: hundreds
0: scary.
1: And hundreds of dollars a month. And there's really, you know, you say, well, this is when you say, well, you've got a parent. Where's your parental oversight? Aren't you watching what they're doing on their phones? We know darn well, you can't really know what they're doing on their phones beyond a shadow of a doubt until you get the bill. And oftentimes that's too late.

0: So, you know, I can give the baseless answer of keep an eye on what your kids are doing, but we know that that's not working too well. This is the culture, David. This is now the culture of what you do in your spare time. Everything is a push away. Banking is no longer banking. Banking is an electronic impulse, and so is spending, and our kids know it, and they love it.
1: Look, the problem for me is with these small purchases is they add up. Like, sure, having a Netflix subscription is fine. It's a small amount, you know, what is it, 16, 20 bucks? But then when you add the Hulu, the HBO, the Paramount, sure, doing one, you know, delivery with a high service charge that you didn't notice until you finally checked out, it's fine. But when you do 10 of those deliveries a month, dozens and dozens of small purchases that are so convenient, I feel like accumulate every month and make it hard for young people to save unless they're really vigilant. And are young people vigilant about their spending these days? I'm sure some are, but many aren't.
0: Well, first of all, that's another problem is we live in an economy, and I can't speak for where you're sitting, but where I'm sitting in Ontario, Canada, the savings rate in this province is negative. It is about $1.60 we owe on each dollar we earn. So it isn't just kids, it's parents too, that are having a problem. Now, the economics in this country are sad and things have been contracting, but there is no question that conspicuous consumption, which is just another way of saying luxury spending, is kind of out of control and people have lost the ability to rein in their spending.
1: I mean, it's the same here in New York. Come on. I mean, it's pretty much the same. And I do wonder, like, is the luxury spending young people being like, eh, I'm never going to afford a house. I'll just buy the fancy, you know, blazer. I'll buy the fancy purse. I'll buy the fancy newest iPhone now. I've got $1,000 in my account. I may as well spend it and enjoy my life now because I don't see a future where I save. They're just kind of throwing in the towel.
0: That's 1,000% what's happening. And I know because I teach 2,000 of those young people a semester. And their idea is, listen, I'm never going to own a home in the greater Toronto area. I probably will never own a home. I am the first generation where we're almost guaranteed to not do as well as our parents. So therefore, what am I doing to save? Save for what? And so they have this, again, it's very consistent with the conspicuous consumption, work-life balance, although work-life balance for them, I don't know, but enjoy. Enjoy your life. Enjoy it today. Who knows what tomorrow's going to bring? And let's not worry about it, which couldn't be any more different than me at 58, which is the way that I was brought up to save today, to have for tomorrow. Young people today just do not have that mentality.
1: Is there a responsible way to take advantage of convenience culture? Like, I don't know, better financial education where, okay, I'll order Uber Eats once a quarter. It's fine. I just need to rein it in. Like, is there any advice you would have for young people?
0: Yeah, stop spending. No.
1: Is it that simple?
0: Well, that's not a joke. I would say, you know, yes, financial literacy goes a long way. I don't know why it's taken thousands of years to get it into the schools and the high schools. It's about time that students learn about spending and interest and bills and payments. And, you know, young people, as you know, first day of university at orientation, what's the biggest table you see at orientation? It's the credit card companies that want to get you and get you early.
1: I mean, I went to undergrad 20 years ago and that wasn't the case then. That's new. That shocks me.
0: You walk down Victoria, which is the street that Toronto Metropolitan University is on, and you see all of the major banks offering their student credit cards,
1: Oh boy. No
0: fees, no pay, no nothing, deferred payments, and they get you early. And what I'd like to see happen, but it's not happening, is, you know, some of these students would be really educated by linking all of this Uber and, right, instead of their parents' credit card, when they get their student credit card and it has a $500 limit, because that's all it's going to have, maybe put your payments on that and see how fast $500 goes. Now, parents are going to be probably willing to bail them out at some point. But I really think it's interesting when students see how fast money adds up because they have no basis for comparison and they spend and spend and spend.
1: Are we unfairly blaming young people for real structural economics problems right now? And we only have a few seconds for your answer to that one.
0: No, we're not unfairly. No, we are not. The economy is in trouble. That is not the problem of young people. But young people aren't allowed to scapegoat it and act as if there is no tomorrow.
1: All right. We're going to have whiplash in a few moments after the break here with Professor Eric Kam. We talked a real economics thing. When we come back, we're going to go over some messy money matters. These are fun. We're going to start with this. Would you be the jerk for not paying for a child's wedding when you have the funds to do so? One child thinks their parents are a jerk. What do you think, listener? We'll be back with Eric Kam, economics professor at Toronto Metropolitan University.
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19: 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Christmas comes early at Yes. 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
4: We are back with economics professor Eric Cam from Toronto Metropolitan University. Eric, welcome back to the show.
5: Thank you very much, David.
4: Before the break, we did something serious. Now we have to, for regulatory purposes, do something stupid. We're going to go over some messy money matters, people's ridiculous economics dilemmas, and we're going to have you weigh in with all your experience, all your knowledge, all your education, all your experience and knowledge and education. Did I just repeat myself? Probably. Are you ready to jump in?
5: I'll tell you what the people at the pool say in Florida, David. Ech, he knows nothing.
4: Sometimes when we get really stupid on this show, I always think, like, you studied all those years to become a professor only to be on this show doing that. And that's exactly what we're going to do. Okay. Two parents are being accused of being the a-hole by their child, their daughter, for not paying for the wedding when they have the funds to do it. The parents say this: they worked hard their whole lives, and yes, they're in a comfortable financial position, but they want to be able to retire when they want. They want to have the money that they saved. They don't necessarily want to pay for a lavish wedding. Plus, they have three other kids. They paid for their educations. They don't want to pay for this one daughter's wedding. What do you think?
5: You know, the parents are consistent in one sense, right? They told all the children the same rule. If you're old enough to get married, you're old enough to pay for your own wedding. They didn't pay for child one or two. And so they're not really singling this child out. And that's a legitimate principle. But consistency isn't always the same thing as fairness, right? The key fact here is the parents have the financial ability, so the story says, to eliminate a large disparity at little cost to themselves, right? The first two children got the weddings they wanted because they had higher paying careers, and this child can't because she doesn't. So are the parents going to look back one day and say, well, maybe we should have had, or maybe we should have put some stipulations on her lot? I don't know. So are they partly to blame for what's going on? I actually think they are, but I think that if I had to assign responsibility, David, I'd say parents 60% and the child maybe 40%. I don't think they're wrong for refusing to buy a lavish wedding. I think they're a little bit wrong, in my view, for framing the issue as a lesson about adulthood instead of recognizing as a parent that they have an opportunity to be generous to a child that they love.
4: I don't think parents are under any obligation to pay for kids anything. I think it all should be nice. You know, probably want to buy them food when they're toddlers. You got to feed them. You can't make a toddler feed themselves. But as a kid gets older, I don't think a parent's under any obligation. And go to City Hall with your friends. Do you need to throw a lavish wedding? Do you need to throw something that's beyond your economic means? No. I eloped. I went to City Hall. It was a fun day. I'm now divorced. Unrelated, I'm sure. But yeah, I don't know. What is with kids and entitlement?
5: I agree with you. I don't think they're under an obligation or a legal whatever to pay for the wedding. I think it illustrates a difference between equity and equality, right? Equality would say every child gets exactly the same, pay for your own, leave me alone. Equity says every child receives the same parental gift, even though the weddings end up different because the child contributes differently. So really, at the end of the day, as I said, I put more of the onus on the child. If they want a wedding, then they better find a way, as if they wanted a car or they wanted a vacation, to come up with the funds. What I'm saying is, and I can never take away from the, you know, personal and how I feel about it, if this was my daughter and this was the wedding of her dreams and she couldn't afford it, while I don't feel obligated, I would want to.
4: Let's go to our next dilemma, because I've been here. I've 100% been here. It's a dinner party dilemma. I was inviting two friends over, one with a girlfriend, one without, okay? And I wanted to do something special for my friends because it was both around their birthdays. So I made ribeye steak and lobster pasta. And that's exactly what this person in our economics dilemma did. They invited five people over. They made lobster and filet mignon. Okay, I guess I prefer ribeye to filet. How do you feel about that?
5: I really prefer ribeye.
4: Yeah, filets, it's overpriced and there's no fat in it. And it's terrible. Anyway, long story short, to this fancy, nice meal dinner that the host buys, like I bought, one of the guests brings a girlfriend unannounced and there's not enough food. And so in this dilemma, in my house, we just shared the food and then there wasn't enough and I was angry about it. But in this dilemma, they give the new girlfriend, the person who wasn't invited, they don't give them the lobster tail and the filet mignon. They give them a frozen dinner. And now the person who brought the plus one that wasn't invited is angry. Who is the jerk here, Eric?
5: Oh, this is easy. The host is 100% not wrong. The idiot who brought the uninvited guest is. Listen, first of all, thanks for the invitation. I guess it's lost in the mail. Dinner parties like the one you threw are not like backyard barbecues where you can just throw on another burger or hot dog. This was carefully planned, plated meals. And the guest, to me, violated two basic rules of etiquette. Number one, you don't bring an extra guest without asking the host first. Number two, if you accidentally create a problem, don't blame the host for it. So to be frank, if they offered this person a frozen pizza, that person should have said, that sounds wonderful. I'll take anything you have and I apologize. And I feel nothing but contempt for the person who thought that they could just drag somebody unannounced. I think, frankly, it's egregious. And somebody owes somebody a great big apology because, of course, the person hosting the dinner party is going to feel bad when, in fact, they did absolutely nothing wrong.
4: I'm with you on this one. Although, if someone did that to me, I think I would just be like, as long as they accepted the frozen meal, because I keep a couple frozen pizzas in the freezer, why not pop them in the oven? If I can accommodate it, we're all friends. I understand. It's a bit annoying. But if they then get mad that there wasn't enough food, or especially enough fancy food, that's where we cross the line here.
5: I would look at the person and say, listen, I'm really sorry. I bought exactly enough filet and lobster for people who RSVP'd. I have some other food I can make for you, and I'm happy to do it. And that should be where it ends. And if the person who got that offer, frozen pizza, chicken McNuggets, I don't care what they are, if their answer was anything other than thank you very, very much, and I'm so sorry for just dropping in unannounced, then frankly, they're being a pig about it.
4: All right, I got a new dilemma here, and I swear I'm asking for a friend who just visited Toronto and stayed in their brother's house. I swear this is a friend and not me. This friend's brother likes nice restaurants, and he's got his husband, okay? So every time I stay with him, we go for one nice dinner. And every time I stay, I'm like, okay, I'll pay for this nice dinner. But his husband always orders the fanciest bottle of wine and they order the most expensive food. And I feel like a hotel or staying with my parents would be cheaper. Finally, I put my foot down. Sorry, the friend put their foot down when they visited home this time. And when I went to dinner with my brother, I just split it with them. Am I wrong or should I pay for them? If a friend lets you stay with them and then the gift is more expensive than a hotel, or you could have stayed with a different friend and not had to do that expensive gift, are you obligated to do the expensive gift? Because maybe I'm the jerk here.
5: You know what? It's this word obligation. Are you obligated? No. Is it a nice thing to do?
4: But they won't go to a more affordable restaurant.
5: Well, that is a fact. And you could have actually made that clear and said, listen, is it possible that we could go to place X instead of place Y? So I don't think you were wrong in splitting the bill. It would have been nice in a perfect world to find a place that you could have afforded or just were willing to accept the whole bill.
4: I should have just brought a gift is what you're saying.
5: No. You know what? There is no better gift than I will take you out for dinner tonight or I will take you out for lunch to thank you for letting me stay in your home. I think that's fine. It's this term that what wraps up these all three of these stories together is this term of obligation. And there really is so little true obligation in any of these things. At the end of the day, we're adults and this is volunteerism. So really what you're willing to do out of the kindness of your heart is by definition enough.
4: All right. Well, next time I stay with my brother, I'll pay for the expensive restaurant, I guess. Why do they need to go to such fancy places? It's annoying, John. Sorry, this is all a friend. This isn't me. Eric, there's no one I'd rather go over messy money matters than you with. Did that grammatically make sense? Maybe. Thanks for being here.
5: Thanks, David. Stay healthy.
4: Eric Hamm is an economics professor at Toronto Metropolitan University. That's a wrap on the last show. I'm David Cooper. Thank you for tuning in. 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
7: hammered again by an intense thunderstorm, flooding main roads, side streets, and neighborhoods. Piling on, Edmontonians overwhelmed as they clean up the mess left behind by a series of storms to hit the city. And Albertans get access to some diagnostic screening tests without a doctor's referral. But can you afford it?
23: You're watching Global Edmonton. This is Global News Morning.
13: Hi, good morning, everyone. Welcome to Tuesday. It is July 28th. Welcome back after a long weekend.
7: Yeah, it was nice to have Monday off.
13: So you were quite busy this weekend. Mm-hmm. Unfortunately, I mean, everyone's talking about the rain and how it's impacting, you know, okay, I was doing this and then the rain fell and everything like that. So you went to the Post Malone show on
7: Friday. So I avoided the massive storm. Thank goodness. We were really lucky. Like, our weather was gorgeous. The sun was out. It went down. He played the whole show.
13: Okay.
7: Yeah, we were very, very lucky. I felt awful for the people that got hit on Saturday.
13: Glad they only played, like, three songs.
7: They got all their money back, apparently, right away. Yeah. So that's good to see. But, yeah, this weather is just... It's crazy.
13: It is, like, intense. And so, like, I was driving home after the noon show yesterday, and then it was the first kind of wave came, and then I was like, okay, it's wrapped up. And then the second wave. Mm-hmm. And then it was, like tropical thunderstorm kind of thing. So, yeah, definitely, I mean, we're going to be talking about it all morning and everything like that. Still notice some closures out there on the roads and everything like that. So let's hope... Will we have a rain-free day today? That is a big question. Britt.
16: No. I feel like the bearer of all the bad news right now. We do have a 60% chance of seeing another afternoon thunderstorm again. Let's hope it's not to the same capacity, of course, packing as much of a punch as yesterday. It is a cooler start to our morning, though. We are sitting at that 12 degrees right now, and the Humidex isn't giving us much reach with only 14. Now, I did just realize I'm making sure I'm covering our traffic today. So I am real far behind. I apologize. I did not figure out the road closures, the flooding, the area, and I know there's a ton this morning. We'll start the morning out here with yellow or white mud. Sorry, white mud's looking okay from what I noticed driving in this morning. Everything was okay coming in from the east direction, but I'll dive in and make sure to help you guys out for your morning commute. Aaron, Vinesh, back to you.
13: Britt, thank you so much. We're coming up to 5:03. Our city was hit with yet another deluge of rain on Monday. An afternoon storm rolled across the capital region at around 1 o'clock in the afternoon.
7: The city issued a number of road closures and warnings as once again, there was just too much rain in too short a time. The second and third waves of the storm dropped enough rain to cause major flooding all over the city. A major interchange across the river from the downtown core had to be shut down. Connors Road, Scona Road, and 98th Avenue were all closed. That's where the roads intersect to cross the low level and James McDonald Bridge. This video was sent in from a global viewer taken shortly after the rain let up. And just north of 98th Ave, the Valley Line LRT had to be closed between Holyrood and the Matart for several hours after the tracks were blocked by a downed tree near Strathern. Replacement buses were brought in to get riders to their destinations. The Valley Line track reopened at around 8:30 last night. As for the Matart Conservatory, it will be closed today due to access issues with the hope of reopening on Wednesday. So many Edmonton neighborhoods also took a hit with Monday's storm.
13: Global Sarah Ryan has more from the Belgravia area where roads turned into rivers and lakes.
17: Well, just as quickly as this storm arrived, things are now drying up. The sun is out and we are seeing a bit of debris and also some perfect conditions for mosquito breeding in the park here in Belgravia. Water continues to vacate down the storm drains as it is expected to. But earlier this afternoon, around 2 o'clock, as the rain was pouring down, this was a chaotic scene with the intersection and even sidewalks underwater. Here at 73rd Avenue and 115th Street, some drivers pushed their way through. Water filled their wheel wells and in some cases came over the roofs of their hoods. Elias Reichel was on his bicycle when the storm hit before abandoning it and opting to walk instead. But before he left, he pushed a stranded motorist out of the temporary lake.
24: I would have been too scared to drive through this here. Like, this is
1: So I just changed my tire to my flip-flops, and now it's just walking. Yeah, I saw that other car driving through, and I was like, nah, I can't do that in my little rusty bike.
2: Well, it's very frustrating. It makes a real mess of the area. You can see that it's very hard to get in and out of the neighborhood. And, it's just not the way it should be.
17: Longtime resident Linda Haswell says this is the fourth time this part of Belgravia has flooded this year. She's also getting water in her basement. Now, after the rain stopped, another Good Samaritan popped up, slogging through knee-high water in her leggings, armed with a metal rake, trying to locate and clear debris out of the storm drains. So all this relentless rain bringing out not just frustration among residents, but also some kindness. Sarah Ryan, Global News.
13: Well, the storm causing flooding in several other parts of the city during the Monday storm. Water got into the Santa's Anonymous warehouse. This after the facility was already dealing with some flooding from Saturday night. There were several other locations in the city where streets turned into rivers, with water pooling at the edges of driveways, making some neighborhoods almost inaccessible. Take a look at that. EPCOR says the wildly excessive rounds of rain is a major strain on the city's drainage system.
4: It's quite unique in that the system doesn't get tested in that way very often. So I would say when these rain events happen, we do to a degree expect there to be some challenges.
5: We're lucky that we do keep everything on plastic pallets to keep everything off the ground, but we are worried about the integrity of our boxes.
13: Although the bursting water covered nearly 26,000 square feet of the building at Santa's Anonymous, the water fortunately was not very deep, resulting in only minimal damage at the facility.
7: A problem underpass in Sherwood Park was closed again due to the storm. This is Clover Bar Road and Highway 16, a spot that fills up with water every rainstorm. Water levels also rising once again in the Lakeland Village Trailer Park, where residents were hit hard by flooding earlier this summer. Well, crews are out cleaning up from the mess from Monday's storm. Some are still recovering from the intense storm that hit Saturday night.
13: Neighborhoods near Commonwealth Stadium were some of the hardest hit. Trees, branches, and debris can still be seen on some roads and in yards. Some trees snapped in half, taking down light poles or landing on top of vehicles, causing damage. Branches and leaves covered sidewalks and roads. The city says since Saturday night, crews have logged 341 storm-related issues. And since July 1st, they've responded to more than 2,000. From Saturday night into Sunday morning, Edmonton Fire Rescue received 252 calls asking for help. Residents around Commonwealth still talking about how intense Saturday storm was.
24: Just a bunch of rain, and I don't know if there was hail or anything, but all the rain was coming through my window, like halfway across the bedroom. It was just crazy. Yeah, the winds were insane.
25: These trees were bent, like literally bent, and they're pretty big trees, like the arms and stuff like that that branch out, and we personally thought we were having a tornado.
13: The city is still tallying up the damage from Saturday's storm. However, it is seeking $26 million in reimbursement from the province for uninsurable loss and damage from storms back in June. The city asks that Edmontonians report any service impacts or issues by calling 311 or using the 311 app.
23: You're watching Global News Morning.
13: We're coming up now to 509. Albertans will soon be able to access certain diagnostic screening tests without a doctor's referral, but they will need to pay out of pocket.
7: The move, announced Monday by the UCP, follows legislation passed this spring. Critics say it will only benefit those who can afford it. Adam McVicker reports.
26: The premier believes Albertans have a pretty good idea if something isn't quite right with their health, and that's the idea behind a new provincial program starting this Friday.
27: In some cases, they'll be able to work with their practitioner to get the test that they need. And in some cases, they haven't been able to secure that.
26: Albertans will be able to request diagnostic cancer screening tests on their own without a doctor's referral if they're willing to pay for it, allowing patients to self-refer for 4 screening tests, including MRIs, CT scans, ultrasounds, or X-rays at participating private providers. Patients will need to pay out of pocket or through private insurance, but could be reimbursed at publicly funded rates if those screenings identify a previously unknown cancer diagnosis.
28: 1 in 2 Albertans will develop cancer in their lifetime, and these diagnoses will allow us to catch it sooner to make treatment more viable and less invasive for the patients.
26: According to the province, physician-referred tests will continue to be prioritized in both public and private facilities.
0: Self-referral, when done well, is an excellent option, but it needs to be separated from the idea of payment.
26: Alberta's NDP says the government has given up on fixing public health care and will instead be asking Albertans for their credit card information, adding many families simply can't afford to pay out of pocket for essential health care, a concern shared by some health experts.
0: It might dissuade those who can't afford to pay from even getting tested early to begin with.
26: The program is expected to generate upwards of 50,000 additional requests for screenings, raising some questions about capacity.
28: But this is in a system that handles, you know, 7 million exams a year total right now. So the overall impact of that is, you know, is relatively small and we think is manageable.
26: The province says the program may be expanded to other screening types at a later date. The reimbursement process for cancer-related claims is set to begin on August 1st. Adam McVicker, Global News.
13: All right, it is 5:11. Britt, do you want me to help you out with the traffic report here? Just talk about my drive-in?
16: Well, I've got your email in front of me. I can't leave the computer right now because I'm trying to make sure I get through all of these slides so I can see for sure which cameras are showing me worse. But Vinesh said that on his way in, there were barriers going up for Connors Road, and it was down to one lane at the Kiwi Park Road leading to Walterdale this morning. So we are also dealing with a little bit of this fog. As you can see, it looks like a little more than a little through the Yellowhead and Victoria Trail area. Some of the cameras, as I've just been flipping through, have actually moved from the storms. So we'll take a look at some of those areas because we're not necessarily getting the main road, but we can see some more of the flooding on the sides. Yellowhead 62nd looking pretty good right now. Of course, one of the main issues being we have construction in most of these areas, but Yellowhead Trail, 50th Street. We're looking okay on most of the areas of Yellowhead, which was, of course, my biggest concern after the last couple of storms we had there. Things were getting a little crazy, so we're looking okay. It doesn't seem to be any flooding in that area. That's your OK Tire traffic report for now. We'll switch things over to weather. If it's going to go, is it going to go? There we go. And as we take a look outside, 12 degrees, 14 with that humidex. So it is a cooler start to our morning, of course. We are expecting to see some more showers, so I can't necessarily say it's going to be a nice day by any means. But we are going to technically be above seasonal average, which is hopefully going to be a good thing. As we can see, it is a cooler start for most areas in surrounding parts of the city. 10 degrees right now to our Edmonton International Airport. So it is definitely a tougher start this morning. We are still expected to hit 26 degrees for that season, above that seasonal average. So it is supposed to be a lot more comfortable. 23, still our seasonal average. We're going to be back there over the next couple of days. Now that I think about it, I'm not sure I changed my last photo. 26 today, 23 into Wednesday, 25 into Thursday. But again, 60% chance we see those showers today. I did change it. Because Vinesh, we were talking about this yesterday. The air show in Cold Lake. Look at this incredible photo we got sent in from Scott Whitman. He was attending on the weekend. And yeah, looks so cool. And quite sad we're not going to see those snowbirds for any length of time. Much longer, shall we?
13: You know what? That looks like it belongs on a movie poster for the next Top Gun.
3: Yeah.
16: Yeah, that's such a sick photo. So Scott, thank you so much for sharing it with us.
13: Very nice.
7: Thanks, Britt. We are coming up to 5:14. Hundreds have been forced from their homes in BC due to wildfires.
13: We'll assess the situation and have more coming up right after this.

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3: 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It's called Arby's Smoky Barbecue Roast Beef Sandwich, and it's two for just $10. 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

0: It is coming up to 5:17. An out-of-control wildfire in the Cariboo region in British Columbia is forcing hundreds of people from their homes.
1: The Pear Lake wildfire, which merged with 59 Creek wildfire over the weekend, is burning out of control, measuring in at about 63,000 hectares. The village of Clinton had to be evacuated last week, and others in the area were warned an evacuation order would be coming on Monday morning. Officials say hot and dry conditions are expected throughout the next several days and predict the blaze will continue to grow north towards 70 Mile. Despite the order, some residents say they're staying behind.
2: We've got everything we need, I think, to protect ourselves and our neighbors if they need be. We have pumps, water, we have food, we pretty well have everything. We have generators if the power goes out.
3: It's a safety issue, so if you stay on your property, you have to stay on your property. If you have an emergency situation or a health situation, the ambulance isn't going to be able to get to you because they can't come into an alert area or an order area, so it's definitely a risk.
1: BC Wildfire says there is no reprieve in the forecast for the area, with wind gusts expected to continue.
0: For the second time in 4 months, shots have been fired at the U.S. consulate in Toronto. Police say an officer stationed near the consulate heard gunfire at around 4:45 Monday morning. They have now released images of a white Honda Accord with no license plates, which was seen speeding away from the building. Officers engaged in a high-speed chase with the vehicle.
4: And it proceeded northbound along the Don Valley Parkway at very high rates of speed. Because of the danger posed by the rate of speed of the suspect vehicle, at around Don Mills and the DVP, the pursuit was discontinued as per our procedures.
0: Police found a single shell casing outside the U.S. consulate and damage to the building. Two security officers were inside at the time of the shooting, but no one was injured. The consulate was previously targeted by a similar shooting back in March. Two suspects were arrested in connection with that incident, which police described as a gun-for-hire scheme. 5:19, the Edmonton Elks are having their best season in nearly a decade.
5: It's everything we've worked for, starting from last year and the momentum we had, and then the offseason, and just this team wanting to be in the community more.
1: So nice to see and hear. With a 6-1 record, the Elks are in first place in the West Division of the CFL. The team's next game is this Saturday, August 1st, against Saskatchewan. It will be a rematch from July 23rd, where the Elks barely inched out the Rough Riders 36-34. The team is encouraging fans to come out.
6: We're in a really, really good spot, and again, the piece I feel really good about is I know the people that come here, they're going to see a great football team play, and they're also going to see a whole bunch of stuff being done on a game day standpoint that they're really going to enjoy for them and their families.
5: We've been fighting, scratching, clawing, and doing everything we can to get our fans back in the stadium. This is one of those games where we're going to need them. Like, Sask is a tremendously talented football team. You need your team. You can see our last drive. We were a bit in shambles because of how loud their fans were, and it just makes a difference in games, and as a guy who's been in this league for 12 years, I know how hard it is to play when there's fans screaming the entire game.
1: Cody Fajardo is a good sales guy, eh?
0: Mm-hmm.
1: Yeah, a victory this Saturday would mean that the Elks would match their win total from the past two seasons.
0: I'm sold. We all need to be there. Well done. It is 20 after 5.
1: We are going to take a quick break. After that, we will head over to 880 Chet to see what's on the go for the Tuesday edition. And Britt is standing by with your weather forecast details right after this.

0: Brad is champing at the bit for the 2026 Big Valley Jamboree coming up this weekend. 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

0: Welcome back, everyone. 5:23. Let's head over and check in with the Chad Morning Team for this Tuesday.
1: Good morning, Stacey.
2: Good morning. Hey, have you guys ever seen a skunk?
0: Yes.
1: Yes, I think I have.
2: I've never seen a skunk. I've smelled a skunk.
1: I've definitely smelled a skunk.
0: I've seen it, like, you know, just driving in, actually, because they're so active at night. Mm-hmm. And because I drive through the river valley every day, every once in a while you see them, like, you know, scurrying across the road or something like that. So.
2: Really?
0: Yeah.
2: Where?
0: Just like along Saskatchewan Drive,
1: in his hood.
0: Right?
2: Oh.
0: Yeah, okay. Or, you know, just or coming up through the river valley. You just, I mean, because it's so quiet at night, right?
1: Yeah.
0: They're just meandering around and they're just, yeah, you see them for sure.
2: I've never seen one. Didn't know there was one in my neighborhood. And I think my cat got sprayed by one.
1: Oh, no.
2: Yeah, well, I was away. And it's still lingering, the scent. But it doesn't smell like the skunk that I smell when I'm, like, driving down 75th Street. There's, like, tons of skunk on 75th Street. I don't know. Almost every day I smell a skunk. So do you know if
1: is
2: your dog,
1: skunk?
2: Aaron, if your dog got sprayed by a skunk, do you know what to do? Like, all I know is
1: like
2: tomato juice.
1: It's like a tomato bath or something, isn't it?
2: There's got to be a better way than buying Clamato juice or getting the Clamato juice out. And it smells like clams, too. But anyway, there's tomato juice. There's better ways to do that. We're going to be talking to a vet today about those better ways in case your animal does get sprayed by a skunk. It's sort of a selfish interview that I wanted to talk about today. Like, what am I supposed to do? It's kind of dissipating, but I don't know. There is some things you can do. And does it affect their health at all, especially if it gets into their eyes? Is there some neurological things that could happen to your pet if they get sprayed by a skunk? We're going to talk about that today. We're also going to be talking to a local farmer about this rain. I slept through that storm again yesterday afternoon, too.
0: Oh, you slept,
2: I slept through Saturdays and yesterday's.
0: My goodness.
2: I heard thunder, and I'm like, is that thunder? Or is that just a neighbor rolling something next door?
1: Yeah, the garbage down the street or something.
2: Exactly, yeah. Exactly. And then I was like... So slept through it. And then I'm like, oh, what? And so you scroll your social media for like, how many minutes ago was this?
1: Yeah.
2: What? Was this yesterday's or Saturday's storm? No. Okay. I slept right through it. So yes, we're going to be talking to a farmer about what it looks like in his capacity in terms of what is his crops looking like?
1: Yeah.
2: Did he even fully get to seed anything? Are they stunted? He's got cattle. He's got grains. He's got potatoes. Last year, he was giving away potatoes. Mm. What are his potatoes looking like this year? So we're going to have him on coming up at around, I think, 8 o'clock.
1: Okay. That'll be a good conversation. Thank you, Stacey.
2: See you tomorrow.
1: Good luck with your cat.
2: Thank you.
1: 5:26.
3: My brother's dog, when he was living with me, got sprayed by a skunk.
0: Oh, no.
1: And
3: I am telling you, that scent, like, because Zeus is a German Shepherd cross husky, so all husky fur, too. So it was embedded in this dog's skin. Like, it took forever. And then in the end, after we read, there's a toothpaste trick, but you have to be careful because the toothpaste can be a little bit irritating for their skin.
1: Oh, my God.
3: We had to, in the end, we're like, okay, we got to get him to a groomer. We can't do this anymore. So that, like, ethanol smell just lingers. So, Stacey, good luck with your cat because I hope it likes water because there's step one. As we take a look around the city so far this morning, it is a little on the cooler side for the mornings we've seen the last little bit. Heat still an issue in through our southern parts of the province. And as of right now, we're not too bad for that weather, that air quality. It's actually shrunk a decent amount in British Columbia compared to yesterday. As we're looking here now, we're seeing some cooler numbers around the province. Lethbridge feels like 7 degrees to get the morning underway, as does High Level. 9 in through Banff, 8 in through Red Deer right now. So definitely a cooler morning than what we've seen the last little bit. Still expecting to get to that 26 degrees, and it potentially looks like this thunderstorm I speak of is actually going to be later in the day. So let's hope that's the case. We can get to 7 p.m. And enjoy a full day without that rain. And as you can see, most of the province getting a little bit more of a warm-up, minus Grand Prairie, Peace River, that area still staying in the teens today. Stay with us. We'll be back after the break.
4: Good morning. morning. Well, if you're traveling along the east leg of the Anthony Henday, travel with a bit of caution. Looks like there is some fog over near the Yellowhead. Keep those headlights and taillights on and reduce visibility along the Yellowhead, both east and westbound near the Clover Bar and Beverly Bridges. Plan for some pretty big delays as well. If you're heading into downtown, you're seeing Skona or Connors Road near 98th Avenue towards the low-level bridge. That area remains closed off following the flooding from yesterday afternoon. Also, if you're going to be using Queen Elizabeth Park Road, stay over to the left, heading towards the Walterdale Bridge. FanDuel is now live in Thrillberta. 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With 880 CHED Time Saver Traffic, I'm Stacey Woodward.
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14: It's tall.
0: The second and third waves dropped enough rain to cause serious flooding all over the city. Across the river from the downtown core, a major interchange had to be shut down. Connors Road, Skona Road, 98th Ave were all closed. That's where the roads intersect across the low level and the James McDonald. Now, some video sent in from a global viewer was from shortly after the rain let up. Well, the storm causing flooding in several other parts of the city as well.
1: Global's Catherine Ludwig takes a look at some of those other locations.
15: This floor's drain bursting at Santa's Anonymous warehouse during Monday afternoon's storm.
16: We see a geyser coming through one of our zones where we typically would be storing toys during the season. Shocked, definitely, to see how much water was getting in.
15: This while the facility was recovering from flooding due to Saturday's storm. Much of the city has been in recovery mode from the weekend, but the heavy downpour of rain on Monday brought all new flooding. This is 109th Street. Flooding like this can be seen throughout the city. People have been sending videos has been in recovery mode from the weekend, but the heavy downpour of rain on Monday brought all new flooding. This is 109th Street. Flooding like this can be seen throughout the city. People have been sending videos to Global News of streets that have become

0: EPCOR says the ongoing floods are due to the repetitive rainstorms.
1: So you have this rain falling on ground that's already saturated, so it's a bunch of water in that sponge, if you will, that's the soil, just can't take any more water.
0: It's hard hitting for the city's drainage system, too.
1: It's quite unique in that the system doesn't get tested in that way very often. So I would say when these rain events happen, we do, to a degree, expect there to be some challenges.
0: At Santa's Anonymous, although the bursting water nearly covered 26,000 square feet of the building, there was minimal damage to product.
2: We're lucky that we do keep everything on plastic pallets to keep everything off the ground, but we are worried about the integrity of our boxes.
0: Catherine Ludwig, Global News.
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4: It is 5:33. Albertans will soon be able to access certain diagnostic screening tests without a doctor's referral, but they will need to pay out of pocket.
5: The move announced Monday by the Daniel Smith government follows legislation passed back in the spring. Well, starting this Friday, people will be able to request diagnostic cancer screening tests on their own. These will include MRIs, CT scans, ultrasounds, or x-rays at participating private providers. Patients will either pay out of pocket or through private insurance, but could be reimbursed at publicly funded rates if the screenings identify a previously unknown cancer diagnosis. The province says physician-referred tests will continue to be prioritized in both public and private facilities. The program is expected to generate upwards of 50,000 additional requests for screenings.
6: In some cases, they'll be able to work with their practitioner to get the test that they need. And in some cases, they haven't been able to secure that.
7: This is in a system that handles, 7 million exams a year total right now. So the overall impact of that is relatively small and we think is manageable.
8: It might dissuade those who can't afford to pay from even getting tested early to begin with.
5: The province says the program may expand to other types of screening at a later date.
4: Despite the crazy weather, it was another record-breaking year for K-Dates. Festival organizers say more than 783,000 fairgoers made their way through the gates, generating more than $25 million in total economic impact. K-Days Music Fest hosted 7 sold-out shows with more than 10,000 tickets sold. Overall, organizers say the 10-day festival is being seen as a huge success.
9: We grew our small business engagement involvement with our event by 20% over last year. The community groups involved with K-Days also grew by 10% over last year. So I think when you think about the impact we can make with this event on our local economy, we're really proud of that. And also glad that Edmontonians and visitors also saw the event as something that they should attend and came out in really positive numbers.
4: I love this stat, Britt. An estimated 703,687 mini donuts were consumed.
10: I'll be honest, that is a very important stat.
4: It is. And I'm very sad to say I did not consume a single one.
10: I'm not a contributor to that.
4: Oh,
10: darn. Well, we were waiting for Cabby to bring us some back.
4: That's true.
10: That magic Monday. But.
5: I heard he ate it all.
10: What? Can you blame him? I wouldn't be able to sit in the car with those on the way back. Show back with one. That's not fair.
5: You'll like this, Britt. When I covered K-Days a while back, they gave me 2 buckets, and I was the most popular guy in the newsroom.
10: Oh, yeah. Oh my gosh. Now all I want is a mini donut. Where do we get them now? Anybody? No? Okay.
4: I don't know. Someone
10: let me know. Quesnel Bridge is looking okay right now, so we're seeing a little bit more movement at the moment. Of course, we've got a number of side streets closed. It doesn't seem to be any of our major roadways as we're getting the morning underway from what I'm seeing. Walterdale Hill. Oh, I was going to say, I think we're frozen, but no, I see a vehicle moving in the back. Very quiet at this hour. So that is a positive because obviously we usually see it on the quieter side. We still have this construction, of course, off of Wayne Gretzky and 112. So it has, of course, been slowing things down for the last little while, especially with the Post Malone concert on the weekend and K-Days. It was extremely congested in this area, but we're looking pretty good on Wayne Gretzky just below there right now. We are seeing a little bit of low-lying fog in some areas. Sherwood Park's very quiet right now. We'll see a pickup, of course, through West Hyundai and White Mud throughout our morning, but right now it is looking pretty good. And then South Hyundai and 111th Street also on the quiet side. So as of right now, our main

0: Major roadways are looking pretty good for that morning commute. So that's your OK Tire traffic report for now. And switching things over to my weather. My first pop of the morning is Bruce. Now, I don't know about you, but I learned last night that Cooper really, well, yesterday afternoon, that Cooper didn't like the thunder. So I hope those little ears down like that isn't scared of the rain and the thunder that's been really loud for the pups lately. But let's hope we can get through most of the day without startling them. 26 degrees should be the high. And then at about that 6, 7 o'clock, we're expected to see some more rain. We'll look at that radar in just 1 second here. It's a beautiful looking sky, but not exactly that warm with that 12 degrees right now, just outside of Highway 1, outside of Canmore. Calgary's on the cooler side as well with that 13 and 11 in through Jasper. So it is a cooler morning for most areas in the province. We're going to get a decent warm up. We're still seeing that heat warnings through the Calgary, Medicine Hat, Lethbridge area. But check out that difference in some areas. We're seeing that 18 in Grand Prairie, 19 into Peace River. So we do have some cooler spots opposed to where our heat warning is currently sitting. Most of the east side of the province, Cold Lake at Lloydminster, 26, Coronation, 29. So still looking quite comfortable. We'll be back above that seasonal average, but let's roll through this day here. Most of our afternoon, not too bad. We're looking at about 5:30, and this is where we're seeing a decent amount of these scattered showers. Heavy again, as you can see the yellow in there. 5:30 over the city of Edmonton, and then it just continues on with a little bit of what was coming in through Whitecourt there, heading more so northeast of the city. So at Cold Lake, Lloydminster, Fort McMurray, expecting to see those showers a little bit later in their evening, breaking off into Fort McMurray into the early hours of the morning. But as we get through Wednesday, things looking okay. A little bit of that cloud Thursday morning. Okay, we're looking pretty good. So let's hope that today will be that last little bit of rain and we will actually get a quit. So I'm not convinced that this sun is going to be for our entire day. We're looking at that 5:30 mark to see that rain rolling in. And then as you can see, it will be a little more comfortable though as we get towards our long weekend. So this is positive, but we are going to have a cool Sunday, 16 degrees and 19 into that Monday. So things are a little bit up and down towards the end of this long weekend for us. But again, the good news is, sadly, I hate it always has to come on our nice days off, but on Sunday, Monday, our holiday weekend, not necessarily our warmer temperatures, but by the time we're back into the middle of next week's work week, we're back on seasonal average. So whatever your long weekend plans are, Aaron and Vinesh, you might just want to make sure you got a rain jacket for Sunday.
1: Get it out of the way Friday, Saturday. Got it.
0: Yes. Do what you got to do Friday, Saturday, and then shelter on Sunday.
1: Thanks, Britt.
2: All right. Thank you so much.
3: Take it easy on the east leg of the Anthony Henday. Some fog developing near the Yellowhead. Keep those headlights and taillights on. And keep in mind, once that rush hour begins, there's going to be some pretty big slowdowns heading into downtown due to the closure of Scona and Connors Road near 98th Avenue towards the low-level bridge. That will remain closed off for the next little while due to the flooding. If you are using Queen Elizabeth Park Road, right lane is also blocked off towards the Walterdale Hill. Stay left. 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With 880 Ched Time Saver Traffic, I'm Stacey Woodward.
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9: And to plaster missing person posters on every surface, all in an effort to find Parker.
10: I hope that somebody has looked after him, but it's really sad.
9: CPS announcing Monday officers are refocusing efforts and pausing their physical search, saying after 12 days, there's nowhere in the current search area left to look for the missing neurodivergent, nonverbal 11-year-old who was last seen July 16th.
11: We are still carrying on. This is not the end. We're just waiting for that little bit of information. This is a jigsaw puzzle, and we're looking for the last little pieces to make the full picture.
9: CPS says the change is based on operational needs and the information currently available.
12: The last time we have him is in that 5500 block of Travis Crescent. And then that is it.
9: Officers continue to ask the public to regularly check their yard and contact police with any information that could help.
12: It is our sincerest hope that Parker is still alive. But realistically, every day that goes by makes that hope less likely.
9: Ground search teams and partner agencies have dedicated more than 5,500 hours and covered over 8,600 kilometers. Each of these lines represents the path of a human, dog, or horse looking for the little boy. Investigators will continue to follow up on tips, re-examine evidence, and pursue any new leads, ready to ramp up the search in a case that has captured the hearts of so many.
13: Many of us have had our quiet own wee cries in our own spaces because of the impact that this has had.
14: The Calgary Police Service says it recognizes the search for Parker has impacted Calgarians from all quadrants of the city and encourages anyone seeking support to contact the Victim Assistance Support Program. Megan Cobb, Global News.
15: Well, the price of oil has fully reversed its sharp gains from the past week. Brent crude had climbed above $100 a barrel as tensions escalated in the Middle East. But a pause in military strikes between the U.S. and Iran over the weekend is raising hopes for a diplomatic solution. The price of oil has fallen by $10 in recent days to start the week at about $90 a barrel. Even with that reversal, though, it's still far above where it was at the beginning of July. The U.S. president is set to meet with Israel's prime minister for the first time since the war began with Iran. Donald Trump will also host Ukraine's president in Washington today.
1: This all comes as Trump is also trying to rally supporters with less than 100 days to go until the midterm elections. Bradley Blackburn reports.
16: President Trump is set to meet separately today with the leaders of Ukraine and Israel at the White House, with Iran likely to be a central topic.
17: There's a chance we can make a deal.
16: Monday, President Trump said now paused U.S. strikes could push Iran back to the negotiating table.
17: I think there's a good chance that something could happen, and if it does, good. If it doesn't, we go back to doing what we were doing 2 days ago.
16: Iran says there have been no direct talks with the U.S., though mediators say they've made progress toward getting both nations back to diplomacy. 63% of Americans say the conflict is going badly for the U.S. in a new CBS News poll. On the economy, 78% said the president is not focused enough on lowering prices, which have jumped since the conflict began, while 60% say he's too focused on tariffs.
17: We've been very good to General Motors.
16: At Michigan's General Motors Proving Grounds Monday, President Trump said his tariffs are working.
17: Outside countries and companies were coming in and just robbing us blind. But now all of that is changing because I placed historic tariffs on foreign producers. and manufacturers.
16: And he urged Senate Republicans to push through a package of strict voting measures known as the Save America Act before November's midterms.
17: Call your senators and put pressure on them.
16: President Trump says the Senate should stay through August break. Bradley Blackburn, CBS News, New York.
18: All right, coming up to 5:48. Britt, we are starting the day
0: on the cooler side.
18: A little cooler, but yeah. I do see a little bit of sunshine behind
0: you
18: there.
0: I know, that little bit of pink gives me a little bit of hope this morning in the sky. 12 degrees, 14 with that Humidex. We were pushing above 20 with the Humidex the last couple of days. So it is on the cooler side for us as we get this morning underway. We're still seeing that heat warning in effect, of course. Those temperatures into the southern parts of the province are going to be quite warm again today. So we're not necessarily having a warm start, though, in all areas. You can see it feels like 7 degrees in Lethbridge, 9 into Red Deer and Banff, 8 right now and through High Level, 9 into Fort McMurray. Not too bad centrally, 12 through Edmonton and then Cold Lake, Lloydminster, Coronation as well, 13 in through Grand Prairie at the moment. So our warm up is going to be a little bit slower than what we've seen the last few days, but we are expected to reach that 26 degrees. And in that 5-6 o'clock hour, we're expecting some more showers. So it is not expecting to last all that long again. One of those kind of flash showers we keep seeing. And then by 9 p.m. into our overnight, it should give us that break. For the entire province, though, it is going to be a decent bit of a warm-up compared to the last few days. So we were only at about 22 yesterday, 26 today expected. Not necessarily the same for the northwest quarter of the province, seeing a little bit on the cooler side. But we are headed towards the beginning of a beautiful long weekend. It's just not necessarily going to stay that strong for our holiday Sunday and Monday. Stay with us. We'll be back after the break.

0: I'm Phil Darlington, and this is Our World.
1: Delays into downtown this morning as Scone and Connors Road remains closed off near 98th Avenue following the flooding from yesterday afternoon. Portion of the low-level bridge closed off. And for those working their way into downtown on Queen Elizabeth Park Road, stay over to the left as the right lane is blocked off towards the Walterdale Hill. FanDuel is now live in Thrillberta. 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With 880 CHED Time Saver Traffic, I'm Stacey Woodward.
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0: All right, 5:53. The weather looks very beautiful in that shot. Knock on wood.
1: I can't figure out if that's thunder or whatever they're fixing in the building.
2: Oh, yes, yeah, because right now, yeah, there's something going on behind the walls in the building right now.
0: We've got some noises.
2: Yeah, there's...
0: Someone's crawling through the ventilation system.
2: Yeah, so we might have a bit of a diehard situation.
0: Maybe we have a skunk in the ventilation system.
2: Can you imagine?
1: He's a heavy skunk, Aaron.
0: That is a heavy skunk.
2: Okay, don't upset the skunk, because then all of a sudden we might get...
0: I like that smell. I already told you guys that.
1: Not that close, I can promise.
0: Not that close. I know.
1: But yes, we are in for a beautiful day. It's just not going to continue completely for the full day. So we are going to see those showers later this evening. 5:30 right now is what it's looking to hit most parts of the city. And it doesn't stay long, about an hour or two, and then we will be clear for our overnight. But sadly, we're just not clear of these showers. I know everyone is just over it.
2: And I'm concerned, especially with the Heritage Days this weekend.
0: Yeah. And BVJ.
1: Big Valley.
0: And Big Valley has been known to have some crazy, dangerous storms. Yeah. So that's also...
1: After seeing Post Malone's stage wither or withheld the storm on Saturday night, I think they're building the stages
0: better,
1: more sturdy.
2: Yes,
0: let's hope so. All right, let's do this day in history. First up, the first use of fingerprints as a means of identification is made. Ooh,
1: that's interesting.
2: Well, you know what's interesting? The song. Like,
3: you played a game.
2: The name of the song is Fingerprints.
0: First use. Well, this is kind of like, do we go back to like the Wild Wild West here?
2: Like the 1800s?
0: Yeah.
2: I'll go 1917.
1: 1927.
0: 1890.
2: Oh,
0: 1858.
2: Okay.
0: I love this song.
1: This is a great tune.
2: The first photograph of a total solar eclipse is captured at the Royal Observatory in Prussia. So that helps here.
1: You want to use that name there?
2: No, yeah, there's a name in there. It was captured by, I don't
0: Frederick
2: know how to...
0: Frederick Burkowski?
1: No.
2: No, on a...
0: Oh, daguerreotype
2: by, is it Johann?
1: Probably, yeah.
2: Johann Julius Frederick.
0: You know what, it doesn't matter. Nobody cares.
2: Okay, but they do care about the date.
0: Yes.
2: So the first photograph of a total solar eclipse of the heart, captured on this day back in, I'm going to go...
0: No idea.
2: 1800s for this one, 1863.
0: Okay, 1880.
1: 1910. Oh, wow.
0: 1851.
2: 51.
0: Wow. Oh, Mary J. Blige.
2: What was her debut album?
0: Mm-hmm. What's the 411? 90s?
2: Yeah, late 90s.
0: Well, it's her first, though.
2: Yeah.
0: Because she was big late 90s, wasn't she?
1: Yeah.
2: Oh, okay.
1: I'm going to say 91.
0: 92.
2: 93.
0: Yeah. Good job, team. That wasn't too bad. We got the right century for the first two.
1: Some of us did.
0: And we nailed the last one.
2: Yeah,
0: so there you go.
2: Yesterday, Britt and I, because we were just... But we employed upstairs.
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15: This is Global News. It's 6 o'clock. Good morning. I'm Morgan Smith. Right now in Edmonton, a bit foggy out there, and we are heading to a high of 26, mainly sunny skies. Right now we're at 12 degrees, 24 in the sunshine, your high tomorrow, although we could see some thunderstorms this evening. Well, crews are out cleaning up the mess from yesterday's storm. Some are still recovering from the intense storm which happened on Saturday in our city. Global's Jasmine King with more.
16: Crews draining out excess water in parking lots and people clearing up trees snapped in half. That is just some of the cleanup from Saturday's intense storm. The city of Edmonton says since Saturday night, crews have logged 341 storm-related issues. From Saturday evening until Sunday morning, Edmonton Fire Rescue had 252 calls for support. Betty Cargill has lived near Commonwealth Stadium for over a decade. She says she hasn't seen anything here like Saturday's storm.
17: It was pretty scary, right? There was a lot of wind and we didn't think there was going to be anything left in the backyard.
16: Environment Canada says all the moisture we've received acts as a storm fuel and to expect more high-amplitude events as the summer goes on. Jasmine King, Global News.
15: Meanwhile, several roads and an interchange around the Matarc Conservatory are still closed in the River Valley this morning after flooding from yesterday afternoon's thunderstorm. According to Google Maps, Connors Road, Scona Road, and 98th Avenue are slated to open at about 10 o'clock this morning after they returned into lakes and rivers yesterday. Now, traffic was badly disrupted as that's where the roads intersect across the low-level and James McDonald bridges. Just north of 98th Avenue, the Valley Line LRT had to be shut down between Holyrood and the Matarc for several hours because the tracks were blocked by a downed tree near Strathern. The line did start running again around 8:30 last night. As for the Matarc Conservatory, it will be closed today due to access issues, the hope of reopening on Wednesday. Well, some healthcare experts are not sold on the province's new changes to medical testing. The move allows patients to self-refer for 4 screening tests, including MRIs, CT scans, ultrasounds, or X-rays at participating private providers. Patients will need to pay out of pocket or through private insurance for those screenings, but could be reimbursed at publicly funded rates if those screenings identify a previously unknown cancer. Tamara Daly with York University's Faculty of Health says the idea is sound, but making people pay out of pocket is not.
18: And I think it can be done well, and we have good examples of how it's done well. And I think confusing people with the idea of saying self-referral and payment at the same time, it just muddies the waters.
15: She says the idea of payment could dissuade some from being tested. Meanwhile, Alberta's NDP says some families cannot afford to pay out of pocket for essential health care, adding that the move will drive up wait times. Edmonton's record-breaking summer rain has had consequences other than flooding. There are 15 times more mosquitoes this year than there were last year. However, senior scientist with the City of Edmonton, Mike Jenkins, says this year's far from the worst Edmonton's ever seen.
19: What we're getting in the traps now combined from all of our traps together would be what we were catching in about one day in one of the traps in the early 80s.
15: Jenkins says this year will affect future years as well, as some mosquito eggs can last for up to 10 years and lay dormant until they get the rain they need. He says that the city has a couple wet summers in a row. He can't rule out populations climbing back to what we saw in the 1980s. And the mayor, Clinton, B.C., says a crew is in the village today and will assess the fire-ravaged community. Roland Stankey says people whose property suffered damage there will be contacted personally. Stankey says smoldering embers are rampant throughout the evacuated village. More than 15 members of Clinton's fire department have stayed behind to protect the community and put out spot fires. Residents of 70 Mile House were told to leave their homes yesterday. Around 66 Alberta Wildland firefighters are helping out with BC's blazes this year. I'm Morgan Smith. Your next news at 6:30 on 880 CHED.
20: I'm still stuck on mosquito eggs that can last for 10 years. Dormant, waiting, just waiting for the prime moment. It is 6:04, time to check traffic.
21: Good morning, Stacey. Well, for those working their way into downtown, especially during the rush hour, are going to need to give themselves plenty of time and find an alternate route for those that use Scona and Connors Road near 98th Avenue. That remains closed off due to all the flooding. As well, for those heading into downtown, Queen Elizabeth Park Road towards the Walterdale Bridge, right lane is blocked off. You'll want to stay over to the left. FanDuel is now live in Thrillberta. 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With 880 CHED Time Saver Traffic, I'm Stacey Woodward.
20: It's going to be a warm one today. 26 degrees, sunny skies. You can see if you're driving around, there's some fog out there. Of course, that's going to move out as the morning goes along. Tonight, there could be some showers or some thunderstorms. Surprising no one. That's going to happen while we're sleeping. And then 24 with sun tomorrow. And in fact, no indication of rain tomorrow. So, woohoo! Currently, it's 12.
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0: 6:06, and I think the choosing of that song was purposeful. Jeff.
1: There might be some more rain today, Stacey.
0: A little bit tonight, yes, or a lot of bit tonight. More rain. And that storm yesterday kind of caught us out of nowhere, because I was calling for rain later in the afternoon into the evening. At least that's what Environment Canada was. I'm not a meteorologist. I just read
2: what
0: Environment Canada gives me, right? And just I was napping and I heard what I thought was thunder, but I thought, okay, well, maybe my neighbor's rolling something down the sidewalk or something. No, indeed, it was thunder. It was got up immediately, went on my phone, looking at my Twitter account, like, when did this happen? What happened? And woke up, and it was another storm, yet another storm.
2: I'm driving home from Elks practice yesterday around 12:30 or so. I could not believe how dark it was outside. Like, it was, it felt like it was like 7 o'clock at night. The sun was going down. It was so dark. The clouds were starting to form at that point. And then I saw a couple of lightning flashes off in the distance. And then same thing. I got home. I did a little work before I took my afternoon nap, and I got woke up by some thunder. Mostly the dogs barking because of the thunder, but I got woke up by the thunder. So yeah, it was. It came out of nowhere, and it came up quick too.
0: And how long did it last? Were you awake, Chris?
3: I did take a nap at one point in the afternoon, but I want to say it lasted for a good 40 minutes, like where I live. Yeah, and but I mean, it was like heavy rain.
0: But you saw underpasses. Different underpasses flooding. One's downtown, one's Connor Road, 98th Avenue. Those underpasses, which don't normally, they're not the ones we look at, right? We look at the ones on the White Mud or the Yellowhead right now. So even different ones. And then, did you see that video of the bus going through the water?
3: Yeah.
0: The city bus?
2: No, I did not. Yeah.
0: It was fairly deep, and it was, I don't know how cars work. I'm not a car guy. I don't know. But how deep can you go before your car's like, I'm tapping out? Because he was going through some pretty deep water, and the water's coming into the bus because it's not sealed. The water's coming in through the bottom of the door, and it's sloshing down the aisle, and I'm like, oh, that was ballsy. I don't know. How far can a car go? Like, how deep can a car get, consumed by water before it taps out? Like, what is a safe height of water?
2: I would think once it gets in the engine, right, with all the electrical stuff in the engines nowadays, I would think
0: the engine's pretty high up.
2: It wouldn't take a lot on a bus, yeah, for sure. I don't know. I don't know. Obviously, he felt pretty confident.
0: And how do these cars get stuck? Like, do you not
2: they
0: know
2: stall,
0: that there's
2: I think.
0: Water
2: I think
0: there?
2: They stall.
0: Like, do they try to gun it through the water? I don't know. I don't know.
2: I think the engine gets wet and it just stalls out.
0: Because it doesn't happen in a snap of a finger. So you're obviously, you either A, didn't see the water that was there, or B, you thought you could make it and you couldn't.
3: Well, and there was one video I saw from the storm on Saturday of, you know, a car that was attempted to go through one of those deep puddles of water.
0: Because you just don't know how deep it is.
3: No,
0: right?
3: And it started floating and ended up turning around, and they were able to drive back out of it. And I just thought, how lucky. Because
0: they turned
3: most cars,
0: around?
3: Yeah.
0: No. Oh, yeah. Wow. And I'm just wondering, is that car permanently damaged? Or can you dry it out and it's all good? Like, I have
2: just
0: no idea.
2: Just put in a big bowl of rice, it'll be fine.
0: It'll all be good. Just throw it in a bag of a Ziploc full of rice. There's so many questions about the cars that are floating, and you see the damage. And we're going to have a little bit more about Santa's Anonymous, of course, a charity very close to 880 Chad's heart. It suffered flooding. Elk Island Park is closed.
2: Yeah.
0: They had to close it because of so many downed trees. It's just not safe for people to go and visit. You know, this is taking its toll.
2: Yeah, for sure. Did you see the from the Post Malone concert again? They had the geyser at Commonwealth on Play Alberta Field again with it shooting up there. Talked to Chris Morris about that yesterday. He says they're looking into it. No damage on the field and everything to the turf and all that stuff. But that is, in my memory, that's the third time, twice this year. That's the third time that I can remember that they've had that issue. issue on that, right at that same part of the field. About 4 or 5 years ago, they had the big, at halftime, we got a big storm, and there's like the field just bubbled up, the turf, and it was just like a great big bubble up with water underneath it. So
0: when was that?
2: It's something that they got to fix, I would think, yeah, for sure.
0: When was that, though? When did that happen?
2: That was probably about 4 or 5 years ago in a big storm it happened. I remember it was at halftime, and there was people out there trying to walk on the bubble to push it down so they could get the game going again. So, yeah. Oh.
0: I don't remember that.
2: Yeah, but now I don't know if the new turf is in a different spot or not, but now it shoots straight up in the air. It's like the old Jed Clampett hitting the oil well, right? It just goes, it's a geyser, just goes shoot straight up in the air, and it's happened twice now this year that we've seen. So
0: I love the Beverly Hillbillies reference there.
2: Tell me you're old without telling me you're old.
0: I am not. Chris is like, he has no idea what you're talking about, but I do, and I appreciate. So that is good. Well, maybe you want your car stuck in a bag of rice because it's costing more to keep it on the roads. Gas prices up.
2: What happened? Like, I noticed it on the weekend, like somewhere at 159, somewhere at 161, and then all of a sudden they're at 181, all on the same day I saw that. And now yesterday and this morning when I was driving in, they're all in the 180s now. Like, it's like, what happened? I thought I heard yesterday the price of oil went down $10 and price of gas goes up 20 cents a liter. That doesn't seem to match to me.
0: It never does.
2: And what? How can that possibly happen over a weekend, too? Like, it was starting to go up on Sunday. Yeah. Well, it's like, I'm sure the guy who makes the decision of what the gas prices go up doesn't work weekends.
0: Hey, you know what this weekend is, right?
2: A long weekend.
0: What are you talking about? Of course. Maybe. I would be surprised.
2: Oh, no, that never happened, Stacey. They
0: I would
2: do
0: be surprised if
2: purpose.
0: They didn't raise gas prices. That's what would shock me.
2: It's a huge coincidence that it always goes up before long. But $1.80, that's got to be the most it's ever been, I would think, in Edmonton.
3: Yeah, I can't remember seeing it that high.
0: A couple of great texts on the text line. Somebody says, the depth of water a vehicle can pass through mostly depends on the air intake and the exhaust, and that's why you see off-road vehicles with the snorkel. The snorkel? I don't know.
2: On the hood. Up on the hood, right?
0: Oh. Yeah. Okay, yeah. Got it. And then somebody else says, you know, if we're going to bring back the Beverly Hillbillies, why don't we bring back the old rat hole? Could you imagine what the rat hole would look like if it was still around? Yeah. Chris, you don't know what the rat hole is. Nope. But on 109th and 104th.
2: The Beverly Hillbillies and the rat hole.
0: In the same conversation, right? It was, Jeff, you remember the rat hole, right?
1: Of course. I always made my dad drive through it because it was awesome when you were a kid.
0: Yeah, it was a tunnel that went underneath 104th, 109th Street. Yeah, underneath 104th Avenue,
2: and it's so long ago flood. That it was before the automatic headlights in cars, and there was a sign that said turn your headlights on when you're going through because the road got very narrow.
0: It was very narrow. And in fact, you had to turn on your signal light so people could see the side of your car because it was
2: really
0: tight.
2: Turn your signal light on, or they turned their signal light on and turned the headlights on all the time too. Yeah, it was a narrow.
1: And don't forget that it looked like a rat hole, right? Like it looked like a mouse hole.
2: That's where it got the name from because the entrance looked like, you know, in the cartoons you see the little where the mice go, right?
0: Yeah.
2: In the wall, and that's what it looks like.
0: They still have some of the pieces of the rat hole right next to 104th Avenue, 109th Street, so you can still see. I don't remember when it was built, but they still have some pieces of the rat hole there that you can go and take a picture with or sit on or whatever you want to do and tell your kids about the rat hole. Back in my day, Morley's just showing Chris pictures of the rat hole. Let me see the picture of the rat hole. I haven't seen the rat hole in a million years. Oh, yeah. Very cool. Yeah, that would have flooded in a heartbeat.
2: Yeah, and it's, as I'm looking at it, it's downhill, right? So everything would have pooled in the middle of it. So
0: it must have been a nightmare. I can't remember.
2: The best part was when trucks used to get stuck in there, right? Because they thought, I can make it. And then stuck in the rat hole. Yeah.
0: Oh, and then the high-level bridge is like, hold my beer. All right. Coming up, we'll have more on the damage caused by that storm yesterday. And also, there's going to be some new offerings at Tim Hortons. And if you're a Harry Potter fan, do I have news for you? The 880 coming up next.
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2: Good things come to those who don't wait. 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
4: Yeah, more rain and flooding, more cleanup after an afternoon storm yesterday, more roads into rivers and closed because the system is so overwhelmed right now. Even the LRT line was closed yesterday. It is open again as trees fell on the line in near the Strathern area. The passport office downtown at Canada Place also closed due to flooding and water damage. Elk Island National Park shut down due to unsafe conditions with downed trees. 880 Chad, Santa's Anonymous Warehouse, also one of the many places flooded with geysers of water coming out of the floor. They are looking for industrial fans or dehumidifiers to help dry out. In Edmonton, we usually get 83 millimeters of rain in July. So far, we have received 263. Like, that's crazy. Only 20 millimeters away from a July record set back in 1901. A cafe in northern Alberta closed its doors, and the owner says one of the reasons that contributed to it was his decision to host a separatist event. John Iwanek says that his cafe in Cold Lake, called Bean Trees, was already struggling due to inflation. Then he hosted a number of separatist petition signing events earlier this year. He says he lost another 15% of his business and couldn't recover, but he says he has no regrets. And reminder, if you're going to write a speech and you're going to use AI, don't read the ChatGPT prompts. This clip of New Brunswick MLA Bill Oliver went viral. Like, everyone around the world's talking about it after he accidentally read an AI chatbot instruction. Take a listen to this.
6: One of the dangers associated with creating advocacy offices is that citizens often develop expectations that exceed the powers actually granted to those offices. Here's a more natural flowing version of that section that reads like a legislative speech rather than a series of short points.
4: Oh, no, he didn't. Oh, yes, he did. He has not released a statement. And some new items are coming to Tim Hortons. They're releasing a Harry Potter line of food, hoping to tap into the intense fandom. So look for a Gryffindor strawberry cheesecake donut or the Slytherin chocolate pistachio donut. And for the drinks, check out the Patronus Sparkling Quencher. A TV version of the popular book comes out later this year.
7: Three of the Oilers' biggest names were on the golf course yesterday in Toronto at Zach Hyman's charity tournament. Hyman, Leon Draisaitl, and Connor McDavid all gave their stamp of approval again to the Oilers' hiring of Mike Babcock as their new head coach.
4: And taking a look at the forecast, could get more rain tonight, but today we should be good. 26 degrees, mainly sunny skies, and then, yes, there could be a storm tonight with some thunderstorms. Tomorrow, So far, no rain in the forecast. 24 degrees, sunny skies. Currently, it's 12 degrees. Morgan Smith joins us in studio to talk a little bit about some of the damage that all of this rain is causing.
8: Charities
4: as well.
8: Yes, no mercy on the city's stormwater system from yesterday's deluge. At least we thought it was hail where we were, but it was just the raindrops were so big and powerful, and the rain just was hammering the area. Roads quickly became flooded in various areas across the city. And of course, as the problem is just this frequency of the storms. They just don't stop. Global's Catherine Ludwig reports.
9: Shock, definitely, to see how much water was getting in.
10: This floor's drain bursting at Santa's Anonymous Warehouse during Monday afternoon's storm.
9: We see a geyser coming through one of our zones where we typically would be storing toys during the season.
10: This while the facility was recovering from flooding due to Saturday's storm. Much of the city has been in recovery mode from the weekend, but the heavy downpour of rain on Monday brought all new flooding. People have been sending videos to Global News of streets that have become rivers and ponds. Just south of the Henday in a developing suburb, Elcrest Drive was pooled with water. K-Days is now tearing down the fair, but the efforts had to be paused due to the heavy downpour, which led to pools of water throughout the grounds. EPCOR says the ongoing floods are due to the repetitive rainstorms.
11: So you have this rain falling on ground that's already saturated, so it's a bunch of water in that sponge, if you will, that's the soil, just can't take any more water.
10: It's hard hitting for the city's drainage system, too.
11: It's quite unique in that the system doesn't get tested in that way very often. So I would say when these rain events happen, we do to a degree expect there to be some challenges.
10: Back at Santa's Anonymous, although the bursting water nearly covered 26,000 square feet of the building, there was minimal damage to product.
9: We're lucky that we do keep everything on plastic pallets to keep everything off the ground, but we are worried about the integrity of our boxes.
10: Catherine Ludwig, Global News.
8: So yeah, if you have an industrial fan or a dehumidifier, give Santa's a call. They can use it because, again, the humidity is like 85% of the building. Ugh, not good for anything. Also, if you're trying to drive through the River Valley today, avoid Connors Road, Scona Road. That's until about at least 10 o'clock, according to Google Maps this morning. Still closed because it was basically a lake yesterday.
4: Oh, geez. And that's a new spot. It's not like the usual suspect spot, right?
8: Yeah, and for some people were joking that, oh, Mill Creek has decided.
4: It's had enough.
8: It's had enough. Like, I don't like this new path you gave me. I'm going back the old way.
4: Oh, geez. All right. Thanks so much, Morgan. It is 6:24. It is time to check traffic, and it's brought to you by iHeartRadio. 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
12: Well, if you're heading out the door, we're still looking at a collision and stall-free commute, but it is quite foggy out there. Reports are it's socked in across the QE2 south of Leduc near Highway 2A. Looks like we also have some fog patches southwest Henday near the bridge crossing, and Scona and Connors Road closed off 98th Avenue due to all the flooding. Looks like if you're heading out of downtown using the low-level bridge, you'll need to stay right. FanDuel is now live in Thrillberta. 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With 880 Ched Time Saver Traffic, I'm Stacey Woodward.
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4: 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Morley Scott joins us with a look at sports and a lot of hockey talk on a golf course in Ontario yesterday.
7: Yeah, Zach Hyman's charity golf tournament was yesterday in the Toronto area, and it featured Hyman and teammates Connor McDavid and Leon Draisaitl, who all spoke on the hiring of Mike Babcock as coach. McDavid said, "It's a great opportunity for us to be coached by a coach like him." Draisaitl said, "I think he is the right guy to get us to where we want to get to." Hyman said he had a very good experience with Babcock in Toronto when they were both there, and added, "I think he's a phenomenal coach." So the Stars are all on board. We're about 6 weeks away from training camp getting rolling. The Elks back on the field yesterday. First day of practice for the rematch coming up on Saturday at home to the Saskatchewan Roughriders. Cody Fajardo says back-to-back games against the same team are tough on the offense.
21: Yeah, it's always difficult for the offense. It's so hard for offenses to change weekly. But defenses can change one or two things in a week and make it a little bit more difficult. So we're going to have our hands full. They're going to be fired up. They're going to be pissed off, obviously, how the game ended last time. So we got to be ready, and we can't rest on our laurels. We can't rest on what we've accomplished the first seven games of the year. We know that this team's hungry, and they're the defending Grey Cup champs, and that they're going to be coming, trying to get payback in our house, and we got to protect home base.
7: Of course, the Elks won a thriller in Regina on Thursday. What could the crowd be like on Saturday? Well, should be the biggest crowd of the year. Could they get to 25,000, maybe 30,000? Elks president Chris Morris was at practice yesterday and updated ticket sales that are going well.
22: We're up. We're over 20 already for this game coming up, and I think we're going to, you know, I'm hopeful that we're going to sell out that lower bowl this week, and I think the walk-up on the day of the game, we're in the, just talking now, like, should we anticipate 4,000? Should we anticipate 5,000? Like, what should we really anticipate? Here, because there's going to be some Saskatchewan fans here as well, right? So we're in a really, really good spot.
7: Morris said the Elks had about a 4,000 walk-up for the game against BC a couple of weeks ago, just over 20,000 in the final count of that game. As he said, over 20,000 sold, and he would like a sellout of the lower bowl, so it could
4: so
7: be a great
4: So would he open it? Are they talking about opening up the upper bowl?
7: I think the lower bowl would have to be sold out several days in advance so that they could, you know, because they got to get security, they got to open up other things, and there's a lot. You can't just like open the door and say go on up there, so there's a mark to it. But so I don't think we're expecting that right now, but if they get 30,000 plus,
4: that's good.
7: It'll be a great night.
4: Really good. All right, thanks so much, Morley. Well, my cat, I think, got sprayed by a skunk last week. He still smells, but doesn't really smell like skunk. I don't know, but we got to do better than bathe him in tomato juice, because that's what everyone's like, bathe him in tomato juice. And he hated that idea, and so did I. So let's talk about what to do if your pet is sprayed by a skunk. That's coming up after your newscast.
23: This is Global News. It's 6:30. Good morning. I'm Morgan Smith. Right now in Edmonton, 12 degrees and foggy in some parts of the city. We're headed to a high of 26 this afternoon with a risk of thundershowers again tonight, then 24 in the sunshine for tomorrow. Well, the city's barely had enough time to clean up from Saturday's downpour before it was hit by yet another thunderstorm yesterday afternoon. Enough rain fell that Connors Road turned into a river, and that River Valley interchange where it meets Scona Road and 98th Avenue turned into a lake. Those roads around the Matarc Conservatory Observatory are slated to reopen later this morning, according to Google Maps. Now, the Matart also won't be reopening until at least tomorrow due to access issues. Valley Line LRT, which passes through that area, was also shut down till 8:30 last night after a tree fell onto the tracks near Strathern. Now, one of the intersections, which looked more like a pond during and after yesterday's storm, was in the Belgravia neighborhood. Global Sarah Ryan says the water had drained away by the supper hour, but it looked very different earlier in the day.
0: At 73rd Avenue and 115th Street, some drivers pushed their way through. Water filled their wheel wells and in some cases came over the hoods. Elias Reachel was on his bicycle when the storm hit before abandoning it and opting to walk instead.
1: I would have been too scared to drive through this here. Like this is, so I just changed my tire to my flip-flops and now it's just walking.
0: But before he left, he pushed a stranded motorist out of the temporary lane.
1: Yeah, I saw that other car driving through and I was like, nah, I can't do that with my little rusty bike.
0: Now, after the rain stopped, another Good Samaritan popped up, slogging through knee-high water in her leggings, armed with a metal rake, trying to locate and clear debris out of the storm drains. Sarah Ryan, Global News.
23: So far, neither EPCOR nor the City of Edmonton have tallied the total damage from the summer storms, but the city says it's seeking $26 million from the province to cover uninsurable storm losses from June. It says crews have responded to more than 2,000 storm-related issues since July 1st, 341 of them since Saturday night, and we could be in for more. An Environment Canada meteorologist warns the moisture we've already received will act as storm fuel throughout the summer. The UCP government moving to allow Albertans to pay for out-of-pocket for some self-referred preventative testing, including MRIs, CT scans, x-rays, and ultrasounds. The province says if new can't be in for more. An Environment Canada meteorologist warns the moisture we've already received will act as storm fuel throughout the summer. The UCP government moving to allow Albertans to pay for out-of-pocket for some self-referred preventative testing, including MRIs, CT scans, x-rays, and ultrasounds. The province says if new cancers are found, Albertans

0: Provincial and federal governments are putting up $52 million to deal with the deteriorating ice-making equipment. The Oval's director says these improvements would put us in a better position to make another bid, but local economist Moshe Lander warns that wouldn't have a financial payout.
1: If you're looking to invest in the Olympics on the grounds that it delivers economic benefits, it just doesn't happen. But if you want to do it for civic pride or nation building or because you believe in athletics and the power that it brings, that's fine.
0: Ottawa also putting up money to improve ski and snowboard facilities at Winsport and Naxica and is increasing funding for national team athletes. I'm Morgan Smith, your next news at 7 on 880 CHED.
2: Thanks so much, Morgan. It is time now to check traffic. A couple of road closures because of that storm yesterday. Here's Stacey Woodward.
3: Well, so far you are still heading out the door collision and stall free, but plan for pretty big delays in and around downtown following all the flooding from yesterday afternoon. Scone and Connors Road going to be a pretty big issue near 98th Avenue. If you're northbound on Connors heading towards 98th, it is down to a single lane, but southbound remains completely blocked off. FanDuel is now live in Thrillberta. 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With 880 CHED Time Saver Traffic, I'm Stacey Woodward.
2: Taking a look at 880 CHED weather, mainly sunny skies today. A few fog patches out there right now. It's going to be a little wind gusty this morning as well, gusting to 40 kilometers an hour throughout the morning and into this afternoon. Tonight, we could see more rain. And I know you don't want to see more rain. Nobody wants to see more rain, but it is a possibility. Showers or thunderstorms while we are sleeping, ending before the early morning hours. So 13 degrees overnight and then sunny and 24 tomorrow. Currently, it's 12.
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1: 6:36 this Tuesday morning. Thanks so much for joining us here on This Morning. Well, have you ever seen a skunk? I've lived in this city for almost all my life. I've never seen a skunk. Jeff, have you ever seen a skunk before?
2: Oh, I've seen lots of skunks. Really? I lived in Camrose, right? So we have lots of little critters that run around all over the place. Yeah, so I've seen lots of skunks.
1: I know that they exist because I see them on Facebook Marketplace. Not Marketplace. Facebook, my Facebook feed. They're not selling skunks. There wouldn't be a lot of takers on Facebook Marketplace. But there are more skunks in the Edmonton area. Wildlife Rescue is getting more calls about baby skunks walking around. Although I've never seen one, I have smelt them. Driving down 75th Street, I don't know what's going on, 75th Street in the Capilano area, almost every single day I smell a skunk. I don't know if they're getting hit by cars or whether they're encountering some, you know, coyotes or something that they've had to release their scent, but I smell them all the time. And you know what? I think my cat was sprayed by one. He stinks. And he came and he laid down on the couch, and now the couch stinks. It doesn't smell like skunk, like when I'm driving down 75th Street, but he certainly stinks, and it ain't going away. It is certainly a stinky summer surprise for pet owners, should they be sprayed by a skunk. Dr. Rebecca Greenstein is Rover's Canadian veterinary expert, and she joins us on the line. Good morning.
3: Good morning.
1: How often do cats or dogs get sprayed by skunks?
3: Oh my goodness, all the time. It depends on how curious your pet is. But if you're walking your pet around dusk and they're on a long leash or off leash, be prepared. This is one of the risks of summertime.
1: Oh, I guess so. Why does a skunk spray? Is he just startled? Is he scared?
3: Usually it's a defensive mechanism. So they're scared or they're just trying to protect themselves. Dogs love the idea of sniffing after a skunk, and skunks do not like the idea of being sniffed after.
1: Oh, I don't.

0: want to be, yeah. I don't want an encounter with a skunk at all. What is the spray made up of?
1: So the spray itself is made of a very oily compound, which is why it sticks to fabrics. It sticks to soft surfaces like fur. It has thiols and thioacetates. They're basically sulfur-based compounds meant to stink, and they do.
0: And so is there any danger to our pets?
1: So it really, the danger is that they're sprayed in the eyes. It can be highly irritating and sprayed into the mouth. The risk of something really serious is pretty low unless you had the ingestion of quite a lot of the stinky material, or if there's like a physical scratch or a bite from the skunk.
0: Okay. So what do you do? There has to be a better cure than tomato juice, because that's the only cure that I have that I know about.
1: So I don't know whether this is a conspiracy spread by Big Tomato, but unfortunately, tomato juice does not work. It simply masks the smell. So the first trick is to keep them outside, because you don't want this very oily, very stinky material to spread onto fabrics or anything else. The other thing is you want to, if you're going to use a concoction at home, which is the most effective way to do it, hydrogen peroxide and baking soda and dish detergent, you're going to want to apply that to a dry coat, because wetting the fur makes it worse.
0: Oh, okay. So bath's not a good idea.
1: You're going to want to do something like a bath, probably outside with a hose, but you want to get the solution that you're going to make at home or an oxidizing skunk shampoo specifically made. You're going to want to do all this outside and before you wet them.
0: So what mistakes do pet owners make when this happens? And they're panicking, obviously.
1: Oh, they're panicking. So the first thing they do is they bring them inside, because of course, why wouldn't you? And then the second thing they do is they wet the fur, and that just spreads everything out, makes the smell much more intense. They also don't check closely for, you know, is there damage to the eyes? Are there any concurrent bites? And these things are really important.
0: I can only imagine. And if you're at a dog park, you got to put your dog in the car, maybe.
1: That's a tough one, because there goes your car. It can be really, really difficult to get the smell out, and you're going to need either professional grade or specific veterinary products for this, or a concoction that you can make at home to oxidize those thiols out.
0: Oh, so can you put that stuff on upholstery if you have to put the dog in the car?
1: Great question. So because it's a dilute solution of hydrogen peroxide, there's always a risk with hydrogen peroxide of bleaching, usually not when it's pretty dilute, but hydrogen peroxide and really valuable fabrics aren't always a safe mix.
0: Oh, I can only imagine. Yeah, not a good thing. And so does it just sort of dissipate after a while, or are you like stuck with the stink for the foreseeable future, and you got to like burn your car or something?
1: Really good question. So you're going to have to do repeated treatments of this, of an oxidizing shampoo. That's the only way to get this done. There are commercially available de-skunking shampoos as well as recipes. Be very careful when using anything with hydrogen peroxide on your pets. It has to be at a particular concentration and a particular mix. Otherwise, you could risk really hurting someone.
0: Yeah, and especially for a cat who grooms himself constantly.
1: Yeah. Absolutely. You have to be so careful.
0: I didn't think about that. I got one of those sprays from the vet, but I didn't. I hope the smell goes away at some point. Thanks so much, Doc. I appreciate your time.
1: Oh, my pleasure.
0: We've been talking to Dr. Rebecca Greenstein. She is Rover's Canadian veterinary expert. You've never been sprayed by a skunk, though, right, Jeff?
2: No, nothing like that. And I was actually telling Chris, unfortunately, Stacey, I'm going to be honest here, and I've seen more dead skunks than I've seen alive skunks, because, like, they don't make it across the highway very, very easily.
0: No, they do not. 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
2: I
3: love this.
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3: This is a trip down memory lane. We brought this up. What did you? How did you refer to this again?
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3: Like Jethro, what did you say?
2: Like Jed Clampett hitting striking oil, right?
3: That is
2: up
3: so
2: from
3: funny.
2: The ground comes a bubbling crude.
3: I love
2: oil
3: it.
2: Oil, that is. Black gold, Texas tea.
3: You have been treated to a walk down memory lane. Well, it wasn't that long ago when this happened at Commonwealth Stadium at the Post Malone concert.
4: I suppose there's lightning.
5: We need you to proceed to the concourse in a calm and orderly fashion.
3: People trying to get out of Commonwealth Stadium when a massive storm hit it. We're talking about, you know, very strong winds, gale force winds. We've got the torrential rain falling. There's trees felled, lightning as well. And so it was a bit chaotic. Yesterday we talked to Scout Natick. He was there and he said he has never seen anything like it. And this guy's a big Elks guy. He goes to a lot of games. And he says, you know what, I think maybe protocols sort of need to change because there were a lot of people freaking out, a lot of people stressed, a lot of people screaming, not quite sure how to get out. Here's what he had to say when I talked to him yesterday.
6: I think the stadium as a whole did, you know, the bare minimum in keeping everybody safe, keeping casualty counts, you know, away, keeping statistics away in that sense. There were fallen trees, there were fallen flagpoles directly outside of the stadium. So if anybody had left the stadium at that point, I do think that this could have been a lot worse. Crowd control has, in general, been an issue with Commonwealth Stadium, especially with these larger events. And then, of course, you have an emergency and the crowd control needs to be even better. You know, maybe finding ways to calm down the crowd. I do think that the procedures should be looked at and scrutinized because, let's be real, there are more events coming to Commonwealth Stadium this summer and there's more bad weather coming to Edmonton this summer. This does give Commonwealth Stadium, the city of Edmonton, a chance to maybe review those practices and enhance them. I think they do need to be enhanced, and you know, the brutal truth is that some people will walk away from this event traumatized. We're seeing the feedback from people that they may never go to Commonwealth Stadium ever again, whether it be for a football game or a concert, no matter what the event. Some people are a little terrified of the building, and that should spark something on the city of Edmonton side to maybe review these practices and make it better next time.
3: Yeah, well, Commonwealth Stadium was built in what, 1979? It's an older building,
2: right? Well, before
3: right?
2: that, it was built for the 78 Commonwealth Games,
3: okay.
2: So a year before that probably it was started.
3: So
2: yeah.
3: Obviously, if they could rebuild Commonwealth Stadium, they would do things differently. But city officials put out a statement yesterday saying that all emergency protocols were followed. Inside was always a safe option for people. Obviously, there's no felled trees there. They talked about evacuating people to the field house. He says they said that that would not be an option because people would have to walk outside to get access to the field house to get inside. They say that all of the gates were open for those who wanted to leave. They used audio messaging and the Jumbotron screen to ask attendees to leave their seats. Although I talked to our boss, Andrew, he said he couldn't understand any of the things that they were saying because people were screaming possibly and talking and gathered in one spot, but it was sort of muffled, couldn't hear what they were having to say. But basically they said that it was staffed by 510 security guards, 115 ushers and community service staff, and 125 City of Edmonton event staff. And of course the police were there, ETS, emergency medical and first aid personnel also on site. So it sounds like they thought everything went okay.
2: Yeah, I know Chris Morris kind of talked about it yesterday too, and he talked with the media about it, and he said there are really strict protocols in place, and as far as he knew, they were followed, and they're in place for Elks games too. We've seen that with the Elks too, when they've had the lightning storms and the big storms. Mm-hmm. You know, the players are off the field right away when it starts to lightning, and they want everyone to go up into the concourse, which
3: can hold 31,000 fans.
2: Yeah, it can. I mean, the concourse, you know, during the real big events like the Garth Brooks and the country concerts last year, and the hockey game played there 3 years ago. I mean, the concourses are just absolutely jammed. I know there's a plan on the books to expand them and make it better, mm-hmm. but they've got no funding for it. So all they have are plans, right? I believe that's where they're at. So it's tough when everyone has to go to the concourse when it's a big crowd for sure. I know even at Elks games, like I noticed at the BC game, they had 20,000 at that game, and coming back from the tailgate when I was doing the pregame show to get into the booth to do the game, it was a hard walk because you're dodging people, and there's only 20,000 right at that game. So imagine if there's 30, 40, 50,000 at an event there, and you have to get through the concourse. It's difficult.
3: Yeah, and it's an old building. You know, there's other buildings in the United States that hold 100,000 fans, mm-hmm. and probably have better ways of getting them out and possibly to safety. I guess probably the concourse was the safest place for these people to be because outside trees were falling and
2: everywhere. There was, you know, the trees right along 112th there, or whatever it is, out front. They had gathered up all the branches and piled them all up by the trees, and there was a lot of branches that had broken off. 92nd Street to the west of Commonwealth, I drive down that every day. It's a beautiful street, especially in the fall, because they get these big old trees that they do a tunnel canopy over top of you, right? And there's tree branches all over the place, so it was tough.
3: In a lot of neighborhoods, it certainly hit hard. It is 6:53. It is time now to check traffic, and here's Stacey Woodward.
7: Well, so far, if you're just heading out the door, you are doing so collision and stall-free, but plan for delays in and around downtown. Looks like a portion of Scona and Connors Road is reopened northbound. It's down to a single lane heading towards 98th Avenue, but southbound remains closed off, so plan to be detoured. If you're eastbound across the James McDonald Bridge, you're also going to want to stick to the center left. FanDuel is now live in Thrillberta. 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With 880 CHED Time Saver Traffic, I'm Stacey Woodward.
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3: 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Morley Scott joins us with a look at sports and the Mike Babcock era about to start.
2: It certainly is. You know, the Oilers players had a big role in the hiring of Mike Babcock as the new head coach. Yesterday at Zach Hyman's charity golf tournament in Toronto, they talked about it. Players, of course, met with Babcock before the hiring and they signed off on it. And Leon Draisaitl yesterday told Sportsnet, he has no issues with Babcock's past.
14: There's history there, but I think we got that all off the table. You know, we had an honest conversation about it. He was very honest about it, and I think for us it's time to move on and look forward to the start of the year, and we're extremely excited.
2: McDavid called it a great opportunity to be coached by a coach like Babcock, who has won so much in his career. We'll find out how it goes in just over a month when training camp gets underway. With an extra couple of days between games, the Elks and Riders took different approaches yesterday. Both teams had the weekend off, but the Elks returned to the practice field yesterday while the Riders took an extra day off. The Elks won in Regina on Thursday, and the same two teams will meet again Saturday at Play Alberta Field at Commonwealth Stadium in the rematch of what many are calling the Game of the Year. Well, the defense had a down game on Thursday, giving up 34 points. Defensive back Tyrell Ford was happy the offense got enough to win.
15: I mean, it was cool. It was fun. I was happy, obviously, we got the win. I was really proud of the offense. I thought they balled out. They came up with a couple big plays, and then obviously the game-winning drive, so I was happy with them. Defensively, I feel like we played okay. We got to eliminate some of the explosion plays and then just make the plays when they come our way. I had a drop pick, and I could have recovered a fumble, so kind of, I guess, played bad, but I mean, also, if you look stat-wise, it's two PBUs and two tackles, so yeah. I don't know. I just feel like we could have been better.
2: The Elks will go back to practice today. The Riders will hold their first practice of the week today as well. Crowd's looking good for Saturday. Elks president and CEO Chris Morris told us yesterday over 20,000 have already been sold, and his hope is to sell out the lower bowl for the game on Saturday. It's a 5 o'clock start at Play Alberta Field. Blue Jays winners in Washington. Seven pitchers, including Max Scherzer, combined on a 3-2 win over the Nationals. Scherzer, on his 42nd birthday, got a huge ovation from the crowd in Washington. He played there for 7 years and was a member of their World Series championship team as well. Blue Jays nowhere near where they were last year. At this time, they were first place in the American League. Now they're 12th year later.
3: 12 out of how many?
2: Far from a playoff spot, that's for sure. Oh. They're last of their division, which is like fifth. But yeah, there's like, 20-some teams. So
3: A disappointing fall from grace for sure for the Blue Jays. We have seen a backlash to immigrants. They're taking our jobs away. But often people point at the youth employment rate. But a business group says our young people don't want the jobs that immigrants have. So what now? Let's talk about it after the news.
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17: This is Global News. It's 7 o'clock. I'm Morgan Smith. Right now in Edmonton, it is 12 degrees, mostly clear out there. We're headed to a mostly sunny high of 26 this afternoon. Potential for more thunderstorms tonight, and then sunny and 24 tomorrow. Well, the area around the Matar Conservatory in the low level and James McDonald Bridges is a lot drier this morning after it was closed because of flooding yesterday afternoon. Global's Cabby Molly Theron says traffic is mostly moving again after the interchange of Connors Road, Scone-Rone, and 98th Avenue were flooded.
18: There are still some closures, especially if you're trying to head southbound onto Connors Road and some parts of 98th Avenue. Those areas are still closed as of this morning. Northbound on Connors Road and Scone Road and most of 98th Avenue have been reopened, but the city says to expect some delays heading into that area.
17: The Matart will also likely be closed until tomorrow due to a lack of visitor access. Yesterday, vehicles in the conservatory parking lot were seen submerged up to their windows. Meanwhile, the Valley Line LRT is back up and running with service suspended between Holyrood and the Matart until 8:30 last last night after a tree fell onto the tracks near Strathern. The rain just isn't slowing down long enough to clean up from previous storms before causing a fresh round of damage. Global's Catherine Ludwig spoke with Janine Foote at 880 Ched Santa's Anonymous, who put out a call for industrial fans and dehumidifiers.
19: Shocked, definitely, to see how much water was getting in.
20: This floor's drain bursting at Santa's Anonymous warehouse during Monday afternoon's storm.
19: We see a geyser coming through one of our zones where we typically would be storing toys during the season.
20: This while the facility was recovering from flooding due to Saturday's storm. The heavy downpour of rain on Monday brought all new flooding. People have been sending videos to Global News of streets that have become rivers and ponds. Just south of the Henday in a developing suburb, Elcrest Drive was pooled with water. Back at Santa's Anonymous, although the bursting water nearly covered 26,000 square feet of the building, there was minimal damage to product.
19: We're lucky that we do keep everything on plastic pallets to keep everything off the ground, but we are worried about the integrity of our boxes.
20: Catherine Ludwig, Global News.
17: Meanwhile, cleanup continues from Saturday's storm with areas around Commonwealth Stadium the hardest hit. Global News spoke with residents near Commonwealth who say they were shocked at the intensity of Saturday's storm.
21: Just a bunch of rain and I don't know if there was hail or anything, but all the rain was coming through my window, halfway across the bedroom.
22: These trees were bent, literally bent, and they're pretty big trees, the arms and stuff that branch out. And we personally thought we were having a tornado.
17: Still no damage estimates from Saturday's deluge, but the city says it's seeking $26 million in reimbursement from the province for uninsurable loss and damage from June's thunderstorms. Now, healthcare experts say they're split on the province's move for patients to pay out of pocket for screening tests like MRIs, CT scans, ultrasounds, or X-rays. These would be tests done without a doctor's referral, while those who are referred by a doctor would get priority, according to the province. Tamara Daly with York University's Faculty of Health says self-referral can work, but patients paying for it isn't the way to go.
23: Well, I just want to be perfectly clear that self-referral, when done well, is an excellent option, but it needs to be separated from the idea of payment.
17: The Alberta NDP says the government's given up on fixing public health care and will instead ask Albertans for their credit card information, adding that many families simply can't afford to pay out of pocket for essential health care. I'm Morgan Smith, your next news at 7:30 on 880 Ched.
3: Thanks so much, Morgan. It is time now to check traffic, and it's brought to you by James H. Brown and Associates, Alberta Injury Lawyers, the heavy hitters of injury law. Here's Stacey Woodward.
7: And Stacey, unfortunately, we are already starting to see some pretty big volume working its way into downtown following these partial closures and lane closures near Scona and Connors Road as well. Gateway Boulevard, Saskatchewan Drive, and onto Queen Elizabeth Park Road. It's pretty backed up right now for those trying to come off a gateway heading onto Saskatchewan Drive. You'll need to stick to the center right. Queen Elizabeth Park Road is also down to a single lane. Volume right now on Gateway backed up past 82nd Avenue. So tap on a good 15-20 minutes extra of your drive time to work your way through. 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With 880 Ched Time Saver Traffic, I'm Stacey Woodward.
3: Taking a look at 880 Ched weather, today's going to be a sunny, warm day, 26 degrees. Going to be a little windy though, gusts up to 40 kilometers an hour during the day. However, more rain tonight. Showers with a few thunderstorms ending near midnight, then clearing out, 13 for an overnight low. And then tomorrow, no sign of rain. Woohoo! Sunny and 24 on Wednesday. Currently, it's 12.
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3: 7:06. We started this morning with a pretty stinky topic. skunks. I think my cat got sprayed by a skunk. It doesn't smell like skunk, but the smell's not going away. And it's really intense and it's really gross. And so I'm trying to get rid of the smell because inadvertently he came in, we didn't know, and he went and sat on our couch. And it's, the basement is just reeking really bad. A lot of you sharing your stories. Our Chow Chow Thunder somehow got sprayed in the face. We tried tomato juice, poured down some down his mouth. Unfortunately, didn't work. Very hard to get all the juice out of the fur. And then he burped skunk for a month. Apparently, tomato juice, we just talked to the vet, does not work. So let's, I don't know where this even came from. Somebody says, shave the dog. No fur, no stink. Somebody says, I got sprayed by a skunk once. I could hear something rustling in the alley. Thought it was my cat. It was not. It was a skunk. Took off his clothes, apparently, threw him in the trash. Had so many showers just using soap. Took about 10 days for the smell to fully go away. I did get some funny looks from people at work at the smell. And then somebody says, I don't mind skunk on the farm. They keep the foxes away, which is good for the chickens. You can always weigh in with your skunk story. 780-451-8800. Did it, when you got sprayed, did it smell like skunk? Because this one doesn't necessarily smell like skunk, but you got sprayed by something. And the other thing that's spraying is, well, a skunk. 780-451-8800. Well, we all know this. It's made headlines for a number of months. The youth unemployment rate is high. Here in Alberta, about 17%. Some people lay that number at the feet of immigrants or the temporary foreign worker program, but new research says those claims are unfounded. Turns out our kids don't really want those jobs. Berenger Foucaire, she is a research analyst at the Canadian Federation of Independent Business and co-author of the Youth and TFW report, and joins us on the line. Good morning.
0: Hi, thanks for having me.
3: So tell us about this this report that you authored.
0: Yeah, well, we've done a bit of research on the youth unemployment recently, and, you know, youth and small business is something we've heard a lot and that we've been, like, advocating at CFIB is, or advocating against, is the idea that temporary foreign workers are taking jobs away from Canadians. And so we wanted to look at the data and see what the data was really saying, which is not that they're taking away jobs from Canadians, but that they're actually filling really critical positions within the economy.
3: So some people are saying, well, they, you know, why wouldn't somebody want the job that a TFW has?
0: Well, what we saw is, you know, these are often jobs that are outdoors, that require a lot of physical effort, that have irregular work hours, like overnight shifts. And in the context of youth, they might be willing to do some of those jobs, but they often aren't willing to relocate for them, which, you know, is both linked to desire to relocate, they might not want to, or also ability to relocate, they might not be able to. And so if the places where youth are located isn't where the places where jobs are located, small businesses might really struggle to fill those vacancies.
3: Because we have seen a backlash to foreign workers, to immigrants, and people saying that they're taking our housing. We don't have enough housing for everybody that's coming in, and we don't have enough jobs, and our youth don't have enough jobs. Was it important for you to look into this, and whether to bust the myth or confirm it, I guess, when you first started?
0: Absolutely. And, you know, we're hoping to be able to bust the myth, and that's what the data pointed to. When you hire a temporary foreign worker, you have to, you know, ensure that there's adequate housing available. You have to show that you've tried to hire domestically and been unsuccessful. So it's not an easy and it's not an inexpensive solution. If small businesses had the ability to hire youth or local Canadians, they absolutely would. It's very much a last resort solution to keep those critical positions filled, because if they don't fill those positions, for a lot of small businesses, that would mean either scaling back on operating hours or for many of them also just closing their business.
3: So there will be some economic repercussions if we do reduce the number of temporary foreign workers.
0: Yes, and something else we noticed is that we see the program as quite complementary to youth hiring, because, you know, over half of the businesses who use the program say it's helped them stay open and continue employing Canadian workers. So if you're a restaurant and all your front of house is youth, but you need that, you know, back of house chef and you can't hire that person locally and you have to resort, like, to hiring a temporary foreign worker, if you can't find that temporary foreign worker, if you don't have access to the program and you have to close, you're losing all your front of house staff too. So it has labor repercussions on Canadians as well.
3: What's been the reaction to the report so far?
0: It's been, you know, pretty good. We've it's definitely, you know, made headlines and it's very topical today. I think it's definitely addressing a lot of myths and misconceptions people might have about the temporary foreign worker and youth unemployment, because they're often conflated as the same problem, but they're two distinct labor issues, and fixing youth unemployment or removing the temporary foreign worker isn't going to fix youth unemployment.
3: So what does a balance look like?
0: Well, you know, prioritizing, obviously, hiring Canadians, that's already something that we do. Like I mentioned, the temporary foreign worker program, you have to show you've tried to hire domestically and been unsuccessful in doing so, and you have to apply, and you can, your application can be rejected if the government deems that there isn't enough of a labor shortage to justify hiring a temporary foreign worker. So, you know, balance for small businesses, they would love to keep hiring youth. What we're advocating for is to ensure that that is accessible to small businesses. So reducing, you know, the financial burden and the cost of doing business so that they can keep hiring and training youth, but also keeping the program open so small businesses who need access to it to fill those critical shortages still can.
3: So who is it, in terms of your opinion, who do you think it is most important for this report to land on their desk? Are we talking about lawmakers? Are we talking about people who possibly are scapegoating immigrants?
0: I mean, we're really hoping that this, you know, lands on lawmakers' desks. We have recommendations for government, because that's who we're hoping will, you know, be able to see our recommendations and act on them. In terms of youth and the youth unemployment, it's also for, you know, the general public and youth to better understand, you know, what youth can do to find jobs in small businesses, and for the public, you know, to better understand just the issue at large.
3: What can kids do? What can youth do to find a job? Because I know that it's really difficult for some kids to find a job right now.
0: It is very difficult. A big reason for that is small businesses have scaled back on hiring. 80% of them have hired youth in the past 3 years. They've always been the training ground for youth, and they want to keep fulfilling that role. But it's a tough time right now to be a small business owner, and many have scaled back on hiring. But what we recommend for youth is to really tailor your application method to the place you're applying for. So a lot of youth mainly apply online, but if you're applying to, you know, a deli or a supermarket or something, go in person, meet the owner, present your CV, because small businesses really want to see those soft skills on display, like, you know, being able to communicate and to talk and be personable. And that's things that you don't necessarily get when you apply online.
3: That is true. Very, very good advice for any mom or dad out there listening and going, my kid can't find a job. Well, yeah, get them off Indeed and get them into those doors. And it's really hard for kids now, because face-to-face communication is kind of difficult because our faces are always in our phones.
0: It's hard. And something else we've heard, if there's any parents listening, is, you know, don't be overbearing when your child is applying. Let them make the steps. Because we've heard a lot from business owners that parents are almost too involved in their kids' work life. And obviously, it's hard not to be, but to really let your kids have that independence and do it themselves.
3: That feels directed at me, Behringer.
0: That was not meant to be.
3: Of course, you had no idea, but I feel that remark. Thanks so much for joining us. Appreciate your time.
0: Well, thank you for having me.
3: We've been talking to Behringer Foucouré. She is a research analyst at the Canadian Federation of Independent Business and co-author of the Youth and TWF Report. People are saying, hey, you know, our kids don't want to work for really bad wages. Well, it's minimum wage, a lot of these jobs. Harvesting laborers. I couldn't get my kid to go and harvest things, going to maybe the Okanagan and harvesting apples once a year. There are some jobs that our kids just don't want to do or can't do, as Behringer was talking about, in terms of relocating. I know that Shay Ganim had a really great caller a couple of weeks ago before I went on vacation, and their kid, their 17-year-old, could not find a job for the life of her. And so, you know, sending out resumes, and you go in either on Indeed or on their website. And so they took the resume, put it through AI, and said, please tailor this, ChatGPT, to a resume that will be enticing to employers, whether it's fast food or whether it's clerical or whether it's, you know, out there doing lawn work. And then they went in person and they sat down and said, hi, this is who I am, so-and-so. This is the job I'm looking for. I would love to have an opportunity to talk to you about it. And they got a job within a week. So it's about busting your butt and doing the things that we did. And our kids are really kind of sometimes reluctant to do that. And of course, they have really weird schedules where they've got hockey, they've got this. Maybe they just want to have sort of a stopgap until they start university or start another gig. So they are more specific. So you do understand why somebody, an employer, would be like, a temporary foreign worker will fill this gap a little bit better than perhaps a 20-year-old might. But you can always weigh in, 780-451-8800. Well, coming up, it's looking pretty good for the Edmonton Elks. And Morley always said, winning solves everything. Well, apparently attendance is solving that, definitely. The 880 coming up next.
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3: Weather experts warning that there could be more wet weather tonight after yesterday brought more rain and flooding and more cleanup after an afternoon storm. More roads into rivers and closed because the system is just so overwhelmed. Still some road closures this morning. Even the LRT line was closed as trees fell on the line in the Strathern area. It has since reopened. The passport office downtown at Canada Place also closed due to flooding and water damage. Elk Island National Park, they're closing the doors. Shut down due to unsafe conditions with downed trees. 880 Ched, Santa's Anonymous Warehouse, also one of the many places flooded with geysers of water coming out of the floor. They're looking for industrial fans or dehumidifiers to help dry out. Now get this. In Edmonton, we usually get about 83 millimeters of rain in July. So far, we have received 263. exactly 20 millimeters away from a July record set back in 1901. Some new food items coming to Tim Hortons. They're releasing a Harry Potter line of food, hoping to tap into the intense fandom. So look for the Gryffindor Strawberry Cheesecake Donut or the Slytherin Chocolate Pistachio Donut. A TV version of the popular book comes out later this year.
2: It's trending towards a big crowd at Play Alberta Field on Saturday night as the Elks play the Riders in the second of a home-and-home with the Grey Cup champions. Elks president and CEO Chris Morris says they're already over 20,000 sold, and he feels they got a chance to sell out the lower bowl.
3: Yeah, Saturday looking pretty nice for a football game. Today, 26 with sun, 13 degrees tonight, and yes, there will be showers or a thunderstorm before we go to bed, and then sunny and 24 tomorrow. Currently in the city, it is 12 degrees. Morley Scott, let's find out a little bit more about Saturday's game. It's looking to be a sellout.
2: Well, yeah, almost. Possibly in the lower bowl for sure. I've talked a lot to Chris Morris the last few weeks about the attendance situation, and we all know what's happened. And as he is not expecting it all to come back quickly, right? He said it took 10 plus years to erode the attendance of the Elks, right? And it's not going to come back in 1 year. They're doing all the right things to get it to return. But he said because they're starting to put the things in place doesn't mean it's going to happen right away, but it does indeed look like it's going to be a much bigger crowd on Saturday.
8: I know, like, there's people out there saying, well, how come people aren't showing up, this and that? They're showing up because we've been terrible. Like, we, in a lot of ways, we've been terrible for many years here, right? But we're not anymore, and we haven't been in a lot of ways for a while, but you can't expect it to just turn on. The fans will come back when they see value, when they see something they can take pride in, and we're there now, and now it's just a matter of continually getting the message out, continually being something that people can be proud of and want to be associated with, and it'll all come, because that's what Edmonton is, right? If you put something out there that's of value, they're going to come and they're going to support it. This is the, like, Edmonton Elks football is like the working man's summer activity. Like, it's not like, we don't have a bunch of guys here in our organization that go off onto their yachts in the off season and do their thing. They're here, they're in our community, they're working with our kids. Like, this to me is Edmonton, and we got a little bit away from it over the last many years, but we're certainly buying into it again from top to bottom in this organization. We all understand how important it is, and we've really re-engaged with our community, and our community starting to re-engage with that.
2: The good news is this year, this will be their fourth home game. The first three games, attendance has gone up each game. They were like 14 and change week one, 16 and change their second game, 20 and change for the game against BC, and they're already up over 20 for this one. So this will be the biggest crowd of the year. Just how big has yet to be determined. Of course, they're going to get some help because the Riders fans are going to be there. It's a long weekend, so there's going to be, assume a few will come from Saskatchewan and go to the game, which always makes for a great atmosphere. So
3: that's true.
2: It's going to be a big crowd. Looking forward to it.
3: I don't know what Chris is talking about. Often I retreat to my yacht at Buck Lake. I don't know what he's talking about. Yeah.
2: We call it the Stacey.
3: Could you imagine bringing a yacht to Buck Lake? All right, that was awesome. Thanks so much, Morley. It is 7:25. It is time to check traffic, and here's Stacey Woodward.
7: Well, volume is definitely starting to pick up in and around the city. A bit of a slowdown through the construction eastbound White Mud, just off of 53rd Avenue, rounding the Terwilliger Corner towards the Rainbow Valley Bridge. And pretty big delays right now due to lane closures into downtown for those coming off Gateway Boulevard, heading on to Saskatchewan Drive, stay to the center right. It's also down to a single lane Queen Elizabeth Park Road towards the Walterdale Hill. FanDuel is now live in Thrill Alberta. 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With 880 Chad Time Saver Traffic, I'm Stacey Woodward.
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2: Well, it was so good last week. The Elks and Riders are going to do it all over again this week. It was a thrill ride last Thursday in Regina. The game of the year, many call it. 36-34, the Elks won on that 57-yard walk-off field goal by Vincent Blanchard. So Saturday, they will meet again. This time, it will be at Play Alberta Field at Commonwealth Stadium. What do we expect in this game? Well, Coach Mark Killam told me last night on the Elks this week, both teams are going to have to make some changes.
16: They're going to work on the things that weren't successful for them and have some new wrinkles for us in those areas. And, you know, we're obviously doing the same thing, but, you know, it's tough to beat a team back-to-back. They might carry a little bit more edge. They're a little bit more familiar with the personnel, understand how you like to play, you know, and you have all those challenges going into the game.
2: The Elks were back at practice yesterday. The Riders opted for an extra day off. They'll return today. Should be a good crowd for the game, as we've been talking about. Elks president Chris Morris says over 20,000 already sold, and he's hoping for a lower bowl sellout. Connor McDavid was golfing yesterday. He was at Zach Hyman's charity golf tournament in the Toronto area, and of course the subject of the Oilers hiring Mike Babcock came up. McDavid told Sportsnet he has no problem with the move.
18: We see a great opportunity to be coached by you know, someone who's coached in every single big game there is to coach in, who's, you know, been successful, won cups, gold medals, you name it, he's done it. You know, it's a great opportunity for us players to be coached by somebody like him and learn off him, and with where our group's at and what we're looking for, he's the perfect fit.
2: That is from Sportsnet. Hyman and Leon Draisaitl also put their stamp on the move yesterday as well at the golf tournament. Now all we have to do is wait. Training camp starts mid-September. First of just four preseason games go on September the 19th. The regular season this year begins in September, September 29th, for the first game as their home to Vancouver.
3: All right, thanks so much, Morley. Well, this rain has hit farmers hard, but how hard? Agricultural disaster hard? We talked to a producer from the Edmonton area coming up after your newscast.
17: This is Global News. It's 7:30. Good morning. I'm Morgan Smith. Right now in Edmonton, it's 13 degrees. We're headed to a high of 26 this afternoon with the risk of thundershowers tonight, 24 in the sunshine tomorrow. While traffic is flowing on most of the roads around the Matarc Conservatory this morning, drivers are still told to expect delays. Southbound traffic onto Connors Road and some parts of 98th Avenue remain closed after the interchange at the bottom of Connors Road was flooded during yesterday's storm. Global's cabbie Molly Theron says it was one of several areas which was inundated.
19: And it wasn't just the typical suspects like underpasses and low-lying roads that quickly flooded. Reports of flooding came right across the city. Streets underwater in Belgravia and the University of Alberta area, as well as newer neighborhoods in the far southeast. Some attempted to drive through and ended up getting stuck.
17: That includes in Belgravia near the intersection of 73rd Avenue and 115th Street. Yesterday, it saw water pooling high enough to spill over the curbs and onto people's lawns. Resident Linda Haswell says this is the fourth time this year it's happened.
0: Well, it's very frustrating. It makes a real mess of the area. You can see that it's very hard to get in and out of the neighborhood. And it's just not the way it should be.
17: Some Good Samaritans were doing their part during and after yesterday's storm. One cyclist abandoned his bike to help push drivers through that flooded intersection, while another woman used a metal rake to clear storm drains clogged by debris. This with Edmonton still dealing with the aftermath of Saturday's downpour. The city says since Saturday night, crews have logged 341 storm-related issues, more than 2,000 since July 1st. And Environment Canada meteorologist Brian Proctor expects more extreme weather as all the moisture we've received acts as storm fuel.
12: We've got this area that's sort of been prepared with all this moisture availability for storms. Then we put the jet stream right across this area, which produces the dynamics to really drive those storms and make their supercellish and how they behave.
17: So far, neither EPCOR nor the city have tallied the total damage from this summer's storm season, but the city says it's seeking $26 million from the province to cover uninsurable storm losses from June. It says crews have responded to more than, again, 2,000 storm-related issues, and we could be in for more. Edmonton, not the only community slammed by wild weather. A line of severe storms hit the Midwest, including a reported EF2 tornado in Wisconsin. Here's ABC's Sophie Flay with more from the Windy City.
20: Storms also hammering the Chicago area, triggering flash flooding and leaving a trail of damage.
21: It's like some huge dinosaur just stomped on everything.
20: Buildings ripped open, debris scattered across streets. Overnight, hundreds of thousands of customers without power across the region.
17: The severe weather caused 6-plus hours of delays at Chicago's O'Hare Airport, with more than 1,600 flights canceled across the United States. Here in Alberta, Strathcona County RCMP said they've laid sexual abuse charges against a Sherwood Park man, and Mounties say they

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1: So far, if you're just heading out the door, you're doing so collision and stall free. There is a bit of volume heading across St. Albert Trail if you're southbound just off of 137th Avenue. As well, we've got some delays in and around downtown Skona, Connors Road near 98th Avenue. Everything seems to be moving slowly but surely, but it is still partially closed. Looks like though volume near the low-level bridge is looking pretty good. And we also still have some volume delays due to lane closure, Saskatchewan Drive near Queen Elizabeth Park Road, State Center Right. FanDuel is now live in Thrillberta. 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With 880 CHED Time Saver Traffic, I'm Stacey Woodward.
2: And taking a look at the forecast, sunny skies today, 26 degrees. No rain today until tonight. And it looks like we could get some showers or thunderstorms. Tonight, it will be gone by midnight. So just depending on what you're doing tonight and what time that storm comes in. It came in way earlier yesterday than it was supposed to. So just to keep an eye on that for you, 13 degrees for an overnight low. And then tomorrow, doesn't look like it will rain tomorrow. I'm not, going to bet on it, but so far, so good. 24 degrees in sun. Currently, it's 13.
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2: 7:36, and just a heads up, gas prices going up around the city. So if you see 160-ish, jump on it, because we're seeing 180, 181 around the city just in time for the long weekend. So there's your community service announcement today. That storm yesterday hit the city really hard. I do have a text I want to read. Huge props to the city of Edmonton for the cleanup of the flood at 98th and Connors. You would never even know it looked like a river yesterday afternoon. And there are still some closures down to one lanes in some areas, because that's an area that normally doesn't flood. Like, we expect the White Mud, the Yellowhead. I haven't heard of Connors Road, that area, 98th, flooding in a very long time, if ever in my lifetime that I can remember in recent memory. There's a weather guy on Twitter that I just clicked on. And his name is Morgan Laidler, and he said this puts it into perspective how much rain we have had. June and July combined, Edmonton has had a total of 532 millimeters of rain. So he's going to translate this into the amount of snow at a 10-to-1 ratio. That would equal 17 feet of snow. If you equated, he's a weather guy, he's doing the math. I'm trusting his math because I can't fact check him. But he is a weather expert, so he does this for a living. And so 17 feet is how much rain we've had in the last 2 months. So what is this doing to food producers in the area? Whether it's beef, vegetables, potatoes, grain, several counties in Alberta have declared an agricultural disaster. Jeff Nonay joins us from Lakeside Farms. He does dairy, cheese, beef, potatoes, grains, so he is in it. Good morning, Jeff.
6: Good morning, Stacey.
2: What's it like at the farm?
6: I guess I'll premise the conversation with, I can talk about our local area, and then we're going to have to zoom out, because it is so many factors that contribute. We're extremely fortunate. I'm looking out at really nice crops. Our soil maybe handles the moisture well, drains well, and we've been lucky to maybe escape a little bit. I'd have to look at our weather station, but we would definitely be short of that 200 millimeter, or how many did you say, 500 millimeters of rain?
2: Yeah, over the last 2 months. Yeah, 532 over 2 months.
6: Yeah, we'd be short of that. So we have a few things pulling in our direction, as well as just, topography and soil. And then there's all the little factors in between. But you don't have to zoom out very far. Certainly, in the ag circles, real ag,

0: is on Chet on the weekends, and they pop up regularly with some drone footage and some you know, patterns and devastation, even between our farm and Edmonton. As you get close to Edmonton, I drive by there multiple times a week, and there are fields there that are not in good shape, you know, all the way up to Athabasca a couple weekends ago. Same thing, where you're driving along and there's fields that are clearly going to be little to no crop at all. And then you kind of hit lines where maybe precipitation or soil adjusts and things, you know, look a little bit better. I would say, you know, obviously in my area, my farm, a little less stress and pressure. When it comes to cattle and livestock, there's going to be some people that are looking at alternatives to their original plan for what they're going to put up for feed for their livestock or dairy production, or, you know, depending on the type of livestock and what's needed. So certainly some anxiety out there, some tough questions, and you know, not our first time around. There's been droughts and floods and things before, and one way or another, you know, every producer looks at their situation and finds opportunities and gets through it, but it's a tough one.
1: Yeah, it sounds very regional, right? Because you're not that far from Edmonton, and we're getting it here, but it sounds like you're in pretty good shape, so that's really good. So what are the problems for the people who aren't as in good shape as you are? Are we talking about, did they even finish seeding? How accessible are the fields?
0: Yeah, you'd have to zoom out. I know there's certainly Saskatchewan didn't get stuff seeded. Around here, most was. Low spots were immediately drowned out, and there are some fields that just waterlogged, and whether it's the type of crop they grew or, you know, when they could get it in, because as crops get growing, they'll consume water, and, you know, that changes things. But yeah, like all kinds of what I'm seeing from a drive-by and what you hear is just a lot of struggle to put up hay. Like, we've gone through the majority of the hay fields have been cut, and guys have tried to bale them, depending on your luck and what you're looking at, like very poor quality feed that had to get taken out of the way in whatever condition it was, so that the next possible growth, the second cut, can happen. Pastures are okay. Like, I think that kind of grass and terrain is good. So, and I think as you zoom out even further, generally, I think areas that are super dry are going to have a little bit of a better crop. If you look to southern Alberta and across the prairies, on a global region, I think we're in a little bit tough. We're definitely not going to be adding to the crop supply, in my opinion, for a lot of factors. One being weather, not just too wet here in central Alberta, but various weather factors that can happen. And then you have the geopolitical stuff. You have, you know, the shortage of fertilizer, which is going to haunt us a little bit this year, but I think it's really going to get more dangerous into next year as the globe tries to figure out where that food production, where we're going to refill the carry out on the main crops.
1: So which producers are sort of in the best shape because of this weather? I talked to Dieter from Coolman's Market Gardens, and he says that things are not good. I'm assuming that fields aren't even drying out, and that perhaps plants are even rotting. I just see it with my own bedding plants, and the roots are just the smell of the soil. It's just decomposing. It's just not good. So what producers, in terms of cattle, grain, those sort of things, are in sort of the best positions, and some, which ones are in sort of in the worst ones?
0: Well, you're seeing a lot of adaptation. So, you know, the planes and the helicopters putting plant protection products down to try and, you know, follow programs as far as treating fungicide type applications this time of year. Technology is even showing some drones out there. That's a relatively new feature of the industry, and it's going to just grow. So you can get out and get some crop protection done and not deal with the mud and kind of grease and getting stuck and all those kinds of things. Anywhere that a crop was able to get established, like I said, by luck, maybe you missed a few rain showers in May and early June, and if your crop got going and big enough, the amount of water it's consuming versus a drowned out area where you're getting that decomposition and that smell, I mean, through the Sturgeon River on Highway 28, I travel regularly, and it was a pretty bad stench for a long stretch of time. Most of what that in water and flooding kind of encompasses is already kind of decomposed, I guess, or the smell, or maybe we're getting used to it. I don't know. But long term, the super saturated soil is going to change what the outlook is for next year, how early we get in, what the soil can do as far as the health of the soil and its ability to mineralize and feed that next crop and get that next crop going. So, yeah, a little bit of uncharted territory. We've been quite dry for quite a long time, but it ebbs and flows in this industry, and you just have to, you know, make your next best plan.
1: Oh, yeah, for sure. You are at the mercy of Mother Nature, for sure. Quickly, before I go, let you go, because I know you're a busy guy. When we talk about an agricultural disaster and counties declaring that, that doesn't mean necessarily compensation, right? So what is that exactly does that mean?
0: I think it does give a little bit of access and on the insurance front, and each farm has access to crop insurance type things. So it's going to, anytime that kind of a declaration is made, my understanding is that it does open up some access to programs and kind of streamline how money flows more than anything else. And then every individual farm, like if you don't have crop insurance, in my case, I don't take crop insurance for a lot of different reasons. It doesn't really have an impact there. And depending how deep that goes, you know, ad hoc programs can be kicked in, but it draws some attention to the area, and I think it does generally give a little bit more support, but it's certainly not it's not going to alleviate the stress and the immediate challenges. And a lot of that falls on, you know, lending institutions, your relationship with the bank. A lot of lenders have typically, they know agriculture, and they're probably going to step up and you know, try and at least alleviate the immediate stress on those farms as far as looking at long-term averages and trying to make a plan with them as well. Some institutions are better than others and have shown themselves over the years that maybe they shouldn't be in ag lending, but for the most part, I think a good healthy relationship with the lenders is going to help guys out as well.
1: All right, Jeff, I appreciate it. Always great to talk to you.
0: Yep, thanks, Stacey.
1: We've been talking to Jeff None. He joined us from Lakeside Farms. He does dairy, beef, potatoes, grains. He says, you know, so far so good. He's in pretty good shape. His soil is draining. He didn't get hit with as much water as the city of Edmonton. So it's that randomness. It's that random for some places around the province. Well, coming up, Cody Vichardo, the Elks quarterback. He has a movie review for us, apparently. And yes, he was there for the Post Malone concert. We hear from him next.
2: Honey, you hear that?
3: Please, no. Let this be a dream.
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1: 7:50 this Tuesday morning as we count down to a long weekend. Gas prices reflecting that there's a long weekend coming up.
2: I'm counting up.
1: Well, they're ticking up for sure. So gas prices around 180 at spots. So if you see 160, maybe you might want to fill up even if you're not on empty. Hey, Morley, the Elks got a rarity, a couple days off.
2: Yeah, 3 days off this weekend. They played Thursday in Regina, and they don't play again until Saturday here again against the Rough Riders. They came home after the game Thursday. They got home probably around 2 in the morning, so that would be Friday morning. But they had Friday off, they had Saturday off, and they had Sunday off. And Elks quarterback Cody Fajardo, not used to 3 days off, so he took advantage of it.
3: 3 days is more of a mental reset than anything. Body reset's obviously great, you get rest, but a mental reset, sometimes you get so caught up in the football world, you forget that there's life outside. So I went to the movies, I saw Odyssey, you know, I went by myself and just enjoyed that, went to the Post Malone concert. So it's fun experiences that you don't really normally get in a season, but given those extra days off, we celebrated that win pretty good.
2: And a movie review on Odyssey?
3: I loved it. It was great. I didn't get to see it in the IMAX because it's been sold out for like 3 months, so I heard that's how you're supposed to watch it, but I recommend, if you are a fan of history and of that ancient history culture, like it was a very awesome movie and had me entertained. It's a long movie. Had me entertained from beginning to end.
2: Yeah, and you said the concert. Yeah, you guys, a few of you guys went together. What's it like watching Post Malone wear an Elks jersey up on stage?
3: Yeah, it was incredible. I mean, there's a lot of Oilers jerseys, and to have him come out in an Edmonton Elks, and we just looked at each other and we're like, yeah, Elks are back, which was good. We had these chains that Justin Rankin threw on the stage, and he ends up picking up the chain and putting it on. So that was a pretty cool moment for the boys. Yeah, me, Austin Mack, and Rankin, we had a great time. Just like I said, sometimes you get so caught up in football. It's nice to enjoy the city, enjoy the fun things that the city has to offer while you're still in season, while you're still focused on winning football games, but that little three-day reset was good for us.
2: And now you're back to it this week. Talk about playing the same team 2 weeks in a row.
3: But yeah, it's always difficult for the offense. It's so hard for offenses to change weekly, but defenses can change one or two things in a week and make it a little bit more difficult. So we're going to have our hands full. They're going to be fired up. They're going to be pissed off, obviously, how the game ended last time. So we got to be ready, and we can't rest on our laurels. We can't rest on what we've accomplished the first 7 games of the year. We know that this team's hungry, and they're the defending Grey Cup champs, and that they're going to be coming, trying to get payback in our house, and we got to protect home base.
2: Should be a gooder, as they say, on Saturday night.
1: And the weather looks good so far.
2: So far.
1: Yeah, 29 degrees, however, there could be showers at night.
2: Probably no chance that'll change either, right?
1: Yeah.
2: The forecast never changes.
1: Never changes.
2: Trending to be a good crowd, weather aside, over 20,000 sold already.
1: Good.
2: So looking forward to another. Hopefully the game is just as good, and hopefully the weather is just as good as well. It was like 30 degrees in Regina on Thursday night, so it was a hot one.
1: All right. Thanks so much, Morley. It is 7:53. It is time now to check traffic, and Stacey Woodward doing that for us this morning.
4: It's slow going for those southeast of the city out in Strathcona County. Reports are a portion of Highway 21 is flooded just south of Highway 14. North and southbound are alternating lanes, so if you are through there, travel with some caution. We have some growing volume starting to work its way through the construction on the south end, eastbound 111th Street. You'll need to slow down. It's only 80 kilometers an hour. And still some partial lane closures due to the flooding downtown near Scona and Connors Road near 98th Avenue. Some volume working its way through there. FanDuel is now live in Thrill Alberta. 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With 880 CHED Time Saver Traffic, I'm Stacey Woodward.
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1: 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Morley Scott joins us with a look at sports and trending towards a pretty good crowd on Saturday.
2: Yeah, best crowd of the season, we expect. Elks President and CEO Chris Morris said yesterday they've already sold over 20,000, and he's hoping for a lower bowl sellout for the Elks and the Saskatchewan Roughriders. Morris says he believes the fans are starting to get back on board with the team, but knows it will be a slow process and there's still some work to do.
15: We have some proving to do to the city to make people come back. I think we're in the process of doing that. Our fans will respond here. They always have. They've always been the best fans. And you can't put them through what we put them through over the last little while and just expect them to just show up, right? So it's, for me, last game was a big step in the right direction, and this is going to be another huge step for us in the right direction. And we're going to just keep building this thing around what it should be built around.
2: Love his transparency. He knows they've made a lot of mistakes over the years, most of those before he got here, of course, and they're working to fix the problem and get the fans back on board. The rematch goes on Saturday between the Riders and the Elks. Not sure we should expect another shootout like we saw last Thursday in Regina.
16: Every game's its own entity. I mean, even like look at our, you know, a week before that, you know, we didn't have a huge offensive explosion, and then the following week we threw for 510 yards. Every single game is different. You have to go into it with that mindset, and you have to adapt when you're in it.
2: That's Elks head coach Mark Killam. Last night on the Elks This Week, you can hear the entire show at 880ched.com. The Elks are back at practice yesterday. The Riders took an extra day off. They will practice today. Zach Hyman had his charity golf tournament yesterday in the Toronto area. Connor McDavid and Leon Draisaitl both took part. All three talked about the hiring of Mike Babcock as the new head coach of the Oilers. All three like the idea. Hyman comes at it from a different perspective. He played for Babcock in Toronto, and he told Sportsnet yesterday he's fine with the move.
17: I obviously had a very good experience with Mike in Toronto. I think he's a phenomenal coach. I think extremely highly of him, and I'm happy he went through the process with the NHL and the NHLPA, and all those questions were answered.
2: Indeed, training camp about 6 or 7 weeks away. Hard to believe hockey is that close already. First season, the regular season game is September 29th this year.
1: Those boys are living their lives. If you follow their wives, they're touring around the world. They're drinking. It's another lifestyle.
2: I follow them on social media, not their wives.
1: Well, they're boring on social media. Connor McDavid has to up his Instagram game, but his wife's doing really well. Well, coming up, Jasper, 2 years out from that devastating wildfire, we talk about how the community is doing now and changes to an iconic hotel there. We head west after the news.
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19: This is Global News. It's 8 o'clock. I'm Morgan Smith. Right now in Edmonton, it's 13 degrees. We're headed to a high of 26 this afternoon and 24 your high tomorrow. In between, though, we'll see a risk of thundershowers tonight. Most of the roads around the Matar Conservatory in the River Valley are back open to traffic this morning, but there still are some closures due to flooding from yesterday afternoon's thunderstorm. Global's Cabby Mully-Theron is at the interchange of Connors Road, Scona Road, and 98th Avenue this morning, which is a lot drier than it was yesterday afternoon.
20: The area really looked like a lake. The rain came down so fast, and in just a matter of minutes, streets and sidewalks were underwater. Drivers were left stranded with nowhere else to go. That ended up creating a traffic gridlock during the afternoon rush.
19: Now, parts of 98th Avenue and Connors Road southbound remain closed, at least for now. Just north of 98th Avenue, the Valley Line LRT had to be closed between Holyrood and the Matart for several hours after the tracks were blocked by a downed tree near Strathern. The line started running again about 8:30 last night. And as for the Matart Conservatory, it's hoping to reopen by Wednesday. While crews are out cleaning up the mess from yesterday's downpour, Global's Jasmine King checks in with those still recovering from the intense storm we got on Saturday night.
21: Crews draining out water in parking lots and people clearing up trees snapped in half. That is just some of the cleanup from Saturday's intense storm. The city of Edmonton says since Saturday night, crews have logged 341 storm-related issues. From Saturday evening until Sunday morning, Edmonton Fire Rescue had 252 calls for support. Betty Cargill has lived near Commonwealth Stadium for over a decade. She says she hasn't seen anything here like Saturday's storm.
22: It was pretty scary, right? There was a lot of wind and we didn't think there was going to be anything left in the backyard.
21: Environment Canada says all the moisture we've received acts as a storm fuel and to expect more high-amplitude events as the summer goes on. Jasmine King, Global News.
19: Officials in Japan are warning people to be mindful of powerful aftershocks after a major earthquake rocked southern Japan today. ABC's James Longman says dozens of people were hurt and rescue operations are underway.
23: A 6.8 magnitude quake hit just off the southern coast around 4:30 in the afternoon. That was followed by at least two smaller quakes. This is about 500 miles southwest of Tokyo. Remote cameras from the area show how strong the tremors have been, and they went on for some time.
19: A tsunami warning was issued but has since been rescinded. Some critics are weighing in on the UCP government's plan to allow Albertans to pay out of pocket for preventative testing without a doctor's referral. Alberta's NDP says the government's given up on fixing public health care and is instead asking Albertans for their credit card information, adding many families simply can't afford to pay out of pocket for essential health care. It's a concern shared by Tamara Daly with York University's Faculty of Health.
24: Because it might dissuade those who can't afford to pay from even getting tested early to begin with.
19: The program is expected to generate upwards of 50,000 additional requests for screenings. Mental health experts, meanwhile, say psychiatric patients wait for longer in an inpatient bed than other people do. Research shows the emergency department environment's near constant noise, lights which never dim, and turbulent atmosphere can be harmful to a person in a mental health crisis. Alberta Psychiatric Association President Dr. Karen Duncalf says ER departments aren't designed for people to be there for a long period of time. A patient in Alberta waited 16 days in an ER for a psychiatric hospital admission last year. I'm Morgan Smith. 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
1: 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It is time now to check traffic, and here's Stacey Woodward.
3: Bit of a slowdown for those coming off the white mud westbound, heading northbound 149th Street towards 87th Avenue. Keep an eye out for construction ongoing 112th Avenue, Wayne Gretzky Drive. Westbound lanes are sharing. If you're coming off of Gretzky to go on to 112th Ave, you'll need to stay right and watch out for quite a bit of flooding southeast of the city along Highway 21, just south of Highway 14, north and southbound alternating lanes. Jumpstart helps kids across Canada access sport and play so more kids can get into the game. 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With 880 CHED Time Saver Traffic, I'm Stacey Woodward.
1: Taking a look at 880 CHED weather, brought to you by James H. Brown and Associates, Alberta Injury Lawyers, the heavy hitters of injury law. Today's looking good, 26 degrees, mainly sunny skies, until we hit tonight, and guess what? More rain. Showers or thunderstorms should clear out of the area by midnight. So depending on what your plans are and what time and the timing of these storms, you might want to keep an eye on that this evening. 24 degrees with sun and no rain tomorrow. At least not yet in the forecast. Currently it's 13.
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1: 8:06. I was telling the story earlier this morning about my cat. It's an outdoor cat. And he came back and he smelled terrible. In fact, he still smells terrible. You still go near him, you pick him up, and like, ooh, something hit you, bud. I think he got hit by a skunk, but it's not the stereotypical skunk smell. I don't know what it is. We talked to a veterinarian, and of course you can catch that conversation on our podcast a little bit later on today, this morning with Stacey Bratzel, and she said, don't do the tomato juice stuff. I'm like, that's the only thing I know. How do you get rid of the skunk smell? Our texters know. One texter says, for a skunk on a dog or a cat, use TKO Orange. You can get that at G&E Pharmacy on 82nd Avenue in the East End here. Fitzy says, hydrogen peroxide, dish soap, and baking soda. It will break the chemical chain that makes skunks spray smell so bad. And it basically just adheres to their coat, so it can take a couple of weeks for it to dissipate. And then, of course, my cat went downstairs and sat on the couch, so their basement just reeks too. So I don't know if I can use this TKO stuff on my couch or not. I don't know, but it is a thing. I think it's a skunk, but it doesn't smell like a skunk, so maybe a baby skunk. I don't know what's going on. 780-451-8800. Have you been hit by a skunk before? Let us know. Right now, though, there's probably skunks in Jasper. There's a whole bunch of wildlife to the west of us, 2 years out of that devastating wildfire that consumed a third of the town. I'm seeing things on Facebook all the time. Houses being built, families moving out of ATCO trailers and into their new home. This has sort of inundated my feed. The Valley of the Five Lakes hiking trail, it's open. It looks different. It looks definitely different than the last time I went. Still stunning, though. And the Jasper Park Lodge also has a new look. You might not even recognize the place. Garrett Turta is GM of the JPL and joins us on the line. Hey, Garrett.
2: Good morning. How are you this morning?
1: I am good. I am good. 2 years out. A lot of change in your community.
2: Oh, for sure. And it's, after everything, and I think even after 2 years and the kind of the remembering on those days of 2 years ago, but seeing the rebirth, the regrowth, and just as kind of you were saying, seeing just the way the valley floor starts to, Mother Nature takes care of herself and rebuilds herself, it's absolutely spectacular.
1: Well, there's beauty and strength and resiliency, isn't there?
2: Oh, there totally is. One of the things that I found last year and then this year as well, was the wildfire bloom was incredible. It's almost over now, but I'd never seen something like that in I don't know how many years, and coming out here and then being out here, it was phenomenal to see.
1: So a bunch of wildflowers, really colorful stuff.
2: Oh my God, the yellows, the reds, the oranges, it was phenomenal to see and just to witness, like, everything. There's a flower loop, it's just on the sixth bridge, and just the yellow daisies that you saw in the field, it was like millions of them, like you'd never seen that stuff before, so where they're able to get the sunlight and everything to see, so it's pretty spectacular.
1: Wow, that put a smile on my face this morning. Thanks, Garrett. Appreciate that.
2: There you go. Well, I'm going to do something after that cat.
1: My stinky cat. I appreciate you trying to lift the mood a little bit. Not only flowers popping up, but homes popping up as well. And a rebuild, definitely, in Jasper.
2: No, for sure. And it's nice to see a lot of these homes are coming up faster and faster and faster. I think, things took, it was a little bit of a slower pace to start, but you see a lot more coming in the area and in the neighborhoods, and even some of the staff that we had still living on site, their homes are now available, so they're going back into their homes, and it's really nice to see that people getting on with their lives and being able to take that next step and start to move forward with it. I think it's incredible, and just that feeling that, okay, we're almost through, it really, it's phenomenal to see and witness and to be a part of.
1: I love that. And of course, your hotel lost a few buildings, including Milligan Manor, where in fact I got married, a beautiful spot. So I mourned that a little bit. What does rebuilding look like for you guys at the JPL?
2: It's coming along. We were also under renovation at the same time, so which was planned before, but our renovations are now done. But Milligan Manor is it's up out of the ground now. And building two that we lost in the lakefront suites is almost, it's up out of the ground. It probably won't be ready until the fall for those buildings. And then our golf grounds and everything else will start probably in the next couple of weeks as well. So the rebuild is coming nice and fast and furious. And all of our staff housing that we lost, we're pretty close. The buildings are getting close where people can start to move, like you just said, out of the trailers and into permanent homes. So that's just going to be a really nice fitting for people to get back into that regular normalcy now.
1: Oh, for sure. Well, tell us about the changes inside your hotel, because the last time I was there, your reception was at the golf course because you were renovating your main building. And talk about, a lot of people loved that main building and the smell of the smoke, just walking into that great room. And probably a lot of people are like, well, why'd you have to fix it? And tell us about what it looks like now. I've only seen pictures of it.
2: So it was a $100 million renovation that we put into the entire resort. So all guest rooms were upgraded as well. But in the main lodge, so everything was kind of, I would say it was just tweaked slightly and some stuff updated, but you would still, the main lodge will resemble exactly what it looks like. So the lounge now has a bigger bar that you can still see out. We've expanded the patio going down. We've added a new kitchen in Elderwood, which used to be called the Great Hall, and made it more booth and like permanent seating where it was just kind of put in before. The front desk was darkened in behind to kind of represent the dark sky in what we have. So we actually have two light fixtures, kind of chandeliers, after Cygnus and Cassiopeia, the constellations in the sky to kind of model after that. But everything we've done, it kind of tells a story. So in the Emerald Lounge, it's now called Loom. So Loom is one of the sky phenomena that you can only see in certain places. So we thought it was very fitting that you can come in and have a drink and a beverage, but only get that special experience in Loom. Elderwood used to be the Great Hall, and Elderwood is after the forest, and we have those big four pillars. So the Elderwood forest tells the story. So Elderwood, when you come in, those four pillars will be able to tell stories for generations to come. And Barbican, was the Nook, is now remains the steakhouse, but it goes after the Barbican Pass in the Jasper National Park, and all the remnants and amazing things that were found after the glacier left. So all those restaurants got a nice upgrade and a nice kind of story to go with it. And one of the biggest things that we're kind of happy about is we used to have Fitzhugh's downstairs, but now we have Embark. And Embark is a place you can come, grab your coffee, get, sandwiches, whatever you want to go if you want to not have a full sit-down meal. However, also to take care of all your guiding, trailing, hiking, biking, if you want to go on the paddle boards, everything you want, you can now book everything right out of Embark as well. So while you're having a coffee, you can talk with our kind of mountain concierges, and they'll make sure that you're all set and ready to go to plan your adventures while you're in Jasper.
1: Nice, and maybe taking that polar dip. And speaking of kayaking and walking and hiking, you had some visitors, not last week, but we saw the visitors last week on the Amazing Race Canada. They stopped by.
2: Correct, yeah. That happened in the spring, and they planted some trees on our golf course, which was pretty phenomenal to see. And it's nice to see a lot of the groups even we have want to take part in the rebuild in Jasper and to really have a special part in that. And I think that's what really makes Jasper that special, unique place in the world, is that people really followed the story and they were hit by it, and they want to do what they can to make sure that they help recover it. And, we've had the Amazing Race was one that was amazing. And just even all the other groups that want to try and get involved and help. It's pretty spectacular. And it's nice to see the showcase. Like, you can see how the Amazing Race showed. And look, Jasper, you can tell it still has its beauty, and it will always carry that.
1: And it's always open for business as well. Thanks so much, Garrett. Appreciate your time.
2: Pleasure's mine.
1: We've been talking to Garrett Turda. He is the GM of the Jasper Park Lodge. 2 years from that devastating wildfire and just seeing the regrowth, whether it's the wildflowers or whether it is homes popping up where 2 years ago there weren't. Well, coming up, if you're going to get AI to read your speech, maybe take out the prompts. The 880 coming up next.
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1: Yeah, weather guys, they're warning that there could be more wet weather tonight after yesterday brought more rain and flooding and more cleanup after an afternoon storm. More roads became rivers. They closed. Some remaining closed this morning because the system's just so overwhelmed. Even the LRT line was closed as trees fell on the Strathern area line, but that has since been taken care of, and so it's running as normal. Passport office downtown, it's flooded. It's closed. Elk Island National Park, it's shut down due to unsafe conditions with downed trees. 880 Ched Santa's Anonymous Warehouse, one of many places flooded with geysers of water coming out of the floor. They were looking for industrial fans or dehumidifiers to help dry out. And in fact, a local company has stepped up So that's really awesome to hear. In Edmonton, we usually get 83 millimeters of rain in July. So far, we've received 263, only 20 millimeters away from a July record set back in 1901. And reminder, if you're going to write a speech and use AI, don't read the ChatGPT prompts. This clip from a New Brunswick MLA, Bill Oliver, went viral. Everyone around the world's talking about this after accidentally reading an AI chatbot instruction. Take a listen.
12: One of the dangers associated with creating advocacy offices is that citizens often develop expectations that exceed the powers actually granted to those offices. Here's a more natural flowing version of that section that reads like a legislative speech rather than a series of short points.
1: Oh, he didn't. He did. Oliver has not released a statement.
13: Three of the Oilers' biggest names were on the golf course yesterday in Toronto at Zach Hyman's charity tournament. Hyman, Leon Draisaitl, and Connor McDavid all gave their stamp of approval again to the Oilers' hiring of Mike Babcock as their new head coach.
1: Sunny skies today, 26. However, showers or thunderstorms tonight expected, 13 degrees overnight, and then no rain tomorrow, it looks like. But it's early yet. 24 degrees with sun on Wednesday. Currently, it's 16. Morgan Smith joins us in studio to talk about the repercussions after yesterday's afternoon storm.
14: Oh, and they were significant, especially down in the River Valley. This is the interchange where Connors Road meets Scona Road and 98th Avenue.
1: A place that normally doesn't flood. Like, no. It's not one of the suspect zones. You're like, oh, what's going to happen down near Connors Road?
14: Yes,
1: no,
14: but that is where Mill Creek used to flow and was diverted from. Global's Cabby Muley-Theron was there this morning and says it was a lot different than during Monday's deluge.
15: It is much drier and cleaner now compared to what we saw in this area yesterday afternoon. This area really looked like a lake. The rain came down so fast in just a matter of minutes, streets and sidewalks were underwater. Drivers were left stranded with nowhere else to go. That ended up creating a traffic gridlock during the afternoon rush. And it wasn't just the typical suspects like underpasses and low-lying roads that quickly flooded. Reports of flooding came right across the city. Streets underwater in Belgravia and the University of Alberta area, as well as newer neighborhoods in the far southeast. Some attempted to drive through and ended up getting stuck.
14: So yeah, you can imagine there's probably a lot of car dealerships and a lot of body shops that are probably backed up with cars with waterlocked engines. Now, it looks like the roads are open, but for the most part, except for, like, I believe Connors Road southbound and some parts of 98th Avenue. Traffic is flowing through the River Valley today, but yeah, drivers are still seeing a few delays. And especially if you don't have a vehicle because your engine got full of water, my sympathies to you, because I know that is a pricey
1: repair. Yeah, did you see the video of the bus going through the puddle of water?
14: Ooh.
1: And he's going. I think people are like, what's happening? Why are you going through this? And the water's flowing down the aisle of the bus in the seats. It was like, oh, geez. And I just wonder, how far can you go up? And how are these cars getting trapped? And do you just have to put the car in rice and it just all dries out?
14: Well, you know what it is some of the, I'm sure, as somebody who was caught on Saturday night and places that looked maybe that it was just wet pavement, sometimes you don't realize it's a puddle until you get in there. And then you've got people behind you and you can't turn around.
1: You didn't laugh at my rice joke.
14: Oh, I missed it. I missed it. I bet you there are a lot of auto body shops who are like, gosh, I wish we could just buy a bunch of rice and fix this.
1: But put it in a Ziploc and some rice and you're good for a while. I stole Morley's joke from earlier this morning. Sorry, Morley. Thanks so much,
14: that's
1: Morgan.
14: Credit where credit is due. It's not stealing if you give them credit.
13: There's no I in team.
1: It is 8:25.
13: There's two in invoice, though.
1: It is time to check traffic. It's brought to you by James H. Brown and Associates, Alberta Injury Lawyers, the heavy hitters of injury law. Here's Stacey Woodward.
16: And Stacey, we are starting to see volume working its way in and around the city. A bit stop and go coming off the White Mud westbound, heading northbound West Henday towards 87th Avenue. Construction also ongoing across 87th Avenue, east and westbound, alternating lanes from 189th Street all the way to Metal Arc Road. And delay southeast of the city, Highway 21 partially flooded south of Highway 14, north and southbound alternating. FanDuel is now live in Thrillberta. 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
13: 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The Crystal Glass Sports Desk is next.
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1: 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Morley Scott joins us with a look at sports.
13: Zach Hyman's annual charity golf tournament was yesterday in the Toronto area. It featured Hyman and teammates Connor McDavid and Leon Draisaitl, who all spoke on the hiring of Mike Babcock as coach. McDavid said it was a great opportunity for us to be coached by a coach like that. Draisaitl said, "I think he's the right guy to get us where we want to go." Hyman said he has had very good experiences with Babcock when he coached him in Toronto, and added, "I think he's a phenomenal coach." So the Stars are certainly on board as we are about, what, 6-7 weeks away from training camp and the first preseason games, third week of September. The Elks back on the field yesterday, first day of practice for the rematch coming up on Saturday at home to the Saskatchewan Roughriders. Cody Fajardo says back-to-back games against the same team are tough.
20: Yeah, it's always difficult for the offense. It's so hard for offenses to change weekly, but defenses can change one or two things in a week and make it a little bit more difficult. So we're going to have our hands full. They're going to be fired up. They're going to be pissed off, obviously, how the game ended last time. So we got to be ready, and we can't rest on our laurels. We can't rest on what we've accomplished the first 7 games of the year. We know that this team's hungry, and they're the defending Grey Cup champs, and that they're going to be coming, trying to get payback in our house, and we got to protect home base.
13: What could the crowd look like on Saturday? Should be the biggest crowd of the year. Can they get to 25,000, maybe 30,000? Well, Elks President Chris Morris was at practice yesterday, and he updated ticket sales.
21: We're over 20 already for this game coming up, and I think we're going to, you know, I'm hopeful that we're going to sell out that lower bowl this week, and I think the walk-up on the day of the game, we're just talking now, should we anticipate 4,000? Should we anticipate 5,000? Like, what should we really anticipate here? Because there's going to be some Saskatchewan fans here as well, right? So we're in a really, really good spot.
13: Selling out the lower bowl would be pretty cool. Morris said the Elks had about a 4,000 walk-up for the game against BC. They were just over 20,000 for that game, so we should be up 25,000 at least. Nice. And maybe more. So looking forward to that on Saturday. So far, the weather looks good, so we'll have to see how it plays out this week.
1: Just bring your bug spray to Commonwealth.
13: That's correct.
1: Yeah, because Edmonton has 15 times more mosquitoes now than at the same time last year. So what's the city doing about it? And do you know how long they can lay dormant these eggs? I couldn't believe it when I heard. That's next.
22: This is Global News. It's 8:30. Good morning. I'm Morgan Smith. Right now in Edmonton, it is mostly clear out there. It's 16 degrees, and we expect mostly sunshine with a high of 26 this afternoon, though there is a risk of thundershowers again tonight before we hit a high of 24 in the sunshine tomorrow. Well, the city's barely had enough time to clean up from Saturday's downpour before it was hit by yet another thunderstorm yesterday afternoon. The River Valley Interchange, where Connors Road meets Scona Road and 98th Avenue, turned into a lake, forcing its closure yesterday. The water is since drained. For the most part, traffic is flowing in the area again this morning. Now, with Edmonton's soil no longer absorbing rainwater, EPCOR says it's still trying to assess the full scale of the overland flooding from this latest deluge. In Belgravia, Global's Sarah Ryan says the water drained away by the supper hour, but it was very different earlier in the day.
2: At 73rd Avenue and 115th Street, some drivers pushed their way through. Water filled their wheel wells and in some cases came over their hoods. Elias Reachel was on his bicycle when the storm hit before abandoning it and opting to walk instead.
3: I would have been too scared to drive through this here. Like this is, so I just changed my tire to my flip-flops and now it's just walking.
2: But before he left, he pushed a stranded motorist out of the temporary lake.
3: Yeah, I saw that other car driving through and I was like, nah, I can't do that with my little rusty bike.
2: Now, after the rain stopped, another Good Samaritan popped up, slogging through knee-high water in her leggings, armed with a metal rake, trying to locate and clear debris out of the storm drains. Sarah Ryan, Global News.
22: 880 Chad Santa's Anonymous, meanwhile, putting out a call yesterday for industrial fans and dehumidifiers after its warehouse at the Jerry Forbes Center flooded for the second time in 3 days. Luckily, Santa's keeps all the toys off the ground on pallets. Well, some critics are flagging concerns with the UCP government's move to allow Albertans to pay out of pocket for preventative health testing. That includes MRIs, CT scans, x-rays, and ultrasounds. The province says if new cancers are found by those tests, patients could be reimbursed. A York University health policy expert says self-referral can be a useful tool but should be separated from the idea of payment. And the Alberta NDP worries it will lengthen wait times for testing. The province, though, says doctor-referred tests will still take priority. The head of UNICEF for Palestinian territories says the situation is pretty horrific on the ground in Gaza due to the Israeli military's destruction. Jonathan Veitch told the Canadian Press, quote, the ceasefire was agreed last October, and since then, basically a child a day is killed. UNICEF says at least 200 children have been killed by hostilities since the ceasefire took effect. Veitch, meanwhile, says aid and advocacy from countries like Canada ended a famine in the territory by boosting nutritional supplies and cutting acute malnutrition among Gaza's children. But he also said some Canadian taxpayer dollars are being squandered by Israel's attacks on water facilities and its restrictions on aid groups. A new survey from TD suggests there may be a disconnect between people's confidence in spotting fraud and their actual behavior. Global's Jacqueline Hansen takes a look.
4: The survey found that nearly 90% of respondents believe they can spot scams, and nearly half say they do on a weekly or daily basis. But it also highlights that almost half of respondents admit to doing things that could put them at increased risk, such as using public Wi-Fi to access bank accounts, opening emails from unknown senders, and clicking links without knowing the source. Almost one quarter of those surveyed say they or a family member have been a victim of fraud in the past year. I'm Jacqueline Hansen with Business Matters.
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4: Thanks so much. And clicking links without knowing the source. Almost one quarter of those surveyed say they or a family member have been a victim of fraud in the past year. I'm Jacqueline Hansen with Business Matters.
22: 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Your next news at 9 on 880 Chad.
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0: Sonoma County reports our portion of Highway 21 is flooded north and southbound. South of Highway 14, traffic is alternating and delays about 30 minutes. FanDuel is now live in Thrillberta. 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With 880 CHED Time Saver Traffic, I'm Stacey Woodward.
1: Taking a look at 880 CHED weather today, no rain. Tonight, another story. Today, sunny skies, 26 degrees. However, tonight, not even a 30% or a 60% chance of showers, just straight showers and a risk of a thunderstorm as well. So prepare for more rain. I don't know what tomorrow morning's commute's going to look like because there could be some flooding overnight. But, of course, we'll be here bright and early to guide you to work tomorrow. So 13 degrees overnight, 24 with sun tomorrow, and it looks like no rain tomorrow. So, yoo-hoo, let's celebrate. Currently, it's 16.
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0: 26. Yeah, we're dealing with flooded roads. We're dealing with flooded basements. We're dealing with charities like 880 Cheds, Santa's Anonymous. It's sort of getting hammered by rain as well. But I do want to give a shout out to somebody who has stepped up after the call went out, after Santa's Anonymous said, hey, there's geysers coming through our floor. The toys, most of them are saved. However, we're worried about the boxes. Is there anyone who has an industrial fan or dehumidifier that can help out? And you know who helped out? They put a big shout out to Integrity Rapid Response, who came in, brought the fans in, and they're drying out over at the Jerry Forbes Center. So thank you so much to local companies that said, hey, I can help you out, because I'm sure that a lot of people want these fans, because it's at this point easier to find somebody who has had water in their basement as opposed to those who haven't. Because so many instances of water getting into places where it shouldn't. And thank you so much, Integrity Response, for stepping up to help Santas, because you know they're just going along their way, and they didn't expect this, as did anyone who has a little water or a lot of water in their basements or on their floor. What this water is leading to, though, is an uptick in mosquitoes, and not a small uptick in mosquitoes. It's just a sort of, things are just piling on, it seems. Edmonton has 15 times more mosquitoes now than at the same time last year. The mosquito population right now in Edmonton is the highest it has been since the 1980s. There are people listening right now that weren't alive when we had mosquitoes this bad. Currently, there's about 30 different species identified in Edmonton, and most of them, well, the female ones, they're biting. I went into Canadian Tire before I left on vacation. They're rationing bug spray. I don't know if they still are, but you can only get one. It's behind the counter because it's so precious. It's such a precious commodity right now that there's like one per customer. You got to go and find it at customer service. Mike Jenkins was on the Courtney Theriault show with Brad Whisker yesterday. And, you know, a lot of people want to pick his brain about what's going on in the city. And so, yeah, so he said this is the highest number of mosquitoes since the 1980s. Did heavy rain contribute to it back then?
1: Oh, yeah, absolutely. Not just rainy, but they had multiple years of rainy conditions building up a really large egg bank. So, yeah, when we say it hasn't been as bad since then, we're still nowhere near as bad as it was actually in the early 80s. What we're getting in the traps now combined from all of our traps together would be what we were catching in about one day in one of the traps.

0: in the early 80s. Insane numbers back then. So it just kept building on itself and building on itself and snowballing. And wet spring, wet summer, just continual rainfall, and generation after generation of mosquitoes building on each other until we just had you're breathing the mosquitoes back then.
1: Yeah, I don't like the idea of an egg bank for mosquitoes. I'm not digging that that picture in my mind when I heard him say that. Is it just because of this rain? Is it all due to the precipitation? Is that why it's just so much worse than last year?
0: We're actually lower in terms of mosquito numbers than I would have expected with the amount of water we've seen on the ground. There's water in places I literally haven't seen in decades. we should have had huge numbers of mosquitoes developing out of those early on even. But we don't have that egg bank. So the mosquitoes have been very low for quite a few years. So there's just not as many mosquitoes, the eggs sitting dormant waiting to get activated by the rainfall coming up and washing over those eggs. So the numbers are actually lower than they could have been. It also means that each rainfall that we're getting that's hatching more and more mosquitoes now, it's building up that same sort of snowball situation. So they're going out there laying eggs. Every time we get rainfall, there's more eggs being laid, and that's laying the groundwork for a larger egg bank going into future seasons. So as we keep getting more rain, it could mean that, next year and the year after that, we could see those numbers increasing even more.
1: Yeah, we're going to get into how long a mosquito egg can sit dormant, because this is information I did not want to know, but I'm fascinated by it at the same time. But one silver lining to all of this rain is that Mike says that the recent rainfall decreased the numbers, so it's not as bad as it could be. It wasn't as bad as it was in the 80s because some of the water is washing out these egg banks he's talking about.
0: What seems to be happening, we, in the last several years, had a new species move into our area, Culex pipiens. This is a raft-laying species, so rather than laying eggs on the edges of the pond and waiting for the precipitation to rise up and activate those eggs, they deliberately seek out temporary bodies of water, lay their eggs on a raft on top of it, and the eggs hatch almost immediately. So they're able to take advantage of things like old tires and eaves troughs and bird baths, things like that. The population is taking advantage of those now, but for the last several years we've seen a lot of those developing in stormwater catch basins. Underneath each grate on the street, there's a little cistern down there that fills full of water, and it sits there sort of stagnant most of the time, but when there's a lot of rainfall it fills to the overflow point and all that water gets pushed into the stormwater management system and flows off into the stormwater ponds, all those sorts of things. So that's what we've been seeing for the last while, is those cisterns have not been sitting stagnant. They've been flowing and washing all those Culex pipiens mosquitoes out of those catch basins. So the catch basins basically have no mosquitoes in them right now, and it's reducing the number of those Culex pipiens.
1: All right. Well, so that's some good news. However, let's get to the part where he says that these eggs may not hatch this year, but that does not mean that they die. That means that they can remain dormant to hatch in subsequent years, and you'll never guess how long mosquito eggs can last for.
0: It kind of depends on which species. So different species of mosquitoes have different adaptations for surviving the winter, for surviving through drought conditions on the prairies, all those sorts of things. Our main summer mosquito species, Aedes vexans, is really well adapted for those drought prairie conditions. And they lay their eggs on the edges of ponds rather than on the water itself, and it waits until the next water rises up with the next rainfall to activate those eggs. And if it doesn't show up, then they can get activated the next year or the year after that. Or in some cases, they can last up to a decade just sitting there in the dry grass waiting for the next rainfall. So we can have no rain at all for like a decade, one rainfall, and those Aedes vexans are back.
1: What? That sucks. But they're very good. They're adapting well to our climate. That was Mike Jenkins. He's the bug guy for the city of Edmonton. He's just so smart about everything mosquito. How bad is it? When I was on vacation, I went to a place that is known for its lavender. And I actually bought my friend lavender bug spray. I'm like, well, you know what? It can't be any worse than nothing. And you smell really good as well. So lavender bug spray on the way to one of my friends. And then I saw this sort of was a thing a number of years ago. The Body Shop's Satsuma body butter. It smells like orange. So I guess it's sort of like the citrus is like citronella. And people saying that that works. Because really what works, according to Mike, is a fan. Okay, got it. A fan and DEET. So I like the coils, but that, of course, is just sort of insecticide. So if it's blowing the wrong way, bugs can get around it. And then there's those thermocells that people are using. That's just, once again, insecticide that's pouring out of those really expensive machines. Mine crapped out. I spent like $80 on it and put a refill in, and it's not even working anymore. So not a fan of the thermocells. I'll take the coils way, way cheaper. Well, another geyser at Commonwealth Stadium, how that's going to affect the field comes Saturday's game. That's coming up in the next few minutes. But first, another look at traffic. And it's brought to you by iHeartRadio. 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Here's Stacey Woodward.
2: And unfortunately, we have delays west of the city. Reports of a collision causing a slowdown on Highway 16 eastbound, just off of Highway 60. Traffic volume is backed up well past Highway 44. Give yourself a good 15, 20 minutes to work your way through. You can also use Highway 16A as an alternate. We also have some volume working its way through the construction on the White Mud eastbound, just off of 53rd Avenue, rounding the Tuwilliger corner. FanDuel is now live in Thrillberta. 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With 880 CHED Time Saver Traffic, I'm Stacey Woodward.
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1: Like a dog without a bone and actor out alone, riders on the storm.
2: Well, we know for sure that there will be riders at Commonwealth Stadium over the weekend.
3: Ooh, nicely done.
2: Right? Hopefully there's no storm. However, there was a storm that affected the field on Saturday. The Post Malone show, of course, canceled halfway through. We were seeing those geysers come out of the, it wasn't necessarily the turf, but the track area.
3: Yeah, well, it's just at the edge of the turf,
2: yeah, right?
3: What is the, in football, just off from the visitor's bench, kind of, yeah. And we've seen that about, I think, in the last few years, three times. I know, I think there was obviously
2: twice this year.
3: It was at the concert. I think it was at the soccer game was when it happened before. I'm not sure, but I know it's happened a couple of times this year. It happened at an Elks game in a big storm 6 years ago or so. I'm not sure how long ago it was, but it's definitely, there's an issue there. Chris Morris was out at Elks practice yesterday, the team's president and CEO, and I asked him about the geyser, and I said, is there some damage over there in that spot, or what's going on?
4: They still can't figure out what's going on with the stormwater. Like, stormwater just keeps coming up back through that one spot, and I know when they redid the turf, they spent a lot of time trying to get that sorted. There's still something going on there, though, right? So, and I know EPCOR and the city have worked very, very hard and spent lots of money to try to rectify that. I don't think it's a major issue unless something happens like did the other night, and in that case, we're not out there anyway, because there's no way we're going to stay out in the field when something like that's going on, right? So they'll keep chipping away at it.
3: Yeah, like a lot of wet basements in Edmonton, it'll probably fix itself if it just stops raining, right? You know, that's the biggest problem, and the rain just keeps coming down. He also, Morris, yesterday talked about, there was a lot of talk about the protocols in place for evacuating Commonwealth on Saturday night during the Post Malone concert, and here's what Morris had to say.
4: It's great because we have a wonderful partner in the city of Edmonton, and the city of Edmonton has an outstanding safety protocol for everybody involved that's at the stadium. So we have our own protocols for smoke delays that we work along with the league, but the severe weather response is really, it's shepherded by the city, and we sort of have our own auxiliary plan to deal with the players and everything else, but the city of Edmonton does a wonderful job with that. You saw all the people that were in the stadium this last weekend. Like, that was a big, intense storm, and everybody was safe, and everybody was looked after, and I think kudos to them for having such a good team that works at that.
3: So there you go. Like you said, it's a good protocol. Don't forget, the city owns Commonwealth, and they set the protocols, and people who use Commonwealth have to follow their protocols, right? And on Saturday night, it was get out.
2: There's no review of their protocols. They said that everything worked as it should. Mm-hmm. However, a lot of people also dispute that, too, right?
3: Nobody got hurt.
2: No.
3: Right?
2: It's true.
3: People got angry, but nobody got hurt, right?
2: And people were panicked.
3: You know, yeah, exactly.
2: Pretty rare situation.
3: Sure, there was some nerves were frazzled, and some people were a little panicked, but nobody got hurt, which is the object of having these protocols in place, right?
2: That is definitely true. All right, thanks so much, Morley. It is time to check traffic, and here's Stacey Woodward.
5: We're almost set to put an end to this morning's commute. Still quite the delay for those west of the city due to a collision on Highway 16 eastbound just off of Highway 60. Traffic volume still backed up past Highway 44. That's a good 15-20 minutes of extra drive time. You might want to use Highway 16A as an alternate. FanDuel is now live in Thrillberta. 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With 880 Ched Time Saver Traffic, I'm Stacey Woodward.
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3: Elks back to practice today, getting set for Saturday night. Really looking forward to this. I think there's a real buzz around town about the Elks, and we've noticed
2: it's
3: some.
2: True.
3: We've noticed some people on Facebook and on other social medias talking about the Elks and talking about, man, get out and see this team. Like, go and see this team. Just a real compelling Facebook post by Randy Spencer, a former member of the Double E, talking about the name change and what it means to him and how, you know, the past is still important, but we're in the future now.
2: Why are we still talking about the name change?
3: Well, because I still say it's keeping a lot of people away. The old guard, which I don't understand either, but obviously it's important to them, right? So, but, I mean, and he talked about how there's a lot of things have gone wrong over the last, you know, 10 years, but they've turned it around on the field especially. They're doing great things off the field. They're back in the community doing all sorts of events. And if you've been, whatever you've been waiting for, if you're waiting for the name to go back, stop waiting. Whatever you've been waiting for, they're doing it now because they're doing what they have to do, what they've always done. They're doing what used to be the Eskimo way around town. And we see them out at events and stuff, and they're playing really good football. So I'm looking forward to seeing what the crowd is on Saturday. You know, people are talking about them again, which is great. I was telling Chris Morris and I think Mark Killam last night on the Mark Killam show, said I was at the Taste of Edmonton on Friday. And one of the first things I noticed is how many Elks hats, how many Elks t-shirts and a jersey that I saw. People walking around wearing Elk stuff again, which is really cool.
2: And they are getting out in the community. I saw the mascot, the football mascot, Punter, is that his name?
3: Punter, yeah.
2: He was out and about at the market, and he was with two people from the street team, and then little kids like, hey, I want that from the potato. It's a football, my friend, but I know you're young, and so you'll grow up to be a football fan. And so the reach out is really huge.
3: They're doing what they have to do to mend the fences. Now people should start coming back. And if you haven't been to a game for a long time, maybe it's time to come back. This week would be a good time because it's a huge game in the standings. Elks 6-1. Riders are 4-2. They've got a game in hand, so they can move a little bit closer to Edmonton. If they win it, Elks can create that separation. So already sold 20,000.
2: Awesome.
3: Chris Morris yesterday was saying, hopefully we can maybe sell out the lower bowl. So
2: 6-1.
3: Which they've only done once on a Labor Day game, I believe, since they shut down the upper bowl. So it's been done, but it'd be nice to do it again and get people just talking about this team again.
2: I love it. All right. Thanks so much, Morley. Well, more rain. More rain yesterday, more rain tonight. Who is done? Raise your hand. But you know what? It is bringing out the best in people. That's coming up on the 9 a.m. free-for-all.
0: CHED Edmonton. Three decades strong. Your Edmonton Oilers live here. 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
16: This is Global News. It's 9 o'clock. I'm Morgan Smith. Right now in Edmonton, mostly clear out there. It's 16 degrees. It's going to be windy today with a high of 26, followed by showers tonight with a risk of thunderstorm and clear and 24 tomorrow. Well, the area around the Matar Conservatory and the low-level and James McDonald Bridges is a lot drier today after being closed due to flooding yesterday afternoon. Global's Cabby Willie Theron says traffic is mostly moving again at the interchange of Connors Road, Scona Road, and 98th Ave.
17: There are still some closures, especially if you're trying to head southbound onto Connors Road and some parts of 98th Avenue. Those areas are still closed as of this morning. Northbound on Connors Road and Scona Road and most of 98th Avenue have been reopened, but the city says to expect some delays heading into that area.
16: Matart will also likely be closed until tomorrow. EPCOR says all the overland flooding is due to the repetitive heavy rains that have been battering the system. The utility's Craig Bonneville says everything is tested when a city gets an abnormal amount of rain like this.
18: It's quite unique in that the system doesn't get tested in that way very often. So I would say when these rain events happen, we do to a degree expect there to be some challenges.
16: Still no damage estimate from Saturday's storm, but the city says it's seeking $26 million in reimbursement from the province for uninsurable loss and damage from June's thunderstorms. More news in a moment, but first we check CHED Time Saver Traffic with Stacey Woodward.
5: Thanks so much, Morgan. And as we wrap up your commute this morning, we're doing so with a slowdown west of the city. There's a collision on Highway 16 eastbound to keep an eye out for near Highway 60. Traffic volume is still pretty backed up throughout here. You might want to use Highway 16A as an alternate. And a bit of volume still working its way across Grote Road if you're southbound just off of 111th Avenue. FanDuel is now live in Thrill, Alberta. 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Alberta only, 18 plus. With 880 CHED Time Saver Traffic, I'm Stacey Woodward.
16: A new study of the planet warming emissions released during Canada's record 2023 wildfires suggests most of them came not from trees, but from soil and peat that were burning. The study estimates that for the first time that about three quarters of those emissions came from burning below ground. Lemu Gonsamo is the author of the study led by McMaster University researchers in Hamilton.
19: We wanted to know how much of the peak emission from 2023 is originating from live trees and pits and soil.
16: The data comes as Ontario battles a historic 2026 wildfire season, with some blazes edging into the carbon-rich Hudson Bay lowlands, the world's second largest peat complex. Recent data shows some psychiatric patients wait days in emergency departments for a hospital admission. A patient in Alberta waited 16 days for an inpatient bed last year, while another in BC waited just over nine. Alberta Psychiatric Association President Dr. Karen Duncalf says the reason patients wait so long isn't simple. There's a lot of factors.
20: I think we really need to take that holistic approach, you know, and not just look at like one piece of the puzzle.
16: Experts say bed capacity issues, systemic underfunding, and a lack of community supports are just a few reasons. 880 CHED News Time, 904.
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16: 880 CHED weather. Expect some clouds late this afternoon on our way to a windy high of 26. More showers tonight. Risk of thunderstorm. Low of 13. The wind drops off tomorrow with a sunny high of 24. Right now it's 16. I'm Morgan Smith. 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
0: Broadcasting from the BetMGM studio, this is Edmonton's home for news, smart conversations, and the stories that matter to Alberta. This is the legendary 880 CHED. If it's being talked about somewhere, it's being talked about here. It's the 9 a.m.

0: on. Stacey Brautzel up here in a very soggy city of Edmonton, joined by QR Calgary's Sarah Crosby. Good morning, Sarah.
1: Good morning. We actually had one of my favorite guests on the show. His name is Bad Weather Kyle. And we were talking about your Post Malone show on Saturday night and Matt Rife getting canceled. And he went through your water numbers with us and said you're getting more today. And he just said you are having a train of storms, sort of unprecedented in years past. And it's a wild time to be in Edmonton right now.
0: Oh, yeah. There was a post from somebody, I'm trying to find it. But he's a weather expert like Kyle is. And he equated it to snow. So he did some math. And I'm not going to stand by his math because God knows I can't fact check his math. But I'm hoping that he knows more about this than I do because that's kind of what he does. But he equates the amount of rain we've had in the last 2 months. It's more than 560 millimeters of rain to about 17 feet of snow. So if you wanted to equate it to something that sort of you can, millimeters. A lot of people didn't grow up with millimeters, so feet they can understand a little bit more. But 17 feet of snow is the equivalent of the amount of rain Edmonton has had in the last 2 months.
1: Which is a good way to put it, because when you're talking about the rain coming on a weekend and someone will say, oh, we're getting X amount of millimeters, that's hard to conceptualize what that looks like on your lawn or on your roof. You can see and understand the snow. You're like, whoa, let me take a picture of my barbecue covered in the snow and share it on Facebook. Rain is different. So to give it a sense of imagery makes it easier for people to say, all right, I am wrapping my head around the pounding we have received.
0: Yeah, usually we get 83 millimeters of rain. This is another perspective point. 83 millimeters of rain. We have received 263. And yes, more is on the way. I slept through another storm yesterday. I didn't expect because all morning long yesterday, I was like, oh yeah, we could see something later in the afternoon, early evening. But at 2 o'clock, we got hammered again. And roads that we don't normally expect to flood, flooded. And so people who had to get out of downtown, there was problems because I have never seen that area flood around Connors Hill and the Strathern area as well. And LRTs were shut down. Elk Island National Park is shut down. Like a national park has been shut down because so many trees have been felled and it's just not safe for people to go. You can't get a passport downtown in Canada Place because that has flooded. That office has flooded again. They're dealing with some water damage. 880 Ched, Santa's Anonymous, their warehouse, they posted a video of a geyser coming up in the middle of their floor, their concrete floor. Luckily, the toys that they collect for kids every single year around Christmas time they're on pallets. They're in boxes, so they're on pallets. So they should be good. I don't think they lost a lot of toys, but they're worried about losing boxes. And so moving these massive amounts of toys out of these huge boxes. And you know what? They put a call out, and I do want to focus on something today. They put a call out saying, hey, I know that a lot of people need fans. I know a lot of people need, industrial dehumidifiers, but if anyone can step up, please do. And I do want to give a shout out to Integrity Rapid Response, who said, you know what? We've got some. We'll bring some over. So they are drying out at 880 Cheds at Santa's Anonymous, and you have seen the good in people.
1: Mm-hmm.
0: In situations like this. Global News, I know that they were out and about, and a woman, and I do want to talk to you about this. I don't know how these cars are getting stuck in the water. Do they just not expect it to be that deep? I don't know why you would venture into a big puddle like this. But a guy's riding his bike and he's like, oh, this lady needs help pushing her car out. So he's like, we're talking knee deep water. He puts his bike on the ground and goes and helps this woman push her car out.
1: I think when you see the cars, at least when we've had really fast rising flooding waters in Calgary, it's that the water is so fast and swallows the car so quickly that people don't actually have time to logically think, what is my path? What am I going to do? It's just instant. And then you find yourself in this pond almost on your street or on the highway, and it's just instant. There is no time to respond because of how quickly the water can come
0: it
1: in.
0: It happens that fast, do you think? Like in a shake of a finger or something?
1: Well, we've seen it when we've had flash flooding here, and you're driving, and then all of a sudden the water just comes at you. You see vehicles with the water halfway up the doors, and people say, "I was driving, and then I wasn't."
0: I was floating and had to get a boat to come rescue me. Yeah, I'm wondering, how high can the water hit your vehicle before you're like, oh, I'm in trouble. My car is gone. And is your car really gone? Some of these floating cars, you just put it in a bag of rice or something and it dry it out and you're good? Or is the car a complete write-off?
1: When we had the water main burst right before New Year's Eve last year, multiple people had to be saved on the Trans-Canada, and one couple famously escaped through their sunroof and sat on the top of their car and waited for the firefighters to come and get them.
0: So is their car a write-off? Is it done? Can they dry out? Or is it the electrical just toast?
1: Never happened to me. Thank goodness. It's an incredible question. How many places right now are dealing with waterlogged, water-sogged cars and what their future is?
0: Yeah. Somebody says people don't realize how little water it takes to make your car float. I don't know. I don't want to try it out. I'm not going to experiment on my car. But it just fascinating. I mean, I think our producer is going to try to find somebody, and maybe we can talk about this tomorrow, about what to do in this situation, whether it happens, if it happens that quickly, or whether people just misestimate or underestimate the amount of water that they're going through, or thinking that you can get through it. There's this video, and I should have sent this to you, but there's this video of a city bus going through the water. And they're pretty high up, relatively high up, compared to most vehicles, a sedan or something. And they decide to go through the water. And I don't know what the water looked like, because the view is from inside the city bus. And the water is just flowing inside the doors. Because they're not sealed for things like water. And the water is flowing down the aisles of the bus. Anyone who was sitting there probably got their shoes wet. But they made the decision to go through pretty significant water to get where they needed to go.
1: We have a different fear, respect, and understanding of fire than we do with water. Because with water, we don't respect that people can drown so quickly, that it can flood our homes, that when Calgary has been going through our water crises over the past 2 years, and we are on water limits, and we have to shorten showers, shorten dishwashing, we don't understand and respect the water in the way that we do with fire. And they are both elements that can come for you in a blink and an instant. So when you have pounding rain or your water cut off, it actually makes you stop and think, we need to understand this more. It's one of the messages one of the engineers, Trisha Stadnick, has had here about how we just see water coming to the tap and then we just assume it's always there, always safe, without truly getting it.
0: Yeah, and taking it for granted, for sure. But yeah, just the wild extremes in weather, whether it's too dry and now it is just too wet. Do you have a forecast? Any showers in the next couple of days in Calgary?
1: Stacey Bratzel, we don't need to go through the glorious warm sunshine that is the Calgary forecast of every day being in the mid to high 20s. Today's stepping up to a 30 with no showers, no smoke. That's not something we need to pull you into, because right now people are in their backyards sipping their coffee in the sunshine and thinking, oh, please come to our little slice of heaven.
0: Oh, so no rain in the forecast. We have some really nice temperatures as well coming to the Edmonton area, but almost every single day there's a slight chance of showers. And when I'm like, I have a 30% chance of showers, I'm like, that's probably not going to happen. But now 30% chance of showers, like there was 30% chance of showers yesterday, and it just came down like nobody's business. Or at least that's what people tell me, and that's what my Twitter feed tells me, because I slept through it again.
1: Many people, including our farmers, will say they hate it when we give days weather meaning, like it's going to be gorgeous, it's going to be beautiful, because it's a number and it's a forecast. Sure. But when you endure Alberta winters and wet springs and days of smoke, when you look at a day and it is sunshine, and like 25, 26, 27, you think you got to enjoy these days because very soon, not now, but very soon, we will be back in the where's my coat, got to get my boots, where are the snow pants. So I understand not making days about how you feel in them, but some days on a sunshine day, you do need to just say, I'm going to enjoy what's in front of me.
0: Well, 100%. We actually did talk to a farmer today. Jeff Nonne joined us from Lakeside Farms. And it's just when you talk about weather and it's just so random, just like when you see after a tornado or a fire where a tornado hits one house and it's absolutely decimated, but the house next door, the siding's a little crooked and that's it. Just sort of the randomness of Mother Nature. And he says, you know what? And he's not that far from the city of Edmonton, just north in the Mortonville area. And he's like, we're doing pretty good. It's his soil type. It's he may have not gotten hit by certain storms that hit the Edmonton area. But other farmers around northern Alberta saying 50% of our crops are at risk or are failing already. We can't even get into our fields. They're inaccessible. Our stuff is rotting in the ground. So many of them declaring an agricultural disaster. So it's just this, it just depends on where you are, where, you know, a storm may go around your farm and you may be good, but other areas just hammered.
1: Mm-hmm. And it's like that. It's like that even with the smoke. Last weekend in Calgary, I was here in the building on the weekend doing a little bit of work. And I was like, oh, it smells fine outside. It looks pretty nice. I drove 7, 8, 9 kilometers from my house and I thought, it's a completely different smell, feeling in the air here. It's neighborhood specific sometimes with the rain, with the hail, with the smoke.
0: Oh, 100%. And also with the skunks. I got to talk about this. I don't know. Have you ever seen a skunk before? I've never seen a skunk.
1: Pardon?
0: I've never seen a skunk. I've smelled a skunk. I've never seen one. I've seen them like on Facebook where it's just like, hey, I saw a skunk in my neighborhood. But I physically have never seen a skunk.
1: Are skunks more of an Ontario phenomenon? Because I grew up in Ontario. I'm not exaggerating. I've seen hundreds and hundreds and hundreds and hundreds of skunks. Hundreds of skunks. Dead skunks, skunks in my garbage, skunks on my driveway. Skunks everywhere.
0: Well, I know raccoons definitely an Ontario thing, although I did spot a raccoon last year driving in from the station. I see this critter crossing the street and I'm like, I've never seen a critter walk like that before. So I followed him and I stalked him in my car. It was just near the train track, so he must have got off the train from Ontario or something. And I'm like, this raccoon is crazy. But that's the first time I had ever seen a raccoon and I've never seen a skunk. However, I have smelt a skunk and I think my cat got sprayed by one last week. So the only thing I knew what to do about a cat or somebody that is sprayed with skunk is to bathe them in tomato juice. He hated that idea, and so did I. So we're going to talk about if you or your pet is sprayed by a skunk, because there's more and more of them out there, what to do. That's when the 9 a.m. free-for-all continues.
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18: 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Okay.
19: Not everyone agrees. And that's the point. 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

0: apropos song from Friends, because that's exactly what I have. I have a smelly cat. Came in from outside smelling terribly. Not a typical skunk smell, but a terrible smell. And then my mom was home and let the cat in and went on the couch. So now the basement has this just putrid smell. And so I am assuming my cat got sprayed by a skunk. You have seen lots of skunks, Sarah Crosby, but have you been sprayed by one?
1: Half.
0: Oh, half. Tell.
1: So we were at a backyard barbecue party years and years ago. They had this giant golden lab dog. He got out of the backyard, ran away, came back, completely different animal, and absolutely stunk. And he had been sprayed. This golden lab had been sprayed. And he was freaking out and unhappy. And he jumped up. And when he jumped up, he sort of jumped up on me. And if you listen to the show, I am such a dog lover. Jumped up on me, and I was coated in the smell. So I didn't get sprayed. But I went home thinking, oh, this dog that's been sprayed jumped on me. And I stunk. My clothes stunk. I could smell it sort of in my pores. It's a smell that sort of doesn't leave your nostrils for days once it's singed up in there.
0: Oh, 100%. Actually, in fact, I was smelling it in the studio this morning. I'm like, I don't know, I guess because I'm talking about it a lot, but there are more skunks in the Edmonton area. It's so funny because I was talking about this on the show today and I got a text message saying, oh my God, Stacey, I've never seen one out in the wild before. I just saw a skunk scampering down the sidewalk on 80th Avenue around 75th Street. That's crazy because we were talking about it this morning and then a skunk just appeared for this texter out of the blue. So we did talk about if you do have an encounter with these skunks that are in the Edmonton area or wherever you happen to be, we talked to Dr. Rebecca Greenstein. She is a Rovers Canadian veterinary expert. And first off, I wanted to ask her, I'm like, hey, is this dangerous to our pets and to us if we get stung? And what is this skunk smell made of? Well, it's, you know what it's made for? It's made to last.
2: So the spray itself is made of a very oily compound, which is why it sticks to fabrics. It sticks to soft surfaces like fur. It has thiols and thioacetates. They're basically sulfur-based compounds meant to stink, and they do.
0: And so is there any danger to our pets?
2: So it really, the danger is that they're sprayed in the eyes. It can be highly irritating and sprayed into the mouth. The risk of something really serious is pretty low unless you had the ingestion of quite a lot of the stinky material or if there's like a physical scratch or a bite from the skunk.
0: Okay. So, and then, of course, if it gets in the eye, then that's a problem. But I said, I only know one way to get rid of skunk smell, and that is tomato juice, which I have none of in my house. Am I supposed to fill a bathtub with tomato juice? What am I supposed to do with tomato juice? And she says, don't do that, Stacey.
2: So I don't know whether this is a conspiracy spread by Big Tomato, but unfortunately, tomato juice does not work. It simply masks the smell. So the first trick is to keep them outside because you don't want this very oily, very stinky material to spread onto fabrics or anything else. The other thing is you want to, if you're going to use a concoction at home, which is the most effective way to do it, hydrogen peroxide and baking soda and dish detergent, you're going to want to apply that to a dry coat because wetting the fur makes it worse.
0: Oh, okay. So bath's not a good idea.
2: You're going to want to do something like a bath, probably in outside with a hose, but you want to get the solution that you're going to make at home or an oxidizing skunk shampoo specifically made. You're going to want to do all this outside and before you wet them.
0: Mm-hmm. So, yeah, I have to do something about my basement because it just reeks.
1: But what about the basement? Like, what if the cat has traipsed over couches and ottomans and carpet?
0: I guess this hydrogen peroxide thing, which could bleach. I'm just ignoring it and hoping it goes away at this point. Hopefully it dissipates because people say it could take up to 2 to 3 weeks for the smell to go away. I'm just hoping it does. And I'm smelling it right now in the studio. So that's a, sort of this olfactory hallucination I've got right now that I'm talking about, and I'm manifesting this smell in the studio. Ugh.
1: What about your husband and your daughter? Are they not also saying, like, why does our home stink so badly?
0: No.
1: Oh.
0: they don't go into the basement as much as I do, I guess. I don't know. But it reeks, and I know a lot of you weighing in. We've got peppermint oil, apparently. There's skunk off at the store, so there are some over-the-counter things, so you're not bathing your dog in tomato juice, because I can imagine how costly that might be. Hey, yes. You know what? Yes, you can buy a home at the age of 24, giving hope to your kids when the 9 a.m. free-for-all back after the news.
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17: This is Global News. I'm Morgan Smith. The running total from Edmonton's summer storm damage is notching higher and higher after yesterday's deluge. It flooded multiple city streets. Most roads have since reopened to traffic. Yesterday's downpour came before the city has even finished cleanup from Saturday's storm. Strathcona County RCMP say they've laid sexual abuse charges against a Sherwood Park man based on allegations over a span of 11 years starting in 2015. Mounties say they arrested Carl Musial on July 22nd on charges including sexual interference, invitation to sexual touch, and sexual exploitation of a young person. Damage assessments are underway in the fire-ravaged village of Clinton, B.C., this with 15 firefighters staying behind to protect the evacuated community. 66 Alberta firefighters are helping with the more than 130 active wildfires in B.C., more than 50 still out of control. Meanwhile, historic wildfires in France and Spain have forced hundreds of thousands to flee their homes. Heat waves and scant rainfall have fueled these blazes, with record temperatures in June contributing to the crisis. Climate data shows Europe is heating faster than anywhere else on Earth. 880 Shed weather coming up next.
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17: 880 Ched weather. Expect some clouds late this afternoon on our way to a windy high of 26. More showers tonight with a risk of thunderstorm and a low of 13. Wind drops off tomorrow with a sunny high of 24 degrees. Mostly clear the rest of the work week. 25 your high Thursday, then 28 on Friday. I'm Morgan Smith. 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
18: 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It's the 9 a.m. free-for-all on QR Calgary and 880 Chad.
1: On the dot. 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My name is Sarah Crosby in Calgary. Stacey Brodsell, 880 Chad, sharing the story of how she suspects her cat got sprayed by a skunk, and it's got an awful smell. And then the cat had a little parade party around Stacey's basement, and now her house smells as well.
0: Just the basement and just in certain spots.
1: Uh-huh.
0: That's it. Uh-huh. Yeah, a lot of people weighing in on the text line. Somebody says, skunks burrow under things to live. With their burrows too wet from groundwater, they will be out and they will be grumpy. I hadn't thought about that. Because maybe they're flooded out a little bit. So they're kind of ticked off. And Dean says, a friend of ours had a skunk spray in the window well of her basement. She had to get all of her drywall removed in one bedroom.
1: Okay, well, here's the other thing. 403-974-8255. If you are the owner of one of these, or the renter of one of these, or you have used one of these, if you can call us and explain more on this. We have 20 messages saying, tell Stacy to get an ozone generator. I've never had one. What I've never seen. I don't know. Multiple messages saying the only way to get the stink out is an ozone generator. Trust me. So this might surprise you. We're not scientists and engineers. So if you have used an ozone generator and can share the proof of the pudding in your house, let us know. Either text us more, like I need some meat to these messages,
0: yeah.
1: Or give us a quick conversation on air if you can call us at 403-974-8255. I do have to tell you the funniest message, and I don't know how you feel about this. June texted in and said her cat got sprayed. Mm-hmm. Nothing worked. The tomato concoction people talk about isn't a real thing. She said she had to go get her cat professionally shaved.
0: And turn them into like a little lion or something. Yeah, he'd hate that. He would really hate that. But it could be an option, right? So far, he's not too bad. I've used every shampoo. There is that skunk off. My mom did get the skunk off. And he seems to be doing okay. But is he cuddling on my bed? No, he is not. Because there's still a little bit of a whiff about him. But, you know, cats groom themselves. It's a different situation for dogs. So I don't even know if he... I hope all of the stuff I've been putting on him to try to get the smell off is safe for him. I get it from the pet store. It should be fine. But, yeah, dogs don't groom themselves as much as cats do. So I think little by little, it's getting better.
1: I also think many families...
0: For dogs. So I don't even know if he... I hope all of the stuff I've been putting on him to try to get the smell off is safe for him. I get it from the pet store. It should be fine. But yeah, dogs don't groom themselves as much as cats do. So I think little by little, it's getting better.
1: I also think many families...

0: when I say, when you're like, Stacey's not sure, I'm not sure, because this is... this is not the smell of skunk, whether it's weed or whether it's, you know, as I'm passing by on 75th Street, which it happens, I don't know how many skunks live in the Capilano area in this city, but a ton do, because every time I drive by there almost every day, there's a skunk smell. Because it doesn't actually really smell like the skunk smell that I am used to. It just smells so pungent, and it's not going away. So he was definitely sprayed by something. It wasn't another cat, so it didn't smell like urine or you know, cat spray. I don't know what it is, but it's horrific, and I appreciate everyone who has texted in with suggestions, because I need them all.
1: Well, and keep sending them in, because we will take them all, compile them, and I will send them off to Stacey as well. Because if you've ever smelled it, you know that it just, it gets up in your nose, and then you can never, ever sort of get rid of it. It feels like it's lingering with you for a long, long time. There's a story that's in Edmonton, that's in Calgary, Lethbridge, Red Deer, wherever you live. And it's the great story of your children, or if you're younger, you will never be able to afford a home. And the story goes on that houses are too expensive. Mortgages are impossible to get. You're not making enough money. And so young people will not be able to ever own a home. You've seen these stories. You've heard them on here and Ched. They're just completely out of reach. And I think you hear that story over and over, and you take it in and you digest it and you wear it as your own. And then we learned this great story from here in Calgary of this woman named Mamta Davey. Mamta Davey is a real estate agent at Honest Door. And she bought her first home at age 24. It was a $420,000 townhouse. And she just said she did two things. One was really big. She took a second job. And every cent from that second job went into saving for a house. And then the little things, and this is, I think, the trickier part, actually, she cut out all the spending. Never got lunch from home. Brought coffee from home to work. Looked for ways to spend her weekends that was free or frugal. Not a lot of expensive outings. And she bought her first home, a $420,000 townhouse, at age 24.
0: Yes, kudos to her, but those little things, try to pull those out of the grasp of generation, what is it, Z now? It's really difficult. Why? I want Starbucks. Then you know that's $7. And it's really hard. And in fact, I had we had a bit of a discussion back and forth with my daughter on vacation just a couple of weeks ago, where we were at a restaurant and she's like, can I order this drink? And I said, well, no, you can't, because it is really expensive. You can if you want, but just let you know that that's like half the price of the meal. She's like, okay, no, I won't. Okay, I won't do that. I'll sacrifice myself and not get this drink, knowing that I'm paying for it, of course. And so the next day, I go and I buy a ring, and you can see my ring right there. Mm-hmm. There it goes. It's a nice ring. It was a couple hundred bucks, and I said, I want to buy this ring. She goes, but I couldn't have had that drink yesterday. But you bought a $200 ring. And I said, well, yeah, I sacrificed those little things, this drink that it will be gone in seconds, a drink that, you know, won't stay with me. It's a really pricey drink. I don't know how many, I think it was like almost 20 bucks. And I'm like, that's a ridiculous amount of money to spend on something that is not lasting. I'm like, when I die, you can have this ring. And she didn't quite understand why she had to sacrifice this small little moment of it's going to last a moment, this moment of joy for a long time, for a long term. I guess it's a bit of an investment. It's not, you know, it's not like a diamond ring or anything, or it's not even gold. Who are we kidding? So she had no idea that you sacrifice by not getting those little tiny things, or you drink water, or you take your own lunch, like the person you're talking about. And all of those little things build up to something that's more substantive.
1: This is part of the story, too. This is the story of Mamta Davey, who bought her first house at 24 years old, took a second job, saved all the money, and then cut back on every single little thing to sock away all the cash. But she said the start of this journey, and I'm sure this will resonate for many of you, was she saw her immigrant parents struggle and save and save and save. And it took them so long to get a home, she thought, I want to get

0: head start on that. Take a listen.
1: I think owning a home was a huge goal for me growing up, and that's because of my parents. My parents were immigrants to Canada, and they owned a home in their late 40s, which it felt like living without a home for so long. It just, as a kid, when I saw that, I wanted that. You know, I wanted to own a home way sooner for myself, and I wanted something that was my own. Mm. As a woman, I wanted to be independent. I wanted to build equity early on in my life. So I started working on it way earlier in life. I felt like if I had a home, I had accomplished everything in life. That's what I thought as a kid.
0: If I had a home, I felt like I had accomplished everything in life, because she saw her parents come and struggle and work, and she thought, I'm going to do it differently so that I have a home. And now she's also a real estate agent and working towards other goals.
2: I love that story. Did you do that as a kid? I think it takes a bit of maturity, a lot of maturity, to come to that realization, to set a goal, and she pursues that goal and sacrifice. And I think that I was probably like my kid, just like, no, I see these white jeans with this embroidered horse on it. I need them. Like, it was sort of those short-term expenditures that can really add up. And I don't think I had the vision until I was much older than 24.
0: No, I was like 29, 30, having my son, realizing, oh, we can't stick a whole family in my little two-bedroom apartment. When I had my, so backtrack, I had my husband, his two children from his first marriage, baby, we needed an office space, and we just knew we were bursting at the seams and needed something bigger. So it's an incredible story, I think, because it shows with saving, with planning, with some financial help, whoever that person is, you can get a home. And maybe it's not a $420,000 townhouse. Maybe it's a smaller condo, but it's possible. This all goes back to these little things, though. Listen to Mamta talking about sometimes you've got to take the sandwich from your own kitchen.
1: Yes, because having two jobs, you can only do it for so long, because it is exhausting end of the day, right? Because you're doing two full-time jobs at this point. So I did that for, the two jobs were only for a year. I didn't think I could do it for any longer. So before that, in order to save a lot of money, I would take, for example, lunch from home all the time. I lived at home and I was going to university. I would take, you know, a coffee in a mug every single day. I would be taking train to university, and I would have like this one lunch bag and then my backpack. And it felt so inconvenient, because you know how trains are so packed, and you're like, oh, why do I have these two bags? But then I knew, I had the mindset that I'm saving this money so one day, you know, I can afford a home.
0: And it is the thing, and I do this too. There are nights we get Skip ice cream, or we go out for a lot of dinners, and that could all go towards something else. But if you really are younger and thinking, how do I do this? When you compare ordering in lunch to that bread, meat, bread, and a banana, it is so much money. It is so much money. I bring my lunch every day. I'm cheap with the lunch.
2: Yeah, me too.
0: So I don't feel guilty going out for Friday night dinner.
2: Yeah, and I have never skipped anything. I've never used Skip the Dishes. I've never used Oop. Never. And so I'm a bit frugal, so I can spend my money on things that really mean something to me, because that blizzard means nothing to me. It means something at that very moment, and I treat myself, don't get me wrong, because I love my blizzards, I love my chocolate. You know, on a whim there, and then I'll go and walk to Dairy Queen as opposed to skip a blizzard in. And when we're talking about affordability, there was a caller on Shay's show that it still resonates with me. It's probably almost a year ago that he got this call from this real estate agent, who said that kids don't want what they can afford in terms of a real estate. So we talk about, you know, kids, nobody can afford houses. We can't afford, our kids will never know home ownership, but they want a house. A lot of the kids want the house that their parents live in.
0: Yes.
2: So they are like, I like this. Well, that's like $600,000. Oh, I can't afford it. I guess I'll never buy a home. Well, no. You know how many, there's condos out there. They pop up in my Facebook feed all the time. They're like $110,000. in kind of, you know, a developing area in the city. You're not getting it in Riverbend or Glenora. But if you want to buy a home or have, you know, the experience of home ownership, it is doable. It's just not going to be the home like your parents, the one that you're living in right now. You got to downgrade, just like I downgraded, right? Like I'm not moving out of my parents' home and moving into one with a four-car garage. It's just not going to happen.
0: Four-car garage. I'm a one-car garage. I brush that snow off my car every morning in the winter, which is also hilarious because I'll tell you this quick little funny story. We in Calgary have a lot of new listeners because we lost our news station. Mm-hmm. So en masse on the weekend, I got all these new Facebook friend requests, and I was just like, confirm. And then one listener reached out and said, by the way, you're part of the wealthy Illuminati, Sarah Crosby, and I know how much money you're taking to live that fancy life of yours. And I thought, when Stacey Brodsoe gets back from her vacation, I have to tell her the story because I often talk about how many of my clothes are from the grocery store. My shirts, my jeans, I have shoes from Superstore. So I have a basket of like asparagus, a new t-shirt, and bagels. And I thought, you think I'm rolling in the cash and I am wealthy Illuminati? This is from the grocery store, my friend. So it's a funny idea of what people think people make and the reality of affordability for all of us.
2: Well, 100%. I'm wearing a skirt that I got at Value Village right now. And it wasn't my size. And I'm like, I think I want to buy this. And I'm going to get it tailored to my size because I like it. So it was significantly cheaper than if I would have bought it new. But people don't want to know that about you or me. And that guy, he's got another bone to pick with you as opposed to that you're, you lost me to Illuminati right then and there. That's not a credible thing that you should be ingesting, I don't think.
0: Please let me show you my 2006 Santa Fe. It's a very vintage car. 9:47, short break on the 9 a.m. free-for-all. Then we will be right back.
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0: Tuesday morning. Welcome to the 9 a.m. free-for-all. We've had a stinky show, a very stinky show, because Stacey's cat got sprayed by a skunk. And if you've ever had that smell on you, your dog, or your cat, there's nothing else like it in the world. It feels like it gets up in your nose. Mm-hmm. And then you can't get rid of it. And you think, am I actually smelling it? Or does my brain just remember it and won't let me forget it as a defense mechanism to never get sprayed again?
2: Yeah, some people are giving their advice on what it could be. They say that skunk smells, because it doesn't really quite smell like skunk or stereotypical skunk, the skunk that I usually smell. Somebody actually said that maybe one of my neighbors sprayed him with something because they don't want him in his yard.
0: And
2: That's a dark twist. Keep your cat inside. And I get it. He is an outdoor cat. He came to me as an outdoor cat. If I would need to, he would probably prefer anything else besides being kept inside. He doesn't want to stay inside. So I get it. And if any of my neighbors, I have constant contact with my neighbors. If he's causing a problem to them, I know that they can come to me. He only goes to two houses, mine and my neighbor's house. I can track him because he has a GPS collar. So I know where he goes. So God forbid somebody spray my cat with something that I don't know what it is. I don't think that is the case. And I understand people just ticked off at outdoor cats. But let me tell you, my neighbor had mice before we got our cat. So you're welcome for him taking care of the mice in your yard.
0: Now, you have talked about this before. Where is the home of the giant sausage, Mundare?
2: Mundare, yep.
0: Okay, so Mundare has the giant sausage. Mm-hmm. Let me pose you this. Would you rather go to Mundare and see the giant sausage, or this message we just got that says, Sarah and Stacy, both of you need to visit Bicycur. We have the world's largest skunk, our skunk mascot, and an array of other skunk stuff. At one time, we had more skunks than cats in our little village.
2: What?
0: Now, not so much. And FYI, cats and skunks seldom interact. Dogs are too much because they get up in their face, and that's what causes spraying events. Huh. I know we have the giant fishing lure. I think that's in Lacombe.
2: Oh,
0: we have
2: so
0: the
2: cool.
0: giant,
2: yeah.
0: the giant fishing, the giant Easter egg, the giant sausage. I didn't know Bicycur had the world's largest skunk. I'm gonna have to Google.
2: Yeah, I was Googled him. Squirt the skunk. Exactly. He's awfully cute.
0: Well, animals are awfully cute when they're in stuffy form or mascot form before they come and eat something, spray something, destroy something.
2: Oh, yeah. I gotta hang out. I don't even know where Bicycur is. Remind me where Bicycur is. Do you remember?
0: Well, Bicycur is in the land of the skunks.
2: I know where Bicycur is. I can't believe I am... Where is it? It's north of Calgary.
0: I've ever been to Bicycle. It might be one of the few towns I haven't looped through in my baseball adventures with my son.
2: I'll meet you there. Well, we should go on a landmark road trip, right? And go hang out, you know, check out the big beaver in Beaver Lodge. Go to the Five of Diamonds in Lacombe, which is actually really, really cool. I got some pictures there. The sausage is really hard to get a good picture of the sausage without making it look like something else. So they need to work on their photographic angles on that one. But the pierogi with the fork in it in Glendon, that is the number one roadside attraction, I think, in Alberta, because it's just the coolest thing. And I know I have friends that got their wedding photos taken outside the pierogi on a fork in Glendon.
0: Okay, see, I'm disappointed. I thought you had friends getting their wedding photos outside the giant sausage. Then I was going to be impressed. I'm closer than you to Bicycle. It's only 70 kilometers from here, so I gotta go check out the skunk. Here's the dealio. Love for you to join the show. Love when you meet us halfway, a little Edmonton, a little Calgary, and everything in between. We do it weekday mornings from 9 to 10. Stacey Brotzel in Edmonton. My name's Sarah Crosby in Calgary. Cross your fingers. Stacey gets the stink out, and we'll do it all again tomorrow morning.
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4: This is Global News. It's 10 o'clock. I'm Eileen Bell. 18 degrees on the way to 26 today and 24 tomorrow. While traffic is flowing on most of the roads around the Matart Conservatory this morning, you should still expect delays. Southbound traffic onto Connors Road and some parts of 98th Avenue remain closed after the interchange at the bottom of Connors Road was flooded during yesterday's storm. Global's Cabby Muller-Theron says it was one of several areas that was inundated.
5: And it wasn't just the typical suspects like underpasses and low-lying roads that quickly flooded. Reports of flooding came right across the city. Streets underwater in Belgravia and the University of Alberta area, as well as newer neighborhoods in the far southeast. Some attempted to drive through and ended up getting stuck.
4: In Belgravia, Linda Haswell says this is the fourth time this year it's happened.
6: Well, it's very frustrating. It makes a real mess of the area. You can see that it's very hard to get in and out of the neighborhood. And it's just not the way it should be.
4: So far, neither EPCOR nor the City of Edmonton have tallied the total damage from the summer storms, but the city says it is asking the province for $26 million to cover uninsurable storm losses just from June. The Alberta Teachers Association continues to be concerned about the province's expedited pathways programs to address a shortage of teachers. The province says 89 final year teaching students have applied for the province's new temporary teacher certificate. Program. ATA President Jason Schilling says the union estimates the province is short about 5,000 teachers.
7: Well, we knew when these pathways were announced by government that it wasn't going to address the issues that we're seeing in terms of teacher retention and recruitment. The real issue is addressing classroom conditions so that teachers who are currently in the system want to stay teaching. 89 is not even a drop in the bucket.
4: Schilling adds when the province legislated an end to last year's teachers' strike, it promised to hire 3,000 new teachers over 3 years. But with a month to go until the new school year, there's no word yet on how many of those teachers have been hired. Apple is taking a page out of the car dealership playbook with its new leasing strategy. Mike Dabosky has more.
22: Apple Upgrade is a new program that lets customers lease certain devices for up to 3 years. The company says it will cover iPhones, iPads, Macs, and Apple Watches. Apple is partnering with Klarna on the program, saying lease deals on iPhones will start at $17.99 a month. It comes after Apple announced significant price increases on many of its products, citing an ongoing shortage in computer memory, driven by increased demand from the AI industry. Mike Dabosky, ABC News.
4: Now, we don't know if the plan will be available in Canada, and of course, the prices that he quoted were in American dollars. Lawmakers in the States, other notable dignitaries, are paying their respects to Senator Lindsey Graham, who died 2 weeks ago at the age of 71. In his remarks this morning, U.S. Vice President J.D. Vance says Lindsey Graham was, quote, a true American original.
26: That swashbuckling, infectious laugh, that attitude, that passion that so many others have talked about, Lindsey Graham was impossible not to like as a human being and, of course, as a United States Senator.
4: 880 Ched News Time is 10:03.
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4: 880 Ched weather, mainly sunny today and windy, the high 26. Humidex making it feel like 29. Expecting showers tonight with thunderstorms ending around midnight, the low 13, but then sunny and 24 tomorrow, sunny and 25 Thursday and 28, and sunny Friday. Right now in Edmonton, it's 18. I'm Eileen Bell. 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
1: Tuesday morning. Happy Tuesday to you. Although, as I established last week, Tuesday is the worst day of the week. Even with the proliferation of tacos, it's still not Monday when you're refreshed. And it's still not Wednesday, Thursday, or Friday when you're closer to the weekend. Tuesday is just this weird island unto itself. But having said that, it is thus my responsibility to try and perk up your Tuesday, and I will do my darndest for you. It is Courtney Theriault in once again for Shea Ganem, who will be back in the captain's chair this Thursday following a nice extended vacation that certainly comes well-deserved for him. So, if you're missing the dulcet tones of Shea Ganem, well, to be fair, I sound like Shea Ganem, so you haven't been missing his dulcet tones. But if you've missed his wit, his wisdom, rest assured, it will be back in the mix here at the tail end of this week. By the way, here's how perceptive I am. I've been doing this now, this Shea Ganem show, for almost 2 weeks, dating back to two Wednesdays ago. And I've only really totally, completely clued into the fact that Shea Ganem wants to rule the world. I have to confirm with the folks behind the keys, with producer Sarah, with producer Jeff, is Tears for Fears the official theme song of the Shea Ganem show? I'm only cluing into this right now.
2: Yeah, that's the opener.
1: It is.
2: When did he change that? That was about two and a half months ago, I think.
1: Okay, that would explain it, because it goes to show you how clued I am sitting here listening to the start of this show for two straight weeks, and only today I'm like, wait a second, there's something going on here.
2: And when's your last day on the show?
1: It's tomorrow, so I've timed it perfectly.
2: You know what? You got it in under the wire.
1: I did. Do we know the motivation? Did he explain the motivation as to why that is the go-to theme song, at least the summertime theme song for the Shea Ganem show?
3: He said before it's like the perfect pop song or something.
1: Okay.
3: We used to use that one, and then we were doing Bill Chapman, and then we just decided to go back to this one because it just sounds better for an open air.
1: Interesting. I like that. I don't have an opening song for my show in the afternoon, but having clued into, you know, what Shay's doing right now, maybe,
3: it's
1: yeah.
3: Nice. It's a nice way to signify the start of the show.
1: I like that, you know, and then that, maybe, hey, here's a question for you today. This just goes to show you how improv'd a lot of this show tends to be when I'm behind the wheel. I don't prepare. Sarah hands me a sheet with guests, and I'm like, okay, sure, let's talk about that. I'll figure it out as I go along, right? How hard can it be, you know, to talk about weather patterns or politics or the complicated world of real estate?
2: Right? Can I make a confession here?
1: Yeah.
2: I have been choosing the music for you for the last couple weeks.
1: Yeah.
2: There have been a lot of songs on here that if Shea Ganem was here and had to hear them, I probably would not have a job. So, you know what? We're stepping out of the box a little bit for you. So maybe that's what
3: Kenny Loggins.
2: Yeah,
3: I'm sure he could sense the Kenny Loggins.
1: Oh, is Kenny Loggins persona non grata?
3: We have banished it.
1: Oh, my goodness.
2: And I did schedule that, and I remember scheduling that a couple of days ago, and I also remember feeling regret as soon as I did that, but I also knew that Shea wasn't here.
1: Okay. Well, then, I mean, you know what? Dial up some, what's the theme song to Caddyshack 2 from Kenny Loggins? There's a deep Kenny Loggins cut for you. Dial that up for us at some point today, producer Jeff. Well, here's the thing. I was going to ask you what, I mean, let's put it out there. Two sides of the same coin, or two different sides of the same coin, as we talk about music today, I guess, is where we're going on this. Just, you know, if you had a theme song, if you had a walk-up song like baseball players do, a theme song like Shea Ganem has here, what would be the track that people, when they hear that song, they're like, oh, yeah, this is so-and-so. This is their song. This is their jam. This is the spirit and the aura that they give off. And conversely, to the apparently anti-Kenny Loggins propaganda that typically gets shared on the Shea Ganem show, what's the song that is nails to the chalkboard for you? Let's open this up here. 780-451-8800 is the connection here in Edmonton, and 403-974-8255, the digits to connect through Calgary. And I'd love to hear from you on this. And it's funny, I was going to do a bit today, just paying tribute to the 10th anniversary of the Tragically Hip coming through Alberta for their final tour, as Gord Downie, of course, was knocking on death's door. And it was July 28, 2016 that he hit the stage for the first of two shows at Rexall Place, one of the final shows ever in that old venerable barn. And then a few days later, August 1st and 3rd in Calgary at the Saddle Dome. I was behind the stage for one of those shows here in Edmonton, and I could see Gord reading from the teleprompter. Certainly, you know, some stumbles along the way. But if you were in the front, maybe you didn't pick up on any of that, because he was a man possessed, a man who wanted to go out on top. And if you think back to that show on August 20th, I can't remember, at the tail end of their 15 concert tour in Kingston, it's approximated that 11.7 million Canadians tuned in to that broadcast. That is the largest single viewing audience for a program that wasn't about hockey or the Super Bowl. So it puts things into perspective. And with that in mind, the reason I bring that up is that if I was going to have a theme song, and maybe I'll try it. I'll try it next week. I know it's a little cliche, and it's the song that the Tragically Hip went out on in their final concert in Kingston. I'll do Ahead by a Century. I'm not afraid to lean into my love for Tragically Hip. I'm not afraid to lean in to the obvious nature of my song choice. But that's where I would go with, I think. So, Jeff, Sarah, do you guys have theme songs real quick?
2: You know, I don't know if I'd ever call it a theme song, but the song that I always seem to sing along with the most is Peaches by the President of the United States of America.
1: Are you ever moving to the country?
2: I'm moving to the country.
1: And going
2: to
1: eat.
2: They were put there
1: peaches.
2: In a can by a man in a factory downtown.
1: Oh, we don't have factories downtown, Jeff. Get real. Sarah, do you have a theme song? Or, you know what, because of your general nature, we can lean into the other side of the coin, which is there a song that absolutely makes your ears bleed?
3: Oh, so many that make my ears bleed. So many. No, you know what? I don't really have one set theme song.
1: Okay.
3: I would say maybe Cruel Summer by Taylor Swift. Is one of my summer theme songs.
1: That's interesting for coming from you, because you tend to be a bit of an old soul musically.
3: Mm-hmm. Well, I do, but you know, I have my love for Taylor, of course.
1: Fair.
3: There's a couple Ed Sheeran songs in there. I'm trying to think. Right now, Easy Lover, Phil Collins.
1: Okay.
3: That's a guess song of the summer. Can we call it that instead of a theme song?
1: Yeah, I'm down with that.
3: Yeah,
1: that's what I'm talking about. The old soul. She throws out Taylor Swift and Phil Collins in the same breath. You have to have quite the variety of a playlist to be able to pull on that. And I'd love to hear from you on this. You guys already starting to share your thoughts on this. Yeah, let's have a little fun. You know, what's your theme song, and what's the song that makes you hate your life when it comes on the old radio or streaming device? 780-451-8800 here in Edmonton, 403-974-8255 in Calgary. We've got lots coming up here on the show, lots of politics. We're going to be talking about this new medical testing initiative launched by the province of Alberta that will give folks an opportunity to pay out of pocket and maybe get some care ahead of time. And so we're going to hear from Dr. Paul Parks, and we're going to hear from the minister responsible for that change, Mr. Justin Wright, coming up a little bit later on in the show. We'll check in with the NDP. We've got Deputy Leader Rocky Pancholi coming up. She's going to weigh in on what has been another busy summer in Alberta politics. They never take a day off, for Pete's sake. It's good for talk radio, though. I'm not complaining. When we come back, I want to get some answers. Yesterday, we were talking about the discrepancy that exists between Calgary and Edmonton this summer when it comes to weather, in particular when it comes to these power-packed thunderstorms and the amount of rain that has been dropped in Edmonton. Another whiteout of rain yesterday in the capital region. And so we're going to pull in a severe weather expert to try to make head or tails of this. That is as the Tuesday edition of the Shea Ganim Show gets rolling here.
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0: is. Remembering it now, it's Kenny Loggins' Nobody's Fool. That's the song from Caddyshack 2 that nobody remembers. As technical producer Jeff points out, not even Kenny Loggins remembers that. But I remember this song. We're asking you out there today, two sides of the same coin. What song would be your go-to song of the summer? Your walkout song, the song that puts a little extra pep in your step. And conversely, what song is it that is basically nails on the chalkboard for you? And you guys have been sharing some musical thoughts with us at 780-451-8800 in Edmonton, 403-974-8255 in Calgary. Here's a little bit of both the sweet and the sour. Someone says, I cannot stand Sweet Caroline. Such an awful song. Certainly one that I know you hear it a little pretty much everywhere. I could understand how that gets under your skin. Here's a little CanCon. Worst song ever from Tim. Tim says, it's Patio Lanterns by Kim Mitchell. However, my favorite pop song, Whitney Houston's I Want to Dance with Somebody. And on the matter of the Tragically Hip, someone says, I despise the Hip. If they were American, no one would care about them. And there's probably a grain of truth to that, but they're not. They're Canadian, and ergo, a large portion of us love them. And I think the music's still pretty good, regardless of what their passport might say. So, as I say, 780-451-8800, 403-974-8255. And as mentioned before the break, I wanted to talk about weather, because we broke a whole bunch of the numbers down yesterday talking about this wettest summer on record in Edmonton, all while Calgary is almost comparatively bone dry, particularly in July. Edmonton has already set its record, by the way, with a month to go in the summer. We're still going to add to this when it's all said and done. This could be one of the rainiest summers ever for any city in Canadian history. We already have had more rain in Edmonton than the rainiest summer in the history of Vancouver, Toronto, Winnipeg, and Montreal. So what the heck is going on? What's the deal with all this severe weather? Almost like we need a severe weather expert to walk us through this. Kyle Britton, do you want to be our severe weather expert today?
1: Sure, I'll help out with that if I can.
0: Well, thanks for hopping on, Kyle. I do appreciate it. And given the fact that, your headline, your business card says severe weather expert, you must be sort of in heaven this summer in Alberta.
1: Well, actually, I live in Calgary, so it's been very, Battle of Alberta, maybe, between Calgary and Edmonton. I guess it depends on whether you like storms and rain. A lot of people will be like, ha, Edmonton's better than Calgary, but then down in Calgary, if you like the sun and no storms, then maybe Calgary's winning. I don't know. I mean, for me as a storm enthusiast, it's been pretty quiet. Like you said, we had 10.4 millimeters of rain so far in July. That's nothing compared to what you've had up there in central Alberta.
0: Yeah, we've had, 50 times more rain in the capital region than you have had in Calgary. I mean, you take a look at the entirety of the map. You take a look at what's happened here in Edmonton. You take a look at the tornado situation, even incorporating the fact that it's been relatively quiet in Calgary. In terms of insanity, how does this rank in terms of some of the summers that you've seen over the last several years?
1: Well, I mean, for the Edmonton area, in terms of precipitation, this is unprecedented. I mean, so interesting. I mean, we break down the numbers. As you've already mentioned, you've got the rainiest summer on record already, and the summer's not even over. You had your rainiest June on record, and July, I mean, you might. So you're at 260.7 millimeters at Edmonton Blatchford so far. So if, there's a chance of another storm tonight, it could put you over the top for the rainiest July and overall, the rainiest month overall on record as well. So we'll see if that happens, because we have till the end of July to do that. You just need 22 millimeters of rain to fall with this storm. If it comes over Blatchford, over the rain gauge there tonight, it could happen again. So, I mean, we're looking for that potential. I mean, but regardless of whether or not that happens, just an incredible amount of water there in central Alberta. And like you say, I mean, we've had a very active tornado season across all three prairie provinces. There's some really kind of important reasons for why it's been so active in parts of the prairies anyways. Cool. And that kind of, you can break it down to moisture availability for one thing. And the Canadian prairies are nowhere near any warm bodies of water like the Gulf of Mexico, that pumps a lot of moisture into Tornado Alley. Here we're very continental climate. It's very dry. So We really rely on local sources of moisture. We had a ton of rain in the start of the summer, and that really just kind of kickstarts this positive feedback loop where you get the water in the ground, and then it gets back up into the atmosphere through the transpiration of crops and through evaporation of soils, and then it falls back down. If your environment is favorable for the development of thunderstorms, that's what happens. And the other key ingredient we've been having this year, and it also helps explain why Edmonton's been so much more active than Calgary, is the jet stream. And that's basically just a fast-flowing river of air in the upper part of the atmosphere. Excuse me. And it's been kind of parked over central Alberta. So our storm track will follow the jet stream. Your storms will tend to move along with the jet stream. The atmosphere is more favorable for storm development there. So with the combination of these, you know, hot, humid conditions to the southeast of us, you get that humid air pumping up into central Alberta, and then you get this jet stream overhead that can help organize these storms and make them severe and give them a source of, you know, get that moist air up into the atmosphere. You have the ingredients for a very active summer.
0: Are we used to seeing, like, I mean, again, folks, there are some folks out there saying, oh, we see this every few years. But I mean, how uncommon is the violent nature of the storms that we're seeing in central Alberta right now? And I guess more importantly, maybe you touched on this a little bit, but where are we getting all this water from? Is there any water in any lakes anymore? Like, it just never seems to stop.
1: Well, the water is coming from, I mean, we've had a very favorable sort of environment this early summer and into the midsummer too, where we have just a lot of rising air in the atmosphere. So just initially, it's dry out there. We've been dealing with like multi-year drought actually across Western Canada. So, I mean, like you say, there are some lakes that were starting to dry up in central Alberta. I can imagine now though, with, you know, so much rain falling, that's probably going to start slowly reversing that long-term drought. I mean, the short-term drought's gone, but the long-term drought, you know, groundwater takes a long time to respond. So, there's been a lot of rain. So, I mean, in terms of how unprecedented this summer is, I mean, it depends. For the frequency of storms, this is very unusual. For the severity of storms, I mean, we've had probably more severe storms in the past, like, you know, very large damaging hail, large damaging tornadoes. Of course, Edmonton, July 31st, 1987. So, I mean, so perhaps not the most, you know, severe of the storms, but they've certainly been severe enough to be very impactful.
0: So we know what we've experienced here in Edmonton. We know what you have not experienced in Calgary. I've talked to friends in Calgary who are saying that their biggest issue is trying to green up their lawns, where I'm out here basically mowing my lawn every two to three times a week, weather permitting, obviously. So what's your sense in terms of what's ahead for the final month of the summer? Are we looking at more of the same? Is there going to be more of an equilibrium? What can we expect in Alberta for August?
1: Well, the continuation of the current pattern, at least for the next week or so. So again, for folks in central Alberta, good idea today in particular to keep your eyes on the sky because there is a risk of more severe storms today. Later in the week as well, Saturday, looks like another potentially stormy day in central Alberta. So this pattern is going to kind of persist for several more days. Beyond that, it's a little bit more uncertain. The long-term trend looks like, you know, kind of a similar pattern persisting, at least quite dry across parts of Western Canada. The moisture's in there, so you could get the storms. We would really need that jet stream pattern to change in order to kind of usher in a new pattern. The one thing is that our sort of climatological peak of storm season is about now in central Alberta, late July through early August. Once the crops are done maturing, they start giving off a lot less moisture to the atmosphere. Storm severity tends to go down. So we'll tend to see that downtrend anyways by about mid-August. But, you know, with this year, with how much water's out there and how, you know, how things are trending, I mean, it could stay relatively stormy for us through parts of Alberta getting into August. We'll have to see what looks like in 2 weeks if we see a big pattern change coming that brings some drier weather for us.
0: Well, fingers crossed for the folks throwing on the Big Valley Jamboree and the Pigeon Lake Music Festival this weekend that they don't get jelly rolled or Post Malone like we did here this weekend. Hey, Kyle, appreciate it, my friend, coming on and giving us the lay of the land on this.
1: Thanks for having me.
0: There you go. That's severe weather expert Kyle Britton just talking about the summer that's been both in Edmonton and Calgary and what the disparity has been all about. We're going to take a little bit of a pause, and when we come back, we're going to dive into some politics and talk about this private MRI that Albertans will be able to purchase as they choose beginning on Friday. Is it a good idea, or is it a potential landmine? That is the Shea Ganim Show continues here on this Tuesday morning.
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10: This is Global News. It's 10:30. I'm Eileen Bell. Neither EPCOR nor the City of Edmonton have added up the total damage from this summer's storms, but the city says it already knows it's asking $26 million from the province to cover uninsurable storm losses from June alone. Elk Island National Park is closed still because of flooding. Parks Canada says it will update the situation this afternoon. 65-year-old Calgary man has died after a fall during a hike in Banff National Park. Man slipped and fell while with a group of other hikers on the Mount Temple scrambling route on Saturday. Canada-U.S. Trade Minister Dominic LeBlanc and Canada's chief trade negotiator Janice Charette are heading to Washington this week. LeBlanc's office wouldn't say exactly when the trip is happening or who they'll be meeting with. And a new survey shows almost 90% of Canadians say they feel confident in their ability to spot fraud. The poll was commissioned by TD, conducted by Leger, found 46% of respondents encounter scams or fraud attempts weekly or even daily. 880 CHED News Time is 10:31.
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10: 880 CHED weather, mainly sunny today and windy, the high 26. There will be showers tonight, maybe thunderstorms. They should end around midnight, the low 13. And sunny and 24 tomorrow. Right now in Edmonton, it's 19. I'm Eileen Bell. 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
1: Look, that song right there is another song. Classic. John Hughes track, by the way, Simply Red. A Simple Mind, sorry. What's fascinating about that, by the way, is they were approached to record that song by John Hughes, and they initially said, no, we don't want to do this. We write our own music. And eventually they capitulated. Eventually John kept saying, hey, guys, please, please do this. Please do this. And they did, and they had their biggest hit ever. So there you go. Interesting story there. We were talking about weather, by the way, and just the wild nature that we've seen, the wild discrepancy we've seen between Edmonton and Calgary this year. And folks, of course, in the middle, you know, you're hearing different stories, right? Jane texted in to say, we are considered central Alberta, but Stettler and East could desperately use another shot of rain. All of the rains have just been missing us. The crops are good now, but we are running out of water quickly. And I'll tell you what, collectively here, at the studio in Edmonton, Jane, we are all taking a deep breath and trying to blow that jet stream your way. Hopefully that helps. Certainly, we would be more than willing to share the rain. It's at the point right now in the capital region where I was musing yesterday about how I'd almost just prefer a snowstorm. Just give us a big wallop of winter in late July instead of another whiteout rain style. That idea that I just floated, receiving the one-finger salute from producer Sarah. So, yeah, apparently not everyone's on board with the snowstorm. But, yeah, if you got thoughts on the weather, as I say, 780-451-8800, 403-974-8255. We're also talking about songs that either you love, that you would constitute as your classify as your walk-up song, your song of the summer, the song that puts pep in your step, basically, is what I'm pitching this morning. Because it dawned on me after 2 weeks that the Shea Gannum, the new theme song for the show for the last 2.5 months, according to Sarah, because it's the perfect pop song, according to Mr. Gannum, Tears for Fears, Everybody Wants to Rule the World. And so that got me thinking, hey, what song do you love? But then conversely, I know not everyone loves it, and some folks were like, yeah, here's a song that I hate, I absolutely despise, one that makes me want to pull the car radio out and chuck it out the window when it comes on. And so, here we go. I wanted to get to a couple of them. Kevin says, my theme song? Oh, great one. Whitesnakes, Here I Go Again. Absolutely. Big thumbs down and a vomit face emoji. Pull the car radio out and chuck it out the window when it comes on. And so, here we go. I wanted to get to a couple of them. Kevin says, my theme song? Oh, great one. Whitesnakes, Here I Go Again. Absolutely. Big thumbs down and a vomit face emoji for We Built This City.

0: in there. Yeah, let us know. As I say, 780-451-8800, 403-974-8255. The song that gets you going or the song that makes you wish you could quit. Okay, let's turn our attention to healthcare in this province. And yeah, an ongoing conversation because things still suck. Let's put it that way. But the premier and her cabinet and her government think they've got another solution to fix what ails us here. Beginning Friday, Albertans will be able to pay for certain diagnostic tests out of pocket without a doctor's referral. And that includes MRIs, X-rays, and CT scans. And in case you're wondering, you know, hey, maybe I want to try and skip the line. What's it going to run me? I'm looking at it, and I don't know if it's accurate, but according to as best as I can tell from the interwebs, a private MRI could run you about $1,200, while a CT scan is closer to $1,000. CT scan is $1,000. Here's the thing. My initials are CT. I will charge you a lot less for a CT scan than $1,000. Might not be as effective, though. The province... Hey, the premier, they say it's going to save taxpayer dollars. It's going to make the system more efficient. It might open up more clinics, diagnostic clinics. And of course, you know, it might save people in the long run by finding conditions that otherwise might have waited weeks or months. But even though I can't see his face right now over the phone line, I can tell my next guest is wearing his skeptical look this morning. Joined now by the former president of the Alberta Medical Association and one of the hardest working ER docs in the province, Mr. Paul Parks with us this morning. Good day, Paul.
1: Hey, good to be here. I got to say, Modest Mouse, Float On is one of my pump up songs, and it's kind of fits with all the rain this season. So.
0: I absolutely love that. I have a very specific memory about that song and that album. It was the very first item I ever purchased on a credit card. I remember that, so I'm with you on that.
1: Well, and Don't You Forget About Me, I think, is very appropriate because there's no question the government's forgetting about all the people in the public queues waiting for diagnostic imaging right now, and that's a massive problem. So.
0: Well, let's talk with the claims that are being put forth here by the government with respect to this move, saying that, you know what, hey, this is going to give Albertans another way to investigate the possible health concerns, detect serious illness earlier, obviously talking about long queues that exist in terms of seeing a specialist in order to be able to get that push to get an MRI, to get an X-ray, to get a CT scan. I mean, we can both agree that early detection is good, right?
1: No question. And the government's selling that. So if early detection is good, they should invest in it for every Albertan, not just the rich ones.
0: Okay. So I mean, again, I mean, the argument here from the province with that is that at no point will those who are being put through the public system, will they be overridden by those who are seeking a private diagnostic, basically saying that there are going to be safeguards in place to ensure that if someone willy-nilly decides they have a tummy ache and they want to make sure that it's not something more serious, that someone who's gotten the doctor's referral, who's gone through the normal procedure to get there, that those folks aren't going to be pushed further down the queue. What do you make of the province's assurance that the public system will not be put on the back burner in this case?
1: Oh, come on. I mean, this is family friendly, so I'll just say that's total BS. And every Albertan knows that. I mean, listen, right now there's Albertans waiting for MRIs for, you know, worried about brain tumors, for example, waiting for MRIs for more than 12 months. And right now the government's just setting up a queue that, you know, if anybody that has money, they can wait, they can get in the private queue and wait 12, 13 months for an MRI of their head, for example, or they can pay $1,200 and get it done at 6:01 p.m. tonight, because that's after hours for the clinic that's doing it. Of course they go to the front of the line if they do that. They're going to bump every single person that's been from day one to day, you know, 365 or however long it is that's been waiting in the queue. That person's going to get done before it. And then, of course, there's all these people, all of these people that come in and see me and emerge all the time where we have to order. We suspect, we see a mass on, you know, for example, an ultrasound in someone's liver, and we have to get a special MRI, or it's in their pelvis of a young lady, and we have to get an MRI. They go into a queue that's months long. But if they've got money, they get it done, you know, at 8 p.m. or on a Saturday, because the government's trying to wink, wink, nudge, nudge, and pretend that the private queue is going to be protected. It's total BS. And

0: all Albertans know it. And what's really sad about this is that they're not even discussing how this is going to destroy our work supply right now, our techs. It's the technologists. It's not the machines. And so all these little clinics that are going to go off and make thousands of dollars for doing these testing, they're going to take our techs from the hospital, and we can't even get ultrasound techs to come in for, you know, a 30-year-old that's bleeding internally in the middle of the night that could be life or death. We don't have enough techs for them right now. But the government doesn't care about those people that are in our hospitals languishing, and it's really, really sad.
1: Yeah, well, one of the other arguments being made by the province on this when it comes to, you know, talking about resources, workers, things to that effect, is that they say that this could spur more MRI clinics, more diagnostic clinics coming to the province, ergo drawing more individuals to the province and, broadly speaking, help create a larger supply of appointments to be able to address the backlog that we're seeing. Is that something that you could see happening?
0: Oh, it will, no doubt. I mean, any business that can make millions of dollars charging Albertans for care that we should be providing in a timely manner will come here for sure. But, and they'll build and they'll put up their shacks and they'll put up their signs. But they're going to do all of the easy tests that, that, you know, somebody can pay for. They're going to prioritize those. But worse, they're going to take our techs that are right now we can't staff in our hospitals 24/7, x-ray techs, MRI techs, CT techs, ultrasound techs. We don't have enough of them right now. They're going to take them and they're going to pay them more to work 9 to 5 to do, you know, and maybe it's 12 to 8 p.m. so they can trick everybody that, hey, if we did that test at 6 p.m. today for you, you know, that didn't impact anybody else in the system. It's total BS. They know they're lying. There's no possible way they could protect it. But of course it will spur these companies to deliver the low acuity, you know, probably not even necessarily needed to be done type care, because they're going to make billions of dollars. And so, I mean, all I can say right now is that for those people, the thousands and thousands of Albertans that are waiting in lines right now, they're going to get screwed by this. They absolutely are going to wait longer. Right now in Alberta, we have private MRIs. That to get a private MRI, the wait's less than 48 hours. To get an MRI right now in our public stream, it's more than a year. So just explain that. Ask the Premier and Minister Wright to explain that while they're talking out both sides of their mouths and just plain out lying. People know it's not true what they're selling. But sadly, what we're going to get is rich people go to the front of the line. And we're going to get all these confusion, too, that, you know what, you go and get a special CT scan and we see a big cyst in your chest and oh, it looks like it's an infection and you're going to need to get in the queue to get more tests and do things. But because it was an infection that could kill you in days, you're not going to get reimbursed because they only care about cancer. Mm. It's nonsense what they're selling. But it's so frustrating because we're going to see our queues in the hospitals get worse and worse. We're going to watch young people die waiting on lists for, you know, MRIs of their pelvis with cancers in their ovaries and uterus because they can't afford to get these tests. The government has no answer to any of this. And it's sad because I don't think Albertans discussed any of this. The government's just doing it, you know, on a whim.
1: So just with respect to the privatization, opening that up and the new formula that the province is putting forward here, it is worth noting that folks have been able to purchase an MRI. I've got folks on here saying that, yeah, I got one last month for $1,000, et cetera, et cetera. It's something that's been part of the system going back a few years now. So in your mind, I mean, how much does this escalate what's already been out there? I mean, it sounds like you think this is going to make it exponentially worse.
0: It absolutely will, and our MRI queues are long because we have private MRI already. That already violates the Canadian Health Act. But again, I'll just say, do Albertans believe that you should get care based on your wallet or based on need? And like I said, right now, explain. I would love for the Premier to stand up and explain what she's going to tell, you know, the thousands of Albertans right now that are in queues for cancers, patients that we know have diagnoses of cancer that are waiting in queues to get further imaging and testing. And then lots and lots of people that have, you know, very good physicians using very good acumen saying, you have very high risk because of this screening and because I just spent 15 years knowing that this is a test you need. I studied for 15 years. I know you need this test, but you got to get in the public queue because you don't have it. Meanwhile, just average Joe Albertan that has disposable income, who has a mild headache or a stomach ache or whatever, can walk into a clinic and pay money and get ahead of you months to years ahead of you. It's nonsensical. But the biggest thing is, again, you just cannot make magically just create thousands of techs in this province. You can't just have, we don't have enough right now. They don't have a workforce. We don't have them to staff our emergency departments. So for, I'll give you a really concrete example. We are regularly doing CT scans on our young women that are coming in with traumas or you know, abdominal or pelvic pain in our emergency departments because we can't get ultrasounds today. And there's radiation with CT and there isn't with ultrasound. The government knows this. They don't have a plan to help us with this, but instead they're going to open up private clinics that are going to take all the rest of our techs out of our hospitals. And again, any clinic that's going to stand up, they're going to say, listen, we're just going to do extra tests on the end of our day in our clinic, but they don't know or care about what the workforce is in the hospitals or in other clinics, or they don't know how they're going to impact other wait lists in other clinics. They're just going to say, hey, we're just going to do an extra scan here or two at midnight and everything's going to be fine. But we know it's going to impact our wait times because it already is. We have objective evidence of our MRIs in Alberta right now.
1: Okay, so then I guess what's the solution on this, right? Because this is a problem that has been worsening year after year after year in the province, even going back to, you know, the run of the NDP. This was an issue under their government as well. This is nothing new, and I'm not assigning blame necessarily to one specific government, right? But, you know, I mean, is it simply a case of pouring more money on the fire right now? Is that the solution? Or how do we go about, you know, getting these texts so that we have the people in place to conduct these tests and really bring down these atrocious wait times, right? Because someone just texted in to say, look, I'm on a wait list and I'm going to get my MRI in July of 2027.
0: Yeah, they're atrocious, Courtney, and it's a complex system. I mean, I have lots of solutions that would take me hours to, you know, explain, and I wish the government was listening to the experts on some of this, but first and foremost, we should have a workforce plan. We should have a capacity plan. The government should know where our techs are and what they're doing as an example, but we also have to prioritize. Does anybody out there think that the solution to a big queue right now is to not, like, let's say, hey, let's prioritize the people with cancers and the people with life-threatening conditions? Let's do this in a really concerted manner, invest strategically in those areas so we get ahead of those queues, so we save money down the road so we're not taking care of really delayed care and cancer care, and we're saving money so we could then invest it back into the system. Lots of solutions like that. But instead, this government is giving up on Albertans without a discussion. And what they're saying is, you know what? If somebody stubs their toe and wants an MRI and has $1,000, we're going to let them go ahead of somebody who has a brain tumor, like a 10-year-old. A 10-year-old with a brain tumor that was going to need some anesthetic so they can get it done in the hospital. None of these private clinics are going to be able to do that kind of very specialized type of thing. But our government is prioritizing people that don't even have a clinical indication from a doctor's order. They just have a very big wallet and a desire. So we know that prioritization is just giving up. It means we're not even trying to address this complex solution. We're fully giving up on trying to kind of maintain that universal, that really just principle that we think of where there should be universality, where anybody can access the care, and it should be based on need and not somebody's pocketbook. And I would love to talk to the premier about this straight on, head to head. Invite her on, let's have a conversation, because I know she doesn't have a clue about the ramifications of what she's putting through here. It's very clear.
1: I'll tell you what, I can't get you the premier, but what I can do is I've got Minister Wright coming up here just on the other side of noon today. And if you would like to formulate a question right now that you would like to pose to the minister, I will gladly play it to him and get him to answer it. If you've got a question you would like to ask him, Paul.
0: Yeah, so first there'll be a two-part. One, tell us our current wait times right now. Outline them for all Albertans. Tell us how long it takes to get the tests in the public queues right now, and tell us how can you ensure that somebody that has money doesn't get to the front of the queue and gets it done in a day or a week when somebody else waiting for the exact same test in the public queue is waiting a year. Tell us how you're going to protect against that. So just start with the definitive objective. What are our current public wait times right now? And tell us, you say that you're going to make sure that nobody gets ahead of the doctor-ordered public queue. tell us how you're going to do that. Exact answer.
1: All right, I would love
0: to hear that and talk more about this.
1: Well, we'll try and get you the answer. We'll put that exact question. We'll play your clip back to the minister just on the other side. I think about 12:15 is when we're scheduled to have him on. So make sure you're listening. And
0: we'll be listening. I appreciate it.
1: Paul, I always appreciate you coming on and offering up a perspective from someone who's deep in the trenches on this. Thanks for your time as always.
0: Yeah, I appreciate the opportunity. I'll tell you, lives are at stake with this. We're seeing people die on these queues already, Courtney. So we got to get this right. It's complex. It's difficult. But just opening the floodgates and letting the people pay, we know that they're giving up on universal health care when they do that. And they're going towards a privatized American system. And I don't believe the majority of Albertans want this.
1: Yeah, well, we're going to check in with what some Albertans think of this with our text line and phone line coming up. That's Dr. Paul Parks, former head of the Alberta Medical Association, as well as current ER doctor and big Modest Mouse fan. If you got thoughts on that, 780-451-880 in Edmonton, 403-974-8255 in Calgary. More of the Shea Ganim Show with Courtney Theriault coming at you here on this Tuesday morning.
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1: It's apparently John Hughes Tuesday on the Shea Ganem Show. Every track courtesy of the great late director. I want to get to a couple quick texts here, just talking about healthcare and private testing for diagnostics coming into the equation this Friday. Someone says, I was a nurse for 20 years. This will help reduce wait times. Every province has the same problem. Trudeau brought too many people in without thinking. On the flip side, someone says, I voted for conservative and I don't want this private healthcare style. It's pretty frustrating. And I know a lot of you folks are on the line right now. We'll try to get some calls on the other side of 11 o'clock. Very spicy conversation with Dr. Paul Parks. But we're going to hit pause right now. And yeah, we'll get to some of your thoughts as this Tuesday edition of the Shea Ganem Show continues.
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0: 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CHED Edmonton. From kickoff to final whistle, Edmonton Elks football lives on 880 Chad. Proud to be the voice of the green and gold. 880 Chad. 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
13: This
12: is Global News. It's 11 o'clock. I'm Eileen Bell. 19 degrees on the way to 26 today and 24 tomorrow. Extreme flooding is causing a farmer in the area to talk about the weather's impact on crops. Operator at Lakeside Farmstead, Jeff None, who farms near Warrenville, north of Edmonton, told 880 CHED's Stacey Brotzel, farmers may not be able to deliver as many crops as usual this year.
13: Not just too wet here in central Alberta, but various weather factors that can happen. And then you have the geopolitical stuff. You have, you know, the shortage of fertilizer, which is going to haunt us a little bit this year, but I think it's really going to get more dangerous into next year as the globe tries to figure out where that food production and where we're going to refill the carryout on the main crops.
12: None says the industry is adapting by using drones to put crop protections in place so farmers aren't getting stuck in the fields. Elk Island National Park still closed because of flooding. Parks Canada will update the situation this afternoon. With a new school year just a month away, the Alberta Teachers Union is still waiting to see the province make good on legislated promises used to end last year's strike. Included in the legislation that sent teachers back to their classes was a promise to hire 3,000 more teachers over 3 years. Alberta Teachers Association President Jason Schilling says so far there's no report on hiring for those positions or the complexity teams that were announced in May.
14: But we've not seen government actually produce any kind of metrics or evidence that they've hired those or that boards have been able to hire those individuals as well. And I know that they're still looking for people who've been through the summer and will be so during the fall.
12: Schilling notes the 89 final year teaching students said to have applied for the province's new temporary teaching certificates aren't a drop in the bucket compared to the teacher shortage of 5,000 across Alberta. In Japan, a 7.1 magnitude quake has shaken Japan's Kyushu Island. People are missing after a shopping center collapsed.
15: The second floor of the Aeon Mall shopping center in Kishimi Town collapsed in the quake, trapping an unknown number of people. Around 20 to 30 employees were missing, while several other people were dug out and taken to a hospital. Kyodo News Agency reports, quoting a police source. Shinkansen bullet trains and local trains to Kyushu were suspended for safety checks, and the runway at Aso Kumamoto Airport was closed, with no prospect of resuming operations. According to a notice on the airport's website, there were no further details. The Japanese Defense Ministry says it's dispatched aircraft to the area to assess the situation. The affected area is around 540 miles southwest of Tokyo. I'm Charles Teledesma.
12: French authorities have ordered nearly 4,000 more people to evacuate from Atlantic Coast tourist sites because of wildfires. The evacuation order covered campsites, holiday villages, tourist residences, and leisure parks. 880 CHED News. News time is 11:03.
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12: 880 CHED weather, mainly sunny today and windy, the high 26, Humidex making it feel about 29. Showers tonight, thunderstorms ending around midnight, the low 13. Sunny and 24 tomorrow, sunny and 25 Thursday, and sunny and 28 on Friday. Right now in Edmonton, it's 19. I'm Eileen Bell. 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
1: Imagine someone out there right now just squished their face at hearing "Men Without Hats, Pop Goes the World." Some people might find that song a little too sweet, a little too saccharine, a little too poppy. As we're asking you today, two variations on the same question. This is, we found out that Tears for Fears, everybody wants to rule the world, or at least I did. It's the theme song for the Shea Gannum Show, and it's a song that has folks that love it or hate it. Shea loves it. He thinks it's the perfect pop song. I think it's pretty swell. But someone says, "Everybody Wants to Rule the World is ghastly. Roland Orzabal's voice is heinous." So that's a no, I think, to more Tears for Fears. But yeah, we're asking you, what song gets you going? What gets you amped up? And what song, basically makes you want to throw your radio out the window when you're driving? "Shoot to Thrill" by AC/DC would be the ultimate walk-up song, says this one person right here. Someone making reference to a Canadian band, The Odds, "Eat My Brain" makes me throw up in my mouth a little and turn off the radio. That is a visceral visual right there. Someone also says, talking about unlistenable, "This Theriault guy is unlistenable." Okay, I guess I'm not your walk-up song. I'll cope with that, I suppose. Keep them coming. 780-451-8800 in Edmonton, 403-974-8255 in Calgary. Wanted to get some calls. I promised some folks we'd have the chat on the state of healthcare and the province adopting more private health options when it comes to diagnostics as of this Friday. You'll be able to pay out of pocket for MRIs, CTs, and for x-rays. Paul Parks, former head of the AMA, was on here a short while ago saying that basically it's two-tiered healthcare, and that the private system is going to pull in all of the tech workers, and that it's going to leave Alberta's system already strained even more so. And let's see what you folks have to say out there. Would love to hear from you. You guys got to be part of the conversation. And we're going to kick things off with, we're going to head down to Bon Accord, where we're checking in with Bryce. How you doing on this Tuesday morning?
2: Doing just fine, Courtney. Thanks. Staying out of the rain right now.
1: But, hard to do. It's everywhere these days.
2: Doing some farming. But hey, listen, Dr. Parks, I've heard him speak several times, and that was the best interview I've heard him, the clearest he's been on his point. But I wish he would put into context the spending over the last decade. So if I remember right, our spending on healthcare was like 14, 15 billion, oh, sorry, 18, 19 billion in 2014. And we're up over $30 billion, and the healthcare has only got worse. Now, I know we've got more people in the province, but I think that equates to more spending per person. So I wish he just put some of that into context of, like, what has gone wrong? Like, I hear his solutions, but he doesn't tell us about what's gone wrong in the system. So I think there's more culpability than just the government here. I'm thinking about, well, what did AHS do that has caused this problem?
1: Well, and I mean, to your point,
2: maybe that's a question for the government.
1: Yeah,
2: this afternoon, you're the minister.
1: Yeah, and to your point, right? I mean, you know, it's the notion of economies of scale, right? The more people that you have, typically you'd like to see the per capita driven down, particularly in a province like Alberta, where, you know, despite the fact that we are starting to age a little bit, we're still either one or second in terms of the average age amongst Canadian provinces. So you would assume that we wouldn't see a dramatic uptick that we have seen per capita spending going back to what you're talking about there.
2: Yeah, right.
1: Yeah.
2: Anyways, I just wanted to leave that as a thought. Maybe a discussion this afternoon with the minister. He might have some insights onto some of that, Courtney.
1: Okay, well, we'll see what we can do. Try and get that into his gear. Appreciate that, Bryce. And stay dry out there and don't work too hard, although we are relying on your crops.
2: All right, thank you.
1: Okay. Next up, we're going to steer our attention to Claude. Claude, how are you doing today? Oh, Claude, do we got you there? I don't know what's going on. I'll give you another second here to figure out the bugs in the system, the gremlins in the systems, because we're not quite hearing you. We're getting a little bit of feedback. All right. Claude, do we got you?
3: Yeah.
1: Can we get you to turn down your radio?
3: Okay.
1: All right. Let's try now.
3: How's that?
1: Oh, that is brilliant. It's like music to my ears. You're coming in crystal clear.
3: Good. I'm glad to hear that. The doctor who you interviewed earlier kind of hit the nail on the head. So here's my feeling on this. I'm waiting for a CAT scan for my heart. Now, it's been over 3 months, and I'm still waiting. And the premier, you can't blame anything on AHS because the present government has done it all. And they keep changing the rules just to appease who. Now, if I was in Alaska and a citizen of that state, then I would get a check at the end of the year for any of the royalties that are paid to the government. In Alberta, that doesn't happen. We got a miserable $100 energy grant. Why don't we have a monthly grant if they want to go with a healthcare system that you have to pay for? Give us a grant. Give everybody in the province a grant, maybe $100.
1: Well, I will say to that, and you know, and it's an idea that certainly had pros and cons. But the premier did mention off the top of her campaign when she wanted to run for the UCP leader. She talked about this healthcare spending account, and you know, however much money would be in there, and give Albertans an opportunity to, you know, pay for a family doctor or pay for what you're talking about. So it is something that has been floated out there by the premier, but I don't think we've heard about it in quite some time.
3: Well, she didn't keep her election promise. All she's been doing is getting us to go to the polls for no reason at all. And instead, everything else in the province is going downhill. The province has been making billions of dollars every week because of what's happening in Syria. So let's get on with the program and get rid of the lies.
1: All right. Well, I appreciate your thoughts on that, Claude, today, and hope that your medical situation speeds up a little bit, that you don't have to wait in the queue much longer, because certainly you're not the only one at this point. Got about a minute and change here before we got to take a little bit of a pause and hear from some fine folks who would love to sell you some products. And so we're going to give Wayne the last word here before we hit the 11:30 mark. Good morning, Wayne. How are things for you?
4: Morning. How are you?
1: Can't complain, because again, as if I did, no one would listen. Oh, I have a radio show. I guess I could complain. I'll think about that later. What's on your mind today?
4: Healthcare. Well, it's my understanding that when Health Canada was formed and the Act was proclaimed federally, the formula for funding healthcare was 50-50 between the federal government and each of the provinces. So it's my understanding now that that formula, the federal government now only pays 21%, and the provinces basically make up the difference. Therein, I think, lies a big part of the problem, is that we're not funding healthcare properly.
1: Yeah, and you know, I mean, that's certainly something that we've seen, or heard rather, from the premiers over the course of the last several years. It has led to a top up in funding from Ottawa, but you're not wrong. I mean, at this point, it is still largely a provincial responsibility in terms of the cost on this. And you know, I mean, maybe it is something that needs to be revisited. But then at that point, you know, I mean, if the Canadian government, if the federal government is the one that's, you know, putting more money into the kitty, you know, I mean, do they get more say in the equation? Because, you know, I mean, again, that's I guess, food for thought going forward. But you're right, Wayne. It's certainly something.
4: And I know you got to go to a break here. Just one final thought.
1: Yeah.
4: And that is, you know, we've built this healthcare system now to be all things to all people. If you need a Band-Aid, we'll let you come in to emerge, and we'll put a Band-Aid on you. But we really can't be all things to all people anymore. I mean, it's just, it's insane. The provincial government used to provide a statement to people about how much they paid out for that particular person in a year.
1: Yeah.
4: I think we should go back to that, because healthcare is not free, and we're the only, you know, in England.
1: Well, I got to get you to wrap up here, Wayne, real quick.
4: Sure. Real quickly, England in itself They have a two-tiered system, just like what we're planning here in Alberta. So, you know, we're not the only ones.
1: Okay.
4: Thanks very much.
1: All right. Appreciate that, Wayne. So there you go. You got thoughts, 780-451-8800-43-974-8255. We're going to continue this conversation on healthcare as the Shea Ganim Show continues on this Tuesday morning.
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9: This is Global News. It's 12:30. I'm Thomas Dias. It's 21 degrees. Well, the EPS has laid charges after a weekend homicide in the city's West End. On Sunday at around 9:40, officers responded to a report of an altercation outside of a home in the Hamptons neighborhood. 27-year-old Zubaria Khan was found with life-threatening injuries from numerous stab wounds. She was rushed to hospital where she passed away. 33-year-old Fahima Rahimi has been charged with second-degree murder. Police say the two women knew each other, with investigators not seeking any additional suspects. Well, in other news, a patient in Alberta waited 16 days in an emergency department for a psychiatric hospital admission last year, while another in BC waited over 9 days. Mental health experts say those cases are extreme outliers, but illuminate a worsening crisis of wait times for psychiatric inpatient beds. Here in Alberta, patients wait 24 hours longer for a psychiatric bed than the overall average. Experts say the reason for long wait times is complex, but include an underfunding of mental health services and resulting bottlenecks. And a report from Indeed shows the Canadian labor market has steadied in the second quarter. After a slow start to the year, Indeed Canada's economist Brendan Bernard says slowing population growth brought the working age employment rate to its highest level since mid-2024. The report found many job seekers are continuing to face prolonged unemployment spells. Still, Bernard says firmer conditions in the second quarter show the labor market's resilience amid an otherwise soft economy. 880 CHED News Time is 11:31.
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9: 880 CHED weather. It's 21 degrees as we look for a mainly sunny high of 26 today, with late night showers and thunderstorms expected. I'm Thomas Dias. Your next scheduled newscast is at noon on 880 CHED.
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you go. Another song that I know typically stirs up a bit of disparity between folks in terms of how they feel about it. St. Elmo's Fire right there. Talking about songs today, as I mentioned, this is the first time today that it really dawned on me after 2 weeks of subbing in for Shay Ganem that, yes, Tears for Fears, Everybody Wants to Rule the World is, in fact, the theme song for the show at this point. He made the shift a couple months ago, saying it's a great pop song and certainly a fun way to kick off the show. Someone had mentioned earlier on that they found the song insufferable, saying that they felt that Roland Orzabal's singing on the song was unbearable. But then someone pointed out that Kurt Smith is singing the lead on Everybody Wants to Rule the World. And I think I'm reading that is accurate, according to Wikipedia. But I don't quote me on it. I just, you know, wanted to point that out right there. Lauren says, great song. How about Communication Breakdown by Led Zeppelin? That revs me up every time. Everybody talks about Eye of the Tiger from Rocky, but I recommend No Easy Way Out, which is from Rocky 3. Have a listen to it. Tell me what you think. Not a very famous song, but it's a great one to listen to, that one from John. So, yeah, we're talking about the songs you love and the songs that stir up something negative in your tummy that kind of make you a little queasy, a little uneasy. You can text those to us. Edmonton, 780-451-8800. In Calgary, 403-974-8255. All right, let's keep talking about politics. We'll get back to music. I'm sure we'll have some fun later, I swear. But we're still 3 months away from MLAs going back to the legislature for the fall sitting. And as we know, it's the summer. They should be out shaking hands, kissing babies, flipping pancakes and burgers without a care in the world. But as we know, Alberta politics is a different breed. Whenever things get busy here, I always do this. I always Google PEI politics just to get a sense to what's happening in other parts of the country. And here are the top two stories that I saw when I Googled the words PEI and politics this morning. The top news stories that came up, the top one was about a $6 million, that's M, million with an M, a $6 million investment in new underwater power cables. Controversial, spicy. I saw when I Googled the words PEI and politics this morning. The top news stories that came up, the top one was about a $6 million, that's M, million with an M, a $6 million investment in new underwater power cables. Controversial, spicy. The

0: Canada's economic future, but of course Canada's economic future, to build that pipeline. It takes that coordination and that that partnership with other provinces and with the federal government to make everybody understand how critically important Alberta's interests are to Canada's interests. You know, we had demonstrated proof of that, of getting that first pipeline to Tidewater built in 60 years with TMX. And so that is the focus, right? But we also have to remember that Albertans have a number of priorities and concerns right here in our own province that the provincial government has not been focused on. So, you know, obviously separatism is taking a lot of oxygen right now, but if you ask the average Albertan what their top priority is, it is not separatism. It's actually the cost of living. It's affordability. Over 60% of Albertans say that is their number one concern and that they're having troubles making ends meet. So for us, you know, a provincial government has responsibilities to not only lower the cost of living for Albertans, but also to address their priorities around healthcare and education. So just last month, we put out an affordability agenda focused on creating more competition amongst grocery providers to lower costs and provide transparency. We talked about lowering utility rates and car insurance rates, as well as, you know, Albertans need to, they're paying more, but they're not earning more. We have the lowest minimum wage in the country, and there's no sign of that changing anytime soon. Well, we think it's time for a gradual and predictable increase in the minimum wage that goes up with the cost of living, just like almost every other province in the country has. So we're focused on those things, because that's actually the priority of Albertans. And when Alberta's healthier and it's wealthier, we're in a better position to also argue for other Canadians to support us with the economic infrastructure and the things that this country needs. We're better advocates for that as well.
1: You talk about affordability, and certainly the more money in the provincial coffers, the more that we're likely to be able to address those questions. I want to get your thoughts, because I know that you guys have announced that you're going to have a public consultation tour this summer. You're going to focus on a whole bunch of things, including, I imagine, the conversation around data centers. And I want to read you a tweet from a guy who likes to stir things up a little bit in the Premier's office, Rob Anderson. And I want to get your thoughts on what he had to say about Nahed Nenshi's, how he perceives Nahed Nenshi's perspective on the data centers. Quote unquote, is Nenshi seriously saying that if he is elected Premier, he'd tell Meta's $13 billion investment in our province to get stuffed, along with the $250 million per year government revenues and thousands of new jobs? What a week this guy is having. He wants an export tax on our oil, and now he wants to shut down data center investment in Alberta. Total train wreck. Yeah, so lots to chew on there. What do you make of that accusation, that claim that the NDP basically wants to kibosh the data center industry in Alberta?
0: Well, I think we've long gone past the time where we can expect accuracy and less inflammatory language from the senior staff in the Premier's office. But let's begin by saying what we've announced is what the provincial government and the UCP should have done all along, which is that we need to have a public consultation on data centers. Obviously, there's a lot of controversy around data centers. We strongly believe in good economic investment opportunities and opportunities for growth. There's still a lot of question about the value that Albertans will get from data centers. I don't think that Mr. Anderson is correct in his characterization of the thousands of jobs that will be created. But most importantly, there are very real questions about the impact of data centers on our electricity grid. As I mentioned, Albertans already pay extremely high utility rates, as well as on water usage. And in a typical sort of big project fashion, there should be some environmental assessment. But that's not happening, and it's not happening under this UCP government that doesn't have a track record of gaining trust from the local communities before they kind of give in to the whims and the interests of large corporate interests. You just have to look at what's happening with coal mining in the Eastern Slopes. So if we're going to get behind data centers, we should do the work. We should understand the environmental impacts, the impact on our grids, but also we need to talk to those communities. The people who live in those communities have very real and valid concerns before we just plow ahead with these sort of mega projects where there are a lot of questions. So that's what we propose to do, which is to actually go out and talk to the people in those affected. concerns. We have to look at that. We think that is responsible development, and that's what you do to get the trust of Albertans and the communities when you're government. Right now, there is not a lot of trust with the UCP. They haven't demonstrated that. They could do that if they took the time to go and talk to these communities and address those environmental concerns.
1: All right. Going to give the wheel of topics another spin here, and we wound up on health care. And, of course, yesterday, a big announcement from the province saying that going forward that folks can pay out of pocket for private diagnostics, MRIs, CT scans, x-rays, and in some instances being reimbursed, basically arguing that it helps folks diagnose serious issues earlier. It's perhaps a more efficient use or setup of the healthcare system. It's not costing taxpayers anymore, and that it could potentially promote further clinics opening, thus addressing the backlog of cases we see in the province, saying that, hey, look, you know what? We know that there's not a lot of evidence one way or the other on this to say this is going to work, but let's give it a shot because something's not working here and we need to try something. So what's your rebuttal to that? I suspect you have one.
0: As always, Courtney, of course I do. Look, I think all Albertans have a story or they have heard or experienced themselves a situation where they know a loved one who has been looking for a diagnostic test such as an MRI or a CT and have been told, by they're being referred by their doctors, there's a medically necessary reason for it, and they're being told they have to wait months or even years to access that test. My own son was needed an abdominal CT and as a child was told he would have to wait almost 2 months for that test. One of my constituents told me she had to wait a year for an MRI.
1: Sorry to interrupt. Yeah. Just because you mentioned that specific story. As a parent, I mean, are you not inclined to spend the money to go ahead? Certainly as a parent myself, I if I'm told I'm waiting 2, 3 months, 4 months, a year, whatever it is, I would be very much inclined to pay out of pocket in that case.
0: Sure, and I think that's what we're seeing happening, right? Albertans are paying out of pocket. It's already happening that they're paying out of pocket for MRIs all the time, and these are for medically necessary tests, right? And so but there are lots of Albertans who cannot afford that. And telling a parent who cannot afford a test, and let's be clear, some of these tests can cost up to $1,200. And to say that's your choice, either your child waits for months or months, or you can pay, but you don't have the money. So you're going to be one of the unfortunate few who's just going to have to wait. So what I'm saying is that there is a genuine challenge and huge crisis going on with Albertans who have medically necessary tests are required. They're being referred by their doctor, and they can't access them in a timely way. That should be the priority and the focus of this government is addressing those wait times, not allowing folks who have the money to be able to pay for preventative health tests. Every Albertan should be able to have preventative health tests, but only now those who can afford it. And let's be clear, we have a finite amount of resources in our healthcare system, and it's not clear at all that there will be any prioritization, even if the government says there will be. How are they going to prioritize that those who medically need those tests need it sooner? I continue to believe that when it comes to healthcare, this government is focused on the wrong issues. Instead of making sure that all Albertans get timely access to diagnostic tests, to surgeries, to doctors and emergency rooms, they're privileging and prioritizing addressing changes to give those who can pay privately out of pocket for it to get access to those services. That is not going to address wait times. That's going to increase wait times. So we have a crisis going on, and the government's waving something shiny over there for those few who can afford it. And frankly, they need to be doing their jobs and focusing on making sure that those Albertans who need those tests and have been referred to them by a doctor have access to them in a timely way. That should be their priority right now.
1: Well, we got the Preventative Health Services Minister, Justin Wright, coming up here just on the other side at 12 o'clock. So we'll see what he's got to say about some of the concerns that you and Dr. Paul Parks have raised on this particular question. Hey, just before I let you go, real quick, kind of yes or no 15-second question. We had Thomas Lukaszczyk on yesterday. A lot of controversy about whether or not Elections Alberta should be, requiring him to list as a third-party advertiser, to share his information, to share his funding as source of it. Do you think those rules should be changed so that he has to share that?
0: look, I'm focused. I have to say, I don't have a yes or no answer to that, honestly, Courtney, because at the end of the day, it's to me, it's about we need to make sure people get out and vote in that referendum. And that's what we're focused on. We've been door knocking all summer. We're going to continue to do that because my big concern is that not enough people are going to get out and vote in this referendum on October 19th. And we need to make sure everybody makes their voices heard.
1: All right. And we will leave it on that note. Rackey, as always, thanks for walking with me through this wheel of Alberta politics, covering a lot of ground today. Thanks so much, and enjoy your Tuesday.
0: Thank you so much, Courtney. Take care.
1: There you go. Rackey Pancholi, deputy leader of the NDP, covering a whole swath of territory. If you got thoughts on that, and I know you do, you always do, and I appreciate it. I love hearing from you, good or bad. 780-451-880 in Edmonton, 403-974-8255 in Calgary. More of the Shea Ganim Show with Courtney Theriau as we keep on rolling here on this Tuesday.
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1: All right, a couple texts here before we hit noon. We're obviously going to continue the conversation with healthcare. We've got Preventative Health Services Minister Justin Wright coming up, and we're going to question him just about the need for this new service that they've announced, basically an opportunity to get a private diagnostic done, MRI, CT scan, X-ray after hours at a clinic, and that if it turns up something, hey, the province will refund you. If not, well, you paid a little extra cash, but you got peace of mind. And on that front there, Craig, we just finished talking with Iraqi Pancholi, and he says that it sounds to me like the NDP is more interested in opposing the government instead of finding a solution to the healthcare mess. So that is a thought that's echoed by a few folks out there, and we'll get to some of those texts. I want to make sure that you are part of this conversation here on this Tuesday, and 780-451-8800 in Edmonton, 403-974-8255 in Calgary is the way to do it, and we'll get to that and a whole lot more just on the other side of noon on the Tuesday edition of the Shea Ganim Show.
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0: This is Global News. It's noon. I'm Thomas Dias. It's 21 degrees. Edmonton police have charged a 33-year-old woman with murdering a 27-year-old woman. Officers had responded to reports of an altercation in the city's West End on Sunday night, where Zubaria Khan was found with numerous stab wounds. She was rushed to hospital, where she passed away. Fahima Rahimi must now answer to a charge of second-degree murder in the case. Police say the two women were no one to each other. The teachers' union says it's still waiting for a report card from the UCP government on hiring pledges included in the legislation that ended last year's strike. That law sent teachers back to classrooms included a government promise to hire 1,000 teachers a year over 3 years. ATA President Jason Schilling says a new school year is fast approaching, but there's still no indication boards have been able to find anywhere near that many teachers, along with the complexity teams announced in May.
2: When you press government for information, they always say they'll get back to you. They've got to look at it. And July is going to end here this week, and we're going to get into August, and we'll find ourselves starting the school year with probably a deficit with teachers that we need to see in the system.
0: Schilling says because the hiring is part of the legislation, if the government cannot show the teachers have been hired, the union can file a grievance. In other news, Elk Island National Park remains closed due to flooding. Parks Canada says it will update the situation this afternoon. This with extreme flooding causing one farmer to talk about the weather's impact on crops. Operator at Lakeside Farmstead, Jeff Nonace, who farms near Mournville, north of Edmonton, told 880 CHED Stacey Brotzel that farmers might not be able to deliver as many crops as usual this year.
3: Not just too wet here in central Alberta, but various weather factors that can happen. And then you have the geopolitical stuff. You have, you know, the shortage of fertilizer, which is going to haunt us a little bit this year, but I think it's really going to get more dangerous into next year as the globe tries to figure out where that food production and where we're going to refill the carryout on the main crops.
0: He says the industry is adapting by using drones to help put crop protections in place so farmers are not getting stuck in the fields. And numerous illegal campfires were found during spot checks in British Columbia, resulting in 19 violation tickets and almost $22,000 in fines over the weekend. The BC Conservation Officer Service says ignorance of bans across much of that province is no excuse. Wildfire crews are battling out-of-control blazes that are threatening communities in the south of the province. Bans on even small campfires are in place in the Cariboo, Kamloops, and Southeast Fire Centers and parts of coastal BC. 880 CHED Sports with the Edmonton Elks, a healthy 6-1 on the season. Head coach Mark Killam was asked about Cody Fajardo finding ways to get the job done at quarterback.
4: You know, if you listen to all these shows over the course of the year, it's why don't you give Rankin the ball 100 times? Then it's what's wrong with the offense? Now it's Cody's fine throwing for 510 yards. I mean, winning looks different each and every week. He is running the offense. He plays with a chip on his shoulder that the offense embodies. They play with edge, and they find a way. And I think that is what leaders do. That's what good players do. And that's what you want your franchise quarterback to do.
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0: 880 CHED weather, 26 is the expected high today under a mainly sunny sky with showers and thunderstorms expected later on. I'm Thomas Dias. 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

0: hope you found yourself something tasty to eat as we hit the lunch hour here on this Tuesday edition of the Shea Gannum Show. It's Courtney Theriault in for another hour today and then back in the saddle tomorrow before Shea takes over the reins rightfully once again on Thursday. And, of course, as you tune in every single morning, you'll hear Tears for Fears. Everybody wants to rule the world. It just dawned on me today. Maybe I work too hard. You know, or maybe I just liked the song and I just was tapping my toe to it and it didn't dawn on me that it started the show every single day until today. He adopted that as essentially his walk-up song for every single program here, and got me asking you out there today what your walk-up song would be. What's the one that gets the adrenaline going? And, you know, maybe conversely, what song really grates at you? A couple of get-up-and-go songs here. Someone says, my get-up-and-go song is Tom Cochran's Life is a Highway. So much energy. A low-key Canadian anthem. I know we talked about the hip earlier. Certainly, I think that has to be in the equation. I said I'd probably do Ahead by a Century if I had a theme song on my show. Tom Cochran's Life is a Highway, that's universal. That's generational. Everyone loves that one right there. Someone also says, for the adrenaline in the gym, not for the weak. It's Summer Song by Joe Satriani. The Esks Elks control room used to use that to start their game. So, if you got more of those, love them. I'm in the middle of my run season here, and anything I can do to bolster my playlist with some kick-butt jams is certainly welcome. We're talking about healthcare here, and we're going to have Minister Justin Wright, Preventative Health Services Minister, coming up in a few minutes to talk about this new move by the province to basically open up more opportunities for folks to pay for a private diagnostic, whether it be an MRI, a CT scan, or an X-ray. And a lot of folks are saying, hey, look, this privatization is another step towards two-tiered healthcare, giving folks who have more of an opportunity than the have-nots to get top-notch healthcare. And some folks are wondering if this goes back on a pledge that Premier Danielle Smith made during the 2023 election campaign. Here's an ad that they aired over the television and radio airwaves where she made a pitch saying, look, we're not doing private. Here's what she had to say.
1: Hi, I'm Danielle Smith, and I believe no one should ever have to pay out of pocket to see a family doctor. That's why United Conservatives created the Public Healthcare Guarantee, so every Albertan has confidence that they are always covered for the medical care they need. In Alberta, we've brought down surgical wait times, improved ambulance response, and are hiring thousands of new doctors, nurses, paramedics, and other health workers. Our UCP team is improving healthcare for Albertans. So together, let's keep moving Alberta forward.
0: So there you go. Some folks say that Premier Smith has gone back on her words. Others saying that she's simply bolstering her pledge that, hey, you know what? If you don't want to pay out of pocket for a family doctor, you don't want to pay out of pocket for a diagnostic scan, you don't. You can still stay in the public queue. We're going to get in one call here before we take a pause to connect with the minister. And I know that Bob, once again, exuding the patient of a saint on the line today because he wanted to get in on our healthcare conversation here in Edmonton. Good afternoon, Bob. Thanks for your patience. Appreciate your dedication.
2: Oh, no problem. You know, everybody seems to be forgetting the days of Rob Klein. Now, he did all this privatization nonsense, and right after he passed his Bill 11, the very next day, Federal Health Minister Alan Rock turned around and said, you violate the Canada Health Act, there's going to be no transfer money. And is the UCP really prepared to lose another federal transfer payment? Because if we do, we are hooped. Yeah, I've read through the Canada Health Act very, very carefully, and it's quite explicit. They break the law, no transfer money.
0: Yeah, it's going to be interesting. We did hear there was a quote from Liberal MP Corey Hogan down in Calgary. He was asked about this, and he said he's not a fan of what's happening here in Alberta with some of the steps towards incorporating more private care into the equation. But certainly, you know, we're several months into this right now, Bob, and, you know, folks have been asking for the federal government, whether it be Mark Carney, whether it be the federal health minister, to at least offer a sense as to what their perspective is on what's happening here in Alberta. And they've kept their cards close to the chest. The only thing that we've seen from the province when it comes to Alberta, or the feds rather, when it comes to Alberta, is, you know, this West Coast pipeline and bygones being bygones when it comes to energy policy between the two levels of government. So you're right. I mean, I've had folks on the show who said that this is a violation. There's a legal sort of opinion that this is a violation. Yeah. But the question is, you know, do you want to be the federal government in the throes of a debate over separation, pulling money from a healthcare system that, you know, is still ailing in Alberta? We're hurting. Everyone's hurting,
2: you know,
0: right?
2: As far as all this separation nonsense goes, the only thing I'm going to be voting on is when I vote to get Danielle Smith out of the premier's office, because she's an instigator and she's a troublemaker. Now, that's just my opinion on it. But looking at the Canada Health Act, anybody who understands the act and understands the law thoroughly, we violate it. No transfer money. So I just hope she's prepared for that.
0: Yeah, and I'll tell you what, I'll ask the minister that very question coming up here, because certainly that is top of mind for folks, you know. I mean, we don't want to see resources drawn away from a healthcare system that's already dealing with unprecedented backlogs.
2: Quebec, they tried all this nonsense about 30 years ago, back in the Brian Mulroney years. Mm-hmm. They lost a lot of business and a lot of money. And to this day, they still haven't gotten it back. And I'll bet you anything, that's what's happening right now as we speak. We're just not hearing about it because investors are not going to hang around if we keep this nonsense up.
0: All right. Well, Bob, appreciate that. Certainly, thank you for hanging on to get your two cents in today. Have yourself a great Tuesday. And yeah, we are going to take a little bit of a pause right now. And as mentioned, we're going to check in with the Preventative Health Services Minister for the Great Province of Alberta, Justin Wright, to talk about, you know, a little bit about what Bob talked about, a little bit about what Dr. Paul Parks talked about. And yeah, certainly, if you've got thoughts on that, last half hour of the show is going to be open phone lines for you if you want to weigh in. So yes, as mentioned, Justin Wright, Preventative Health Services Minister, to talk about the new plan to open up more opportunities for private diagnostic care being paid out of pocket for those who can afford it. That is this Tuesday edition of the Shea Ganim Show with Courtney Theriault continues.
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1: Yeah, you're talking about a walk-up song. How about that one right there? That one has almost a literal connection to baseball. If you're looking for a walk-up song, the Sultans of Swing. A little Dire Straits for you here. Although someone did text in to say, you can put Dire Straits on the same pile of you-know-what as Tears for Fears. Again, there is perhaps no song that is universally loved. And we were talking about this as, Tears for Fears. Everybody Wants to Rule the World. The official opening song for this latest season of the Shea Ganem Show, the change happening about 2.5 months ago. And I've been asking you what your pump-up jam is, your walk-up song is. And I want to get to a couple of those right now. Just a little bit down the text line. Boy, you guys have been handy with your phones today. Appreciate that. It's a good problem to have when everybody wants to weigh in on the conversation. I know that producer Sarah was mentioning Phil Collins as one of her go-to songs. Someone says Phil Collins' Invisible Touch is mine. And Robert out in Viking, always like to hear from you. A nice day, coffee in hand, early morning, and then Norwegian Wood by the Beatles. Keep them coming. 780-451-8800 in the Edmonton area and Calgary and area 403-974-8255. All right. Let's just dial it back real quickly here to 2023 during the provincial election. Top two issues in the campaign by a wide margin for Albertans, affordability and healthcare. Danielle Smith and the UCP with a very comfortable lead when he asked voters about the money question. People trust the UCP to balance the books more. But when it came to health care, it was Rachel Notley and the NDP who were the clear favorites. Now, not surprisingly, the NDP honed in on health care during that campaign, arguing time and time again that Danielle Smith would privatize health care in the province, prompting the UCP leader to hold a press conference to make this public pledge.
2: Under this public health care guarantee, the UCP is committed to all Albertans that under no circumstances will any Albertan ever have to pay out of pocket for access to their family doctor or to get the medical treatment that they need.
1: And as for the claims being made by the NDP at the time?
2: That's because they know that the only way that they're going to win this election is if they can scare enough Albertans into thinking that the UCP is going to make them pay for health care.
1: So, did she go back on her word, or is she sticking to the spirit of the pledge while creating greater health care efficiency? To talk us through that and the big news yesterday about access to diagnostics here in the province, joined for the first time with me anyway, Preventative Health Services Minister Justin Wright. Good day to you.
3: Good day to you, sir. Thanks for having me on the call.
1: Hey, by the way, real quickly, before we dive into the meat of this, 2 months on the job, how's it going for you in the new portfolio?
3: You know what? It is never a dull moment, and I'm loving every minute of it, and looking forward to seeing what we can do over here over the next year. You know, the first few months in, and already we've had announcements on pharmacy care. We've had the diagnostic scans, and we've got a couple more in the hopper that are going to bring some really great news stories for Albertans.
1: All right. Well, I appreciate you taking the time to answer some questions, and I've got some questions of my own, but we had Dr. Paul Parks here on the program earlier, former head of the AMA, a very outspoken ER doctor here in the province, and he had a couple questions that he wanted to put to you, and so we're going to start it off with him. I'm going to play a little bit of a clip. He's got two questions he wants to pose to you, and I'll play that right now, and then we'll get your thoughts on it.
4: First, there'll be a two-part. One, tell us our current wait times right now. Outline them for all Albertans. Tell us how long it takes to get the tests in the public queues right now. And tell us how can you ensure that somebody that has money doesn't get to the front of the queue and gets it done in a day or a week when somebody else waiting for the exact same test in the public queue is waiting a year. Tell us how you're going to protect against that. So just start with the definitive objective. What are our current public wait times right now? And tell us, you say that you're going to make sure that nobody gets ahead of the doctor-ordered public queue. Tell us how you're going to do that. Exact answer.
1: All right.
4: And I would love to hear that.
1: All right, so there you go. Let's break it down into the two questions so that we don't get lost in the shuffle with an answer. So do you know the wait times for diagnostics in the province as it pertains to MRIs, CTs, and X-rays?
3: Well, it's super important that we understand that there is a division already existing in place between the private diagnostic services that have been operating in the province for decades and the public system. Private testing operates separately from the system, so we can make sure through our contracts with these private providers that we're able to prioritize the publicly funded services. And if we go to what Dr. Davis said yesterday during the announcement, the number of patients currently accessing these private services are only around the 10,000 mark. And even with the existing changes that are proposed of the changes that we're making in this announcement, he comfortably predicts that it would be a quadrupling, which would see about 50,000 people in a system that provides over 7 million tests per year. This is going to be a marginal impact, and that's coming from other medical professional colleagues that are working in this space that are providing that detail. I think it's important that as we continue to monitor the rollout of this, our commitment first and foremost is that the public system and physician referred services will be taken as priority number one, and we've built that into the contracts.
1: Okay, so you're saying then that there are specific safeguards, potential penalties for any business person who's running one of these diagnostic centers, say, because, I mean, on the surface, right, if someone's coming in to pay $2,000 as a private patient versus $1,000 or whatever it is the province might be paying as a business owner, I'm taking the bigger payday, especially because it probably means less paperwork. So you guys are saying that your contracts in place with these providers, there are going to be penalties, they're going to be held to account if they break free from this. Is that a fair assessment?
3: I'm saying contracted clinics must prioritize publicly funded services first. Physician-referred medically necessary tests will always receive priority one.
1: Okay, but so if someone deviates from this agreement, then they'll be held to account if they do that. That's what you're saying?
3: Yep.
1: Okay, perfect. Just in what way? With a loss of contracts, penalties, fines, or is that yet to be determined?
3: Well, that would be determined based upon the contractual obligations and commitments made during that time period. And unfortunately, without the specific ones in front of me here, I couldn't give you the range of what those look like. But it's also worth noting, just you had said $2,000 on private costs. You know, on MRIs, as an example, the average cost for an MRI in a private diagnostic service in Alberta is between $600 and $1,200.
1: Yeah.
3: And that's the most expensive service. You know, a lot of these services can be as low as $20 per X-ray, as an example.
1: Now, in terms of, I guess, the ones that you're mentioning here, obviously talking about 10,000 currently being the number that we're looking at with these private pocket funded ones, up to 50, maybe 60,000, drop in the bucket, as you're right, in terms of the overall number. Then the question becomes, I mean, you know, the government making a big deal about this, opening up possibilities for folks to get the care that they think they need without the doctor's referral. Some folks might say, well, why are you making this a priority if it feels like it's not really an essential thing, that it's maybe not something that's going to really move the dial in terms of addressing the backlog?
3: Well, it's certainly going to address the backlog, because as we take a look, this is going to open up additional avenues within the public system with people choosing to be proactive with their own choice of what healthcare priorities they have. I'd also like to note that this is also an evolution of a program that came into being in 2011. Mm-hmm. In that program, it's seen physician-led referrals be possible through the private clinics. This is just now making it so that patients themselves can move forward with very similar outcomes, where they're able to utilize the service. They can decide whether they want to go and use these options that are available within our existing system. And it also provides a very clear, straightforward means of reimbursement.
1: Okay.
3: If it results in a brand new cancer diagnosis, you will be reimbursed.
1: What about
3: at the public funded rates?
1: What about if it's a reoccurrence? What if it's a reoccurrence, though?
3: The reimbursement at this point in time is only for new cancer diagnosis or previously undiagnosed cancer.
1: Okay. Just with respect to that, I'm curious, do you know how many of these serious illnesses you might expect to catch? Because, you know what, you guys are good. You guys are known for your accounting and making sure you budget right on this. I would imagine you have a sense as to how many of these cases or percentage of the money that you're going to have to reimburse. Do you have a sense as part of the prudent planning on what percentage or dollar figure the government is expecting to reimburse through this new program?
3: Well, the hope that I have currently is that we are going to get better outcomes for Albertans by being able to catch cancer earlier and quicker. Mm-hmm. Even myself, we've had our family touched by cancer, and if earlier diagnosis had been caught, perhaps my wife's mother would have survived her cancer treatment. Unfortunately, some options were not available to her at the time of her passing. So this is pretty near and dear to my heart. I want to make sure that we are finding avenues that every Albertan possible can get diagnosed in clinically appropriate times and be able to have their diagnosis caught early so the treatments are less invasive. They're we're going to have better outcomes on healing and better outcomes on a return to normal life after the cancer treatments. The challenge is if we're only catching people at stage four, the outcomes are much, much more severe. And unfortunately, with cancer being a risk, it's one of our leading causes of death here in Alberta. Mm-hmm. One in two Albertans will be diagnosed in their lifetime. This can improve outcomes, reduce the complexity of treatments. And honestly, I truly hope this approach will also see new clinics and new technology coming forward for earlier detection.
1: All right.
3: True people's investment in that. It's near and dear to me, just given what we had gone through as a family.
1: And I think it's true for a lot of Albertans. You're absolutely right with respect to that. I've got about a 15-second answer I need from you on this, just to wrap it up real quick. How concerned are you that you'll lose funding for violating the Canada Health Act?
3: We won't, and I don't have concern because we guarantee the public patients will remain the priority, and we are going to continue to put focus to ensure that publicly funded procedures are number one, full stop.
1: All right, perfect. Appreciate a quick answer on that. Not very often I get that from a politician. Minister, thanks for your time today.
3: No worries, sir. No worries.
1: There you go. Minister Justin Wright, Preventative Health Services. We'll pick up on your thoughts on that. You have a lot of them. 780-451-8800. 403-974-8255. This Tuesday edition of the Shea Ganim Show continues on the other side of 1230.
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10: This is Global News. It's 12:30. I'm Thomas Dias. It's 22 degrees. Well, Edmonton has broken a record for the wettest summer on record. Environment Canada's Brian Proctor says in 1953, the city received 417 millimeters of rain from June through August. This year, the region has been saturated by 580 millimeters of rain, and July is not over yet. More storms are forecast for the coming weeks, and what has become Edmonton's summer of soggy misery, frequent intense storms have routinely flooded roads, side streets, and basements, canceled shows and events while spawning thick clouds of mosquitoes. Well, councillors in a rural municipality bordering Calgary have voted to temporarily pause new data center proposals. The motion passed last week at a Rocky View County Council meeting. The moratorium is to be in place until the county establishes regulations for such developments expected in the coming months. And Canada U.S. Trade Minister Dominic LeBlanc is heading back to Washington. In a week since his last trip to Washington, Canada has faced a barrage of U.S. tariff threats linked to wildfire smoke. Also, the Trump administration temporarily blocked the opening of the Gordie Howe International Bridge connecting Ontario and Michigan. Well, his visit comes after Donald Trump threatened to slap new tariffs on an array of Canadian goods starting next month. 880 CHED News Time is 12:31.
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10: 880 CHED weather, it's 22 degrees as we look for a mainly sunny high of 26 today with late day showers and thunderstorms expected. I'm Thomas Dias, your next scheduled newscast at 1 o'clock on 880 CHED.
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1: Love that song right there. I think they're playing the Pigeon Lake Music Festival. Brand Van is, or I can't remember if they're going by Brand Van 3000 or some variation on that. My wife actually saw them open up for Aqua, the Barbie girl band, just I think last year. Before that band called it quits. That would be quite the show to check out. Hopefully the weather will hold up for whatever event is happening outdoors this weekend. Certainly we know that Pigeon Lake is out in the nature, out in the wilds, and it's the same for the Big Valley Jamboree in Camrose. We were talking with someone, I think yesterday, Mike it was, I believe, just about the showers that they've seen in that neck of the woods. It seems that everyone is getting hit, with the exception of the folks in Calgary right now, and I'm taking a look at your forecast, and it's nothing but sunny skies. Talking to some of my friends down there, concerned that their lawns have basically turned into dust. They can't seem to get enough moisture. Whereas up here in Edmonton, I'm having to mow my lawn two or three times a week, provided, of course, it's not raining. You got to schedule your lawn care in between generational storms. Yeah, our generational storms are basically coming once or twice a week now. Hey. We've got about 26 minutes left here on this Tuesday edition of the show, and you guys have been dialing up the phone lines here and texting like crazy. And I want to get to some of your texts. And if you do want to chat with me in person, you feel free to give us a ring, 780-451-8800. In Edmonton, it's 403-974-8255. In Calgary, lots of thoughts when it comes to the healthcare conversation. I've been honed in on that a lot today. It's a very contentious conversation. This is the latest element of private care being unveiled by the province, set to take effect this Friday. You could get, in the past, you could get MRIs and whatnot if you needed to, privately funded out of your own pocket. But this ups the ante. They anticipate, the province does, that this will see an increase of about 10,000 of those privately funded diagnostics every year. Going to come 50, maybe 60,000 now. And the gist of it is that you can pay out of pocket, you can go in, you can get it done, probably after hours, so that it doesn't impede anybody who's trying to come through in the public system. And if it does turn out that there's something wrong with you, that it is a new instance of, let's say, cancer, then you will be reimbursed. If it's a recurrence, if you've already had cancer and it's come back and you're checking it, we just heard from Preventative Health Services Minister Justin Wright on this. He said, you know what, the program, the way it's set up, if you think you've got cancer coming back and you go in and you get this private care, this private diagnostic, and you pay it out of pocket, and it turns out that your cancer has returned, that's on you. You have to pay for it yourself. It's just new instances, new occurrences of cancer. We also asked him very briefly, by the way, he was great. He gave a really quick answer, which doesn't happen very often with politicians. But I asked him, is he worried that Ottawa is going to bring down the hammer if they think that this is a violation of the Canada Health Act?
3: We won't, and I don't have concern, because we guarantee the public patients will remain the priority, and we are going to continue to put...
1: Really quick answer, which doesn't happen very often with politicians, but I asked him, is he worried that Ottawa is going to bring down the hammer if they think that this is a violation of the Canada Health Act?
3: We won't, and I don't have concern, because we guarantee the public patients will remain the priority, and we are going to continue to put focus to ensure...

0: you know, don't go with private funding, people paying out of pocket, instead of abiding by the contracts with the province, right? Because certainly, again, you know, the average cost for an MRI in Alberta is between $600 and $1,200, as the minister said. But, you know, what if, let's just say somebody comes through and says, here's $1,400 for an MRI, and you don't have to fill out the provincial paperwork. You know, as a business owner, that feels much more enticing. And he said, look, we've got language in the contracts. It varies depending on which, you know, which facility we're dealing with here, but there are penalties in place for essentially breaking the contract by allowing folks to essentially jump the queue to get ahead of folks who are trying to get this care through the publicly funded system, which obviously, as we're hearing today on the show, and I mean, I've been there. Last time I needed an MRI, I waited well over a year for it. So something's got to give, but is this the way to do it? And Judy is checking in with us from Calgary. Good afternoon, Judy. How's your Tuesday going?
1: It's going great. How's it going with you?
0: Oh, it's not too bad. It's we haven't seen rain here in Edmonton for at least 7 minutes now.
1: Well, if you want to ship some of it south, you know what, it would be welcome.
0: Hey, rest assured, we're all pulling for Mother Nature to steer that jet stream in your direction. You wanted to weigh in on the conversation around healthcare today.
1: Yeah, I did. Actually, 2 points. One was responding to Bob about the provincial government, and the other was healthcare. The first one with healthcare is we already have two-tier healthcare, except that what we've chosen is to send the money out of the province. Will pay for going to Lithuania or the U.S. or Toronto rather than keep the money here in the province. And I think that allowing people to pay for services that they are able to or that they feel they need is not jumping the queue. It is getting people out of the queue so that the people, there is more room in the queue. So that's one on healthcare. And then going back to Bob's comment about getting rid of Danielle Smith because she's catering to the separatists, I really feel strongly about this. When Danielle Smith was elected, there were 40% of the people in the province who were saying that they would consider separation because Justin Trudeau was doing such a horrible job of managing our country. And that we have less than 1% of our population that identifies as transgender, and yet we don't think a minute about accommodating their needs. I'm not saying whether that's wrong or right, but that's what we do. So for 1%, we will jump through hoops to make sure those people are accommodated. But when 40% of the people feel a certain way, oh, that's divisive. Oh, you're being outlandish for listening to what those people are concerned about. And I think she's done a very good job of managing those expectations and of trying to get people on side with voicing concerns, getting concerns addressed, and there being a good reason to stay in the country. So that's my ramble.
0: All right. Well, thanks for your ramble and your 2 cents, Judy. Stay dry. We'll try to change that up for you. We'll try to give you an excuse to break out the umbrella, though.
1: Hey, thanks so much. Bye-bye.
0: Bye. I will say, just to Judy's point about the polling numbers, I know a lot of folks like to point out the 40% is, you know, this is where the Alberta separatist sentiment was. And I think the poll that they referenced in this case was a Léger poll. And it was a very specific question. I almost wish I had the wording on this, but it's absolutely an outlier on this. The only poll where we saw some version of this 40% number. Typically, it has been, you know, hovering around 25%. We've seen some push into 30, you know, depending on how you phrase the question. Nonetheless, it is still a very vocal component of the Alberta populace that is involved in this. And, you know, I mean, you take a look at the numbers that have come out with respect to how Albertans feel about Ottawa in particular, since Mark Carney has taken over office, and what he's taken in terms of steps to address the concerns about getting this West Coast pipeline, and talking about the industry in perhaps a more favorable way than his predecessor did, who certainly at times, even though he built the TMX, you got to give him credit for that. He built the expansion. He made that a reality. It was not the most efficiently built project. When your cost overruns are 6 times the original price tag, maybe you need a little introspection as to what exactly happened there.

0: you know, what were the root causes, the hurdles that led to that being the case. So, things to consider, I guess, in that conversation. We want to get to Colleen in Edmonton here, who wants to get in on the healthcare conversation. Good day to you. You staying dry?
1: I'm trying, but it's hard.
0: Oh, that's good. I get it. I mean, because you never know when it's going to hit, right?
1: It's terrible. It's terrible. And what I feel sorry for is the Bayfair Golf Course having the LPGA and the damage they've had coming up in the middle of August. But anyhow, getting down to healthcare, I have had 5 MRIs over the last 15 years, and I have paid for 4 out of the 5 in order to get answers for myself, my doctor, maybe physiotherapy for the surgeon, so I can get on the list quicker. Also, when I had to have, 3 years ago, I had a fall. The doctor thought I had a slight concussion and wanted to check for a brain bleed with a CT scan. Well, I was told I'd have to wait a month for the CT scan. Well, I could be dead from a brain bleed. So I asked my doctor to give me a requisition to pay privately, and I had it in 2 days.
0: Yeah, I mean,
1: it cost me $400 for a CT scan, and I was lucky there was no brain bleed. But, you know, we've had this for, not that they're just for cancer, this is new for cancer where they'll refund you, but we've had this for years and years, these private MRI CT scans. And also, we have some private health care already where we have a dentist, an optometrist. You could go have a hip replacement or knee replacement in Calgary, Vancouver, Toronto, Montreal, Quebec. And so it's not like we've got anything new. It's just new for cancer.
0: Yeah, moving the line a little bit further down the road to, you know, address some things that, I mean, cancer is a pretty serious thing, and it's not something
1: it
0: you want to be sitting on the
1: serious.
0: Sideline, you know, for 3, 6, 9, 12 months. I mean, there was a case here in Edmonton just a couple of years ago of a 41-year-old man who basically didn't even get in to see an oncologist. He'd been waiting at the U of A for a couple of months, and he passed away before he even had that, and that just... That's just not right. That is something that should not be happening in Alberta, you know, where our cup runneth over with, you know, resource revenue and what have you. Something needs to change. The question is this the change that's needed? And certainly, Colleen, I'm glad that your brain bleed turned out to not be that in the end. Because,
1: I am too.
0: Yeah,
1: I might not be talking to you.
0: Indeed. No, I much rather prefer this outcome. So thanks for hopping on today. And as I say, stay dry and make sure you've always got that umbrella with you just in case.
1: Yeah, okay. Keep up the good work, Kirby.
0: Oh, appreciate that. Let's squeeze one more call in here before we take a little bit of a break. We got Alan, who also wanted to share a story, a firsthand experience about MRIs here in Alberta. How you doing, Alan?
2: Very well, very well.
0: Yeah, so obviously, walk us through your situation.
2: Well, I grew up in Alberta, but we were living in Newfoundland at the time. My wife was having a knee issue and ended up being on the Newfoundland list for the diagnostic, the MRI. Well, it had been about a year that she had been waiting on that list in Newfoundland. You think Alberta times are bad. Head out east. So we had then moved. She got a great job here, and she'd moved to Alberta. So here we are in February when we moved 2022. She discusses it with the GP of this knee issue. The GP says, okay, fine. So here are your options. We'll refer you, or you can do the private MRI thing, and I'll have a look at it. So we're privileged that we have a couple of bucks. So we say, all right, fine. So $850 for the private MRI of her knee, which was allowed at the time. GP confirmed, said, yep, sure, okay, I'll refer you to orthopedics. Now, she still waited for the referral. 6 to 8 months. And when it came time for the referral, the specialist has a look and says, oh, okay, fine. Well, I'm going to order up an MRI. You'll get it in a couple of weeks. And she says, well, I have this one. And he says, oh, well, it's expired. It does me no good to look at an MRI 6 to 8 months ago. I need to look at an MRI now. So I don't know if that sped the referral for the GP to send her to the specialist, but nonetheless, it was 850, and then it was basically a test that was useless in 8 months.
0: Yeah, and I mean, that is the concern, right? Because this is just one of the connective elements of the healthcare process, right? Just because you get that doesn't mean you're going to get access to that specialist any faster. You know, because I mean, again, in my instance, when I had a sinus issue, it did take me a while to get the to get my MRI, and then I'm like, okay, well, now that I've got this, now that they've recognized it's a serious thing, I'm going to be able to get into the specialist right away. And then no, it took eons to be able to get in there. And yeah, to your point, they were like, well, you know what, we probably should send you back for another MRI, but we're going to let it slide a little bit this time. So I got fortunate in that case. But yeah, you're only basically curing one part of this giant sort of all these little wounds that we have in the system right now. So definitely, I think that is an important insight as you know, we try and address the issue here, because there is not one panacea for everything. This is just honed in on that one. So, Alan, I appreciate that. Do you have a thought? Do you have a feel on what we need to do?
2: Well, no, I actually think that it depends on how this new idea is taken. If, let's say, because you're normally your conversations, if you get a private test, you might still be talking to your general practitioner about it. If the GP can rule something out and a person can afford it, and then the GP says, well, guess what? What you thought is not the case, because I have this diagnostic, and a doctor is able to make that determination at the family medicine level, so the referral doesn't happen. Because if you have time, one last story. I quick cardiac EKG, as they do now, or ECG, as they do now. Read your own test. It says inferior infarct, and you Google it. It's that means heart attack, according to Google. And so, like, oh no. So I have a referral to cardio, echocardiogram on the heart, stress test a few weeks after that, talking to the cardiologist, you're fine. No problem. Little dilation of your ascending aorta, but other than that, you're fine. So I went through the whole process. I went to a specialist with what was an early diagnostic of a possible heart issue, thrilled that it ruled out to be nothing. But I occupied the space for the cardiologist. I occupied the space for the stress test. I occupied the space for the echocardiogram. I took up all these spaces to have the specialist say you're fine. So maybe if there's a way to rule that out earlier, even if it comes from the comfort of the patient saying, you know what, I just want to know if I have something in my brain or not because of these headaches. If the GP is able to rule that out, maybe the referral to specialty doesn't happen, and therefore there's less queue space on that specialty.
0: Indeed. And I think that's part of the conversation, Alan, talking about, you know, peace of mind versus clogging the system and capacity. I do got to let you go, but thanks for the stories on that. I think some much-needed perspective as we engage in this conversation. I'm going to take one final break here on this Tuesday edition of the Shea Ganim Show. We'll be back to put a bow on it in just a moment.
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0: All right, just a few final thoughts, I guess, as we kind of wrap things up here on this Tuesday edition of the show. Just want to say big love to you all out there. This conversation around private diagnostics and being paid out of pocket, potentially being reimbursed by the province, certainly has got you folks talking today. I want to thank everyone who dialed us up on the phone line, as well as those who got in on the text line. We probably would have needed another 3 hours to be able to get to everything that you folks shared out there. But again, the good news is, we're going to do it again tomorrow. We're going to run it back at 10 o'clock on Wednesday for one final opportunity for me to chat with you, as Shea Ganim will be back on Thursday. So big thanks to you. Looking forward to what you have in store to get me thinking tomorrow. And until then, of course, big love going out to producer Sarah for all that she does for this program. And I know she's working hard to put together another A++ effort tomorrow. We'll talk to you then. Take care. This has been Courtney Theriault on the Shea Ganim Show.
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25: This is Global News. It's 1 o'clock. I'm Thomas Dias. It's 22 degrees. A murder charge has been laid after a homicide in the city's West End. The EPS says officers had responded to a report of an altercation between two women who knew each other outside of a home in the Hamptons neighborhood on Sunday night. 27-year-old Zubaria Khan was found with life-threatening injuries from numerous stab wounds. She was rushed to hospital where she passed away. 33-year-old Fahima Rahimi has been charged with second-degree murder. Police say investigators are not seeking any additional suspects in the case. A man has been charged in relation to a landfill fire near Drayton Valley last Saturday. 36-year-old Hinton resident Trevor Justin Frieden has been charged with arson, mischief over $5,000, and uttering threats. He's to appear in court in Drayton Valley on August 4th. Alberta's Preventative Health Services Minister says the province will not be violating the Canada Health Act with its new self-referral out-of-pocket diagnostic testing. Starting Friday, Albertans can pay to get an MRI, ultrasound, CT scan, or X-ray at a private clinic without a doctor's referral. Justin Wright maintains patients using the paid-for public system will always get priority.
1: We won't, and I don't have concern because we guarantee the public patients will remain the priority. And we are going to continue to put focus to ensure that publicly funded procedures are number one, full stop.
25: Former AMA President Dr. Paul Park says hospitals cannot even find enough technologists to do diagnostic testing in the public system and fears they will lose the ones they have to these more lucrative private clinics. Well, Alberta teachers say the clock is still ticking after the province ordered them back to work to end last year's strike. The legislation included hiring 1,000 new teachers a year for 3 years, but Alberta Teachers Association President Jason Schilling says there's no word yet on how many of those teachers have been hired.
2: Well, it's something we're working on with government to make sure that they produce the number, especially on the 1,000 teachers that were part of the legislated settlement that they put on teachers last October, is that they need to produce that, because if they didn't hire the 1,000 teachers, then we can grieve it according to the legislation.
25: Any grievance would be heard by the Alberta Labor Relations Board. 880 Ched Sports, Eppington Elks head coach Mark Killam was asked about the challenges of back-to-back games against the same team as they get set to host the Saskatchewan Roughriders on Saturday after a narrow two-point win in Regina last Thursday.
4: They're going to work on the things that weren't successful for them and have some new wrinkles for us in those areas. And, you know, we're obviously doing the same thing, but, you know, it's tough to beat a team back-to-back. They might carry a little bit more edge. They're a little bit more familiar with the personnel, understand how you like to play, you know, and you have all those challenges going into the game.
25: As always, you'll be able to catch the game live right here on the Voice of the Elks, 880 Ched. And wildfire smoke permitting, the Eppington Riverhawks will be swinging their bats in the first of a three-game set in Kamloops, B.C., against the North Paws tonight. 880 Ched News Time is 103.
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25: 880 Ched weather, 26 is the expected high today under a mainly sunny sky with showers and thunderstorms expected later on. A severe thunderstorm watch is now in effect. Sunny and 24 tomorrow, 25 Thursday, 28 Friday. I'm Thomas Dias, your next scheduled newscast at 1:30 on 880 Ched. This is

0: then I start writing it and shaping it and putting my stamp on everything. So my words are still my words, but it opens my eyes a little bit, gives me a little bit more color, a little bit more to work with. It's a great brainstorming tool, and it's perfectly fine for people to use it within that process, but you kind of want to be transparent about it, right?
1: Yeah.
0: So in this case, if he had said, hey, by the way, I was really rushed and I used AI to help me put this together, I don't think anybody would have blinked an eyelash. But in this case, clearly didn't say anything and tried to pass it off and obviously got caught.
1: Yeah, you know, and also the last thing I'll say about this, and then we'll move on to the next story, is there's a part of me that's feeling a little disappointment over all of the things, all the projects I never started over the years because I didn't have a tool like this to help me get over the hump that was going to stop me from trying.
0: Yeah, it's a great thinking tool, isn't it? Like, and, you know, just to kind of get you going. If you don't have momentum at, you know, 6 a.m. when you first start writing, which is, you know, usually when I, you know, first sit down at my keyboard, it's the thing that gets me going, even before the tea is ready. And I think it's wonderful for that. And, you know, so we tend to look at AI as a negative. It isn't.
1: Yeah.
0: It's how we choose to use it. And that's a really cool way to, you know, do better, do bigger, do more.
1: Well, let's talk about somebody who chose to use AI in a particular way. A Florida pastor is suing OpenAI because he's claiming that ChatGPT repeatedly misdiagnosed his worsening symptoms. It discouraged him from going to see a doctor. And now he has a life-threatening pulmonary embolism. Now, I'm sorry this happened to him, but if you're going there, if you keep asking ChatGPT, am I getting sicker? If you're the simple act of asking that question means you probably should be going to a doctor.
0: Yeah, exactly. I mean, anyone who's using a chatbot as their not only primary but exclusive form of medical guidance clearly doesn't understand the limitations of AI and, quite frankly, deserves whatever happens to them. I mean, my first response to this story was boo-hoo. Like, I hope this lawsuit gets laughed out of court because, quite frankly, anyone who brings a lawsuit like that may as well stamp it with frivolous, you know, right on the front. And, you know, you're a lawyer. You know this. And so, you know, the problem here is that AI is not designed to solve your medical crisis or to fix your problem.
1: No.
0: It's designed to perpetuate the conversation. And so when he asked, you know, shouldn't I be taking this to a doctor? The chatbot perceived this as, oh, he wants to end the conversation.
1: Yeah.
0: I don't want the lights to go out on me. So I'm just going to say, well, no, and I'm going to continue to throw things in. So it incorporates facets of his background. So it knew that he was a pastor. It sort of talked about religion. It invoked God. And he just kept buying into it, not really thinking that maybe I should be seeing a doctor. So, you know, bottom line is, no. And I know we live in a country where 1 in 6 Canadians does not have a family doctor. We are leaning more heavily on these tools. And that's a really dangerous place for us as individuals and us as a country to be. We really have to give ourselves a head shake if we start taking advice directly from a chatbot. For the love of all that is good, please never do.
1: But even the chatbot will tell you to check its work. I was told,
0: exactly.
1: I was watching a video as I was trying to learn how to use this, and it said, whatever you do, anytime you do anything, ask it, is this verified? And then it's going to double check everything. And this the fact that this guy is now, like, this is what I call legislating for the lowest common denominator. That we've now established who the dumbest is. It's this guy. And now he wants everyone to be treated like the dumbest person in the room. Oh, I want more guardrails. Most people, the vast majority of people, know that if you've got chest pains and you're asking the question, should I go to a doctor? If you don't go to a doctor, it's your own darn fault. We're going to have to take a break right here. We got lots more to get to with Carmi Levy, including some very bad news for some people who work for Uber. And PlayStation made a decision that they might be regretting. Don't go anywhere. This is the Ben Mulrooney Show.
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1: Conversations with Carmi Levy always matter, and we're very glad that he has stuck around. Carmi, thanks so much.
2: Good to be with you, Ben.
1: Let's talk about Uber. I don't think anybody is under any illusions. I mean, it's a technology company. In an ideal world for them, there will be no drivers. There's going to be driverless cars, and they're going to have a fleet. They don't have to worry about people ever again. So it's not surprising to me that they're laying off 10% of their customer service in favor of AI.
2: Yeah, and they're saying the quiet part out loud, because for the longest time when companies had mass layoffs, you know, they used very soothing PR-like words to cover it up, you know, saying they're going to drive efficiency, they're preparing for the company of tomorrow, but they never explicitly said AI. But that's really starting to change, and now Uber has said advances in AI have made it possible to deliver customer service, or what they like to call community operations, more efficiently, that yeah. They're more human-like, and the technology can do a better job than the humans can, so now it's time to get rid of the humans. So, you know, the scary thing here is that this isn't just, you know, oh, I want to return that doodad that I ordered on Amazon. In many cases, those customer service people, they are the folks that you contact when you're in a vehicle and there's a crisis. And that crisis could include being assaulted by the driver. Right. We know that Uber drivers and other gig economy drivers, major vector for things like sexual assaults and attacks in the vehicle. That's a huge problem in the industry. Or just, you know, you just had an accident or something. And so, you know, losing that human lifeline and handing that over to a bot, that's going to drive the next generation of headlines that we probably don't want to hear, but we will over the next few months as this technology begins to take hold.
1: But, you know, it's so odd because last week, or maybe it was about a month ago, that I was reading a story or hearing a story about how big technology companies that had been adopting AI didn't feel like they were getting their money's worth. And Uber was one of them that they were talking about. And somebody pointed out the irony, because what was happening is they are being at scale. It's costing them an enormous amount of money to operate their services through artificial intelligence. Mm-hmm. And we're not, none of us are actually paying the true cost of AI yet. We're being sold at a discount. They want to get us addicted to it. And then they're going to jack up the prices, very much like what Uber did. And yet now we're hearing that they are going to be using more AI and people are losing their jobs over it. So what exactly is going on?
2: So, I mean, it's an industry trend. Other companies like Oracle and Meta and Snap have also used AI as the excuse in mass layoffs over the last few months. Mm. And the industry is banking on the fact that really dumb chatbot in the corner of that app is going to get smarter much quicker than anyone might have imagined, that they're going to cut the jobs now and the technology is literally going to save them over the next 6 months, a year, couple years, whatever. It'll become so smart that no one's going to notice that there isn't a human there, and no one's going to complain that they no longer have to wait, you know, 20 minutes, half an hour until a human actually comes on the line, right, and is able to help them, that the technology can help them immediately. That's the hope, but we keep seeing AI hallucinate. We keep seeing, like in the last story that we talked about, you know, misdiagnosing things. It still gets things wrong. It still confabulates. And it's still based on data that, you know, when it was trained, was in many cases not validated data. Right. So it's going to be an industry problem for quite some time. And we are going to see many companies walk back some of those transitions to AI when they realize, goodness, we probably still need some humans on the other end of the line.
1: Look, back in the day when you and I were playing video games, the worst problem that we had was dust in the machine, and we just had to blow on the cartridge. And PlayStation made that big commitment to give up the discs in favor of whatever it is, like downloading it off the cloud or something like that, and working through their PlayStation Network. Well, that only works if the PlayStation Network is reliable, and they had a major outage for 8 hours. 8 hours is interminable for a certain type of gamer. This exposes a real flaw in their game plan, doesn't it?
2: It certainly does, because, I mean, no sooner had the sort of the global backlash to their, you know, getting rid of discs announcement started to die down than the network went down. And the problem here is it didn't just affect online games. It also affected people who actually were just, you know, loaded a disc up in their PlayStation 5. But in order to play the game, it still has to validate or authenticate online before it'll actually start playing. And so even if you had a game loaded locally, didn't matter. You were still stuck. You weren't playing for a good chunk of the day. And ironically, this happened around the same time as an Xbox outage as well, kind of, you know, illustrating the industry's Achilles heel that they keep pushing everyone toward, not only online games that you download and stream, but subscriptions so that you don't just buy it once, but you pay a monthly subscription fee until the end of time, and all of those games go dark when you stop paying that fee. So, you know, the industry is moving toward an economic model that will likely mean that games cost more for all of us, and unfortunately, they're not building network capability that is up to snuff, and as a result, gamers, I mean, in this case, they're not playing games, but in many cases, right, like, you know, because we lean so hard on the cloud for so many other things, think about what happens when there's a major outage. Remember what happened a few years back when Rogers had a bad day, and the entire country ground to a halt because literally everything we do on all of our devices is based on cloud services.
1: I was supposed to go to the weekend concert. The weekend concert was canceled. I had tickets to the weekend concert. Yeah,
2: that's right.
1: Yeah,
2: and you were nowhere. Everything was dark.
1: Yeah. Hey, I always love thinking about this idea that when you invent a new technology, you also invent the abuse of that technology. Like when there were no plane crashes before the Wright brothers invented the plane, and so they inadvertently invented the plane crash. Well, Meta, I saw this coming a mile away when they gave us their Meta glasses. We knew that it was only going to take a minute for the perverts to take over or take hold, and sure enough, pervert glasses are now a thing.
2: Yeah, I love that they call them pervert glasses because, I mean, and it's a small minority of people who wear these glasses who obviously cause problems for everyone else. They're using them to, you know, surreptitiously, quietly, secretly record video of other people. They're using them to harass them, engage in sexual harassment, you know, peeping toms. I mean, it's nasty the kind of headlines that cross my feed of people abusing what frankly should be a really cool technology. I'm a cyclist. I love being able to take a ride with these things on my nose because if I want to shoot a video while I'm riding, it's a perfect tool for what I need it for. But Instagram now is saying, and Instagram, of course, it's a Meta property. Meta makes the same glasses. Instagram head Adam Mosseri released a statement saying that they are going to ban any user on Instagram who uploads video that involves harassing others.
1: Do their glasses?
2: And so they are going to,
1: Do their glasses have, like, is there a light that turns on to let you know that they're recording?
2: Yes, there is. And so every time you're recording, there is a tiny LED just in the corner of the glasses that does sort of, it shines forward so that if you're looking at someone and they're looking at you and recording, you'll be able to see, oh, goodness, the camera is on. You know, I might want to cover up or I might want to turn around. Unfortunately, it's trivially easy because the YouTube videos are all out there to hack that light so that it doesn't go on when it's recording. Or you can just use, you know, electric tape and cover it. Or you can even go on Amazon and order fitted covers for this thing to cover it up.
1: Oh my God.
2: Exactly. So, you know, like it's ridiculously easy to cover your tracks. And unfortunately, we're seeing a lot of that show up on streaming sites like Instagram and TikTok. TikTok so far hasn't said anything. I would expect them to at some point. But Instagram is taking a stand saying basically, we see this, we'll take it down. I still have questions about enforcement because we all know how much new content goes onto Instagram in the course of a given day. That's going to take a lot of AI and a lot of human monitoring to make sure that they get every last one and that they don't also capture legitimate content in false positives. Yeah. So, you know, people who want to post something have their content banned for reasons that, you know, make no sense because they weren't being pervy at all. So, you know, enforcement is the key. Yeah. It'll be interesting to see if they can pull that off at scale.
1: Carmi Levy, as always, love chatting with you, my friend.
2: Appreciate being with you. Thanks so much, Ben.
1: And remember to find us on YouTube. We upload full interviews and content all the time. And look, hey, if you're joining us on YouTube, don't just watch. We want you to, what do the kids used to say? Smash that like button. And don't forget to subscribe because we want to grow the channel. It's growing already, but we want to get it as big as possible. We love building this community here at the Ben Mulrooney Show. All right, we are going to take a break. By the way, thank you very much, Edmonton. Enjoy your Tuesday. We'll see you back here tomorrow.
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16: This is Global News. It's 2 o'clock. I'm Thomas Dias. It's 23 degrees with yet another severe thunderstorm watch in effect. Environment Canada says the main hazard is torrential rain on top of already saturated ground, along with the risk of large hail and damaging winds. And on that note, the city of Eppington says it continues to deal with the fallout from yesterday's storm, which was the city's sixth major weather event since June. Some roadways were temporarily closed to debris and flooding, but have since reopened, including Connors Road northbound, Scona Road southbound, and most of 98th Avenue. Closures that remain in effect include Connors Road southbound under the Connors Road northbound overpass and the far right westbound lane of 107th Avenue at Grote Road. The Matart Conservatory is closed due to flooding in the area, resulting in access issues to the facility, with conditions being assessed daily to determine when access can safely reopen. The Indigenous Peoples Experience at Fort Eppington Park is closed today, with staff assessing conditions to determine whether the area can reopen later this week, while the rest of the park is open. The TELUS World of Science remains shut down until further notice, while repairs to flood damage are underway, and all city sports fields are closed due to water pooling and wet conditions. Mayor Andrew Knack will be speaking with guest host Brad Whisker on the Courtney Theriault Show coming up right after the newscast. And Parks Canada says Elk Island National Park remains closed until further notice as workers continue to clean up there after yesterday's heavy wind and rain. This with extreme flooding causing one farmer to talk about the weather's impact on crops. Operator at Lakeside Farmstead, Jeff None, who farms near Mournville, north of Eppington, told 880 CHED's Stacey Brotzel that farmers might not be able to deliver as many crops as usual this year.
17: Not just too wet here in central Alberta, but various weather factors that can happen. And then you have the geopolitical stuff. You have, you know, the shortage of fertilizer, which is going to haunt us a little bit this year, but I think it's really going to get more dangerous into next year as the globe tries to figure out where that food production and where we're going to refill the carryout on the main crops.
16: None says the industry is adapting by using drones to put crop protections in place so farmers are not getting stuck in the fields. And the teachers' union says it's still waiting for a report card from the UCP government on hiring pledges included in the legislation that ended last year's strike. The law that sent teachers back to classrooms included a government promise to hire 1,000 teachers a year over 3 years. Well, ATA President Jason Schilling says a new school year is fast approaching, but there's still no indication boards have been able to find anywhere near that many teachers, along with the complexity teams announced in May.
18: When you press government for information, they always say they'll get back to you. They've got to look at it. And July is going to end here this week, and we're going to get into August, and we'll find ourselves starting the school year with probably a deficit with teachers that we need to see in the system.
16: Schilling says because the hiring is part of the legislation, if the government cannot show the teachers have been hired, the union can file a grievance. 880 CHED Sports with the Eppington Elks, a healthy 6-1 on the season. Head coach Mark Killam was asked about Cody Fajardo finding ways to get the job done at quarterback.
19: You know, if you listen to all these shows over the course of the year, it's why don't you give Rankin the ball 100 times? Then it's what's wrong with the offense? Now it's Cody's fine throwing for 510 yards. I mean, winning looks different each and every week. He is running the offense. He plays with a chip on his shoulder that the offense embodies. They play with edge, and they find a way. And I think that is what leaders do. That's what good players do, and that's what you want your franchise quarterback to do.
16: 880 CHED weather, 26 is the expected high today, with showers and another severe thunderstorm possible later on. Sunny and 24 tomorrow, 25 Thursday, 28 Friday. I'm Thomas Dias, ahead of the Courtney Theriault Show with guest host Brad Whisker. Your next scheduled newscast at 2:30 on 880 CHED.

0: Tuesday and frustrating news to start the show today. Shouldn't come as a surprise anymore this summer, but we have an orange severe thunderstorm watch in place for the Edmonton area, expected to hit town late this afternoon or tonight. Environment Canada is concerned about torrential rain on top of what we've already had. Could see some large hail, could see damaging winds. Environment Canada also saying that there will likely be or could be travel delays. Maybe roads will flood yet again. Asking you to be prepared if you are leaving the house around the time the storm is supposed to hit. We could also see flash flooding and significant reductions to visibility out on the road. And I mean, what a mess we've run into again, thanks to that aggressive storm that rolled through the area yesterday. It lasted, what, maybe half an hour, 45 minutes, a little bit longer. But it was that intense blast in such a short time that caused all the issues we heard about. The area of Connors Road, 98th Avenue, that was one of the hardest hit areas. The water, high enough to reach the door handle on stranded vehicles.
1: The area really looked like a lake. The rain came down so fast, and in just a matter of minutes, streets and sidewalks were underwater. Drivers were left stranded with nowhere else to go. That ended up creating a traffic gridlock during the afternoon rush.
0: That's Global's Cabby Mulatheran painting a picture of how bad things were. And I drove over the James McDonald Bridge today. Traffic was still being rerouted. An update on that situation right now. Connors Road has reopened northbound. Same for Scona Road southbound. And most of 98th Avenue closures still in effect are Connors Road southbound under the Connors Road northbound overpass and the far right westbound lane on 107th Avenue at Grote Road. The Belgravia neighborhood, also one of the hard hit areas. Linda Haswell, she lives near the intersection of 73rd Ave and 115th Street. She says water was pooling high enough to spill over the curb onto property. And Haswell says to make matters worse, this is the fourth time it's happened this summer.
2: Well, it's very frustrating. It makes a real mess of the area. You can see that it's very hard to get in and out of the neighborhood. And it's just not the way it should be.
0: No, and while people are still dealing with the fallout of what happened yesterday, that's compounding what happened over the weekend. Environment Canada meteorologist Brian Proctor says all the moisture we've had, it acts as a storm fuel.
3: We've got this area that's sort of been prepared with all this moisture availability for storms. Then we put the jet stream right across this area, which produces the dynamics to really drive those storms and make their supercells and how they behave.
0: And unfortunately, Proctor says, we're not done yet. There's more of these extreme weather events on the way. Like I mentioned off the top of the show, an orange watch, which is a severe thunderstorm that will likely hit the Edmonton area late this afternoon and tonight. Environment Canada, yet again, concerned about the torrential rain that Brian Proctor was just talking about. Could see large hail, could see damaging winds. They're asking you to be prepared if you're going to head out in your vehicle. There could be flash flooding. We could see travel delays. We could see roads closed. Who knows? We've seen a lot of that already this summer. So with more intense rain expected, the city consistently having to shut down streets due to flooding, we wanted to check in with our mayor, get a sense of how crews are handling all of this, how infrastructure is holding up, and to also chat about the sense of community, people helping those in need in what has been one of the worst summer rainfalls on record, over 500 millimeters so far this summer. I caught up with Mayor Andrew Knack earlier today.
4: Mayor, it's been a crazy summer. The repeated heavy rain, localized flooding, crews in high demand almost every single day. How do you think the city is handling all of this so far?
5: Well, I think overall, there's obviously been very localized challenges on some major roads, Yellowhead and White Mud. We saw just last night Connors Road. And so it's tough. At the same time, I think considering the volume of rain, I think we've received about five times the amount of rain compared to almost any other major city, including those that regularly get a lot of rain. And the investments we've been making dating back to 2019 in flood mitigation have helped pretty dramatically across the city, although we know still certain individuals and certain households are experiencing localized flooding. But I feel like EPCOR has been doing a lot of good work on this, but it's still hard considering we're at the point where if the highest water table we've ever seen in our city's history, and with the constant rain, just no time for it to absorb.
4: When you talk about the role of EPCOR, we can also throw in emergency services, emergency management teams, and there's a lot happening behind the scenes when we go through these kind of weather events. Just hoping you can take us behind the curtain, so to say, and just explain what goes on with the city when something like this develops.
5: Absolutely. Well, it's one of those situations that we already have, city staff that work 24/7, but they're even more on call and out and about when you're seeing these major rain events to try to make sure they're clearing spots where there is massive flooding, particularly the main roads. We see how quickly they can be brought back to being open. Some emergency crews have to respond to cars that were caught in that flooding. And so, recognizing the amount of rain, it is probably a good point to remind folks that, if we're seeing a lot of rain again, really important to maybe avoid the spots where there has been some historical flooding, because even with the upgrades to the infrastructure that we're doing on Yellowhead and White Mud, it's still going to create situations where, the storm we saw on Saturday, it sounds like it could be considered a 1-in-200-year storm event. You'll still see situations like this, so people need to exercise caution. So that can help the emergency services not have to respond to helping people who have had their vehicles trapped in flooding.
4: Mayor, you've referenced the localized flooding a few times, and it is those same spots. You just talked about the Yellowhead. Mm-hmm. You talked about the White Mud. Connors Road and 98th Avenue yesterday. Belgravia has been hit hard a few times now. Have you spoken to engineers about why it seems to be the same usual suspects?
5: Yeah, there's a few things. So again, part of this is, if you take, let's start with White Mud and Yellowhead. These are roads that, as part of the work that's happening this year, they're actually upgrading utility infrastructure there because you do have those low points. This is coupled with the fact that because the water table is at the historic high and we just aren't getting a break between rain events, that's why over the last couple of, really the last 2 weeks, you're seeing more flooding in those spaces. So even with these upgrades, even when that work is done at the end of this year, if we were to see that type of rain again, you're not going to be able to entirely eliminate flooding, but you can see it minimized.
4: From the experts we've talked to this summer, we keep hearing the same thing, and I'm sure you've heard the same, and that is that there's more coming. Do you have concern mm-hmm. about the city's infrastructure? I mean, we're expected to get another storm possibly as early as later this afternoon or tonight, and we're only at the end of July. There's a lot of summer left.
5: Yeah, I come back to, there was a reason back in 2019 that the council of the day, we invested or approved a $1.6 billion with a B dollar flood mitigation program. And the reason we did it then is that what used to be a one in 100 year storm event 10 years ago, 20 years ago, 30 years ago is actually far more regular now. And this summer is the perfect example of the changing weather patterns that we're seeing. And I think it reinforces why we needed to approve that work 7 years ago. We're in the middle of a 20-year program, so we're only in year seven of this 20-year program. But I have a lot more confidence because we have this program in place and are working our way across the city. So in the first 7 years, we picked the highest risk areas that were significantly prone to flooding. And those same areas, thankfully, have not seen the same impacts as they did, which triggered this work quite some time ago. But yeah, am I still concerned? I mean, we're not getting a relief. We're not getting, 5 or 6 days in a row of 30 degrees without any rain. And so the inability for the Earth to absorb all of that water does create further risk if we see continuous major storm events. So even with all of this work, where I'm comfortable with the work that's been happening, we're still likely to see localized flooding.
4: You know, you talk about year seven of the 20-year flood mitigation plan, the $1.6 billion being spent. Yet, you know, you do still have some concerns, as you just talked about. Do you feel there's a need to accelerate anything based on what's been happening and what is in front of us?
5: I don't. I mean, we have to remind ourselves that even with this flood mitigation program, you're still modernizing your infrastructure, you're adding additional stormwater ponds, but you're still typically building out to what is a modern day 1 in 100 year rainfall. And why that's relevant is that you could technically build the infrastructure to a 1 in 1,000 year rain event, but the incremental cost to do that would be substantial. We're already doing $1.6 billion for this. So, you know, for what we saw on Saturday, which again, I think it's still to be finalized, but we're looking like that could have been a 1 in 200 year storm event, coupled with the fact that we're receiving five times the amount of rain of even the rainiest cities in Canada. There's going to be a situation where you can't prepare for every single storm event unless you're willing to pay what could be a, you know, exponentially larger amount of money. And so I'm comfortable overall with the plan, recognizing that what we're seeing this year is a reminder of why we need to continue to invest in addressing climate change and making our city more flood resilient.
4: How about in terms of cost for the city, in terms of infrastructure repairs, emergency response? Do you have a price tag on that? And at the same time, are you folks asking for assistance from the province on this?
5: So we'll be totaling up all of this to make sure we have a sense of what the costs are. There might be some of that can be recovered through the provincial program. At this point, we haven't had to engage the province for additional relief work, although I want to acknowledge Minister Dan Williams has reached out to me a few times after the major storm events and said the province is ready if needed. But so far, EPCOR has been able to lead a lot of this work, and of course, our city operations team also has a lot of nonstop work in this. But at the moment, we the additional provincial support, although it's great to know that it's available to us if we need it.
4: And I want to finish off on a positive note, Mayor, and that's, you know, throughout all of this, and we hear it often, is people helping others in need. And, you know, it has been a brutal summer, as we've covered for the last 10 minutes or so. But it has to mean a lot to you to see the city band together when these things happen.
5: 100%. It's a great reminder about us looking out for one another. You know, I've seen great examples of people going out and clearing their storm drains from debris of trees that might be preventing water from getting into the system. Everyone is stepping up, recognizing the, you know, at this point, I know we had an unprecedented winter. We now apparently have an unprecedented summer. But to see Edmontonians stepping up is not a surprise, but it's always a great reminder of how wonderful Edmontonians can be.
4: Mayor Nack, thank you so much for doing this. I really appreciate your time.
5: Oh, anytime. Thank you very much. You have a great day.
4: That is Mayor Andrew Nack talking about everything the city has been dealing with, especially this summer with all the rain, all the storms, and there is a lot going on around the city. On the other side of the break, I'll run down through some of the closures, some of the things you can't do right now, all of it. I'm Brad Whisker, filling in for Courtney Theriault.
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1: All right. Okay. All right. Oh, oh.

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1: All right, a good time to run through everything that's going on around the city in terms of closures, in terms of areas of the city that you cannot use. We'll start on the road. We heard so much about Connors Road, the debris, the flooding. Well, northbound Connors Road, Scona Road southbound, and most of 98th Avenue is reopened. Connors Road southbound under the Connors Road northbound overpass is closed, and the same goes for the far right westbound lane on 107th Ave at Grote Road. The Matarc Conservatory is closed today. They're hoping to reopen tomorrow. The TELUS World of Science, that's going to be closed for quite some time. Peter Hemingway Aquatic Center at Coronation Park Sports and Rec Center is still closed. The rest of the facility is open. When it comes to the trails, the ones in Mill Creek Ravine between 93rd Ave and 98th Ave are closed because of the flooding. And the city's asking you to go to the website. It's edmonton.ca/trail cautions. That way you'll know if they're open or not before heading out of the house. ETS, bus routes 500X, 511 continue to be detoured due to the road closure at Connors and 98th Avenue. ETS, same thing, advising you to plan ahead. Give yourselves extra time if you're using the bus system at all today. All city sports fields are closed because of water pooling and wet conditions. The city is asking you to keep off the playing surfaces to prevent further damage. You can go to edmonton.ca/facility notifications for updates on that. Parks and open spaces, the city saying oversaturated with water, susceptible to damage from bikes, scooters, vehicles, you name it. They're asking you to stay off the turf. And the city is monitoring conditions at construction sites and work with contractors to minimize disruptions and keep projects moving forward. So all that is happening while there has been another severe thunderstorm watch issued by Environment Canada that could kick in later this afternoon or early tonight. So something to keep an eye on throughout the afternoon. I'm Brad Whisker, filling in for Courtney Theriault.
2: 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An August 31st claim deadline is approaching for Quebec diagnoses prior to March 12th, 2012. 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

0: Scott, Dave Campbell, and Blake Dermott bringing you the action and reaction. 880 Chad, the official voice of your Edmonton Elks. This is the Crystal Glass Sports Desk on 880 Chad.
1: 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Dave Campbell in studio for his first check-in of the afternoon. And Dave, prep is truly underway now for the Elks rematch against the Riders this weekend.
2: Yes, indeed. And it was sunny at Clark. The sun is beating down the field and all the standing water in the fields around the parking lot and stuff. Yeah, anyway. But it was good practice. But, you know, the offensive show was one thing. I mean, Cody Fajardo, 510 yards of passing. The defensive side of the ball, both sides are probably not too happy with their performance, as we had over 900 yards of offense combined. Tyrell Ford, on the defensive point of view of that win last week in Regina.
3: I mean, it was cool. It was fun. I was happy, obviously, we got the win. I was really proud of the offense. I thought they balled out. They came up with a couple big plays, and then obviously the game-winning drive, so I was happy with them. Defensively, I feel like we played okay. We got to eliminate some of the explosion plays and then just make the plays when they come our way. I had a drop pick, and I could have recovered a fumble, so kind of, I guess, played bad, but I mean, also, if you look stat-wise, it's two PBUs and two tackles, so yeah. I don't know. I just feel like we could have been better.
2: I think you heard Cody Fajardo in the background, and he's also the player of the week in the CFL from that 510-yard passing performance and four touchdowns. Elks and Riders this coming Saturday at Play Alberta Field at Commonwealth Stadium. Kickoff at 5. Countdown to kickoff here on 80 Ched will begin at 3:30. Amazon Prime Video will exclusively broadcast Wednesday night national NHL regular season games in Canada on English and French beginning next season as part of a new 12-year sublicensing agreement with Rogers Communications. The streaming service will also carry a select Stanley Cup playoff series, including two first-round series, one second-round matchup annually. Prime Video lineup will include at least 26 national regular season games starting September 30th, be available to Prime members in Canada at no additional cost. And if you don't have it, you have to sign up for it and pay a monthly fee.
1: Yeah, I can already hear the moans and groans, David. Thank you very much. We'll catch up in about a half hour's time. Right now, it's time for your news with Thomas Dias.
4: This is Global News. It's 2:30. I'm Thomas Dias. It's 24 degrees. Well, a former president of the Alberta Medical Association is concerned the public system is going to lose technologists to private clinics with the government's new self-referral policy for elective non-urgent tests. The new model means Albertans can now pay for an MRI, CT, ultrasound, or X-ray themselves without a doctor's referral. Dr. Paul Parks works in an ER and told Courtney Theriault here on Ched that they currently cannot find enough technologists for hospitals, and this will only make the situation worse.
5: So all these little clinics that are going to go off and make thousands of dollars for doing these testing are going to take our techs from the hospital, and we can't even get ultrasound techs to come in for, you know, a 30-year-old that's bleeding internally in the middle of the night that could be life or death. We don't have enough techs for them right now.
4: But the Preventative Health Services Minister expects the uptake on the private tests to be marginal, saying they will not be onerous on the system. Well, councillors in Rocky View County, bordering Calgary, have approved a temporary pause on new data center proposals while permanent development rules are drafted. The moratorium follows a council vote last week and will remain in place until regulations are completed over the coming months. Councillor Ellison Whitting says interest in data center projects has accelerated over the past year, and a pause will allow the municipality to answer outstanding questions. Rocky View County has attracted significant attention from developers because of its location surrounding much of Calgary. Well, Transat AT is getting access to as much as $150 million in federal assistance to help offset soaring jet fuel costs tied to the conflict in the Middle East. The Montreal-based company says the size of the loan will depend on how much fuel prices rise over the next few months compared with the same period last year through October 31st. Ottawa announced the airline support program 7 weeks ago after higher oil prices forced carriers to cut flights and lower lower profit forecasts. Air Canada has said it does not expect to use the program, while WestJet has criticized the loans as distorting competition. Well, police in Vancouver say an e-scooter driver is in hot water after flying past officers at warp speed, at least for an e-scooter. Police say the rider was clocked going 65 kilometers per hour when the limit is 25, and her e-scooter had 6,000 watts of power when the limit is 500. The rider was also not wearing a proper helmet. Their brake caliper was hanging disconnected, and they were allegedly streaming video on their smartphone at the same time. Vancouver police say the rider is now facing fines of more than $1,600 for allegations including speeding, having no insurance or a driver's license, and operating a vehicle without proper brakes. South of the border, a former police officer convicted of raping and drowning an 11-year-old girl in Central Florida back in 1987 has just been put to death by lethal injection. He was the first of two men set to be executed by the state in a single day. Tonight, an 80-year-old man is scheduled to become the oldest prisoner to be executed in Florida's modern history. He was convicted of killing his ex-girlfriend's parents back in 1986. And Canada U.S. Trade Minister Dominic LeBlanc is heading to Washington after a volley of new tariff threats from south of the border. A spokesperson for LeBlanc says he'll be joined on this week's trip by Canada's chief trade negotiator, Janice Charest. Their meetings in the U.S. Capitol come as the Trump administration ramps up pressure on Canada ahead of formal talks on the Canada-U.S.-Mexico agreement on trade. I'm Thomas Dias. Your next scheduled newscast at 3 o'clock on 880 CHED.
0: The lights are on. 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And the Double E are ready to hunt. Elks football lives on the legendary 880 CHED.
1: Well, there are still some road closures out there, but I'm hoping the afternoon drive home today is a lot better than yesterday. So to give us the latest, here is Justin Durbin.
6: We're moving really well out the door this afternoon, Brad. Not seeing too much in the way of major delays. We have a bit of a slowdown in the west end, 170th Street around 95 Avenue, north and southbound. A bit busy through the construction there. We have some early traffic on the Yellowhead making its way around 127th Street through that work. And just watch for barricades up on Saskatchewan Drive, eastbound in between Gateway and Queen Elizabeth Park Road. Left lane is blocked off. You'll need to stay center right. FanDuel is now live in Thrillberta. 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With 880 CHED, time saver traffic, I'm Justin Durbin.
1: 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There is a severe thunderstorm watch in place, so it could be an ugly late afternoon, early evening in Edmonton and the surrounding area. We're talking about possible large hail, torrential rain, damaging winds, maybe some flash flooding, road closures, you name it. We've seen it. We've been here before. We know that we should monitor the forecast throughout the rest of the afternoon because it could be a very ugly night ahead. The daytime high is expected to hit 26 with everything else happening. Tonight, everything will eventually taper off, the sky clearing, low dropping down to 13. Tomorrow, as it stands right now, there are no calls for rain or thunderstorms. So we're off to a good start for tomorrow. Sunny sky with a high of 24, and then more sun expected on Thursday with a high of 25. Right now in the capital, it is 24, feeling more like 26 with the humidity.

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1: I feel like that's very appropriate music, Derek Scott. That was an excellent choice.
2: Thank you.
1: Very fitting. It's going to be a show talking about rain and storms. That's the conversation dominating the water coolers around the city. Something my partner and I have already exchanged a number of texts about for later tonight. She has to moonlight at her second job, and we're just making sure that pay attention to what's going to be happening above us, because there is that threat that things could get ugly yet again coming off that brutal but short-lived storm yesterday afternoon. And of course, we all know what happened over the weekend. And like I said, this show, it's going to be a lot about the impact of the rain, those storms. And it hit close to home yet again coming off that brutal but short-lived storm yesterday afternoon. And of course, we all know what happened over the weekend. And like I said, this show, it's going to be a lot about the impact of the rain, those storms. And it hit close to home for all of us at 880 CHED.

0: Is it's an organization that works year round. I mean, yes, peak season is the late fall through the winter and of course Christmas, but they're working year round to get those toys to make Christmas happen for so many kids in Edmonton and surrounding area. So after the flooding happened, of course, like so many people have done, a call to action for help was issued. So we're going to connect with Angel Benedict, the executive director for 880 Ched Santa's Anonymous. We caught up earlier today, and you'll understand why it was maybe a little bit surprising for Angel. And the reason we had to talk earlier today is because she's on vacation, and she found out about the flooding in a really unique way. Take a listen. We'll get to the depot in a second, but I mean, based on how this summer has gone for all Edmontonians, I feel like it's important to ask about you, your family, your friends. Have you been able to avoid much of the flooding at home?
1: We've actually been pretty fortunate. On Saturday night, we lost a few shingles that were found in our yard. So I think, you know, in the grand scheme of things, we've actually been pretty lucky. Same with my friends and family. But I just know there's so many people who've been affected, even if it's just the events that they're going to or flooding and having to change routes. It's been a wild summer.
0: Yeah, it really has. And I mean, we're going through it again today. We may see some more storms later on this afternoon. So it seems to continue every single day. To the depot, walk us through what happened on Monday.
1: It's a little unnerving, to be honest. Well, it actually started, earlier on in the storm season, where we'd come in and we'd find water on the floor in the depot, and we weren't quite sure where it was coming from. And so we have security cameras throughout the depot to make sure that we're keeping an eye on things. So I actually moved one of the cameras to be able to keep a better eye on it. So whenever there was a storm, I'd be on high alert. And so it actually started on Saturday night. I'm actually away on holidays right now, but when I heard there was a storm in Edmonton, I logged on to the camera, and I was completely blown away and shocked when I saw what was literally a geyser coming out of the floor. I kind of suspected that's where it was coming from, but it was shocking to actually see it happening live, and such a helpless feeling to be so far away and not be able to do anything to stop it. And then, you know, the water will eventually go down and we dry up the warehouse. And then on Monday with the next storm, we don't even have time for it to dry out. And it just came right up again. And again, it was another geyser happening in the middle of one of our zones, which is where, if you've been to the depot, which I know so many listeners have on delivery day, that is where we put our toys for that specific area of the city.
0: Now, based on the time of year, you talk about it being in the area of the bins. I would imagine because we're in late July, not overly full quite yet. So what kind of damage was done in the building, and were you able to move any toys that could have been impacted?
1: Well, we've been really fortunate. Years ago, it was actually the Edmonton Oilers Community Foundation had gifted us these amazing plastic bins, and those have been incredible for keeping our toys dry and away from the humidity. So we've never been more grateful for those bins as we have been this summer. And then, as I mentioned, this hasn't been our first flooding in the depot. So we had actually made sure that everything was on plastic pallets. So from that perspective of things being wet and losing any sort of product, we've been really lucky and haven't lost anything yet. However, our biggest concern has been around the humidity. So when we're just having this repeat flooding and we have no time to dry out in between, we have to be really mindful of, you know, any sort of items that we've collected after delivery day last year, because we do collect 365 days of the year. Any stuffed animals, books, anything in cardboard, when the cardboard gets moist, it's actually very porous, so it's very easy to for mold to start to develop. So our volunteers have already been in there hard at work taking anything out of boxes that are damp to make sure that product is not being affected at all. So that's been our biggest struggle right now, is managing the humidity in our space to make sure that we're taking really good care of all those donations that people have given us, so that we can make sure that they're ready to go this Christmas.
0: Absolutely. And we'll keep our fingers crossed that the damage is not too extensive on that front. You put out the call for help, as so many people and organizations have done throughout this summer. What was the response for you folks at Santa's?
1: You know, it's amazing how when you have these crazy events.

0: events happen, it really can also be so uplifting. Edmonton, as always, roasts the occasion. We actually had Integrity come out right away. They just showed up and they're like, here, this is what we have. How can we get you set up? They put in some, you know, huge fans and dehumidifiers that are helping to dry out the warehouse right now, and just checked on it again this morning to make sure it's okay. The Edmonton Oil Kings reached out. They've got some large fans that we can borrow for the next little while to kind of continue to air out our office space and things like that. So it's, you know, the community is always there and always rallies behind us, but it is something that is the light at the end of like such a tragedy, really, of what's happening.
1: Yeah, I completely agree. And I was actually talking to Mayor Andrew Knack earlier today, and he was expressing his gratitude for, you know, Edmontonians helping other Edmontonians. And I wasn't surprised to see the overwhelming response to assist you folks at Santa's Anonymous. And, you know, when it comes to Santa's, you talk about it often, Angel. It's a year-round commitment. And we're only a few weeks away now from one of the most important days of the summer for you guys.
0: It is coming very quickly, and it always does. Every year it comes a little bit faster, and I think this is one of the things where people go, well, what do you actually have in the warehouse right now? And I'm like, actually, quite a bit. We already have a number of events that we're putting on throughout the city to collect toys to get ready for the season. We're purchasing those items to make sure that we're ready to roll in November. Here's hoping that we're starting to see the last of these storms so that we can dry out and, you know, refocus our amazing Edmontonians' energies onto making Christmas happen. But let's not get there too fast. I'd like a little bit of sun first.
1: No, absolutely. And I mean, I'm hoping for sun with the Gary Drager coming up in a couple of weeks. And then you have a few events in September. Can you share the details around those?
0: Summer is actually an incredible time for us. We have a lot of fun with a number of community partners. The Gary Drager Memorial Golf Tournament will be happening in August, and that's such a great way for so many people to come together and just have a really fun day while supporting a great cause. We also have Sabor Fish and Chips on Fridays throughout August. So I don't know if you've been, Brad, but it's the most delicious fundraiser around. $15, you get incredible fish and chips with a drink over at the downtown location, and that's going to be supporting us and another charity in the city. So that's every Friday in August. And then in September, we'll be working with the Elks again to collect toys at the Labor Day rematch game, which is always a great turnout and a lot of fun to see people. But we always remind them we're wearing Santa's red that day, so that's an important piece to remember. Our volunteers are wearing the colors of Santa's, not our rival. And then later that month, we also have the Edmonton Toy Run, which has always been something so special within the city, of watching so many folks driving through the city with bears and toys on the back of their bikes and just really helping us to kick off that season. So the next 2 months are going to be quite busy with a number of events, but, you know, there's a little something for everyone to be able to support us.
1: Fantastic stuff, Angel. So much to look forward to, and it sounds like soon enough everything will be under control in the warehouse, and here's hoping that the rain tapers off eventually. Thank you so much for being here. Really appreciate it.
0: Thanks so much, Brad.
1: Yeah, thanks to Angel for taking the time, and what a story, on vacation and then firing up the security camera footage on your home, on your phone, to see a geyser coming out of your floor and soaking part of the Santa's warehouse. But fortunately, like Angel said, it sounds like everything's under control, not too much damage. So thankfully that was the case for them, because we've heard so many tough stories so far this summer about flooding, and of course out on the roads we know just how bad it's been. I'm Brad Whisker, filling in for Courtney Terrio.
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1: Could be another tough night in Edmonton's surrounding area with yet another severe thunderstorm watch issued by Environment Canada. That thing that came through yesterday in about 45 minutes, it was crazy. The videos and pictures that came out on social media. Technical producer of the show, Derek Scott, you had the day off yesterday, so resting comfortably at home. What was it like for you? Is your neighborhood doing okay where you live, your parents, everything okay?
2: Yeah, everything's good. Everything's good where I am, thankfully. Yeah, a lot of people aren't in the same situation.
1: No, definitely not. You drive to work, of course. Yep. No detours because of everything that's been going on? Or?
2: No, I'm pretty good, too. I mean, I've got a Jeep Compass Trailhawk, so all it's right. Kind of made for this kind of stuff if I need to.
1: Yeah.
2: But no, I've been pretty lucky so far, knock on wood.
1: Yeah, absolutely. Yep. Layla, you live close to the building. Haven't heard too much happening around here, so I imagine the same for you. And you take the bus, so like that, I saw a video yesterday of a bus going through that flooding down on Connors Road. It was nuts. I mean, I would have been freaking out if I was a passenger on that bus. Kudos to everybody for getting through that thing. But Layla, like I said, you take the bus to work and you're close by here, so everything's okay?
3: Yeah, everything is okay. Actually, my area, like, there was not a single tree down, so which is good, thankfully. I live very close, like bordering Sherwood Park.
1: Okay.
3: Very close to the west, east. But yeah, the bus was okay. My transit was great this morning.
1: Excellent. Okay. Well, that's some good news because, like Derek said, I mean, not everybody has been that fortunate this year. I've mentioned it a few times over the last couple of weeks, filling in, being a homeowner now with my partner and all this rain. The first thing I do in the morning is go to the basement and make sure everything is under control. The last thing I want to deal with right now is a flooded basement. There's other things to take care of around the house. Being the owner of a home now. It keeps you on your toes, though. I don't want to wind up in that situation. And there's been so many people talking about the horrors of what's happened to them because of the 500 plus millimeters of rain that we've had so far this year. And like we've mentioned a few times, it is impacting city streets. And that's where we go to Justin Durbin to give us the latest on what's happening out there. And hopefully the commute today is a little bit better than yesterday.
4: Nice looking start to the afternoon drive continues out there, Brad. We're not seeing too much in the way of major delays, but we do have some barricades up to watch out for. On 107th Avenue westbound at Grote Road, that far right lane is blocked off. You'll need to stay center left. We have barricades up on Saskatchewan Drive eastbound in between Gateway and Queen Elizabeth Park Road. You'll need to stay center right and just watch for barricades up on Queen Elizabeth Park Road all the way down to the Walterdale Bridge. FanDuel is now live in Thrill Alberta. 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With 880 Chad Time Saver Traffic, I'm Justin Durbin.
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1: 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Dave Campbell back in studio. And Dave, it may be the end of July, but we're getting some commentary from the Edmonton Oilers.
17: We are, and DJ Smith spent some time with Bob Stauffer yesterday on Oilers Now. And DJ Smith says, I cannot wait to coach in Edmonton.
18: Yeah, absolutely. You know what? Being Canadian and, I had an opportunity to coach in Toronto and Ottawa. There's just something about coaching in Canada. There's just so many more people are aware of everything that's going on, the situation, the magnitude of hockey in Canada. It's a little bit different animal. After being in L.A. for, 3 years, people come by, see you at the golf course. Where are you these days? You know, when you're living in Windsor and you're with a Canadian team, everyone knows where you're at and is constantly asking questions.
17: So while the excitement slowly builds for a new season, there'll be some groans after this because of this news today from Amazon Prime Video. It will exclusively stream Wednesday night NHL games in Canada, select Stanley Cup playoff series under a new 12-year sub-licensing agreement with Rogers. And yes, it will begin this coming season. The deal also includes at least 26 national regular season games. Sportsnet retains most national NHL broadcasts, follows Rogers' decision to not renew its sub-licensing deal with CBC, ending Hockey Night in Canada on the public broadcaster and national games on basically free-to-air TV. There will be less of that. He's the face of the New York Islanders, but defenseman Matthew Schaefer isn't in the hurry to become the team's captain. Islanders in the market for a new captain as Anders Lee joined the Utah Mammoth as a free agent this offseason. Schaefer, who turns 19 in September, told reporters at a celebrity golf tournament in Brampton, Ontario, captaincy isn't his focus. Elks getting ready for the Riders. The rematch on Saturday should be a big crowd at Play Alberta Field at Commonwealth Stadium. 3:30 countdown to kickoff. 5 o'clock is the kickoff, and Elks quarterback Cody Fajardo named CFL Player of the Week. What did he do? Well, just 510 yards passing and 4 TDs in a 36-34 win over the Riders.
1: Not too shabby at all, Dave. We'll do it again in about a half hour. Right now, time for your news with Thomas.
0: CHED Edmonton. 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
19: A Chorus Entertainment radio station. This is Global News. It's 3 o'clock. I'm Thomas Dias. It's 24 degrees with, surprise, surprise, a severe thunderstorm watch in effect. Nothing threatening on the radar at the moment. Well, Edmonton's unprecedented summer has continued with more record-breaking storms, including damaging wind and rain. Mayor Andrew Knack spoke with 880 Ched's Brad Whisker about Edmonton's $1.6 billion flood mitigation plan and whether he thinks it's enough.
20: We're still typically building out to what is a modern-day 1-in-100-year rainfall. You could technically build the infrastructure to a 1-in-1,000-year rain event, but you can't prepare for every single storm event unless you're willing to pay what could be an exponentially larger amount of money.
19: Mayor Knack emphasized that the current flood mitigation plan is only on year 7 of 20, saying that by the time it's complete, any flooding issues in a city should be substantially less. Well, Parks Canada says Elk Island National Park remains closed for now. This as workers continue to clear down trees, fix damaged fencing, clean up debris throughout the park, and assess a damaged culvert on the parkway after yesterday's heavy wind and rain. A reopening schedule is to be determined once a full assessment of the damage throughout the park is completed. Parks Canada says wildlife is resilient, though, and able to manage heavy rainfall and flooding events. In other news, Edmonton police have charged a 33-year-old woman with murdering a 27-year-old woman. Officers had responded to reports of an altercation in the city's West End on Sunday night, where Zubira Khan was found with numerous stab wounds. She was rushed to hospital, where she passed away. Fahima Rahimi must now answer to a charge of second-degree murder in the case. Police say the two women were known to each other. Alberta's Preventative Health Services Minister says the province will not be violating the Canada Health Act with its new self-referral out-of-pocket diagnostic testing. Starting Friday, Albertans can pay to get an MRI, ultrasound, CT scan, or X-ray at a private clinic without a doctor's referral. Justin Wright maintains patients using the paid-for public system will always get priority.
21: We won't, and I don't have concern because we guarantee the public patients will remain the priority, and we are going to continue to put focus to ensure that publicly funded procedures are number one, full stop.
19: Former AMA President Dr. Paul Parks says hospitals cannot find enough technologists to do diagnostic testing in the public system and fears they could now lose the ones they have to those more lucrative private clinics. Well, Alberta teachers say the clock is still ticking after the province ordered them back to work to end last year's strike. The legislation included hiring 1,000 new teachers a year for 3 years. But Alberta Teachers Association President Jason Schilling says there's no word yet on how many of those teachers have been hired.
22: Well, it's something we're working on with government to make sure that they produce the number, especially on the 1,000 teachers that were part of the legislated settlement that they put on teachers last October, is that they need to produce that, because if they didn't hire the 1,000 teachers, then we can grieve it according to the legislation.
19: Any grievance would be heard by the Alberta Labor Relations Board. Checking the markets, Canada's main stock index drove further into record territory today, while U.S. markets were mixed, with AI stocks recovering some of their losses from earlier in the day. The Canadian dollar traded for 70.91 cents U.S. compared with 70.85 cents on Monday. The September crude oil contract was down $3.35 U.S. at $79.26 per barrel. The August gold contract was down $38.30 U.S. at $4,038.70 an ounce. I'm Thomas Dias. Your next scheduled newscast at 3:30 on 880 Chat.
0: From the giant baseball bat to the world's largest Western food, Edmonton celebrates big dreams and big moments. 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
1: Well, so far, so good on that afternoon drive home. A lot different of a story today compared to yesterday. So to give us the latest, here is Justin Durbin.
2: We are moving around the city at a good pace this afternoon, Brad. We are keeping our eye on a bit of a delay on Gateway northbound heading towards Saskatchewan Drive. We have barricades up in the left lane, and then eastbound traffic on Saskatchewan Drive between Gateway and Queen Elizabeth Park Road. That left lane is blocked off. We have barricades up on 107th Avenue westbound at Grove Road. Westbound traffic, you'll need to stay over to the center right and just watch for a bit of volume working its way through 170th Street north and southbound around that 95th Avenue work. FanDuel is now live in Thrillberta. 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With 880 CHED Time Saver Traffic, I'm Justin Durbin.
1: Thank you, Justin. Taking a look at your 880 CHED weather, that orange severe thunderstorm watch is in place, issued by Environment Canada earlier this afternoon, so it could get pretty ugly in Edmonton and the surrounding municipalities later on this afternoon or early tonight. Some areas outside of Edmonton have also seen some tornado warnings issued in their areas. Be careful if you're heading out tonight. Simple as that. Or just stay at home. Aside from the storm, it will be windy. The high expected to hit 26. Everything will taper off and cool down overnight, with the low going down to 13. And then tomorrow, a sunny sky with a high of 24, and more sun expected on Thursday with a high of 25. Right now in the capital, it's a mainly sunny sky, 24, feeling more like 28 with the humidity.
0: This is Courtney Theriault on 880 CHED. Edmonton's news, today's talk.
1: Well, across Alberta, a growing number of municipalities have declared agricultural disasters after the exceptionally wet fields that have been left, the flooding, the delayed seeding, the spraying, threatened crop yields, you name it. And while those declarations don't automatically trigger provincial or federal assistance, the point is to send a strong message to governments that producers are struggling big time. According to agricultural leaders, some regions are reporting widespread damage, conditions severe enough to put a large portion of this year's harvest at risk. So to help us understand what these declarations mean, how they're used to advocate for farmers, and what help producers may be looking from governments, we're joined by Rob Seward, chair of the Agriculture Service Board's Provincial Committee. Rob, thanks for being here.
3: Well, thank you for letting me come. It's great to be here.
1: Absolutely. And, you know, Rob, many people hear agricultural disaster declaration, and like I said off the top, they assume financial aid automatically follows. What do these declarations actually accomplish?
3: Yeah, you're right. They don't trigger anything specifically in terms of programs or dollars or support, but they do start the ball rolling. They get people talking. They bring attention to the issue that's going on. And once we start bringing that attention, then governments will start to look at it and see what's the damage. Lots of municipalities, as part of their disaster declaration, are also suggesting some supports that could be done by our federal or provincial governments. And we just look forward to what will come as we draw attention.
1: What evidence do these municipalities use when deciding whether conditions warrant this declaration, Rob?
3: Yeah, well, they're looking at the crops at the hay fields, the pastures, and kind of giving a rough idea as to how much damage there is. It's not you don't declare ag disaster with just a little bit of damage here and there. You have to have a significant amount. So we're gauging, you know, what kind of percentage of the crops are damaged, and what kind of percentage of damage to the specific crops. So every crop, every plant will take water differently. What we're seeing is, you know, canola and barley are the ones that are really taking a hit. Significant damage. There's fields where you're going to have 80, 90% damage just because of too much water. The crops just cannot take it.
1: How severe is this year's flooding compared to things you've seen in the past? And at the same time, you know, this year we're getting a ton of rain and storms. And in previous years, it's been dry and we had to beg for rain to come. It seems like it's a never-ending cycle out there.
3: Yes, it is a never-ending cycle for sure. That when we talk about ag disasters, we're oftentimes talking about drought, because that's the one that hits us quite often, particularly in the south. You know, we get droughts and it can just decimate crops and they just dry up, to burn up and produce absolutely nothing, you know, as early as early July, you'll know that there's absolutely not going to be a crop. But, you know, in this excessive moisture thing, there's not a lot of things to lean back on, because it doesn't happen quite as bad as this. And guys are saying, you know, the flooding of this year is a one in 100 year issue. This generation just has not seen this kind of thing before.
1: And, you know, we've talked about lost crops. I imagine there's also, you know, delayed spraying, inability to even access fields, livestock issues, all of it.
3: Yes, every gamut of the spectrum for sure. So we have, you know, especially up around St. Paul area, you're going to see areas, guys are saying they haven't even got 50% of the crop seeded, because it's just been so wet for so long. It started early and they just can't get a break. And, you know, now even if it were to dry up, I mean, it would take weeks of hot, dry weather to be able to get a tractor on these soils, because it's so dry. Other guys, yeah, the spraying, the weeds are a real issue, because they cannot get in and spray, and you get too many weeds and they'll just overtake the crop and there'll be nothing. So, when we look at the hay grounds, you know, in these affected areas, there's been very little hay put up, if any. And so where's the feed going to come for the livestock? We don't know yet. It's pretty tough.
1: It is tough. It's very tough. And, you know, the forecast, it doesn't exactly paint a pretty picture going forward. I mean, as we're talking right now, we're already looking ahead to another brutal night, potentially, where we could see a bunch more rain across the Edmonton, the surrounding regions as well. So when you look forward and you see that the weather is likely not improving, these conditions that farmers are dealing with, I mean, it's irreversible at this point, is it not?
3: Yeah, I think it's too late to get a crop at this point in time. The crops that are there and that have been able to progress, there'll be something there if guys can get in on the muddy ground to harvest it when the time comes. But, you know, to salvage anything that is flooded out at this point in time, it's too late in the season. But, you know, we can look to some of the things that can happen from our senior levels of government. I believe it was Westlock County was suggesting a bit of a change to the crop insurance program so that the poor yields this year are not counted against farmers in future years. And that's one thing that federal and provincial governments can look to and perhaps do. But it's a lengthy process to make any of these changes, because the federal government is involved and everybody has to have their say.
1: Yeah, I mean, whenever it comes to these things and money is involved and help is involved, the red tape can be exhausting at times, Rob. And I'm glad you touched on potential policy changes, and you explained one of them. What else can be done? What else should be done to make the situation better for farmers across this province?
3: Yeah, well, that crop insurance piece is the only one that I've heard of specifically at this point in time. You know, when we're in a drought situation, there are a few other things that can be done with the crop insurance to tweak it to make it a little bit more better for, particularly for livestock producers. But this excess of flooding, it's a very different ballgame, so to speak. And I have not heard of anything else in terms of that goes. There is agri-recovery that sometimes gets triggered, and I just don't know what options are there, whether there would be options. But the biggest thing, you know, as I mentioned, is just if the AFSC would not count these yields against their crop insurance for future coverage.
1: Rob, I imagine you spend a lot of time talking to farmers. What are you hearing from them in terms of confidence? I imagine it's lacking these days, and that's really unfortunate to see. I mean, you know, Alberta is built on the backs of those people, and for them to be in this sort of mindset and just not be able to do the work they love doing, they truly love doing, that's really hard to see.
3: Yeah, no, it absolutely is very difficult, and the confidence level, I would suggest, is near an all-time low, because there is no place you can point in terms of some support. Oftentimes, you know, these farmers, they spend a lot of money on their crop insurance premiums every year to help them out through these bad years. But in a situation like this, a lot of the acres are unseeded, and there is nothing that is available to them. There is a small payment that they can get for unseeded acres, but it doesn't even come close to covering the cost. I think it's around $50 or $55 an acre, which, I mean, you don't do anything with that. So,
1: well, Rob, I hope things improve for everybody out there. Thank you so much for taking the time to break this down for us. I really appreciate it.
3: Okay, thank you very much. Have a good day.
1: You too. That is Rob Seward, Chair of the Agricultural Service Board's Provincial Committee, talking about a number of agricultural disasters declared so far already this year. Sounds, based on what Rob was saying, that there will be more on the way. Just another tough result of this endless rain and these constant storms that we've been getting across the region throughout the entire summer. I'm Brad Whisker, filling in for Courtney Terrio.
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0: Volkswagen. 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This is the legendary 880 Chad. Ready for a laugh? It's time for Derek's Days on 880 Chad. From the quirky to the downright ridiculous, we're counting down the fun events and bizarre holidays happening today. You won't believe what people are celebrating.
1: Okay, man. This is where I open the floor to you, my friend.
27: Right on. Well, I was going to say, we've been talking so much today about flooding and water. I was going to say, this segment here has nothing to do with water. There's no water not going to be in any part of this, but it actually is for one of the days. And yep. It just happens to be today.
1: Yep.
27: But we'll get there.
1: Okay.
27: First of all, yesterday was Take Your Pants for a Walk Day. P-A-N-T-S. Essentially just get out and exercise.
1: Okay. I was going to say, I don't know what that means.
27: No one does, really. I think a lot of these, they just make them up as they go.
1: 100%.
27: But also at the same time yesterday was also Take Your House Plant for a Walk. Not take your pet. Just pick up one of your plants and take it for a walk in your pants. Here's how you make that more fun. Make a little set of pants for the house plant.
1: Yeah, I guess you could do that.
27: That'd be kind of fun.
1: Yeah, I'm going to... just going to go for a regular walk, I think.
27: Yeah, that's
1: fair. Regular walk.
27: That's fair. You can do that. Well, the one day of this whole deal, which does have to do with water, is today. And it's actually kind of a fun one because this one is where the water is supposed to be. It's National Water Park Day today.
1: Yeah, man. Best water park I've ever been to was in Florida. It was in Orlando.
27: Okay.
1: It was called Wet n Wild.
27: Yes.
1: I went there with my parents when I was like 10 or 11.
27: Okay.
1: And it was my first time on one of those vertical drops.
27: Oh, yes.
1: Water slides.
27: Yep.
1: I had the time of my life. I was climbing back up those stairs a dozen times a day. Anytime I went to that water park on that trip, I was on that slide.
27: I agree. So much fun. Layla, do we love water parks?
7: I do. I went to the West Edge one last
27: Which is great.
7: Yeah, I went last week.
27: I've probably been to that place so many times. It's a little pricey these days, though. A little expensive.
1: I haven't been in a long time.
27: One thing that I've always thought, it would be great, I don't even know how this would be possible, have an accessible water park so people that can climb stairs can still enjoy the slides.
1: Yeah, I mean, you could do it with, you know, pretty heavy duty like lifts.
27: Yeah, like a pulley
1: sort of
27: system.
1: Thing.
27: Yeah.
1: But
27: elevators, maybe?
1: Yeah, that would definitely take a long time to build.
27: But if I had a bunch of money, that's probably what I would do. Because I love water parks.
1: Yeah, fair
27: Such
1: enough.
27: Such a good time.
1: They are.
27: Wednesday. This is perfect for a Wednesday. It's National Chicken Wing Day on a Wednesday.
1: Yeah.
27: Oh, do you go regular or do you go boneless?
1: I go regular.
27: Okay.
1: I'm a drumstick guy.
27: Yeah.
1: I know in Alberta, flats are very popular.
27: Flats?
1: Flats, like the flats compared to the drumsticks.
27: Oh, okay. Okay. I've never heard them called that before.
1: Oh, really? Okay.
27: Yeah.
1: Yeah.
27: Okay. I like that.
1: So, yeah. Flats and drummies, man.
27: Flats and drummies.
1: What's your favorite kind of chicken wing?
27: Oh, you know what? I always go boneless, and I think Layla and I are on the same page. Just because we get grossed out by the little tendons and stuff like that and have to like eat it off. I can't do it.
1: I just can't
27: do it. But probably for me, it's probably ancho chipotle.
1: Okay.
27: Mm-hmm.
1: I'm a salt and pepper guy.
27: Okay.
1: I like a dry rub on a wing.
27: Oh, yeah.
1: And then get some dip if I need to.
27: Layla?
7: I love this, what is it called? Garlic parmesan.
27: Yes.
1: That's intense. That is intense.
27: Now we're all hungry.
1: Yes,
27: and I'm going to make it worse because Thursday is National Cheesecake Day.
1: Yeah, you can't go wrong with cheesecake, man. Never
27: so
1: can go
27: good.
1: Wrong with that. There's so many great kinds, too.
27: Oh, I know.
1: It's the best.
27: And I love there's still a Cheesecake Cafe out there, too. I thought they were all closed, but there's still one hiding out there.
1: Oh, really?
27: Absolutely.
1: Interesting.
27: Layla, cheesecake?
7: I love cheesecake, yes.
27: So good. Friday, this one's kind of weird, but we don't do it. It's National Talk in an Elevator Day. So they're saying essentially what you're supposed to do if you're in an elevator with somebody, just start talking to them.
1: I
7: hate this.
1: No, I didn't even do that at my apartment building.
27: No.
1: I would just get in, head down, floor two, see you later.
27: Look at your phone.
1: Yeah, 100%. And I think that's becoming more common, too, is people just get in the elevator and look at their phone.
27: Yep.
7: Yeah, when I see someone in the elevator, I'll try to maybe go and check my mailbox.
27: Yeah.
7: So I take, the different one without anybody inside it.
1: That's a great move. That's a great move. Use that move myself.
27: Absolutely. Then a quick look at the weekend. Saturday is Food Day Canada. So essentially celebrating all the dishes made close to home.
1: Perfect timing. Perfect timing with Heritage Fest this weekend.
27: Oh.
7: Oh, yeah.
27: Yum, yum, yum.
1: Yes, sir.
27: And then wrapping it all up on Sunday is National Ice Cream Sandwich Day.
1: Yeah, that has to be top two or three summertime desserts.
27: I agree.
1: Ice cream sandwich.
27: Yep.
1: They're so good.
27: Layla?
7: Not a fan, no.
27: Not a fan? Okay,
1: Banned from the show.
27: Wow.
1: Banned from the show. Can't handle that.
27: And that's all I got for you, buddy.
1: All right, that sounds great. Thank you for doing that, Derek. We do need to head back out on the roads right now, though. We had a tough day yesterday, and it sounds like today is off to a better start. So let's bring in Justin Durbin to give us the latest.
2: Nice start to the afternoon drive continues out there, Brad. We're still not seeing too much in the way of major delays. It is getting a little busier on the Yellowhead, east and westbound in between 121 and 127th Street through the construction. Keeping our eye on some barricades up on Gateway northbound towards Saskatchewan Drive. The left lane is blocked off. You'll need to stay center right. And then eastbound traffic on Saskatchewan Drive between Gateway and Queen Elizabeth Park Road. Barricades up in the left lane through there. FanDuel is now live in Thrillberta. 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Alberta only, 18+. With 880 Chad, time saver traffic, I'm Justin Durbin.

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12: 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Dave Campbell back in studio, and Cody Fajardo appropriately rewarded for that performance last week.
13: Certainly was named the top player of the week after his 510-yard performance with four touchdowns in the Elks 36-34 win over the Riders. Receivers coach Jason Tucker, he's had some pretty good quarterbacks throw him footballs when he played. Jason Moss, Ricky Ray, says Fajardo deserves more respect for sure.
14: A lot of people don't give him the credit that he's due because he's done it. He's won. He's won on the big stage, so he has it in him, and he shows it every week.
13: Other players of the week were Calgary Stampeders returner Tyreek McAllister and Montreal Alouettes running back Travis Tice. McAllister became the first player in CFL history to score rushing, receiving, and return TDs in a half in Calgary's 52-30 win over the Winnipeg Blue Bombers. Tice ran 19 times, tying his career high for career best 156 yards and a touchdown in the Alouettes 31-18 home win over the Hamilton Tiger Cats. Back to the Elks, they are preparing for the return match with the Riders on Saturday at Play Alberta Field at Commonwealth Stadium. 5 o'clock kickoff. Live coverage here on 880 CHED will begin with 3:30. So listen, Amazon's Prime Video will exclusively broadcast Wednesday night hockey in the regular season in Canada, in English and French, beginning next season, part of a new 12-year sublicensing agreement with Rogers. It will also carry select Stanley Cup playoff series, including two first-round series, one second-round series. matchup. DJ Smith on with Bob Stauffer yesterday, the assistant coach to Mike Babcock, looking forward to coaching the defense. Give you a little more intel on one Ryan Shea signed a five-year deal coming from the Pittsburgh Penguins.
15: You know what? I've asked quite a few questions about him. Obviously, I've watched him play and I've watched video on him, but that doesn't give you enough. Yeah, I think you have to talk to people that have coached him and they talk about his hockey sense. I like the fact that you know, when a guy has really had to earn it, you spend time in the American Hockey League, you learn to fall in love with the details, and details are what allow these kind of guys to get back on track and to get playing in the National Hockey League. I think he's got a really good brain, and I think he's going to allow us to move the minutes around a lot more.
13: And we still got a lot of time before we get into the excitement of hockey season, but anytime you talk Oilers in this town, you know how it goes.
12: Absolutely, Dave. Thanks for this. We'll do it again one more time before we wrap up for the day. But right now, we do need to head to news with Thomas.
16: This is Global News. It's 3:30. I'm Thomas Dias. It's 24 degrees with a severe thunderstorm watch in effect. Well, Edmonton's floods hit 880 Ched close to home over the weekend when Santa's Anonymous's depot experienced flooding. Executive Director Angel Benedict told 880 Ched's Brad Whisker about the storm's impact on the warehouse.
17: Saturday night, I'm actually away on holidays right now, but when I heard there was a storm in Edmonton, I logged on to the camera and I was completely blown away and shocked when I saw what was literally a geyser coming out of the floor.
16: Benedict says the toys are kept in plastic containers, but volunteers are carefully checking them for any signs of mold. Down south, police in Calgary say a pedestrian is dead after the woman walked into a prohibited area of an LRT station yesterday afternoon and stepped out in front of an oncoming train despite the blaring horn and squeal of the emergency brakes. Calgary police say speed is not considered a factor in the incident. However, impairment on behalf of the pedestrian is being investigated. Well, there's some concerns being voiced just days before Albertans can walk into a clinic without a referral and pay for a diagnostic test. The UCP government says it will speed up long wait times in a public system, but critics say it just gives preferential treatment to those who can afford to pay. Deputy NDP leader Iraqi Pancholi says the government is focused on the wrong issue when it comes to health care.
18: But there is a genuine challenge and huge crisis going on with Albertans who have medically necessary tests are required. They're being referred by their doctor and they can't access them in a timely way. That should be the priority and the focus of this government is addressing those wait times.
16: Former AMA President Dr. Paul Parks is concerned about impacts to the workforce. He says hospitals cannot currently find enough technologists to do diagnostic testing and fears they'll lose the ones they have to the lucrative private clinics. Well, a new survey suggests the risk of fraud could be on the rise, with nearly one quarter of respondents saying they or a family member have been the victim of financial scams in the past year. Kevin Wicks is the group manager of fraud education at TD. He says AI is making it harder to spot fraudsters.
19: With the evolution of tactics and the use of technology and all of the impersonation that's happening these days, I think that is increasingly making it more difficult for people to understand what is real and what is not.
16: The poll found 46% of respondents encounter scams or fraud attempts weekly or even daily, and more than half reported behaviors that could make them more vulnerable. Well, online passport renewal is now open to all eligible Canadian adults. The option has been available to some passport holders for a few years, but the most recent version of the service had a daily cap of 2,000 applications. Immigration Minister Lena Diab says people applying online should expect to get their new passports within 20 days. They'll also be able to track its progress in real time. And Canada U.S. Trade Minister Dominic LeBlanc is getting ready to head to Washington next week. He'll be joined on the trip by Canada's chief trade negotiator. But LeBlanc's spokesperson did not say exactly when Janice Charest and LeBlanc will be in D.C. The weeks since LeBlanc's last trip to Washington have seen Canada face a barrage of U.S. tariff threats. U.S. President Donald Trump has also threatened to slap new 50% tariffs on a range of Canadian goods over grievances that include provincial bans on selling American liquor. I'm Thomas Dias. Your next scheduled newscast at 4 o'clock on 880 CHED.
11: 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For 30 seasons, Oilers hockey has lived on 880 CHED, the official voice of oil country.
12: Time to head back out on the road, get a sense of what that afternoon commute looks like. And to do that, we welcome back Justin Durbin.
20: Still moving really well around this city this afternoon, Brad. We do have one collision to watch out for on 61 Ave westbound, right around 111th Street. Westbound traffic, you'll need to stay over to the right to make your way through. Watch for some early traffic starting to pick up on the Yellowhead. East and westbound in between 121 and 127th Street through the construction. And we have barricades up on 107th Avenue westbound at Grote Road in the far right lane. So westbound traffic, you'll need to stick over to the center left. FanDuel is now live in Thrillberta. 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With 880 CHED Time Saver Traffic, I'm Justin Durbin.
12: Thank you, Justin. Taking a look at your 880 CHED weather, there is an orange severe thunderstorm watch in place. That was issued by Environment Canada earlier this afternoon, so it could get ugly yet again in Edmonton, surrounding areas, places like Drayton Valley as well. It extends quite far, so take a look online to see where that system is moving and if you should sort of camp out at home for the rest of the day once you get there, because it could get ugly. Some hail, there's been threats of maybe tornadoes developing later on, torrential downpours, road closures, everything that we've already seen multiple times so far this summer. Aside from that, the daytime high expected to hit 26 tonight. Later tonight, everything will taper off, clear out, the low dropping down to 13. Tomorrow, a sunny sky with a high of 24, and more sun expected on Thursday with a high of 25 again. Right now in the capital, it's 24, feeling more like 28 with the humidity.
21: How high's the water, mama? 3 feet high and rising. How high's the water, Papa? She said it's 3 feet high and rising. Well, the hives are gone, I lost my bees. Chickens are sleeping in the willow trees. Cows in water up past her knees. 3 feet high and rising.
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12: I just wanted to add on to Justin Durbin's traffic report there. Yesterday, we experienced so many road closures, but there have been some reopenings, and a good time to bring it up as a lot of you are heading home from work now. Connors Road northbound, Scona Road southbound, and most of 98th Avenue are open, but there are still closures in effect in the area. It's Connor Road southbound under the Connors Road northbound overpass, and then the far right westbound lane on 107th Avenue at Grote Road. This the fallout from yesterday's storm, that 30 to 45 minute flash of torrential downpour. Then we factor in what happened over the weekend, and we have seen it about a half dozen, maybe closer to a dozen times already this summer. Over 500 millimeters of rain in Edmonton so far. Just a crazy summer. Basements flooding, roads closing, you name it, we've seen it. And earlier in the show, I caught up with Mayor Andrew Knack, and some of you may have missed that. And there were some great discussion points within our conversation that I want to replay for you. Take a listen.
22: Mayor, it's been a crazy summer. The repeated heavy rain, localized flooding, crews in high demand almost every single day. How do you think the city is handling all of this so far?
23: Well, I think overall, there's obviously been very localized challenges on some major roads, Yellowhead and White Mud.
22: Crews in high demand almost every single day. How do you think the city is handling all of this so far?
23: Well, I think overall, there's obviously been very localized challenges on some major roads, Yellowhead and White Mud. We saw just last night Connors Road.

0: education have helped pretty dramatically across the city, although we know still certain individuals and certain households are experiencing localized flooding. But I feel like EPCOR has been doing a lot of good work on this, but it's still hard considering we're at the point where if the highest water table we've ever seen in our city's history, and with the constant rain, just no time for it to absorb.
1: When you talk about the role of EPCOR, we can also throw in emergency services, emergency management teams, and there's a lot happening behind the scenes when we go through these kind of weather events. Just hoping you can take us behind the curtain, so to say, and just explain what goes on with the city when something like this develops.
0: Absolutely. Well, it's one of those situations that we already have, you know, city staff that work 24/7, but they're even more on call and out and about when you're seeing these major rain events to try to make sure they're clearing spots where there is massive flooding, particularly the main roads. We see how quickly they can be brought back to being open. Some emergency crews have to respond to cars that were caught in that flooding. And so, you know, recognizing the amount of rain, it is probably a good point to remind folks that, you know, if we're seeing a lot of rain again, really important to maybe avoid the spots where there has been some historical flooding, because even with the upgrades to the infrastructure that we're doing on Yellowhead and White Mud, it's still going to create situations where, you know, the storm we saw on Saturday, it sounds like it could be considered a 1-in-200-year storm event. You'll still see situations like this, so people need to exercise caution. So that can help the emergency services not have to respond to helping people who have had their vehicles trapped in flooding.
1: Mayor, you've referenced the localized flooding a few times, and, you know, it is those same spots. You just talked about the Yellowhead. Mm-hmm. You talked about the White Mud. Connors Road and 98th Avenue yesterday. Belgravia has been hit hard a few times now. Have you spoken to engineers about why it seems to be the same usual suspects?
0: Yeah, there's a few things. So again, part of this is, you know, if you take, we'll start with White Mud and Yellowhead. These are roads that, as part of the work that's happening this year, they're actually upgrading utility infrastructure there because you do have those low points. This is coupled with the fact that because the water table is at the historic high and we just aren't getting a break between rain events, that's why over the last couple of, really the last 2 weeks, you're seeing more flooding in those spaces. So even with these upgrades, even when that work is done at the end of this year, if we were to see that type of rain again, you're not going to be able to entirely eliminate flooding, but you can see it minimized.
1: From the experts we've talked to this summer, we keep hearing the same thing, and I'm sure you've heard the same, and that is that there's more coming. Do you have concern mm-hmm. about the city's infrastructure? I mean, we're expected to get another storm possibly as early as later this afternoon or tonight, yeah. And we're only at the end of July. There's a lot of summer left.
0: Yeah, I mean, I come back to, there was a reason back in 2019 that the council of the day, we invested or approved a $1.6 billion dollar flood mitigation program. And the reason we did it then is that what used to be a 1-in-100-year storm event 10 years ago, 20 years ago, 30 years ago, is actually far more regular now. And this summer is the perfect example of the changing weather patterns that we're seeing. And I think it reinforces why we needed to approve that work 7 years ago. We're in the middle of a 20-year program, so we're only in year seven of this 20-year program. But I have a lot more confidence because we have this program in place and are working our way across the city. So in the first 7 years, we picked the highest risk areas, areas that were significantly prone to flooding. And those same areas, thankfully, have not seen the same impacts as they did, which triggered this work quite some time ago. But yeah, am I still concerned? I mean, we're not getting a relief. We're not getting, you know, 5 or 6 days in a row of 30 degrees without any rain. And so the inability for the earth to absorb all of that water does create further risk if we see continuous major storm events. So even with all of this work, where I'm comfortable with the work that's been happening, we're still likely to see localized flooding.
1: You know, you talk about year seven of the 20-year flood mitigation plan, the 1.6

0: $6 billion being spent. Yet, you know, you do still have some concerns, as you just talked about. Do you feel there's a need to accelerate anything based on what's been happening and what is in front of us?
1: I don't. I mean, we have to remind ourselves that even with this flood mitigation program, you're still modernizing your infrastructure, you're adding additional stormwater ponds, but you're still typically building out to what is a modern day one in 100 year rainfall. And why that's relevant is that you could technically build the infrastructure to a one in 1,000 year rain event, but the incremental cost to do that would be substantial. We're already doing $1.6 billion for this. So, you know, for what we saw on Saturday, which again, I think it's still to be finalized, but we're looking like that could have been a one in 200 year storm event, coupled with the fact that we're receiving five times the amount of rain of even the rainiest cities in Canada. There's going to be a situation where you can't prepare for every single storm event unless you're willing to pay what could be a, you know, exponentially larger amount of money. And so I'm comfortable overall with the plan, recognizing that what we're seeing this year is a reminder of why we need to continue to invest in addressing climate change and making our city more flood resilient.
0: How about in terms of cost for the city, in terms of infrastructure repairs, emergency response? Do you have a price tag on that? And at the same time, are you folks asking for assistance from the province on this?
1: So we'll be totaling up all of this to make sure we have a sense of what the costs are. There might be some of that can be recovered through the provincial program. At this point, we haven't had to engage the province for additional relief work, although I want to acknowledge Minister Dan Williams has reached out to me a few times after the major storm events and said the province is ready if needed. But so far, EPCOR has been able to lead a lot of this work, and of course, our city operations team also has a lot of nonstop work in this. But at the moment, we the additional provincial support, although it's great to know that it's available to us if we need it.
0: And I want to finish off on a positive note, Mayor, and that's, you know, throughout all of this, and we hear it often, is people helping others in need. And, you know, it has been a brutal summer, as we've covered for the last 10 minutes or so. But it has to mean a lot to you to see the city band together when these things happen.
1: 100%. It's a great reminder about us looking out for one another. You know, I've seen great examples of people going out and clearing their storm drains from debris of trees that might be preventing water from getting into the system. Everyone is stepping up, recognizing the, you know, at this point, I know we had an unprecedented winter. We now apparently have an unprecedented summer. But to see Edmontonians stepping up is not a surprise, but it's always a great reminder of how wonderful Edmontonians can be.
0: Mayor Nack, thank you so much for doing this. I really appreciate your time.
1: Oh, anytime. Thank you very much. You have a great day.

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11: Yeah, and I'm joined now in studio by the host of Oilers Now, Bob Stauffer. And Bob, we can get to today's show in a minute, but tomorrow's a big day. You're going to have a bit of a road trip out to Wainwright.
12: Yeah, we're going to, once a year we go out to Wainwright and Irma. And it's we're looking forward to going there. I'm sure we're going to have a couple NHL guys that's going to join us. Probably Bobby McMahon, from who used to be with the Maple Leafs, now Seattle, signed a huge deal. Carson Soucy, probably have his dad Mike on. How about this? I played against Mike in the Pee Wee Provincials way back.
11: Oh, wow.
12: And it was quite the story. They had two goaltenders, did Irma, and they were up on us, I think like 5-2 when Mike was in there, and then they split their goalies, and they put the other goalie in for the back half of the game. We tied at 5-5, then Mike went in for overtime, and I sniped one on a fan wrist shot from about 20 feet away.
11: Not that you ever bring that up anymore.
12: No, I would never do something like that.
11: No, that's not you.
12: So we're going out there, and Adam Huxley, the crew, we're going to have a good time. We'll see Dylan Holloway, former, wish he was still an Oiler, but currently with the St. Louis Blues. So we'll have some fun tomorrow. Today we're going to do a couple different things. Jerry Johansson, we're going to talk a bit about how the whole offer sheet process works, but also, you know, how arbitration works and how agents, generally speaking, try to avoid it because it becomes a negative energy vortex. And then University of Alberta Athletic Director Leah Pezer. As you know, I worked at the U of A for a number of years. It's always going to be near and dear to my heart. I mean, the Oilers, we own the market. We know that, but it, you know, I still care about the university. I care about the Edmonton Elks, and so we're going to talk about the trials and tribulations and challenges that the teams at the U of A have these days as well.
11: Right on. And then next week we've got the Gretzky-Hlinka coming to town too, eh? So
12: and we're live. We're going to be. We're actually going to do the show from Rogers Place.
11: Awesome.
12: And we're going to be rotating. Dan Neer, the commissioner of the WHL, is going to join us one day. Bruce Kerlock's going to spend an hour with us on Oilers prospects. Zach Hyman's brother, Spencer Hyman, is going to give us a scouting report on the OHL kids that are going to be in that tournament on Friday. We got lots going on.
11: Yeah, sounds like a lot of fun and a lot to look forward to the rest of the week on Oilers Now. That coming up after the 4 o'clock news. Right now, we do need to head back out on the road, get a sense of what that afternoon drive home looks like. And to do that, we welcome back Justin Durbin.
13: Keeping our eye on a couple issues this afternoon, Brad. We have a collision on the Yellowhead westbound just after 82 Street in the right lane. So westbound, you'll need to stay center left. We have a collision St. Albert Trail northbound just south of the Yellowhead. Careful, it is busy through there. A collision 149th Street southbound right around 114th Avenue southbound. Looks like it's blocked. And watch for a collision 61 Ave westbound near 111th Street westbound. Stay right. FanDuel is now live in Thrillberta. 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With 880 Chad, Time Saver Traffic, I'm Justin Durbin.
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1: And a lot on the line, too. If the Elks win on Saturday, they win the season series. If they lose, then it'll come down to a Week 21 matchup, which is the final regular season game for both teams in Regina. Tyrell Ford, I'm preparing for the rematch.
4: They did a lot in that first game. Felt like they kind of gave us everything they had. They had like an onside kick, surprise onside, a lot of double moves. So I feel like we kind of seen what they're going to give us. Obviously, they'll have a couple new wrinkles, but I think we just prepared the same way we did last week, and we'll be okay.
1: Here, Cody Fajardo in the background, too. Well, he won Player of the Week for the CFL today, the top Player of the Week. 510 yards passing, 4 touchdowns in that 36-34 win over the Riders. The rematch on Saturdays at 5 at Play Alberta Field at Commonwealth Stadium. Live coverage here on 880 Ched will begin at 3:30. Pittsburgh Steelers quarterback Aaron Rodgers says there is zero debate. This season will be last. Four-time MVP status beyond 2026, one of the few certainties for the Steelers as training camp begins. They have a new head coach, Mike McCarthy, who's bringing fresh ideas to the team. Visiting Toronto Blue Jays will be looking to win. Look at this. 2 in a row tonight when they face the Washington Nationals in the second set of a 3-game series. Jays won the opener last night 3-2. They'll send right-hander Shane Bieber to the hill. Since the All-Star break, the Jays are 4-11. Canada's Felix Dolce won his third and fourth gold medals of the Commonwealth Games in Glasgow. Weightlifter Maud Charron captured her third straight Commonwealth title. Dolce added a bronze on the parallel bars to finish the day with 3 medals, 6 overall at the Games. Swimmer Kylie Moss also won gold in the women's 50-meter backstroke. That is her 11th career Commonwealth Games medal.
11: Thank you, Dave. We'll do it all again tomorrow. Everybody stay safe tonight. Oilers Now coming up after the 4 o'clock news, which is right now with Thomas Dias.
14: CHED Edmonton. Edmonton's gridiron tradition lives here. 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
24: This is Global News. It's 4 o'clock. I'm Thomas Dias. It's 24 degrees with yet another severe thunderstorm watch in effect. Environment Canada says the main hazard is torrential rain on top of already saturated ground, along with the risk of large hail and damaging wind. Well, Eppington has had extreme weather events almost weekly this summer, with the city in year 7 of its 20-year flood mitigation plan. Mayor Andrew Knack told 880 Ched's Brad Whisker that the flooding will not magically be fixed.
25: Even with these upgrades, even when that work is done at the end of this year, if we were to see that type of rain again, you're not going to be able to entirely eliminate flooding, but you can see it minimized.
24: Mayor Knack says once completed, the flooding plan should be able to handle 1-in-100-year weather events. And the heavy rain and flooding is affecting farmers in a big way. Jeff None is the operator at Lakeside Farmstead, north of Eppington, just past Mournville. He spoke with 880 Ched's Stacey Brotzel about how the industry will have to pivot in the coming years.
26: Long term, the super saturated soil is going to change
6: what the outlook is for next year, how early we get in, what the soil can do as far as the health of the soil and its ability to mineralize and feed that next crop and get that next crop going.
1: He says lots of farmers will now be looking into alternative feed for their cattle after losing lots of their crops to flooding. And over in B.C., wildfires remain a major issue. A resident of a B.C. town evacuated by wildfire says his father's entire property is burned to the ground. Chris Webster says video shows little left besides blackened trees, the charred shell of a car, and a burning tractor. He's waiting to hear when it's safe to return home to see if anything can be salvaged. Clinton, B.C. has been under evacuation order since Friday because of a wildfire in the area that merged with another blaze over the weekend. In a moment, but first, checking 880 CHED, time saver traffic. Here's Justin Durbin.
13: Some good news off the top. Looks like that issue on St. Albert Trail northbound towards the Yellowhead has been cleared up. Just waiting on some of that volume to work its way through. We do have a collision on the Yellowhead westbound after 82 Street. Westbound traffic, you'll need to stay over to the center left. That right lane is blocked. And watch for a collision 149th Street southbound near 114th Avenue. Looks like southbound lanes are blocked off. FanDuel is now live in Thrillberta. 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With 880 CHED, time saver traffic, I'm Justin Durbin.
1: Thank you, Justin. Well, a murder charge has been laid after a homicide in the city's West End. The EPS says officers had responded to a report of an altercation between two women who were known to each other outside of a home in the Hamptons neighborhood on Sunday night. 27-year-old Zubaria Khan was found with life-threatening injuries from numerous stab wounds. She was rushed to hospital where she passed away. 33-year-old Fahima Rahimi has been charged with second-degree murder. Police say investigators are not seeking any additional suspects in the case. South of the border, U.S. President Donald Trump described Lindsey Graham as one of the great figures in Senate history at the late senator's funeral this afternoon.
7: Trump remembered Graham as a giant of the United States Senate who uniquely understood the levers of power in Washington.
8: For more than 30 years, nothing of consequence happened in this Capitol without Lindsey Graham knowing about it.
7: While they began their relationship as rivals in the 2016 Republican primary, Trump described Graham as a friend who devoted his life to public service.
8: He was a man who gave America the full measure of his good and mighty heart until that heart itself just gave out.
7: Graham is set to be buried in South Carolina on Wednesday. Peter Harlambous, ABC News.
1: And the Canada-U.S. Trade Minister and the country's chief trade negotiator will be in Washington this week to talk trade, but a spokesperson for Canada-U.S. Trade Minister Dominic LeBlanc did not say who the pair will be meeting nor when. Well, the Trump administration has been ramping up pressure on Canada ahead of formal trade talks on CUSMA. 880 CHED weather. Showers are expected tonight with a risk of a severe thunderstorm and an overnight low of 13 degrees. Mainly sunny and 24 tomorrow and Thursday, 27 Friday. I'm Thomas Dias, ahead of 880 CHED's Oilers Now with Bob Stauffer.
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0: And this is Oilers Now with Bob Stauffer. 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

0: And welcome, everybody. Bob Stauffer in the 880 Chet Studios, the city's southeast side. And this is Oilers Now, opening up with a little bit of Red Rider. We got a lot to get to on today's Tuesday edition of Oilers Now, brought to you by our title sponsor, Roll to Spots. We got Aiden Genham here. Our technical producers are Derek Scott and Kellen Kennedy. Guests on today's show, from the Sports Corporation, Edmonton-based agent Jerry Johansson. He's got one of the biggest books out there. We're going to talk a bit about the arbitration process and a bit about how hockey isn't done. And we'll explain more coming up over the course of the next hour or so. And then hour number two today. Yesterday, we had Orrin Kulas, the former owner of the Tampa Bay Lightning, the man who started the Saw franchise, executive producer of 2.5 Men. He joined us today. University of Alberta Athletic Director Leah Pezer in studio. So we'll get to that as well. And because, man, oh, man, hockey has changed at a multitude of levels. I know in a couple of weeks from now, we'll have Guy Gadowski on, the head coach at Penn State University, in the ever-changing landscape. Next week, Dan Neer is in town with the Hlinka Gretzky Tournament, the commissioner of the Western Hockey League. He will join us as well. So we're going to do some different stuff here over the next 3 weeks on Oilers Now. You can get ready for an unforgettable journey of music and memories at the River Career Resort Casino. 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It takes place August 17th in the venue at River Cree. 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Excitement. Bet on it. You can text us on the Ashley Pine Flores text line, 780-451-8800. Ashley Fine Floors, find the new floors you always wanted at 143rd Street, 111th Avenue, or head to ashleyfinefloors.com for more information. We will tell you that we're on X at Oilers Now. You can tweet me personally, Bob_Stauffer. The young gun is Aiden_Ganem_. We're also on Instagram. You can find us at Oilers_Now_. Well, we'll tell you that... this one I can try calling back a little bit later on. Who brought the phone in LaBooth? Anyways, the top story for Legacy Heating and Cooling, home and no payments and no interest for a year. That's how you build a legacy. Legacy Heating and Cooling, it is quiet in the hockey world, to say the least. Rogers Place will be a hubbubaloo of activity starting really... they've actually started to arrive. The games will be played at both Rogers Place and Downtown Community Arena for the Hlinka Gretzky Tournament. The summer showcase is taking place as we speak. And I know some individuals that are going to be heading down on Wednesday night / Thursday for some of the guys that may end up to... now, that's funny. I went and saw a friend today. Bob is his name. And, you know, somebody texted me. I sent a photo of myself and Bob in the chair so you can figure out what was going on. And he goes, you know, he says, you know, that Bob, it's like pulling teeth with that guy. You can see, you can figure out where it was. Very well played. Thanks, Stu. You made me laugh. Anyhow, yeah, lots of, you know, you've got the summer showcase, and then we're going to have sort of the preview of the World Juniors. We've got the Hlinka Gretzky here next week. Don't forget, the World Juniors are in oil country. And we'll mention that August the 3rd, the Power Packs. You can sign in early and get your Power Pack of your choice. By the way, for me, Group 9. Which has got the Toronto Maple Leafs home game in October. That, my friends, is going to tell us a lot about whether or not the Edmonton Oilers are different or if they're the same old Edmonton Oilers. So you can get early bird signing in to get the Power Pack of your choice. Closes on Monday here in oil country. Let's do this. We are going to head into the Oilers Now Audio Vault for Direct Workwear.
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0: Edmonton Oilers assistant coach, associate coach DJ Smith was on the show yesterday. He worked with Evan Bouchard at the World Hockey Championship. Of course, Bouchard got knocked out of the tournament on a high hit from Ryan Lindgren. And Canada was never the same. Here is DJ Smith on the Oilers defenseman who led all NHL defensemen this year in scoring.
2: Well, I can tell you this. I've coached quite a few players now, and every once in a while, you get guys that are special. And, you know, I had some young guys in Ottawa that were that. There's some guys in L.A., but towards the tail end of their career, when you look at a guy like him, he's right in the middle, you know, low to middle part of his career where he's getting ready, or he is going to be in his prime. And I think his ability to make plays under pressure and his ability to be calm in big moments is something that you don't have on every team. And I had an opportunity to watch him run the power play, and I just think there's a skill set there that is undervalued, or maybe he's underappreciated because of the fact that you have McDavid and Draisaitl, and say, well, he's with those guys. Well, I've seen him with not those guys of the World Championship, and he can run a power play as good as anyone in the National Hockey League. I thought he defended a lot better than the reputation gives him, and I look forward to coaching this guy, and I think this guy's going to have a great year.
0: All right, there you go. That is DJ Smith, who is going to be coaching the Oilers D this upcoming season, and he has got some options as well with the defensive player personnel.
2: Yeah, you do, and as you know, the teams that win use all their players, and I think it's imperative that everyone feels a part of it, and I think that's one thing with Mike as the head coach is he's going to make everyone important. Everyone has to have a job. Everyone has to feel like they're contributing, and I think, you know, we're spread out on the back end. Guys are going to have jobs and feel important, but ultimately, if you want to win the big prize, everyone has to be important, and you need all 20 going the right direction. I think you just saw that with Carolina, and I think you've seen it the year before with Florida. Their depth players become really important down the stretch.
0: That's DJ Smith, who will also be oversee the Edmonton Oilers penalty kill. And let's admit it, if you're listening to this show at this time of the year, you're invested in the team, and you know the penalty killing at times has stunk over the last several years. Here's Smith on suggesting that the Oilers are going to be more aggressive, taking time and space away from the opposition power play.
2: That will not be the Oilers. And I think your penalty kill and the way you play in the neutral zone and the way you play in D zone kind of all got to go together. I don't see a scenario where you play real up-tempo, and then your penalty kill's just standing there eating, absorbing shots. Again, if you go back to the last three Stanley Cup champions, they both play the exact same penalty kill, and that will be the pressure penalty kill. There's times where you can't go for sure, but it's going to take a little bit to get used to, especially some of the D that have been used to maybe not pressuring and being as aggressive. But I find, you know, when you pressure, a lot of times teams just bobble pucks on their own and hand them down. We're going to have to earn that confidence, and we're going to have to teach it quick, but you're not going to see a passive penalty kill.
0: There you go. The Oilers are going to be aggressive on the PK. DJ Smith also shed some insight on his relationship with Edmonton Oilers head coach Mike Babcock.
2: One thing about Mike is he's going to watch the game the same way. He's going to see the game the same way every day, and he expects everyone to be on that exact same page, work ethic, what have you. Now, the other side of Mike is that, you know, my wife, Christy, you know, loves Babs, his wife and his family and his kids, probably as much or more than any coach that we've ever been with in the National Hockey League. My son, Brock, was born with SVT, which is a heart issue. Where it beats too fast. It's missing a nodule. Anyways, real tough time in Windsor. We almost lost him, and we had to rush him across the tunnel. Mike lived in Brighton, Michigan. As soon as he heard that, he met me at the hospital. My wife couldn't cross because of a C-section, and Mike had dialed in and found a way to push the best electrical heart specialist in Michigan to be there. And this guy picked my son up. He ended up being there about a month, and you know, we went from that experience of thinking we're losing him to Mike being there at 4 a.m. to meet me and to do this. And that's a side of Mike that no one sees, and that's probably a bond that our family has with him and his family, you know, the rest of our life. My 10-year-old is going to be living in Edmonton this year,
0: right?
2: You know, and with me, you know what, Mike gave me my opportunity in the National Hockey League, and you know, I'll forever be grateful for that. But then again, when I, you know, every day when I look at Rocky, I just think, you know what a guy does away from the rink, a lot of people don't talk about. That's one that will forever have us bonded.
0: There you go. That is DJ Smith. I had people text the show yesterday, by the way, and you can text us at any time at 780-451-8800. And somebody said, Bob, DJ Smith sounds like one of us. That was an interesting comment. We got the young gun here, Aiden. I got a total curveball at you before we go to the snippet that we gleaned from yesterday's interview with Oren Gulas.
3: Okay.
0: Here we go. What's your defense pairings to start the year? And I'm going to throw that out there for the listeners on the Ashley Pine Flores text line at 780-451-8800. What do you think that, you know, with DJ and Mike's Babcock, what do you think they should come? So, because I don't think my pairing is my pairings are necessarily going to be the same as everybody else's. So what do you got?
3: Pair one is going to be Ekholm-Bouchard. I think that one works. That's that one's solid. Pair two, I think it's going to be Wallman and Murphy. I like the stability from Murphy and, you know, the offensive potential from Wallman. And then the third pairing, you've got to have Ryan Shea in there somewhere. He had a really good year in Pittsburgh. And I think Mooka Madulin could have a good opportunity, but I think to start it's going to probably be Emberson.
0: I can foresee a scenario where Ryan Shea ends up maybe at the 20-game mark with Evan Bouchard. I could foresee Matthias Ekholm playing with Connor Murphy on a shutdown pairing. Jake Wallman and Shakir Makabadulin. Again, maybe not right out of the gate, but at some point. That's what I see the Oilers' defense pairings become. And you can text us on the Ashley Fine Flores text line at 780-451-8800. Now, were you able to grab the part where Oren talked about who all was involved in this blockbuster trade involving Vinny LeCavalier that the league ended up saying a no-go to?
3: This clip's all good.
0: All right, here we go. Back in the Oilers Now Audio Vault for Direct Workwear, former Tampa Bay Lightning owner Oren Gulas was on the show yesterday. Of course, he of the Saw franchise and the executive producer of Two and a Half Men. And Oren talked about a deal that got rejected that, had it gone through, probably would have changed the complexion and makeup of not just the Montreal Canadiens, but also the Tampa Bay Lightning and indeed the Eastern Conference.
2: The league stopped the trade we did. So.
0: Okay, wait a sec here. So what was the trade? Horn.
2: So the trade was it was Mike Smith and Vinny LeCavalier.
0: So Vinny LeCavalier and Mike Smith.
2: Yes.
0: It's Vinny LeCavalier we're talking about here, and Mike Smith.
2: Yes, I mean, and just George Gillette, who owned Montreal at the time, and was selling him to Molson, was adamant that they have, you know, the most prominent French player in the league by a mile, the captain of Lightning. So what they offered us was, what we negotiated to was Carey Price, who was not their starting goalie in the playoffs that year in Montreal, and P.K. Subban, who was playing in the, I think he was down in wherever their minors were at the time, up and down, and who have Plekanec, Higgins, and their first. And then we'd already talked to...
0: What?
2: Yeah, and we already talked... And Brian had already talked to Dean Lombardi, and he was trading the second Plekanec for Dean's second, for the King's second. And Lenny and I had a buyout with each other, and Lenny had convinced... And not his fault. I think he was snaked by someone. He brought in somebody who said he could afford to buy me out and buy all the limiteds out and keep him and Lenny in. But he wanted LeCavalier. The part of the deal was LeCavalier had to stay. And Gary took this guy at his word. And, you know, and I don't blame Gary. And so the trade was nullified. But it was George Gillette and myself talking, and then Brian and Bob Gainey.
0: There you have it. That is wild, eh? Just think about that.
3: That could have altered, like, my childhood viewing experience of the NHL.
0: Well, I mean, there were rumors the year Tampa Bay got bounced by the Blue Jackets that they were looking at maybe trying to get Draisaitl for Kucherov. Okay? And, I mean, that was year Leon scored 50. So, it's interesting because Tampa Bay has taken some mammoth swings. But had they been able to execute that trade... They had Stamkos, they had Hedman, right? They would have ended up with Subban, and they would have ended up with Carey Price. Now, they ended up getting Vasilevskiy, but not for several years later. I think it's fair to say they probably would have won a cup before they ended up winning the two back-to-back in 2020 and 2021. If they had Price and Gould, with or without Subban. That is crazy, crazy stuff on yesterday's show with Oren Kulas. It is 4:22 in Oil Country. Jerry Johansson coming up at 4:35. Leah Pezer coming up at 5:05. When we come back, we'll get to NHL Today for our friends at Elite Promotional Marketing.
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0: All right, it's 4:24 in Oil Country. Bob Stauffer, Aiden Ganim, Derek Scott with you, Kellen Kennedy as well. This text comes in on the Ashley Fine Florist text line from the Spinner. Bob, do you think there's a chance Evander Kane ends up back in Edmonton? The Oilers could use his size and toughness, from the Spinner. I'd say that's a long shot on Evander Kane. I think they've been there and done that, and I'm not sure where Kane's going to end up. We haven't heard his name out there much at all. He had some moments where he was pretty good. By the way, Spinner, does anybody know which NHL player was nicknamed Spinner back in the day? You can text us at 780-451-8800. Which former NHL player who was murdered, by the way, there was a movie made about his life called Gross Misconduct. There was a book, and then it was turned into a movie. Which NHL player was nicknamed Spinner? Text us on the Ashley Fine Flores text line. I expect somebody to get the answer here. Bob, are the Oilers going to add another assistant coach to the staff? No, they're not, because they've got Mike Babcock, DJ Smith, Paul McFarland stays, Connor Allen stays, and so too does Peter Aubrey, the goalie coach. Did you look up who was nicknamed Spinner?
3: Mm-hmm. I don't want to give it away because people are still texting in.
0: You can text us at 780. Yes, Steve's got it. Brian Spinner Spencer, one of the true tragic stories in history. I don't know if people know this, but he was a star one night playing for the Toronto Maple Leafs. But it was the first year the Canucks were in the NHL. He was from Fort St. James, and his father was a trapper. And his dad went to the CBC in Prince George and held the CBC up because they were showing the Vancouver game instead of the Maple Leafs game. And he got executed by the RCMP, got gunned down. And so Spinner Spencer found out after the game. Then a number of years after he sort of surfaced through Toronto and Buffalo, he scored a goal actually for Buffalo against the Russians when they had the, think they called it the Friendship Series or something back in the day. The two Russian teams, the Soviet Wings and obviously the Central Red Army. This would be in like 75, 76. So he's in Buffalo at that time. And long story short, he ends up down in Florida. Does Brian Spinner Spencer. And he got charged with murder and was acquitted and then later got executed himself. It's quite the tragic story, Brian Spencer. So we had somebody reference the Spinner there. That's who Spinner Spencer was. Let's go to this day, NHL today for Elite Promotional Marketing. 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
3: Well, the Anaheim Ducks traded for farmhand Sean Farrell yesterday from the Montreal Canadiens. They signed him to a one-year, two-way contract worth $850,000 at the NHL level. And a big story in broadcasting, we mentioned it, Rogers agreeing to a 12-year sub-licensing deal with Amazon. Prime will get national broadcasts in Canada on Wednesday instead of Monday now. And Prime is also getting the rights for two first-round matchups in the playoffs as well as a second-round series, too.
0: All right. There we have it. Again, we've got Jerry Johansson coming up. He'll be our Oilers Now headliner for Wilhauk Beef Jerky. We're going to talk a bit about the ongoing challenges and changes in the hockey world, the Major Junior versus the NCAA route. Jerry's got, off the top of my head, at least three guys that are going to go back for a second year in the NCAA. Still lots of players in the Western League as well. And, of course, we've got the Summer Showcase, which is a sort of a look-see at the potential World Junior teams. Edmonton's hosting the World Junior Tournament. And oh, by the way, next week we got the Link of Gretzky here, so it's happening here in oil country. But now before we go off to an 880 News weather traffic update with Thomas Dyes.
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10: This is Global News. It's 4:30. I'm Thomas Dias. It's 25 degrees with a severe thunderstorm watch in effect. Nothing threatening on the radar at the moment. Well, the Canadian facing espionage charges in Belgium will remain in custody for now. A closed-door hearing today ended with the Belgium Federal Prosecutor's Office saying the suspect would continue to be held in pre-trial detention. The prosecutor's office had announced on Saturday that a Canadian national of Chinese origin had been arrested on charges of espionage and participation in a criminal organization. The suspect has not been publicly named, but worked as an intern at NATO Supreme Headquarters, Allied Powers Europe. Residents of Clinton, B.C. are waiting to find out when it will be safe to return and see the state of their homes. A massive wildfire forced the village to evacuate on Friday, and flames have destroyed numerous structures. Chris Webster says very little remains of his father's property outside the village, with his father sharing video showing blackened trees along with the charred shell of a car and a tractor still burning. And a small town mayor in Newfoundland teared up today as the first load of rotting, reeking fish sauce was trucked away from an abandoned factory. The tears were not from the stench, but of hope after a decades-long struggle to get the dilapidated plant cleaned up. The foul odors from the Atlantic Seafood Sauce Company building have been wafting over parts of the town of St. Mary's since it was abandoned by its owner more than 20 years ago. Well, the next few months, we'll see workers mix in peat moss to absorb all the liquids before it's trucked away to be buried in a pit. Checking 880 CHED Time Saver Traffic, here's Justin Durbin.
11: Keeping our eye on a couple of issues this afternoon. We have a collision on the Yellowhead eastbound right around 17th Street. Careful, it is starting to get busy through there. And volume is starting to pick up on the exit from the Yellowhead westbound to go on to the West 10 days southbound. We do have some delays on 149th Street southbound near 114th Avenue. A collision there. Southbound lanes blocked off. FanDuel is now live in Thrillberta. 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With 880 CHED Time Saver Traffic, I'm Justin Durbin.
12: Thank you, Justin. 880 CHED weather. The temperature dips to 13 degrees overnight with showers and a risk of a severe thunderstorm before that. Up to 24 tomorrow under a mainly sunny sky. I'm Thomas Dias. Your next scheduled newscast at 5 o'clock on 880 CHED.
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11: We do have some volume picking up out there. It is getting busier on the Yellowhead east and westbound in between 107 and 127th Street through the construction. Some early traffic on the Yellowhead westbound to go on to the west 10 day southbound all the way down to Stony Plain Road. And busier on Gateway northbound towards Saskatchewan Drive and on Saskatchewan Drive eastbound towards Queen Elizabeth Park Road. We have barricades up in the left lane, so northbound and eastbound traffic, you'll need to stay over to the center right. FanDuel is now live in Thrillberta. 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With 880 CHED Time Saver Traffic, I'm Justin Durbin.
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0: 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Hello, Jerry. How are you doing?
16: I'm good, Bob. How are you?
0: Good, good. Hey, I got to ask you, and I know you're going to be busy here over the next week and a half. I mean, you're always busy, but maybe you can shed some insight for our listeners. Where are you headed to Wednesday night, Thursday morning?
16: We're off to Windsor. So that's the first event for the Hockey Canada guys, okay. For the World Juniors.
0: For the World Juniors. And you've got Reshny, Jackson Smith, and Bearhoff all there?
16: Yeah, and Braden Coots and Chase Harrington and probably, that would be the group.
0: All right, so I think it's fair to assume that Coots, if he's not playing in the NHL, Reshny, Bearhoff, and Smith are all probably going to be on the team. So,
16: I think so.
0: Yeah, all right. So maybe explain this to the parents out there listening. This has been a massive change with what's occurred with the NCAA, hasn't it been?
16: It's been incredible. Yeah, I mean, forever you couldn't sign a junior contract, and usually kids sign at 14 or 15, and they're ineligible. And now it's completely reversed. So, you can play 2, 3, 4 years or whatever of junior and go off to the school of your choice. So, yeah, it's really been a sea change for hockey.
0: All right, so Coots stayed and played major junior last year. Verhoeven and Reshny went to North Dakota. Jackson Smith went to go play for Guy Gadowski at Penn State. And, I mean, I think there's some misconceptions. I mean, it's not football NIL money, but the players still and their families still can benefit from the NCAA experience, can't they?
16: Yeah, actually, yeah, they are providing NIL money. It's been, you know, it's not huge money, but it's fairly significant, you know. But like we tell our guys, I mean, you're going to go for the right reasons. Money's certainly not the primary reason to go. It's more really for the opportunity if you're interested in school, and a lot of our guys are, and some of them aren't. So, you know, Braden Coos, for example, you know, signed his pro deal, and he was happy to be in Seattle and get traded to Prince Albert. So, you know, it's like anything we do, it's on a client-by-client basis.
0: All right. So you've got the summer showcase and a look at the World Junior guys out in Ontario, and then you race back and you got the Holinka Gretzky because you've got kids involved in that as well. Not just kids from Canada, but kids from other countries as well.
16: Yeah, that's going to be fun. Yeah, we get to see our European partners, players, and you know, it's for the first time. And to be fair, it's actually nice because it's we don't have to travel. So it's perfect for changes at event Edmonton. So, yeah, we're big fans of that.
0: Yeah, well, and to double compound that this year, the World Juniors are here in Edmonton as well. I'm gonna miss it because I'm going to be on the road, Jerry, as you know, with the Oilers during that stretch. But I know it's going to be a wonderful event. I got to ask you this. We got a couple questions and texts on the Ashley Fine Flores text line. You know, you've been in this for how long now, Jerry? How many years?
16: Pretty much a little over 30 years.
0: 30 years. How challenging was the start? And what sort of mileage did you... I mean, it was a different world back then. You know, people didn't use computers, didn't have video on players, didn't have cell phones, all that kind of stuff. But, you know, are we talking you literally drove, like, you know, a million miles a year type year?
16: Oh, man. I think my first year, Bob, or first, like, 13 months, I drove 110,000 kilometers. So... it took me a couple of years to figure out I could actually fly. So I don't know what that says about me. But but in those days, too, there was no academies, right? So if you wanted to see Carey Price, you had to go to Williams Lake. And if you wanted to see Chris Beach, you went to Sycamose. And so

0: Jerry Johansson joining us right now from the Sports Corporation. So it's totally changed. Do you guys do analytics and video network and that sort of stuff with your clients?
1: Yeah, with our young guys, we do video work with them. Our pro guys, not so much because they got a lot of coaching. And once they're there, I think we're trying to help them any way we can. But our young kids, I know there's so much information out there now. You know, I found when I started, there was no information. So I'd show up and explain how everything worked. Now, if anything, you're sort of trying to dismiss things that don't matter because there's just so much out there.
0: Does it matter if a guy is a projected top five pick and he ends up falling to 7 or 8?
1: Oh my God. No, that's a first world problem right there. So yeah, no, it's, I think the stat is, Bobby, you might know better than I, but I think 15% of the NHL players this past season were undrafted players.
0: Yeah.
1: And I think it was the highest percentage other than the top three rounds,
0: So
1: I've been through every draft for every year. And I mean, you look at our best players, they come from all over, whether it's the Bantam draft or it's the NHL draft, it's really for a selection process. It's not really a value thing. There's a lot of mistakes made.
0: Do you think the Bantam draft is too early to sort of be selecting kids? The OHL has a midget draft.
1: Yeah, I mean, I think it's a little early, but I mean, I think as long as everybody's playing by the same playbook, I guess it works, I know in the old days, I think a lot of it was to, get the kids signed up if they could before they had options to go to the NCAA. Now, obviously, that option's on the table. So, if it was practical to push it back, I don't think that would hurt. I think they're just used to doing it this way, but... A 15-year-old draft, a year older, would be a lot, I think, you'd be a lot more accurate for the teams.
0: Well, it's no different than, like, the NFL draft where you're taking guys basically at 21, 22, 23 versus the NHL draft at 18, 19, right? So,
1: yeah, it's very young in the NHL as opposed to other sports, really. Yeah. Even the NHL draft is really young.
0: Jerry, what do you think about the arbitration process for players? And do agents generally try to get it settled and teams try to get it settled before they go to the arbitrator?
1: Yeah, that would be the goal. I mean, arbitration is good that, you have a deadline. And I think it brings and ideally your starting point with the team is closer, But arbitration is also, I don't think going to arbitration is necessarily a good thing if you can avoid it. That's sort of a failure of negotiation, I suppose. It provides a deadline, and filing for arb is fairly normal. Arbitration rights are important. You're trying to get, if you're going to arb, that's not the best thing. That's not really good for anybody.
0: You had Kirby Dach file for arbitration. You got a one-year deal with Kirby Dunn with Kent Hughes in Montreal. And it also means that Kirby's going to be a unrestricted free agent at the end of next season. Why was it important to file in Dach's case?
1: Well, his case was really interesting because they actually they qualified him, which is they had to QO him, as they say, to retain his rights, and they qualified him on a two-way contract. Very rare, just because of the number of games he's missed.
0: Yep.
1: So, we did that just to we knew we were going to get a one-year deal, and I think he would have had to clear waivers. I don't think that would have happened, but I think just to get a one-year deal and then be able to make our plan moving forward was the right move.
0: You can text us on the Ashley Fine Florist text line 780-451-8800. Edmonton-based agent Jerry Johansson joining us on Oilers Now. Jerry, you represent Kirby. You also have Colton Dach. You did a two-year deal with the Oilers. That came together pretty quickly. Is that fair?
1: Yeah, it did. Yeah, I think Colton, the biggest part for young players, too, I think it's a really good spot for him, and he's really happy here. And, he's made really steady progress, since he was drafted, frankly. But I think moving from Chicago to Edmonton was a really good move for him. So, yeah, it buys us time to see what he can do on a really good team. So I'm excited for Colton.
0: All right. We got to ask you about Matt Savoy because we're getting people texting us on the Ashley Fine Florist text line. The Sports Corporation represents Matt Savoy. Have you had any discussion with the Oilers because he's, for a longer-term extension at some point? I know you guys had Seth Jarvis and got a pretty unique deal done there.
1: Yeah, we haven't, only because I think Edmonton's in a unique position where they're, sort of in a win-now mode. And I think we all know, Matt really likes it here, and, we'd love him to stay here. I know he would. I don't think talking to Stan, that will come. But really, they're, as we all know, Edmonton's pretty focused on this year. So I think Matt's patient and

0: really enjoys it here and played a really good, did a good job, I thought, last year. So we're excited to see what he can do, but I'm sure we'll get down to that sooner than later.
1: You have Jakub Dobiš, who signed, what, a three-year extension with the Canadiens. You got Jesper Wallstedt, who's with the Minnesota Wild. But you also have a guy that was drafted by Detroit, Sebastian Kosa, and Utah stepped up. They gave up a late first-round pick to get Kosa out of Detroit, and you guys got him signed on a two-year extension of $2 million. Just your thoughts on, do you think Kosa can maybe, it's clear Wallstedt and Dobiš made the most of their opportunities last year in the NHL. Do you think the timing's right for Kosa to take a step forward?
0: I really do, actually. He's a player that I think has done everything right. If you look at his path to this point, he's been bang on, you know. And, you know, Detroit had, a good problem. They have a couple other really good young goaltenders. So, you know, having Utah be able to trade for him, and I think that was a smart move by Utah, and I think you're going to see a lot of good things from him. I think he's more than ready to play in the NHL.
1: A thought on, we've seen some offer sheets, obviously. The Oilers had to deal with two. It's almost like you and me talked about that 6 months in advance. In fact, we did. Could there be a scenario where a team offer sheet, specifically Philip Roberg, did you envision someone stepping up and doing 5 years at $18 million on Leo Carlson?
0: You know, I wasn't really expecting it because, you know, I always thought if you offer sheet a team's best player, they're going to match it, you know. But it was certainly an aggressive move, so I guess I'm not surprised. I probably, you know, didn't necessarily see that coming. You know, I think what happened with Edmonton was that offer sheet was a little more effective, obviously, because it worked. Offer sheeting, you know, two good players that were sort of probably in the middle of the lineup here and you know, with a cash-strapped team. But, you know, I think most teams are going to match for their best players.
1: I know you're not listed as the agent, but I believe you negotiated the deal. Sebastian Aho, the offer sheet from the Canadiens on Aho, you were involved in that, weren't you?
0: Oh, I was right in the middle of it. Yeah, the bullets were flying. Yeah, 100%.
1: How? What sort of words were used by the Canadiens when they found out that, or by Carolina when they found out that Montreal was offer sheeting their best player?
0: Well, you know, it's funny when you look back on it. It doesn't seem like that much money either, really. You know, it was, you know, $8.5 million. I think that was a pretty reasonable deal for him at the time. It certainly held up. It's more than reasonable now. But yeah, it was, you know, I think, you know, you don't plan for offer sheets. I think they come, we've done a few of them, but it's not like we had some grand plan for it. I think you're always trying to negotiate with the team.
1: Yeah.
0: And then when Montreal came in, it just, you know, it made our life a little easier and a little harder. It's a little harder in the moment. You know, there's a flurry for a few days where, you know, everybody's a little rattled, but it worked out really well, I think, for Carolina.
1: Yeah. Jerry, I got to ask you this. We're getting texts on the Ashley Fine Floors text line at 780-451-8800. Epstein's mother has texted the show to say, Jerry, have you represented a player that completely exceeded expectation? And I'm thinking, would Braden Point, have been that guy for you, maybe?
0: Well, I talked to his dad, and, you know, Braden Point, he's leading his Bantam League in scoring, and didn't make the All-Star team. It's one of the things that motivates him, right? Or yeah. Brendan Gallagher, or, you know, Colton Preko, or Milan Lucic even, like, who was undrafted in the Bantam draft. You know, he was playing Junior B at 16, and then was in the NHL at 19. You
1: right.
0: know, and those are the stories, those are real, and that's why these, you know, draft position, it's just for selection purposes. It doesn't imply value.
1: And that would be your message to parents out there. Don't freak out if I'll give you another one. In fact, a guy that your firm used to represent, Scotty Upshaw and Joffrey Leupel, both were not drafted in the WHL Bantam draft, and Upshaw went sixth and Leupel went seventh overall in the 2002 NHL draft. Think about that for a second. Those guys were never selected in the WHL Bantam draft and were top 10 NHL picks. It's crazy.
0: Yeah, it is crazy. I'd say half our roster is probably like that, of guys who sort of came from behind the pack, and the other half were always good. But again, you're selecting, these players are so young in the Bantam draft, and they're young in the NHL draft, frankly. So, you know, there's so much growth that comes from the time you're 15 to 21. So, you know, as they say, they draft boys, but men play in the NHL.
1: There you go. Jerry, safe travels out east, and we'll see you at the Hlinka Gretzky.
0: Awesome. Thank you, Bob.
1: You bet. That is Jerry Johansson. He is our Oilers Now headliner, brought to you by Wilhauk Beef Jerky. Others could try to imitate, but nobody could duplicate the great flavor of Wilhauk Beef Jerky, only available in Leduc, Alberta. So he gave you a bit of a range of, I mean, just in Carolina, he did the Aho deal. They have Jarvis and they have Stankogum. Those are all Sports Corporation clients. Gallagher was in Montreal, so was Doc. They have Slavkovsky and they have Dobish in Montreal. They have Colton Doc here in Savoy. They used to have Kulak. So they've got a pretty extensive stable of clients throughout the National Hockey League. It's 450 in oil country. This is Oilers Now.
2: Keeping our eye on a couple issues this afternoon. We have a collision on the Yellowhead eastbound near 17th Street. A rollover there. Eastbound traffic, you'll need to stay over to the left, but traffic backing up past the Beverly Bridge, so really busy here. We still have this issue in the west end, 149th Street, southbound at 114th Avenue. Southbound lane still blocked off. And watch for delays on the White Mud westbound as you make your way around the Rainbow Valley Bridgeward. Traffic backing up past 111th Street. FanDuel is now live in Thrillberta. 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With 880 Chad, time saver traffic, I'm Justin Durbin.
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1: All right, it is 4:54 in oil country. Bob Stauffer with you. Just had Jerry Johansson from the Sports Corporation on the show. Yes, you should. There we go. And we'll hook up Leah Pezzer coming in momentarily from the University of Alberta. We'll introduce you to her after the 5 o'clock news weather traffic update. 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The orders now injury report brought to you by James H. Brown and Associates, Alberta Injury Lawyers, the heavy hitters of injury law. And it's going to relate to a text. This text comes in from Stu47. He says, Bob, the Oilers should trade Spencer Stachny and Matthias Janmark. Janmark coming off season shoulder surgery for Taylor Hall. I don't think the Carolina Hurricanes are going to do that, just so you know. I don't see that happening. Again, you can text us anytime at 780-451-8800. That's just not going to do it.
15: It's not going to happen, man. That's all there is to it. Not going to happen.
1: I do think something's got to give with the Oilers' defense. I've got the Oilers carrying 13 forwards, 7 defense, and 3 goaltenders. We know the goaltenders are going to be Frederick Anderson, Tristan Jarry, and Devin Levi. Defensively, I would say that the best bet, if you were looking at the top 7, would be Ekholm and Bouchard, Wallman and Murphy, Shea and Emerson / Makabadoulin. Spencer Stachny might be the number 8. And we had a texter ask me about Alec Regula, who got his bell rung last year by Evander Kane in game number 2. Do you remember that? That was the night that Noah Philp was the first star in the game, and Philp actually jumped in there on Kane after the high. It was a hard hit. I wouldn't call it a high hit or a dirty hit. It was a predatorial hit by Evander Kane, but keep your head in the swivel. And Regula had some challenges sort of dealing with that carrying forward, and had a bit of a, he had some moments, but he is, I would say he's probably the Oilers organizational right now number 9 defenseman. Right, if you got Spencer Stachny as the number 8. And again, I still think there's a possibility you may see Ryan Shea ultimately play with Evan Bouchard. Maybe not right away, but at some point. And you may see the Oilers put Ekholm together with Connor Murphy on a shutdown pairing. And then Wallman would play with Makabadoulin or Ty Emerson. And again, we'll have to wait and see. Something's got to give. Now, do I think there's a possibility Edmonton could be done here? They could be. Or maybe they make a small little move to get a right shot center with not a heavy acquisition cost. So we'll have to wait and see on that front. Again, this show is called Oilers Now. We're going to divert a bit. We're going to talk a bit about the university with Leah Pezzer. She's the athletic director at the U of A. I think she's been there a couple of years. But the reality is the U of A sort of gets overlooked at times because of the massive presence of the Edmonton Oilers. It's certainly different going back 25 to 30 years ago, I can tell you that. But we'll talk about the unique challenges these days at the university, the current state of their various programs and their various teams when we come back after an 880 News Weather Traffic Update with Thomas Dias.
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21: This is Global News. It's 5 o'clock. I'm Thomas Dias. It's 25 degrees with, surprise, surprise, a severe thunderstorm watch in effect. And on that note, the city says it continues to deal with the fallout from yesterday's storm, which was Edmonton's sixth major weather event since June. Some roadways were temporarily closed due to debris and flooding, but have since reopened, including Connors Road northbound, Scona Road southbound, and most of 98th Avenue. Closures that remain in effect include Connors Road southbound under the Connors Road northbound overpass, and the far right westbound lane on 107th Avenue at Grote Road. The Matart Conservatory was closed today due to flooding in the area, creating access issues, but it expects to reopen tomorrow with all-day camps and programs resuming. The Indigenous Peoples Experience at Fort Eppington Park is closed, with staff assessing conditions to determine whether the area can reopen later this week. While the rest of the park is open, the TELUS World of Science remains shut down until further notice, while repairs to flood damage are underway, and all city sports fields are closed due to water pooling and wet conditions. And 880 Ched Santa's Anonymous is not immune, as it has also been dealing with flooding. Executive Director Angel Benedict told 880 Ched's Brad Whisker about how they're keeping toys safe through all of the storms.
22: The Edmonton Oilers Community Foundation had gifted us these amazing plastic bins, and those have been incredible for keeping our toys dry and away from the humidity. So we've never been more grateful for those bins as we have been this summer. And then, as I mentioned, it hasn't been our first flooding in the depot, so we had actually made sure that everything was on plastic pallets. So from that perspective of things being wet and losing any sort of product, we've been really lucky and haven't lost anything yet.
21: Benedict says she's grateful for the support they've been receiving after the flood. Well, Mayor Andrew Knack spoke with 880 Ched's Brad Whisker today about Edmonton's $1.6 billion flood mitigation plan and whether he thinks it's enough.
0: We're still typically building out to what is a modern-day 1-in-100-year rainfall. You could technically build the infrastructure to a 1-in-1,000-year rain event, but you can't prepare for every single storm event unless you're willing to pay what could be an exponentially larger amount of money. And
21: Mayor Knack emphasized that the current flood mitigation plan is only on year 7 of 20, saying that by the time it's complete, any flooding issues in the city should be substantially less. East of the city, Parks Canada says Elk Island National Park remains closed until further notice, as workers continue to clean up there after yesterday's heavy wind and rain. News in a moment, but first, checking traffic, here's Justin Durbin.
2: Keeping an eye on a couple issues this afternoon, we have this rollover to watch out for on the Yellowhead, eastbound near 17th Street. Eastbound traffic, you'll need to stay left, but traffic is backing up past the Beverly Bridge, so slow going through there. We do still have this issue in the west end, 149th Street, southbound near 114th Avenue. Southbound lanes blocked off, and watch for delays on Stony Plain Road, westbound heading towards the west leg of the Henday. We have a collision there. Westbound traffic, you'll need to stay over to the left. FanDuel is now live in Thrillberta. 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Alberta only, 18 plus. With 880 Chad, Time Saver Traffic, I'm Justin Durbin.
21: Thank you, Justin. Edmonton police have charged a 33-year-old woman with murdering a 27-year-old woman. Officers had responded to reports of an altercation in the city's West End Sunday night, where Zubaria Khan was found with numerous stab wounds. She was rushed to hospital, where she passed away. Fahima Rahimi must now answer to a charge of second-degree murder in the case. Police say the two women were known to each other. Alberta teachers say the clock is still ticking after the province ordered them back to work to end last year's strike. The legislation included hiring 1,000 new teachers a year for 3 years, but Alberta Teachers Association President Jason Schilling says there's no word yet on how many of those teachers have been hired.
3: Well, it's something we're working on with government to make sure that they produce the number, especially on the 1,000 teachers that were part of the legislated settlement that they put on teachers last October, is that they need to produce that, because if they didn't hire the 1,000 teachers, then we can grieve it according to the legislation.
21: Any grievance would be heard by the Alberta Labor Relations Board. Checking the markets, Canada's main stock index drove further into record territory today, while U.S. markets were mixed, with AI stocks recovering some of their losses from earlier in the day. The Canadian dollar traded for 70.91 cents U.S. compared with 70.85 cents on Monday. The September crude oil contract was down $3.35 U.S. at $79.20. Per barrel now, and the August gold contract was down $38.30 U.S. at $4,038.70 an ounce. 880 CHED weather. Showers are expected tonight with a risk of a severe thunderstorm and an overnight low of 13 degrees. Mainly sunny and 24 tomorrow and Thursday, 27 Friday. I'm Thomas Dias. 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
1: 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So we're in the summer. Yesterday we had Orrin Kulas on the show, the former owner of the Tampa Bay Lightning, who produced the Saw chain, and then was also the executive producer of Two and a Half Men. He called himself lucky that he had success of making a $1 million investment that turned into a $3.2 billion movie vehicle with Saw. And then he said he was really lucky with Two and a Half Men. And he said his job was to basically make sure that Charlie Sheen got to the studio. So, over the next 3 days, in 15 seconds time, we're going to talk to Leah Pezzer from the University of Alberta. Tomorrow, we're going to Wainwright. So everybody that's out there, if you want to swing by, we'll be in the arena from 4 to 6. We'll do an event in-house between 6 and 6:30, and then I'll be part of the celebrity hockey game. I think I'm coaching one of the teams, bet on the other team. Thursday, former Canadian kickboxer and boxing legend, one of the most coherent men in his late 60s that you'll ever meet, Kenny Lacusta, will join us for an hour. And on Friday, We do a farm report all season long with Colin Chalk, the head coach of the Bakersfield Condors, but we're going to spend an hour with him on his journey and how the Oilers development model has changed as well. But without further ado, we welcome into the studio Leah Pezzer from the U of A. Hello, Leah. How you doing?
6: I'm doing well. How are you?
1: Good. We should tell people that we occasionally go for walks, and they're not short walks, are they? They're at least a couple hours some days, so that's a good thing.
6: Yeah, that's good. And if anyone's seen you lately, you have transformed. It's amazing. Keeping up with you right now.
1: Yeah. It's we've dropped a little bit of weight, so that's good. We got to keep going because, I work for a team that might have the most fit owner in the league. I think he's like got like something like 6% body fat, so he is in great shape. So I'm often reminded of that on a day. Well, I won't say on a daily basis, but we are all aware in our company, in our organization, that fitness is nobody likes an old fat guy. In fact, there's not a lot of old fat guys. Steve Smith, the former Oilers coach, said to me 1 year in the plane, I don't know, like 2011, 2012, Bob, there are no old fat guys, so we're working our way to it. All right, so tell us this, Leah. How does somebody end up becoming the athletic director at the University of Alberta? Tell us about your journey to getting to the U of A.
6: Well, I'm only the seventh, as you know, so there aren't many of us. But my journey actually started in Alberta. Many people don't know I was actually born in Edmonton.
1: Okay.
6: So I am from here. I grew up in Calgary and Airdrie, and so I definitely always had U of A in my life, in my mind. We always played the Pandas clubs, and I went to UBC, though. That's where my journey took me for volleyball.
1: Yeah.
6: And of course, UBC, U of A in the finals. So for me, U of A was always just the top of the top, and I didn't necessarily know I'd be here, but I understand why I chose it in the end.
1: Okay, so what position did you play at UBC in volleyball?
6: I should make you guess.
1: Okay, I'm going to, were you a power hitter?
6: You got it.
1: There you go.
6: So, nice job.
1: Yeah. Okay, so you could jump.
6: I can jump.
1: Because you're not a 6 foot power hitter. You were like a 5'9", 5'10 power hitter, which when I think of Jenny Cartmell, she was probably about the same size, and she was in a time in which the Pandas won 5 straight national championships under Lori Eisler. A lot of the guys would tell you she was the best athlete at the school at that time, just like I would suggest you that maybe Terry Danilek might have been the best athlete in U of A history. Terry was a high school quarterback. He was a catcher in baseball. He could shoot the lights out in basketball, played on the Olympic team in volleyball, was on the track team, javelin, right? Like, you name it, he can do it. One day we were in the Butter Dome, and Gizmo Williams was training women that were sort of in their late 30s, and Terry decides that he's going to airmail one, and he threw a ball, maybe the third or fourth throw that day, at least 60 yards, okay? Like, just airmailed it, and Gizmo comes by me and goes, "Damn, who's that?" Like, he was like, "Who's that guy? That guy's got a better arm than Ricky Ray." Like he was an amazing athlete. So you end up at UBC, and this was, the U of A was the dominant volleyball program on the women's side in the late 90s, early 2000s. I think they won one more like around 08, 09, or in around that time. Yeah. But UBC kind of supplanted the U of A as the premier volleyball, and Trinity Western was really good for a number of years, right?
6: Yeah, when I played, U of A, UBC, Manitoba were top teams, and U of A in all my years won. So I was part of their dynasty, and I was on the bad end of that story. And then later I came back to UBC as a coach.
1: Did you play beach volleyball for a while?
6: I did. Yeah. I also played beach.
1: Okay. Now, how much of that is about, I'll be honest with you, how much of that's about the show and the sizzle as opposed to the athleticism? Because the outfits are, they're fairly revealing, and nobody would want to see me in that type of outfit. But you know what I'm saying here with beach volleyball. Like, the guys, they don't wear that revealing, but women in beach volleyball do. And it is part of it, isn't it?
6: Absolutely. It's part of it. And actually, now the women have a choice, and they have a bit more options. At my time, it was all bikinis. It really came from Brazil. Like, the women really drove the fashion and the culture of it. And so we followed suit. It's about the sizzle, but it's probably the most athletic version of volleyball. I think, you know, you spend a month in the sand and you're in the best shape of your life. So maybe that's your plan B. You go to volleyball after you're done the walks.
1: You know, there was a time in which, and I'm a huge college football fan, and you know this, but the best kids, like in the 60s, a lot of the best kids came out of California and Texas.
15: right? Well, in the 90s, they came out of Florida, and a lot of people thought it was because they ran on the beach. It's because they ran on the sand, and it developed a different type of speed and power, because this is when, you know, University of Miami were an absolute powerhouse in the late 80s into the early 90s. Florida State, Bobby Bowden, obviously, you know, Jimmy Johnson was at Miami, and even Florida was Steve Spurrier. Those three programs were, and the best kids were, and some of those kids ended up at schools like Alabama and Georgia later on, and those are sort of the preeminent NCAA football teams now. So you end up at as a player at UBC, you go to the beach volleyball route. Do you end up back coaching at UBC, or what happened there?
6: Yeah, exactly. So I went and played for a while. I was in California, and then I was in Australia, came back right around the time of the Olympics, and ended up working for the Olympics first. So
15: in 2010?
6: You got it. Yeah, yeah, I was a venue producer at the Oval, Olympic Oval for long track speed skating. Started to go out and train a bit with the volleyball team. We still do it now, bring in some alumni that can still jump and hit a little. And I started to coach right in those practices, and it turned into a full-time job where I was working under the coach that I played for.
15: Okay, so you were the assistant coach then of the volleyball team. When did you move in? I'm assuming at some point you moved into administration at UBC.
6: I did not, actually. No. Not until a few years later. I decided to pursue my academic path. So I got a master's and a PhD. And then came back to UBC after that as a director of athletics.
15: Okay. So you went that route. So you never did end up being a coach of one of the inter-university teams.
6: I was the assistant coach of the volleyball team.
15: But not the head coach at any point. And then, so were you the assistant athletic director at UBC, or the main AD?
6: Director of athletics, but it was really an associate role.
15: Okay.
6: It's a little bit of a different structure, so a little less responsibility than I have here.
15: Okay, so how long have you been in Edmonton now, Leah Pezzer?
6: Oh, 2 years October.
15: 2 years in October. How's it been so far?
6: Well, the weather's been amazing.
15: Yeah.
6: I thought I left some rain, but I didn't. I love it. I love Edmonton. I have a ton of family here. I love the people here. I think that was my biggest surprise, and I just immediately felt at home.
15: Yeah. When we come back, we'll talk about Leah at the University of Alberta and how dramatically. And look, if you're listening to the show, you know I was the SID at the U of A for a number of years. I grew up in a time where there was no WHL team in Edmonton, and the Golden Bears, you know, their games used to be scalped, and the tickets used to be scalped in the playoffs. That was the level of interest. It is a different time. It is a different funding model. It is a different time on campus. There's different challenges. We'll hit on all that when we return on Oilers Now.
2: Keeping our eye on a couple issues this afternoon. We still have this collision being cleared up on the Yellowhead eastbound near 17th Street. Eastbound traffic moving a little bit better, but may still need to stay over to the left. Watch for a collision 149th Street southbound near 114th Avenue. Southbound lane still blocked off there. And a collision Stony Plain Road as you make your way westbound towards the west leg of the Henday. Westbound traffic, you'll need to stay left. And we have a collision along Highway 60 southbound right around Highway 627. We do have emergency crews on scene. FanDuel is now live in Thrillberta. 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With 880 CHED Time Saver Traffic, I'm Justin Durbin.
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8: Thanks a lot. A little bit, it's the summer. We're going to talk a bit about hockey. We're going to talk about the challenges of youth sports, and they are significant now with how the NCAA has changed. Next week, by the way, we've got the Linka Gretzky here. Bruce Kerlock is going to come in for an hour and talk to us about what our prospects. Dan Neer, the commissioner of the Western Hockey League, he'll join us. It's a trade. I'm going to do an event with the WHL GMs and owners with some prominent agents, including one that was just on the show today, Jerry Johansson. And then Dan will come on and help educate us on how dramatically things are changing. We got lots of people out there listening right now. They got kids playing hockey at various different levels. And it has been a dramatic change. Leah Pezer is our guest in studio. She's in just finishing up her second full season as the athletic director at the University of Alberta. You mentioned that you're the seventh AD. I'm trying to think off the top of my head here to see if I can do this. I did interview Dr. Maury Van Vliet before he passed away in 2000. He was out in Victoria, and I remember we probably did about 8 hours together with Maury. He was quite coherent. Dale Shula, who is did color with on my Golden Bears football games with me back in the day. He had two stints as an athletic director. Dr. Bob Steadward, still see steady. His son-in-law, Troy Jurtis, the former captain of the Prince Albert Raiders, planted trees with me in BC in the mid to late 1990s when I'd listened to Dan Russell on CKNW. And Dan was a great show host. Dr. Ian Reed had two stints as the athletic director as well. I'm trying to think. So that's you make five. So who have I missed? I've missed two other ADs.
9: Yeah, Kim Gordon.
8: Oh, how could I forget Kim? What a nice lady she was. So Kim was the AD from 2000 to 2003 from UBC as well. Mm-hmm. And so we went from Ian Reed to Kim Gordon to Bob Kanasiewicz, which was an interim athletic director. Bob Kanasiewicz, which was the former captain of the Cornell Big Red, which is an oxymoron if you've ever met Bob, because he's about 5'8", but he's from the legendary Kanasiewicz family, and I can always tie it back to the Oilers, and here's how I'll do it. Bob's brother, Ray Kanasiewicz, was the first head coach of the Oilers, the Alberta Oilers, in 1972-73. Bob Kanasiewicz won a national championship playing at Cornell with the late Ken Dryden in 1968. Their head coach was Ned Harkness, later the head coach of the Detroit Red Wings. There you go. So there's all your... did I get all seven? I think I got all seven. Did I miss...
9: You got them, but you just... Now they got to tell everyone who your favorite was.
8: Well, right now it's you. How's that?
9: All right, but I like that.
8: I have a lot of time for Shula. I do. Because I was a little raw when Dale first met me. Mm-hmm. And... but I think, you know, I'm an Edmonton guy. Like, I like Edmonton. I like the Oilers. I like the Eskimos. I like the Elks. I don't love the name. But I want to see the Elks be successful. I want to see the U of A be successful. I like the Oil Kings. Like, I want to see Edmonton teams win. It is a different time. Dramatically different. I mean, there was a time in which the University of Alberta basically got, in hockey, the best players that weren't going pro.
9: Yeah.
8: Certainly the best players out of the WHL. That is not the case. Is an education process taking place, even with some of our alumni, Leah, when you talk to them about what's realistic, at least over the next couple of years, and the fact that you're going to have to recruit different types of players into that program?
9: Yeah, actually, we had a meeting last night with the Alumni Association, and that's almost always the top topic. And I think what you said is exactly right. We got to be a bit patient. Like, things are about to calibrate, but for sure, hockey was just massively influenced and affected, and now athletes are going down, and they're seeing what this is all about. They're given a lot of promises, and they're finding out that, sometimes those promises are not kept, and some of them we're hoping are going to come back, but it's absolutely blown up the recruiting.
8: Well, I know I'm going to see Connor McLennan tomorrow in Wainwright. I think he's on our show list for our event after our broadcast, where they're doing orders now from 4 to 6 in Wainwright. And he left, he was a former number one pick in the WHL Bantam draft, was drafted by the Flyers, was a 90-point scorer in the WHL, and was a pretty important recruit for Alberta, along with a guy by the name of Aiden Della Gorgiandier, a defenseman that was a 60-point scorer for Saskatoon. Like, those guys are top-end recruits for the Golden Bears. They lost both of them to the NCAA. Della went to Nebraska, Omaha. They're both gone from those programs, right? And so not everybody is Cole Reschny, who is leaving the WHL to go to North Dakota, or Keaton Verhoff, who's gone to North Dakota, or Gavin McKenna, who went to play for my friend Guy Gadowski at Penn State. Not everybody, those guys, they get their cookies. They get what's promised to them. Yeah. So this is going to be interesting. Yeah. And so Ian Herbers, former Oilers assistant, is your head coach. He's won a couple national championships in 14-15. In fairness, it's got to be stated, the toughest season in Golden Bear history this past year.
9: Yeah.
8: It was the worst year. I think they only won four of their final 19 games. They were like, 4-10-5 or whatever it was. Any concerns, or do you think it's just, where are you at right now with what's, because the other thing we should mention, the team is not playing in Claire Drake Arena next year.
9: Mm-hmm. Yeah, so we lost the most amount of players across all of U Sports last year. We lost 7.
8: Okay.
9: So other teams are about to feel the hit in a different way. So, last year was, it really blew up our plans, and we've had to recruit a little differently this year to make up for some spots. One thing about Ian that that I'm really excited about is that he's ready to make some changes. He's ready to bring in some, some more coaching. He's ready to adapt to the landscape, and I think that's going to be the key. The programs that are willing to adapt, willing to start finding other ways to bring people in, to show them value. One of the things that you talked about so much is how awesome Edmonton is, and when you move schools to schools and you're all over the place, you don't land anywhere. And one of the strengths we have is that we will set you up for your future. So, we're working so closely with our Alumni Association, who've been amazing in the space. Rick Peterson's leads that, and that's one of our advantages relative to all the other places.
8: Yeah, it's interesting because I was on the WHL scholarship committee for a number of years. We used to have a once a year press conference. At one time, and I don't know if it's still the case, but at one time, the largest non-governmental group from a scholarship perspective on campus was the WHL teams. Like, they collectively, because people need to understand, it's not just the guys that were on the Golden Bears. There's like 6 or 7 other kids that play in the WHL that aren't on the team, that have elected not to continue hockey or weren't good enough to play for the Bears. So there'd be like 30 to 32 people on WHL, guys on WHL scholarships at, $5,500, $6,000 a year.
9: Yeah.
8: That would have been the largest private amount in terms of scholarship dollars being donated on a year-by-year basis. It was from the Western Hockey League. I don't think people realize that.
9: Yeah. That's probably an untold story. And I'm really curious of what they decide to do, because, that money is going down to the States now. And the question is it adding any value there when these NIL deals are astronomical?
8: And it's not even within a reason that you'd be able to pay your players at any point, right? Like, you can basically give them scholarships and they get sticks and they get skates, but that's kind of where it ends, right?
9: Yeah, tuition and fees is the rules. We have 4 different divisions across Canada, and we all have different viewpoints. Ours generally is give more money, give more freedom.
8: So this is the Canada West as a conference?
9: Exactly. Yeah. And U of A in particular, like, that's something that, we really stand for across almost all of our decisions, is make it easy to choose us.
8: Yeah.
9: And so, when rule changes occur, there has to be some level of buy-in across the country. And so that's one, challenge that we face.
8: And it's bad. Hey, if if the premiers can't even agree, if we've got tariffs from province to province, but we sit there and bitch about the U.S. and B.C. and Alberta can't get it figured out between pipelines and wine, why should we be the least bit surprised that we've got four different governing bodies at the university level with sport, each with their own different set of rules? Leah Pezzer's our guest. We're going to talk more hockey, a little football, because there's a change in the guard, and something is going to happen this year at the University of Alberta, this is called a tease, that has never happened in U Sports history before. And it has to do with somebody Alberta's bringing in to play quarterback. Off to a Thomas Dias 880 News weather traffic update.
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2: This is Global News. It's 5:30. I'm Thomas Dias. It's 25 degrees with Environment Canada once again warning that a severe thunderstorm is possible tonight. Well, the Eppington Elks lent a helping hand today at the city's food bank. Players sorted donations in a warehouse as a kickoff to this weekend's Purolator Tackle Hunger Game Day food drive, with fans being asked to bring non-perishable donations to Saturday's game against the Riders over at Commonwealth Stadium. Elks defensive lineman Robbie Smith says it always feels good to help out the community.
10: Food insecurity is a huge problem, obviously, throughout Canada and in Edmonton, so it's huge to get food to families that need it.
2: Last year's food drive saw Elks fans raising the equivalent of more than 26,000 meals for the city's food bank. And south of the border, a massive jackpot is once again up for grabs tonight.
11: It's Lotto fever across America. The Mega Millions jackpot is up for grabs. That stands at a staggering $800 million with a cash option of $344 million. This is the 10th highest jackpot in the lottery's history. No one has matched the winning numbers since mid-March. Rena Roy, ABC News, New York.
2: Here in Canada, the main jackpot in tonight's Lotto Max draw is worth an estimated $10 million. Not nearly as much, but still way more than enough. Checking 880 CHED Time Saver Traffic, here's Justin Durbin.
12: And we are still dealing with some delays out there, but it looks like traffic is starting to move better on the Yellowhead eastbound near 17th Street. Clearing up that collision, eastbound traffic may still need to stay over to the left. We do still have delays. Stony Plain Road westbound heading towards the west leg of the Henday. We have a collision there. Westbound, stay left. Watch for a collision 149th Street southbound at 114th Avenue. Southbound lane still blocked and being detoured. And traffic lights not working properly. 50th Street at 41 Avenue Southwest. So careful through the intersection. FanDuel is now live in Thrill Alberta. 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With 880 CHED Time Saver Traffic, I'm Justin Durbin.
2: Thank you, Justin. 880 CHED weather. The temperature dips to 13 degrees overnight with showers and a risk of a severe thunderstorm before that. Up to 24 tomorrow under a mainly sunny sky. I'm Thomas Dias. Your next scheduled newscast at 6 o'clock with Zach Ferguson on 880 CHED.
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8: 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We have Leah Pezzer here. She is the athletic director at the University of Alberta. And we talked a bit about hockey. They are not playing at Claire Drake Arena this year. I walk by the arena most days. Now, are they ahead of schedule in terms of what's getting done over at the at Claire Drake Arena?
9: On schedule right now, there's various things, but it's a lot that you won't see. We're digging things up. We're fixing some plumbing, the floor. We're rounding corners out. You know, just some of the basics of what you need to do to maintain a building that's that old.
8: Is it? I mean, what are you hoping to get? Another 7 to 10 years out, or do you have to sit there at some point and find a way to get a new arena?
9: Both.
8: Both?
9: Yeah, both.
8: Okay.
9: So, yeah.
8: Okay.
9: You know, this whole city is in dire need of arenas, and if we can somehow find a way to be part of the solution that also is good for, you know, obviously the U of A, then we're pursuing and exploring all the options.
8: Is there any space out of South Campus where Footfield is and where the basketball and volleyball teams are now playing?
9: Yep, there's space on both campuses that we're looking at. I think this will come up until we get some resolution.
8: Right.
9: Always looking for where hockey can live and continue to thrive. We have our biggest student population at those games, right? So it's important to be accessible, and that is actually one downside to South Campus is it's a bit of a commute.
8: You're right. Now, it doesn't. I know I've already looked at the schedule, and I've talked to Cam Moon, who's one of my two broadcast partners, and my buddy T-Hups, and we are going to both the September 4th and the September 18th Golden Bears football games. So we're looking forward to that. And each year that first game, you guys have 3,000 to 4,000 fans of that game. It's awesome. Now, you do have another the baseball team's done a really good job in terms of marketing in town. Steve Hogle, we'll give him a shout out. The Riverhawks have they've got a good product going out there. So you're going to have the football team out there. Where is the hockey team going to play this year if they're not playing in Claire Drake Arena?
9: They are playing at Silent Ice in this queue.
8: Ooh, that's a bit of a commute. Now, are they going to practice there in the mornings or in the afternoons, or how does that work?
9: They're practicing in the mornings. We've really, Silent Ice has done an amazing job to accommodate us. They're busy, they're full. So we've really found some good time in the morning where the players will get to do their strength and conditioning if they want there. They're able to practice and maybe some.
8: And it's both the men's and the women's team are going to be there right now.
9: Exactly.
8: All right. So we talked a bit about football. We gave you a bit of a tease. Something is going to happen at U of A that has never happened in U Sports history, to my knowledge. A U Sports team will have a former NCAA quarterback as their quarterback to start the year. His name is, it's spelled like Christian Veau, but it's Veor, is that right?
9: Veor is how he pronounces it, yeah.
8: Okay, and he played at Penn State. He took snaps at Penn State and at Pitt. And was the starting quarterback at Georgia State. How does Christian end up at the University of Alberta? What happened here?
9: You know, we have a couple things to thank. The first is that we hosted the Combine this year. We partnered with the Elks on that. It was so successful, and it was where Christian and Stevenson Bone, who's our head coach, met. And Stevenson, if you have, you've met Stevenson.
8: Yes. I've actually gone for drinks with Stevenson. One drink. Why? I just want to establish. It was a quiet. We live in the same. He's in Stantec with me, so we went over to a local establishment, Joey Bell Tower, and had a 7-Up and talked a little about college football. So he's in his second season as the head coach. He was at UBC with you. He was the offensive coordinator for Blake Neal. His father, Jamie Bone, is a legendary U Sports quarterback and was a color analyst on when TSN used to do the college football back in the day. So Stevenson worked at that camp, and that's where he got to meet Christian.
9: Yeah, and, you know, I don't know how you describe Stevenson, but he is analytical. He can figure things out quickly, and he quickly figured out, hey, this guy has eligibility left, and, you know, he wants to play CFL a good season or two. At least he needs to get under his belt to be seen, and so he started to have conversations, and sure enough, we figured out, yeah, we can bring him here, and he was really excited to be part of our community.
8: Now, he was at Georgia State. He played games last year, so how does that work? Is there a redshirt date for a year, or have those rules been relaxed a bit because of all the NIL rules between, because now, as an example, like, I mean, I'm a big Alabama fan. They lost a couple great players to Ohio State a couple years ago. Are there any rules in terms of transferring out of NCAA schools?
9: Yeah, you know what? It's above my pay grade now.
8: Oh, really? Just a bit because of all the NIL rules between, They lost a couple great players to Ohio State a couple years ago. Are there any rules in terms of transferring out of NCAA schools?
9: Yeah, you know what? It's above my pay grade now.
8: Oh, really?
9: No, I

0: happen a lot. So this guy, I mean, he must be pretty good. Stevenson obviously saw something that he liked him as well at the camp, at the combine.
1: Yeah, absolutely. And, you know, he's also a high character, and we really want that as well. We're as excited to have him as to have him mentor some of our young quarterbacks as well. We have a really deep group of QBs, and so perfect timing for us to have someone of that stature and pedigree.
0: So I was the SID at the U of A from 2000 to 2008. The Bears in 04 went 7-1, and 05 went 7-1. Probably were good enough. In fact, you know what happened is Brett Relf redshirted. He had played at Wyoming, redshirted during the 04 season, was supposed to join the team for the 05 season. The Calgary Stampeders drafted him, and he made the Stampeders. He was supposed to be our big impact slot, and we ended up, the Bears ended up, Jerry Friesen was the coach at the time, and the Huskies, who seemingly always beat Alberta when that mattered, beat him in Edmonton in the 04 Hardy Cup final, and then in Saskatchewan in the 05 final, they rallied. They had the ball the entire game. Jerry sat back, and to this day, I'll never understand why. It was literally, you know, he wasn't playing cover two. He was playing cover four, and they just got picked apart. And I think the Huskies had the ball for like 40 minutes. But it's been a while. I mean, Alberta, a couple of years ago, you were at UBC when Alberta almost upset them in the Hardy Cup that year. Probably should have won the game. Mm-hmm. And then there was actually, that was in 2023. And then the last 2 years, Chris Morris's last year went top. That was a 2-6 campaign before he took the job with the Elks as their president. Stevenson came in last year. Obviously, you're fairly optimistic about what your team can do, given that you've got a quarterback that's frankly on a little bit different level than anybody that they've seen there before.
1: Yeah, we're excited. And, you know, our record wasn't great last year, as you well know, but the point spread's so small in CanWest. Like, everyone wants to coach. It's actually very challenging to be a coach in this league, because you're talking about 2-3 point games where you can go from, you know, 6-2 or 2-6 just with one play. So we're excited that this might take us over the edge and get us on that, you know, that 6-2 side.
0: Yeah. So what the U of A had, and I'll give you credit, they really maximized the court sport run. Like, Don Horwood is probably one of my favorite guests of all time. We had great animated conversations back in the day about coaching. If people think that this coach was tough or that coach was tough, Don Horwood was tough. Like, those basketball practices, there were fights in those practices all the time. Don used all seven of the words often together that George Carlin said you couldn't say on TV. It was a different era back then. But Don did a great... The Bears won 3 national championships in basketball. That's hard to do when UBC and Vic get all the best guys out of BC. But he won 3 national titles. You know, the two volleyball programs, I mean, men's volleyball, did they not make it to the final last year for like the first time in like 8 years or something? But they won multiple national championships over the last 20 years. Women's volleyball's kind of, they got back a bit, didn't they, last year?
1: Yeah, we won national championships last year. Yeah, so we got that monkey off our back.
0: Yeah, and the Pandas basketball team won back in 99 with Trix Baker. Her son, Jordan, is the GM of Edmonton's basketball team here in town. He was a great player back when he played. So, Is it fair to say that maybe you're hoping hockey bounces back in the next couple of years and gets the level that it was accustomed to? Football's obviously working, but you're still quite competitive in the four court sports?
1: Yeah, absolutely. Like, we're still doing great. Actually, we have 6 players from both the Bears and Pandas volleyball team on national team programs this year.
0: Right.
1: And Carolyn, our head coach, is the assistant coach for our team, which looks like they might qualify for the Olympics. So we're looking up in those areas. Basketball, we have a new men's coach, Jeff Pippis. He will be also into his second year. He's awesome. He's changing things up. He's bringing in the same intensity that we've had, but he's also, you know, he's an alumni, he's connected with the community, so it's just leveling us up in a new way. So we're excited for our court sports. We think we're going to do well, and again, you know, we're focusing on hockey, adjusting and adapting to what's going on these days
0: with NCAA and,
1: exactly.
0: And all that. And you're not the only one. Like, all the WHL teams are having to adjust too. I mean, so a lot of American kids coming up that used to play in the USHL, they're now playing in the WHL at 17. And, you know, you're going to have teams with 8, 9, 10 American kids on those teams. And then the really good guys that'll at WHL, Landon DuPont.

0: represented, I believe, by Kevin Epp. He is off to Michigan, and he's going to get paid this year, and he's going to probably be the number one pick next year. We're going to wrap up with Leah Pezzer when we come back in Oilers Now, and it's a tough topic, and it's going to be competing in the market, a market dominated. This show's called Oilers Now. 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
0: Wait a sec, I better hit that button. Tomorrow we're live from Wainwright. Last year when we went to Wainwright, we interviewed Pierre Poilievre. That is his writing. Of course, we've had Mark Carney on the show a couple times. I don't think we're going to have Pierre on tomorrow, but we will have the former Maple Leaf and Seattle Kraken, signed a big contract extension there, Bobby McMahon. Longtime NHL defenseman Carson Soucy. Jagr Furkus, who's also a Kraken in the Kraken organization. They'll all join us tomorrow when we're out in Wainwright for the Wainwright Celebrity Hockey Game. If you missed any of today's show, make sure to download and subscribe to the Oilers Now podcast, available on Apple Podcasts, Spotify, and anywhere you get your streaming audio. All right, let's go to this day in Oilers history for New West Travel, your local travel experts. We will tell you that sometime in the next 2 weeks, we will launch not one, but two first half of the season Oilers Now road trips. Coming up, what do you got?
7: Well, Bob, on this day in 2021, the Oilers re-signed defenseman Tyson Barry to a three-year, $13.5 million contract extension. Played 190 regular season games with the Oilers, scoring 132 points over three seasons. The power play quarterback added 19 playoff games with Edmonton before being dealt to the Nashville Predators as part of a package to acquire Matthias Ekholm on February 28th, 2023.
0: And then Evan Bouchard took over the power play, and since the 22 playoffs is the highest scoring defenseman in the NHL. I'd say that some certain things worked out. This text comes in on the Ashley Fine Floors text line. Bob, Walter Payton used to run up a hill of sand as part of his training back in the day. Do you know what school? Aiden Ganim, do you know what school Walter Payton played at?
7: Cornell.
0: Oh, Jackson State.
7: Oh, okay.
0: Bob, I'm a delivery driver in Edmonton, and not once in the last 2 days have you mentioned the access to the Walterdale Bridge. Well, my apologies. I'm not very happy with the mayor, so if you really want to know, and the lack of priority about what's important, it's great that we're all virtue signaling out there, but we got a lot of stuff to work on in this city. So there you go, and you're trying not to laugh. Leah Bezer is here from the University of Alberta. She is the athletic director at the U of A. All right, so look, this show is called Oilers Now. Thanks for coming in the studio. Different times. You do have a setup. I mean, you get a lot of students at your games, specifically hockey and football, during they pay an upfront fee as part of student fees and services.
8: Yeah, exactly.
0: And then they get into the games for free. Whereas when I was there, they had to pay. There was a student price point where they had to come in. So you have nights where your arena is completely sold out. So that's great. The newspaper business is completely different. We used to have a page when I was the SID at the U of A every Thursday and Friday. In the Edmonton Journal and the Edmonton Sun. Those days are long gone. You have to do things differently now. You webcast your games, as an example. Yeah. How challenging is it for the university teams to sort of get their name and brand awareness out there?
8: You know, it is challenging. In certain sports, it's more challenging. Like you alluded, well, not you alluded to, you said, you know, this is Oilers country, and it is. You know, hockey here is everything, and everybody is at Oilers game watching Oilers games. So we know we are not that. What we are, though, is a really, really good family night or student night, and we try to put a great game experience on.
0: Okay. So the Elks, look, the Elks are trying to work their way back, right? And I think that I think I can say that they probably alienated a percentage of their fan base with some decisions that were made. But winning helps, and they're 6-1, and I expect a huge crowd Saturday when the Elks take on the Riders. And I'm stoked for Mark Killam, a U of A grad. I broadcast his games back in like the late 90s, early 2000s. Chris Morris, of course, has got the connection to U of A. Ed Hervey's always, he makes his way down out to Footfield a couple times a year to watch games, so we're happy to see that. So the Elks are bouncing back. The baseball team, the Riverhawks, have done a very good job, and you guys got to continue to grind away.
8: Yeah, and we're focusing on a few sports. As you know, you can't do everything well. And we have 22 sports, and we know that there are some that just bring in more fans naturally. And so we're doing more on those games. You know, this year, when you come out to a football game, and the first one sold out last year, 4,500 fans, that was a record. We're throwing the screen up this year. We're going to do replays. We're going to do some things that you haven't seen before, and hopefully create an atmosphere that people just are excited to be a part of. And the more you win, the more people come, right? As you know fully, that by the time the third, fourth game comes and it's October, well, you better be winning games if you're getting people to drive in the cold and sit on a bench.
0: Yeah, and again, it's out at Footfield, so it's always interesting out there. I got a tough question for you. Do you think it's easier as a woman to sit there and say, as a woman athletic director, to say, we are prioritizing men's football, and once you get back to Claire Drake Arena, men's hockey, or the two basketballs and the two volleyballs, over some other sports that, you know, those student athletes deserve recognition as well? It's a little bit of a tricky thing to navigate, isn't it?
8: Yeah, and I think there's different ways that we make sure that we highlight sports that maybe aren't ones that we can ticket, like don't bring enough fans. And so we highlight them in different ways.
0: Okay.
8: We have a plan that is both social media is really, you asked about what's changed. Well, social media is our main marketing. So we have a social media plan, and all the teams do get a lot of love. They run their own team accounts, meaning that they get to build their own brand as well.
0: Okay.
8: But you know, when it comes to the revenue generating sports, they allow us to be big. They allow us to be an institution that can have 22 sports, and that's huge. That's important. It gives us a much better pedigree across the country, and so it's all part of one system.
0: Where is the senior administration at? Because to me, the when I think of the time management skills of the student athletes, I always had an immense, even as far back as when I was a student in the late 80s, early 90s, immense amount, because I never finished my degree, right? I had to work, and I was not a disciplined student. So I always had an immense amount of respect for how special the student athletes were. Do you think that recognition is there from senior administration? Is that an ongoing educational process, or is it pretty much, is there a buy-in there?
8: You know, it's both. When I got here, I was told, you know, the university doesn't support athletics the way they used to. What I have found, though, is that very much so, they're massive supporters. They're constantly at all of our events. They're volunteering. We had 8 people volunteer from senior admin. These are people above me volunteering at our first football game. So we have our Bill is our president, and he's really an advocating for an arena. So all I see is support.
0: Let's get the arena done.
8: Yeah, let's get the arena done right. That'd be great.
0: Because they built the thing back in 1958. You know that, right?
8: Yeah, it's been a while.
0: It's time.
8: It's been a while.
0: All right. Hey, Leah, thanks for coming in. Very quickly, Aiden, if you could, what has Brendan Escott got coming up on... you guys got a script over there? I sort of boxed
7: it over right now.
0: There you go. That's live radio at its finest.
7: Well, at 6:35 today, Cody Fajardo will be joining him, the quarterback for the Edmonton Elks. At 7:05, Buzzing with Baker, the head coach, president, and GM of the Edmonton Stingers, Jordan Baker, will join him. And at 7:35, friend of the show, John Shannon.
0: Oh, there you go. He's stealing our guy, or what's going on there? All right. Again, tomorrow we will be in Wainwright. Brendan Escott is up next with Inside Sports. Special thanks to University of Alberta Athletic Director Leah Pezzer. What is the website if people want to check out you? Is it Bears and Pandas? Which one is it? Okay.
8: Bears and Pandas. Yep, you got it.
0: All right, so. There we go. Great stuff. An 880 News weather traffic update with Zach Ferguson, and then Inside Sports with Brendan Escott. Max Reed and myself will join you tomorrow from Wainwright on Oilers Now. So long, everybody.
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